0: and he now serves in the largest, but also the most poverty-stricken diocese in Tijuana, Mexico. His ministry is rooted in the charism of the Oblate's founder, Saint Eugene de Mazenod, whose guiding principle was to first help people become fully human, then Christian, and then saints. He says the experience of sharing his life with the poor, the sick, and the suffering has changed his life forever. And he's here to tell us more about that work. He is also the Formation and Vocations Director for the U.S. Province of the Oblates of Mary Immaculate, and he's also the Oblates U.S. Province Chairman of the Mission with Youth Committee. If you want something done, I guess you have to ask a busy man. So please welcome our guest, Father Jesse Esqueda. Father Jesse.
1: Father Mitch, good to meet you.
0: Good to have you here. Thank you. And I'm just going to pose some, since you live down in Tijuana.
1: Sure.
0: I just want our audience to think about this. What is the most famous dish served everywhere that was first made and discovered in Tijuana? Something to think about. I think you know.
1: Yes.
0: But we'll wait.
1: I'm proud of that.
0: Yeah. But at any rate, so, you know, Father, how long have you been down there in Tijuana?
1: I've been in Tijuana for 12 years now. I'm going on 13. I was ordained 12 years ago. Okay. I was ordained in San Antonio, Texas.
0: Okay.
1: And my first mission or my first obedience was to Tijuana, Mexico.
0: Mm-hmm. Yeah. And you were in San Antonio because the Oblates have a house of studies.
1: Yeah, I grew up in Southern California around the LA area. Mm-hmm. And so I did the philosophy or the pre-novitiate in Buffalo, New York. Then I went to Godfrey, Illinois, and then finally San Antonio to do the studies in theology.
0: Okay.
1: Yeah.
0: Okay, good. And, you know, when we were talking earlier today, you were describing that one very fruitful part of the work, among a number of things going on in your parish, is the work with young people, the jóvenes, the youth.
1: Yes.
0: What is it that you're doing?
1: Yeah, I was a youth minister in Los Angeles before I became an oblate. I'm gonna have some water. So that was my background. So when I joined the Oblates, I kept on doing mission with youth. And we call it mission with youth, the Oblates. It's not mission for the youth or mission on behalf of the youth, but rather mission with youth. We are in mission with them.
0: What distinction are you making there?
1: That means that we are sharing our mission, that they have to take ownership. They have to be leaders in the mission. Mm-hmm. They're not just receiving the mission. They're part of the mission. Mm-hmm. So it's very important that the young people feel that this is their mission, and that they work for it and with it. So that word changes everything, mission with youth.
0: Mm-hmm, exactly.
1: And I think that's been something that we've done in Tijuana. So I've been there 12 years, but before I was sent to Tijuana, 2 years before that I was a seminarian and I visited Tijuana. And again, I was really shocked with the poverty, but also just very impressed with the work of the missionary Oblates. And I did a retreat. We did a search retreat. It's a weekend retreat that we used to do in LA. And they loved it in Tijuana. Mm-hmm. So that really set the tone. When I was sent to Tijuana 2 years after that, there was already young people very excited about their faith. So the retreat is the center of what we do, them having a strong encounter with Christ. Mm-hmm. Many young people, they say, have been maybe catechized, but sometimes they're not evangelized in the sense of having this relationship with Christ. Our faith is about a relationship in the church together. So some things that we started doing is that many of them were started to go to college. So we realized that we need to form them well. If in Mexico, even though Mexico is known to be a very Catholic country, it's actually very secular when it comes to the universities. Mm-hmm. So young people had questions that, you know, their professors would ask about religion and faith. So we realized we want them to stay. We need to really form them well.
0: Would the professors be antagonistic
1: against
0: towards
1: the faith?
0: Catholic faith?
1: Yeah, against the faith, mostly.
0: Is it just Catholicism, or are they just-

0: just antagonistic towards people of faith and Christianity.
1: Yeah, and maybe not all, but I, from what I hear from the young people, many times the professors had some questions about them practicing their faith, questions about, you know, about especially the Catholic Church. Since the Catholic Church has been the Church of Mexico, and there's been some situations between the government and the church. So we decided...
0: By situations, what do you mean?
1: Yeah, in the sense, well, we're celebrating 100 years of the Cristero War, the revolution in Mexico. 100 years ago, the government tried to shut down the church. They closed churches, they killed priests, sent out the bishops, and the people rose. They called themselves the Cristeros, and many of them were killed in this revolution. And before they were killed, they would scream, Viva Cristo Rey, long mm-hmm. live Christ the King. Mm-hmm. And then they were shot or killed. And
0: that happened to a number of priests, including Blessed Miguel Pro,
1: exactly.
0: a Jesuit, but also many other priests
1: exactly.
0: in the parishes.
1: So there's been this relationship between the government and the church. It has history. And for some reason, you know, there is many professors might not be practicing Catholic or any religion. So they tend sometimes to make comments or say ask questions. So if we wanted our young people to really persevere in the faith, we had to form them well.
0: What, and let me ask you this, what would be the objection they have to the faith? Why are the professors so opposed to the
1: right.
0: faith? How is it hurting them?
1: Exactly. Perhaps it's because they don't practice, and maybe it's been seen that people that practice the faith are people that are maybe simple people or people that didn't. And that's not the reality everywhere,
0: no,
1: because
0: no.
1: Especially in Mexico,
0: not.
1: There is a very strong community, educated community that's, you know, very Catholic. But that's what we realized. Some universities, some professors were doing this. But I think it was an eye-opener for us that we had to give the young people more than just an experience. We have to form them.
0: Mm-hmm.
1: And one thing that I was telling you, it's amazing because we've formed them in the doctors of the church, the mystics, the saints. And to our surprise, some people think, you know, that might be too deep for young people. It's the opposite. Young people want to hear about this. Young people want to have identity. Young people understand their journey, their spiritual journey, because of the doctors of the church.
0: I mean, by young people, you're talking about folks in their teens, late teens, early 20s?
1: Yeah, we started with high school. Mostly
0: okay.
1: It was high school back in 2012.
0: Mm-hmm.
1: But then most of them stayed. And so now we work with teens, high school teens, and then young adults and young professionals.
0: Mm-hmm.
1: We realized that many of the young people wanted to go to college, but they didn't have money. So we started a scholarship program in 2017. And this program basically covers the tuition. And in Mexico, or at least in Tijuana, a year of tuition is $400 a year.
0: I hope a lot of you parents watching this
1: yeah.
0: hear that.
1: Yes.
0: You know, when you, one of the universities from which I graduate now is about $100,000
1: yeah.
0: a year. $400. Teach them Spanish and send them over there.
1: Yeah. My nephew goes to USD, the University of San Diego, and the tuition with a room and board would be about $80,000 a year. So $400. And $400 was enough to keep a young person from college. So we started a scholarship program.
0: Wow.
1: And the results have been amazing. Can I share a story?
0: Please.
1: A young man named David, his father was killed in jail. He never met his father when he was 5 years old. And he started coming to the church. And he was done with high school. So we asked him, are you going to college? He said, for what? You know, we convinced him. He was very smart, very bright to go to college. He didn't want to go. And his family would actually discourage him. In his mind, his future was either to work, to get into a gang, to live that life. And we worked with him. We convinced him, go to college. You're very bright. Go to school. He did. He's a psychologist now. He continues to serve. He's married. He just had his first child. And he talks about his story with such gratitude. You know, if the Oblates were not there, if the scholarship program was not there, he would have just followed the rest of his family and just either working or been somebody in the streets. So education is really changing the ministry that we do in Tijuana. $400 a year.
0: That's utterly amazing.
1: Amazing.
0: I mean, I knew that years ago gasoline was cheaper in Mexico.
1: Yeah.
0: But $400, that's less than I paid to go to college per year back in the 60s. Yeah. That's truly remarkable.
1: And the best part, so we formed them well. And then another thing that we think is very important is meaningful service. The young people are visiting the poor. They're feeding the homeless. They're knocking on doors. And that's been very transformative for them. So we have now, we started the scholarship program in 2017. We have about 200 that have graduated from college. 5 medical doctors, engineers, psychologists, dentists, just all these professionals, and they continue to serve. So it's beautiful to see young doctors. They visit the sick every day. People with no medical insurance, people that are dying alone, elderly with no medication. And they visit about 300 patients a month, every month. So we have physical therapists, and it's amazing to see what faith, first it was faith, formation, and service is doing to these young people.
0: Yeah, mm-hmm. Of course, you can't expect small children to read the fathers of the church
1: right.
0: or the great mystics, but to level by level introduce yeah. young people, I mean, I remember when I was in high school, they were having us read Tertullian
1: right.
0: In Latin. Uh-huh. You know, it's possible.
1: Right.
0: It's possible to do that.
1: So not to underestimate the capacities of young people. We've seen that, and our mission is thriving. For us, the problem is not having enough space. We have retreats in the parish, 300 young people. And they sleep there, and they're there for the weekend, and it's just amazing to see that they're washing toilets, cleaning bathrooms, cooking for others to experience a retreat. Mm-hmm. So meaningful service, formation, and an encounter with Christ has been the key elements to our mission with youth in Tijuana.
0: One of the other things you talked about is how important it is for the young people to become meaningfully involved in helping people worse off than they are.
1: Correct.
0: Yeah, talk about what that means in Tijuana, because you're talking about poverty in Tijuana. Maybe you should start there. What does poverty yeah. in Tijuana look like?
1: Thank God the wages are going up a little bit. We have a lot of factories because it's right across the border. Mm-hmm. But the factories, especially when I started there 12 years ago, people were making about $60 to $70 a week for 48 hours of work. Now they're making over $100. But Tijuana, things are not cheap. It's almost the same as if you lived in the U.S. Gas is about $5, $4 to $5 a gallon, if you want to measure it in gallons. Uh-huh. So for someone to work 48 hours and make $100, $150 a week, it's impossible for them to send their children to school, and even if they work all the time. So that's wages. But then what happens to people that don't work for a factory, people that work selling trinkets or they in these mobile markets, they have no insurance. They have no way of paying for doctors. So many of them, there is an insurance in Mexico, but it's hard. It's a system that's very difficult for many of them to get to. So we realized in visiting people that there were sick people that were dying at home alone, elderly. There's a story of a man named Antonio, and he has diabetes. His family abandoned him. Because of that diabetes, he doesn't have a leg, so he's in a wheelchair, and he's blind. So you can imagine to be diabetic, you're older, you have no family, you can't work, so he depends on the charity of neighbors. Neighbors would come and bring whatever they had. So when we found him, our doctors immediately went to visit him, and they're working with him, working with his diet, helping him, you know. And more than anything else, more than having food, he says that the most important thing is that he feels that he has worth. He's not an abandoned human being, that people care and love him. Mm-hmm. And I think that's a life changer for people, to sure. feel loved in the middle of poverty and in the middle of pain, to feel that someone cares. That really makes a difference. So that for the people, but also for our young people that do this. So poverty is very deep.

0: especially in our area. Tijuana is a growing city, and you have many migrants coming from the south of Mexico and even from Central America because there's a lot of factories. So there are a lot of jobs.
1: Yeah, and they're looking for right. work.
0: So sometimes people come with nothing and they squat. So we have a lot of squatters. So when people squat, they stay in a place with no plumbing, no running water, no toilets or plumbing. So that really makes it difficult. And if you have a family of four
1: or five. And no drinking water.
0: No drinking water in some places, right. They buy the drinking water just right next door to our parish. There's about 100 to 200 houses that people are squatting right next door. So whenever somebody's sick and we have to visit somebody that's sick, whenever someone is dying, you go into the houses and it's horrible. Many of them have to go to the bathroom in buckets. Some of them have enough money to have some sort of septic tank, but even that is expensive. So we're talking that type of poverty. Not all of Tijuana is like that, but we, the missionary oblates, we work with the poor and the most abandoned. So we work in these areas where people lack many resources, including education, medication, food, shelter. So when we see a problem, then we come up with a solution. What can we do? Many elderly were living in a house with a really bad roof. So when we get rain, it's horrible for them. The roofs are collapsing. Water comes in. They sleep in wet mattresses. So we realized, what do we do? So we started building roofs. So we have a few engineers and a few of our young people that they're building roofs. So we build a roof. A family can say, I want to sponsor a family with a roof. And it could be about $1,500. And that changes the way they live. Having a solid roof over your head changes your life. Yeah. Things that we would not think about. So being there, I think, has really helped us to see, what the church does and what hope and faith can bring to a community. Another program that we have, and when it comes to poverty, there was an oblate, a priest, that visited a family, and when they opened the door, they had a young boy with Down syndrome tied up with food on the ground. The grandmother...
1: It's like a dog.
0: Exactly. The family didn't know what to do. Perhaps the parents were working and he was staying with the grandmother. And the grandmother had no idea how to help him or what to do. So because of that, we started a school for children with special needs. We have about 60 children. Children that are rejected by other schools. Children that are made fun of because of their special needs, children that have learning disabilities, children with Down syndrome, with autism, and we work with them, we work with their parents. We bring psychologists to help the parents, give them skills so that they are able to work with the children.
1: And some of these psychologists are the students you had given scholarships.
0: Correct.
1: To educate in college.
0: Yes.
1: Now they are coming back and helping.
0: Correct. We have three that are there almost full-time. One, he does a lot of counseling, and he works with the children with special needs. Another one works with children. I think it's very important at a young age for young people, especially in Tijuana, with children, and some of the teens. And then our other psychologist works with people that are going through grief ministry. There's a lot of death in Tijuana, and sometimes horrible death.
1: How so? What do you mean horrible death?
0: And I don't want to scare volunteers because we've had volunteers for many years and we've never had a problem. However, if a family is involved or a teenager is involved in a lifestyle that's not good, they will end up, hurting themselves or their family and perhaps, being killed.
1: By not good, you mean criminal?
0: Criminal, right, yeah. Right. So if you get involved in drug cartels or drugs, when we see young people that are involved with that, we know how this is going to end. So when you have a mother that had a child killed because of gang violence, not knowing what to do, we had a mother that her son was ran over, a young child was ran over in the street. But 4 years before that, her grandson was ran over. 4 years before that, the mother of the grandson had been ran over too. So this is a mother dealing with the deaths of their children.

0: they're going through poverty. You know, how do you make sense of this suffering? So our psychologists, our community, does whatever they can to bring them to Christ first and foremost, and then after that to help them with the healing process.
1: One of the local law enforcement officers had been working with some of this area of the gangs.
0: Of violence.
1: The gangs. And he was telling me that this really is a spiritual issue.
0: Of course.
1: Because they even have a devotion, some of the drug sellers and such, they have a devotion to Santa Muerte.
0: Correct.
1: And they have priests of Santa Muerte. Santa Muerte is holy, the Saint Death.
0: Saint Death, correct.
1: Basically, it's Saint Death. They're devoted to death. They will put curses on pornography, put curses on the drugs, and they get people enmeshed in this work that brings them down. The human trafficking.
0: Of course.
1: All this is part of it, and it's also a very deadly thing that involves spiritual warfare.
0: That's why we have to work with children, because if someone is growing up and there's a lot of poverty, and they see that their parents can get out of poverty, it might be easy for some of them to say, well, I'll just get involved selling drugs, or I'll just do something else that's going to bring me some money to help my family. So we have to make sure that they never go into the lifestyle. So we have to provide programs for children, for teens, retreats, and most of all, to really focus on education, because education is their way out of poverty.
1: Mm-hmm.
0: You know, our young people don't dream about, the young people in Tijuana don't dream about going to the U.S. or working in the U.S. because they have a career in Tijuana. They want to stay there with their families and take care of their families as young professionals. So this changes their view about everything. So focusing on education, and it's so cheap, $400 a year. Now that's public school. If someone applies to a public university and doesn't get in, then they have to apply to a private university. And a private university is about $1,600 a year, which is still nothing.
1: Yeah.
0: $800 a semester.
1: Yeah. You know, this would be a great program for Americans.
0: Of course.
1: That if you go to school in Tijuana, you also pay the tuition for another student or two, and you still have a huge bargain over even going to a junior college here.
0: Uh-huh, correct.
1: And that would be, you know, these just gets my
0: no mind exactly. Working. But that's the best part, that they're not only getting an education, they get the education, then they stay and they help others get out of poverty. They inspire others because we develop a culture of education where 90 to like 95% of our young adults involved are either in college or they graduate from college. So 90%. So for them, their parents didn't go to college. A university, like I said, with the story of the young man, going to college was not an option, because their families didn't go to college. So to be in an environment where everyone around you is becoming a professional, it encourages you. You too can do it.
1: Yeah. Exactly. You know, something else that you mentioned to me about the approach to service.
0: Correct.
1: Is in a contrast, you had worked in a poverty program in California.
0: Correct.
1: Before you became an oblate.
0: Yeah. So I was,
1: and what was that like compared to this?
0: Yeah,
1: what the church is doing.
0: I was working in a search ministry in LA. So I was a youth minister. I was a youth minister in Boyle Heights, in Downey, California, in San Fernando. So the first years after I worked for a few years, I got a job with the Children's Hospital. It was a program for teenagers to reduce the pregnancies in Hollywood, and it was a good program. But they had a huge budget. It was about $3 million, I think, for 3 years, something like that. I don't want to say something that's not correct. So we had a youth program, we had a youth group, and we had about 20 in our youth group, and they would travel, they would take them to Sacramento, to Europe, these young adults.
1: Well, why were they Wait, go back. They went to Europe?
0: Yeah, on conferences. They were building these leaders. But I came from a faith base where with no budget or with very little budget, we were working with 200, 300 teens that were just cleaning toilets on weekend retreats, cooking for others. So it was a bit difficult for me to see the amount of resources that were available and the things that I thought, man, the things that we can do with this in a faith-based. You know, I couldn't talk about God because it was in a faith-based program. They knew it was Catholic.
1: Was a federal government or state government?
0: It was a state funding.
1: Okay.
0: Yeah. So state funding or private funding, but they had a huge budget. And like I said, their goal was to reduce pregnancy in Hollywood. And they had different programs for the adults and the teens, but the youth group that we had was between 15 and 20. And I was used to seeing hundreds of young people just on fire for service. So that was a bit difficult for me. So I was there for about a year, and I decided I think I want to study theology, and I want to go back to serving in the church. And I went back to the church. And again, what we see in the church is amazing. When God or Christ touches the hearts of young people, the things that they do is incredible. With no budget. I mean, we're taking about 40 young adults to Korea for Youth Day, World Youth Day, with the Pope from Tijuana. They've been selling loaves of bread for over a year. No budget, and somehow they make it happen. And I think that's the beauty, that they're working for their funds, that they're working for their retreats. So they take a lot of pride in the work that they do, that good pride, you know, of saying we're working for this. So that's meaningful service. And I think when you make it easy for young people, then in the end they don't appreciate the programs or the blessings that they get.
1: What do you mean make it easy?
0: For example, where I work, the budget, we had a huge budget. So we never worried about raising funds. So we never worried about taking our young people to a trip where they would meet some senators or something in Sacramento, you know. I saw that, like, what great opportunities. But, you know, our people in the church didn't have these opportunities. They had to work for every penny that they, but that made it a huge difference in the way they work for the program, the way they experience the program. So I really definitely believe that when you give young people the opportunity to work for what they do, they appreciate it more, they're more grateful, and they do more for the community. And that's been my experience.
1: And it sounds like it's the same principle you're applying in the area of their faith development. You don't water it down.
0: You don't water it down.
1: You give them, you know, some real challenges from the fathers of the church, St. Teresa of Avila, and other, you know, really deep thinkers and deeply spiritual people, and challenge them. And they respond.
0: They respond very well. You know, words like desolation or the dark night of the soul, these are words from doctors of the church, St. John of the Cross. So to have a young adult say, Father, I think I'm going through a dark night of the soul. What should I do? To be able to use this language, to be able to understand their spiritual journey. And of course, they go on retreat. So they're out of the retreat on a high, a spiritual high. So at retreat, we say, you know, you're going to experience consolation. Consolation, you're a Jesuit, so you know the rules of St. Ignatius.
1: Right.
0: Consolation means that you're going to be just on fire. It's a honeymoon, right? You're going to want to serve. You're going to want to go to church. Things are going to seem beautiful. You're going to be attracted to things from above. But then be ready, because you're going to face desolation, which is the opposite. The feeling is gone. And now you go to church and you don't feel anything. Now you go to the youth group or the Bible study and you don't feel anything. That doesn't mean that God is not there. That's a very important part of your spiritual journey, to persevere when you don't have any feelings. Now you're going to do it out of love, not feelings. So for them to understand that consolation and desolation.
1: They respond to that?
0: And they respond so well. Mm-hmm. They come and they say, Father, you know, this last retreat that I served, I didn't want to be here. And it was very difficult, but I would remember you saying, you know, you don't do it because of feelings. You do it because it's right. And I went to all the meetings, and after the retreat, I feel so good. And that's what we want to teach them.
1: Yeah.
0: Faith is not just about feelings. Feelings will come, but feelings don't define your spiritual journey. God is greater than feelings.
1: Well, it's the same pattern that our Lord lived.
0: Of course.
1: At the baptism, the Father speaks to him. The Holy Spirit hovers like a dove over him. He's called the beloved Son of the Father. And then he's led into the desert to be tempted for 40 days,
0: right,
1: not eating or drinking. You know, that the same pattern.
0: It's a
1: that
0: desert
1: Jesus
0: experience.
1: Took.
0: Yes. Correct. And when they're able to identify that. So that's why I think it's very important not to water down the faith. Yeah. The search retreat, we made it, throughout the years, we made it more Catholic. Every talk that we give to the young people and the adults has a saint. So we look at St. Teresa of Avila, St. Teresa of Little Flower, St. John of the Cross, St. Ignatius of Loyola. And so they get a little bit of a saint, then they get a powerful testimony. So they leave with some tools. We believe that identity is key for young people. Not yes. watering down the yes. faith. We are Catholic, and to be proud to be Catholic, to be able to be proud of the saints and their wisdom and their teachings, and to be able to use that in your own journey, that has been the greatest part of our formation.
1: Yeah, it's not a retreat about I gotta be me.
0: Right.
1: It's about
0: right.
1: I gotta be like Jesus.
0: Right. And those words Jesus. Can be so shallow. What do you mean? I gotta be me or be yourself. What does that mean?
1: I know.
0: Especially when you're going through depression and anxiety. What does it mean to be yourself? To just give in to every feeling? You know, be more, because you were created for more. So yeah. that's our message. You were created for more, and God wants you to be more.
1: Yeah, becoming Jesus is what we want. We have to take a little break, Father.
0: Sure.
1: If you want to find out more about the work of the Oblates of Mary Immaculate, go to a website. 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And if you also would be interested in keeping up with the work of Father Jesse Esqueda and the Oblates who are working in Tijuana, Mexico, go to their website, which is missionwithyouth.org. missionwithyouth.org. And again, I'm not going to tell you yet the famous dish served everywhere that comes from Tijuana. So please stay with us, and we'll be back in a couple minutes.

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0: Welcome back. We are speaking to Father Jesse Esqueda, who is working in Tijuana, Mexico. He's one of the Oblates of Mary Immaculate and serving at their parish, especially doing a lot of ministry with young people. And there was one correction you wanted to make. Please do.
1: Yeah, so I'm now in the seminary also, and I do vocation work in Tijuana because we have a vocation director for the U.S. province, Father Art Flores.
0: Okay.
1: So hello to him. He's the one that takes care of vocations in the U.S., and I do vocation.

0: work in Tijuana.
1: So you're not bucking for his job?
0: No.
1: No, no, you're okay. Good.
0: Want to make sure he knows that.
1: Okay, good. All right, let's start off with a question from our studio. Sir, where are you from?
2: Well, I'm from Colorado Springs, Colorado. And my question, actually, your discussion raises a lot of questions. I happen to have a degree from the University of San Diego. You mentioned that earlier, right? And $80,000, wow. But I paid at least half of that. You have folks there who are like us, searching for God. And we do a lot of studying, and we try to find him. And certainly we do get closer by following the scripture. But my question is, how do you really get to develop that deep relationship with God? It sounds like you have an answer. And I could envision University of San Diego students participating in something like this instead of some of the things that have kind of taken down the high rating of the school that it used to have.
0: Thank you for your question.
1: Yeah. Go ahead.
0: First of all, we do work with the University of San Diego.
1: Okay.
0: So they come to Tijuana maybe 6 or 8 times a year.
1: Okay.
0: And then they come once for a week. And in that week, they see our programs, they interact with the youth, and they're always very moved and impressed with, you know, the things that they see and what we do. I think the biggest shock is that it's right in their backyard. You don't have to go to Africa. You don't have to go to another country. You drive.
1: Well, you are going to another country.
0: Right. Another country, I mean, a different continent. Yes.
1: Okay.
0: Continent. But the fact that you drive half an hour and you are in a whole different world. So for them to see this and to experience this, I think it's not only life-changing, it's very healthy because you realize how blessed you are. So you come back appreciating the things that you have. And many of them have said that. Some of them are in tears. They have no idea, you know. We tend to complain about so many things. So for them to see the way people live, the way students need to study and work for their university and just take 3 buses to go to school and still persevere gives them encouragement and gratitude. And it's good for people to see that. The journey with God, do you want to say something?
1: Well, I was just going to ask, you know, Tijuana used to be a place, I don't know if it still is, of a high tourist trade.
0: Right.
1: You go to the center of the city on the Avenida de la Revolución, in that central area. There was always a lot of tourism. Is that still the case?
0: Yeah, and it's growing, and there's many buildings, skyscrapers. It's a nice city by the beach in the downtown area. But we are in the periphery. We are in the outskirts.
1: And that's the part tourists don't see.
0: Tourists don't go there, right?
1: No. They don't know that part.
0: And so USD has worked with us. We're very grateful to them. One of the people that first mentioned, because we had like sporadic scholarships here and there, people would say, I want to help a young person with a book. And then someone from USD around 2016 said, is there any way I could sponsor a student through the university? And that gave us the idea, why not look for sponsors? Somebody that could sponsor someone, you know, for years. And that's how the idea came up. That's how we got the idea of doing the scholarship program. So it's thanks to a student from USD. So they're there. Another question that he said or mentioned about the journey to God. You know, the journey to God is a lifelong journey. But the more you understand the journey, the easier it is. Mm-hmm. For example, if you understand that there will be dark nights, that there will be desolation, and if you know what to do when they come, it makes it easier. For example, we tell young people, you know, St. Ignatius says that, you know, when you're in desolation, where you're not feeling anything, never make a change to your spiritual commitment.
1: Yes.
0: So they understand that. If I want to grow in the faith and I committed myself to this retreat or this Bible study and I just don't feel it, I'm discouraged or I'm in desolation, I don't make a change. I persevere in my commitment. And then the feeling comes after, right? And another one that St. Ignatius says, you know, prayer, meditation, examination, and penance. That's rule number 6. So we teach them that. When you're in desolation, pray. And when St. Ignatius would talk about prayer, ask God. And just ask and ask and ask. So they realize that even if I don't feel it, God is still there. And just ask. So that's prayer. Meditation. Meditate on the power of God more than in your problem. Meditate that God will pull you out of there. All desolation is temporary. Mm-hmm. So just the fact that you realize that this

0: suffering, this desert experience, this desolation will end, gives you the courage to continue to go forward.
1: Yes.
0: So meditation, and then examination, to examine yourself. Sometimes you're just in a really bad mood. Sometimes everything is getting to you. Don't just

0: That's huge for them. And then penance, which basically means when you're in desolation, go against your feeling. You don't feel like going to church today? Go and go early. You don't feel like talking to another person? Go and give them a hug. Go against your feeling. Mm-hmm. And that's the way that one of the rules, St. Ignatius says that we were able to get out of desolation.
1: Yes.
0: So being able to teach young people this, it is a difficult journey. It is a journey of detachment. It is a journey that we are going to face a cross. But to know what to do when the cross comes, that's key.
1: Yes.
0: And to know that you're not alone, even though you feel alone. St. Ignatius says that when you're in desolation, you feel as you're disconnected or you're separate from your Creator. That doesn't mean it's true. And we tell him that just because you feel something doesn't make it true.
1: And this is something that is a principle that applies to a lot of positive feelings. You have to be just as careful about some of them.
0: Of course.
1: And a lot of people fall madly in love one person after another.
0: Honeymoon is experience.
1: Yeah, yeah. I said, no, you know, learn to listen to what's going on and don't jump and follow one feeling after another.
0: And you mentioned something like that at Mass today about the fruit, you know?
1: Yes.
0: About the fruits of the Spirit. Yes. At first, it's beautiful. There's consolation. You're excited about the retreat. Then comes the difficult part. And what you do in the difficult part, that's what makes a difference, whether you mature in your spirituality or you don't. Or you could be a child in spirituality the rest of your life. Like St. Paul would say, you know, children in the spiritual journey.
1: This is a very, very important part of a spiritual life. And to be teaching that to young people is such a crucial preparation for the rest of their lives.
0: Correct.
1: Marriage and everything else.
0: Yeah. We talk a lot about the La Loca de la Casa, which St. Teresa of Avila, the mad one or the crazy woman or the crazy one. So young people know how to identify that. What is the loca, the crazy one? It's your thoughts, your negative thoughts, your imagination, right? So we tell young people, not everything that you think comes from a good place. Not everything you think, it's good for you. So be able to identify La Loca, the crazy one, when that voice, that negative voice that makes you a victim, that you feel that the world is against you, that nobody understands you. Okay, you're going into this hole of negativity, right? So identify when the crazy, the mad one is talking to you, your negative mind, right? Second, don't believe it. It's not true. You're a child of God. You know, you are deeply loved by God. And then change your thought. Gratitude is a wonderful thing to practice. Change your thought. And just these skills or wisdom really help young people when they're so emotional, when they believe that everything that they think and everything that they feel is the truth. They realize, no, I could challenge my thoughts. I could challenge my feelings.
1: And my feelings, yes.
0: Yeah, yes.
1: Yeah, this, you know, the other side of that too is if you follow all those feelings that I'm a victim, I'm
0: right.
1: oppressed, and it becomes so easy for other people, including the evil spirit, to manipulate
0: right.
1: our fear and control us. And so the following feelings makes us kind of stupid to begin with. And then other people can manipulate us. We see this in politics, in culture, and in the spiritual life.
0: Can I share a short story?
1: Please.
0: Okay. So I tell that there's this man named Billy. And Billy was very upset, right? So the neighbor comes and he says, Billy, why are you so upset? He said, the neighbor came, the other neighbor. He brought me a box. I thought it was a gift. And it was a rat, a big fat rat. And the rat now is loose in my house. And it's destroying my plants and it's making holes. I'm really upset at the neighbor, right? So the neighbor and say, I'm sorry to hear that, Billy. The next day, the neighbor comes back and Billy's feeding the rat. And he says, Billy, what are you doing? I'm feeding the rat. Why would you feed the rat? So that people can see what the neighbor did to me, right? Billy, why don't you let go of the rat? So how would I complain? How would I tell people what the neighbor is doing to me? Feeding the rat, feeding the rat. So I tell that to young people, you know, maybe somebody hurt you in the past. Maybe somebody gave you a rat. Maybe it was unfair, but you could let go of that. You've kept it alive. You've kept that feeling alive by feeding the rat, feeding the negative thoughts. You know, we feed them and that's the problem.
1: Yeah.

0: Exactly. We have another question from our studio audience. Sir, where are you from?
1: From Crossville, Tennessee.
0: Good to have you here. Welcome. And what is your question?
1: My question is, I'm pretty inspired by this whole thing. To me, you're bringing the gospel to these people without really preaching the gospel, but you're being the gospel. And it seems like it's very, very successful there. So I was wondering, do your oblates conduct other programs like this? And how successful has this model been?
2: Thank you for your question. Yeah, so right now I'm the chair of Mission with Youth, and Mission with Youth for the U.S. province.
0: So that is your U.S.
2: office.
0: Yes.
2: Mission with Youth, yeah. So this is a committee that we want to work to help other programs in the U.S. with the oblates. Since COVID, especially for a lot of the parishes, they lost many of their youth, or the youth are not coming back, or just COVID and just, you know, being on gadgets so much has really affected their desire to be part of a church. So we're rebuilding. We're having a conference in November 13th to the 15th in San Antonio. And we've been doing some of that traveling to really encourage the youth ministers, the pastors. You know, it is a difficult task. Working with young people is difficult, especially now, but it's a beautiful journey. And again, there's two things that we say, you know, raise the bar, right? Like give them more, give them substance, encourage them to serve, but walk with them. Yeah. And I think that's key, that they know that they're not alone. We raise the bar in the sense that you're gonna learn about your faith, you're gonna serve the poor, you're gonna go to school, you're gonna become a professional, but we're gonna be with you, we're gonna walk with you. And I think that makes a difference. So we're developing some programs in the U.S. There's some great programs already, and we're helping them. How do you form leaders? Because the whole goal is to form other leaders. I used to be the pastor at the parish. Now I'm in vocations. I mean, in the seminary, I'm a formator. I help with a mission with youth. I help on retreats. I help with masses. But now I'm in the seminary in Tijuana. And it's beautiful because the programs continue. Because there's a lot of leadership. Because you want to make sure that these programs are not based on someone's personality or a leader, that you form enough leaders that when one of the leaders leaves, things continue, like EWTN.
0: Yeah.
2: You know, there's a lot of leadership. There's a lot of people that work for this. That's the same thing for Mission with Youth. So I'm in the seminary now in Tijuana. We have a seminary for the oblates there. And I do vocations and I work with the youth whenever I have the chance, or at the parish whenever I have the chance.
0: And I was going to add one thing about these programs in the United States. We have to remember that it's not just a problem of young people engaging in the church. They don't date.
2: Right.
0: Dating is way down.
2: Sure.
0: They don't get married.
2: Getting a driver's license is down.
0: Getting driver's license. And joining any other organization, all that's not, it's not only the church, there's something about the disconnected and isolated quality. And this is something that the church also needs to address so that we can help folks to grow more as human beings.
2: And because of that, because it is a huge challenge right now, that's why we start with the retreats. So the retreats, we make them very fun. They're very exciting for young people. So that they have the encounter, because it would be very hard to invite them to talk about the saints. They don't care about the saints, especially if they're not involved in the church, or to do some service. So we start with the retreat, the experience of Christ. And I think that's what we want to encourage. I think parishes that have a retreat ministry, whether it's Search or Acts or Tech, they tend to really inspire young people. But what you do after, that's key.
0: Yes.
2: The retreat opens the door, but then what do you do when the door's open? Where do you lead them? How do you lead them? And I think that's the important part. And I think we're blessed because we are in a place, Tijuana, that there's so much for young people to do. And I think that's key.
0: I think that that's a key thing. I see it the same way with the Colby Prison Ministry that some friends of mine in Texas have gotten me involved with. The retreat starts it. It's that encounter with Jesus Christ, coming to know Jesus Christ.
2: Come and see.
0: And then after that, there's this weekly meeting with them.

0: to give them OCIA and all the rest, and it transforms the prisoners' lives, but all that needs to be there. We only have about 3 minutes left, and one of the things I'd like you to bring up, we talked about it this morning, is that that parish in Tijuana has more vocations than any other part of your order's work. Tell us a little bit about the
1: vocations. Yeah, well, in the U.S., vocations, you know, everybody's struggling with vocations, but in Tijuana right now, there are 14 young men from Tijuana in different parts of vocations, different parts of formation, 14. And 10 or 11 of them are from that one parish. So from one parish to have 10 young men in seminary, that's huge.
0: Yes.
1: So the first stage is called the pre-novitiate. So right now we have 8 young men in the pre-novitiate, and then we have others in different parts of the formation period. But I think that's also the fruits, working with young people, giving them the tools, sending them to serve, meaningful service, really wakes up the vocation in them, and encouraging them, asking the questions. So I tell everyone, ask the question, have you ever thought about being a priest? Or have you ever thought about being a nun, or a sister, or religious? Don't be afraid to challenge young people.
0: No, I think that's right.
1: Yes.
0: I think that's right. And obviously it's bearing fruit.
1: It's bearing fruit.
0: You have more there than in the United States.
1: In the U.S., yeah, for the entire U.S., there's less people in the pre-novitiate that there are in Tijuana. And I think, again, it's because all the work that's getting done there and the mission with youth, they're doing a great job in the U.S. too, but it's difficult. Vocations are difficult right now. And sure, we've been blessed, like I said, to have 10 young men from one parish in the seminary. That's beautiful.
0: Well, again, I don't know how it is in Mexico, but in the United States, for the first time in our history, the majority of adults are not married.
1: Mm.
0: You know, they're not listening to the vocation to holy matrimony, yet alone to religious life.
1: Right.
0: So it's across the board. And, you know, all of us, I think, need to work to encourage young people to think, what does Jesus want me to do with my life?
1: Mm-hmm.
0: Not just what are my options.
1: Sure.
0: What are the options he gives me and he's asking of me? I want to, again, encourage people to find out more about the work of the Oblates of Mary Immaculate, and also what Father Jesse Esqueda is doing. You can go to oblatesusa.org, oblatesusa.org, to find out more about the Oblates.
1: I think it's OMIUSA, if I'm
0: not. OMI?
1: OMIUSA, correct.
0: Okay, try that.
1: OMI.
0: OMIUSA.org. 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They know these computers. So OMIUSA.org. And you can also go to missionwithyouth.org. Mission with Youth, see what's going on in Tijuana.
1: Yes.
0: Father, thank you for coming.
1: Thank you for having me here.
0: And by the way, the answer of the great food from Tijuana is Caesar's salad.
1: It was
0: Most
1: created in Tijuana.
0: Most people think it's from Rome. No. The Caesar who made the salad never got to Rome. Father, would you join me in blessing our audience? May Almighty God bless you all and keep you and cause his face to shine upon you and lead you in all of your ways by his peace. Almighty God bless you, Father, Son, and Holy Spirit. And again, please remember to keep us in between your monthly gas bill, electric bill, and cable bill. And if you do that, we'll be able to pay our monthly bills too. God bless you and thank you for your support.
1: God bless you. Thank you, Father.

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Be prepared with this Advent wreath that features pine cones along with

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3: Has there been a priest here?
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8: And the angel said to me, write this. Blessed are they that are called to the marriage supper of the Lamb. I'm not worthy of so good a death as this.
10: Beowulf is the mightiest warrior in the world. He can defeat any foe by the brute power of his own strength. He proves as much by spurning all weapons and defeating Grendel through the strength of his own mighty arm. He then faces Grendel's mother, this time carrying the most powerful sword known to man. The sword proves to be powerless against the supernatural power of this new monster, as does Beowulf's own strength. He would most certainly have been killed had not a magical sword miraculously appeared within his grasp. It is through this supernatural assistance that Beowulf prevails, without which he would have perished. The moral and theological message is clear enough. No human person, however strong, can defeat the power of evil without supernatural assistance, grace. Nor can the most powerful works of human ingenuity, the sword signifying what we would now call technology, save us from evil. Our triumph over evil is only possible with divine assistance.
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12: I'm Veronica Budo in Washington, D.C. Tonight on EWTN News Nightly, the Holy Father's health update. The Vatican says Pope Leo XIV is doing well one day after lung cancer surgery. We look at what's next in his recovery. Sign of the times, with the midterms right around the corner, we have the latest data on the economy that could be bad news for elections focused on affordability. And diesel deal, could an agreement to ease fuel sanctions on Russia make a difference for Americans at the pump? We ask an expert. These stories and more tonight.
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12: Thank you for being with us on the feast day of St. Callistus I, Pope and Martyr. We begin tonight in Rome, where we just learned that Pope Leo XIV celebrated Mass today in a special room set up for the occasion. We also learned more about the pontiff's condition. EWTN News' Brian Schumacher reports from Rome.
13: Good evening, Veronica. I'm here outside Gemelli Hospital, where the Pope remains a day after his operation. And here's what we know. The Vatican says the Pope's recovery is proceeding as normal. Blood tests and an x-ray show that values are in the normal range after such a procedure. The Holy Father has also resumed a normal diet, has undergone respiratory physiotherapy, and is walking around his room. A major question for many has been whether the Holy Father's trip to South America next month is still on the calendar. The Vatican says Pope Leo still intends to go. Outside the hospital, it was business as usual, with the typical comings and goings that you might expect. But I did get a chance to talk with two medical students about what it's like having the Pope here.
14: We got news today, like, he had a successful surgery and we were very happy about it.
15: I will say, walking to school the past few days, it's been really intense. You know, getting questions from family members, like, how is it like being in the hospital? The Pope is getting treated. And I'm like, I wish I got to see the Pope up close, but this is the closest we can get.
13: Both students saw the warm welcome the Pope received upon his arrival at the hospital yesterday. They said such sights serve as an inspiration.
15: It kind of gives us a moment to reflect on our purpose as like physicians and future doctors, where it's like we're there to help people. And it's good to see that, you know, in medicine, everyone is humble. Everyone is there to help others.
14: It inspires me even more to help around and be there in the present and be there for everything that I'm learning and putting it all into one patient as such.
13: In Rome, Brian Schumacher, EWTN News Nightly.
16: Here to share his expertise is Dr. Jeff McGovern, a practicing pulmonologist and a member of the Catholic Medical Association. Dr. McGovern, thank you so much for coming on today.
17: It's an honor. Thank you very much.
16: Pope Leo XIV has been diagnosed with adenocarcinoma. Can you share more with us about this type of lung cancer and potential treatments?
17: Sure. It is the most common cause of lung cancer in smokers and non-smokers. It typically is classified as what's called a non-small cell carcinoma. And the treatments can be varying depending on the size. The first option for the Holy Father, which was the ideal, was surgical resection with removal of the right lower part of the lung. In many cases, in small nodules like they were describing, it's curative. In other cases that may be coupled with chemotherapy, we may have heard of other things called immunotherapy or radiation that can be done. That all depends, of course, on the pathology, which everyone is waiting for at this point. We know that it is an adenocarcinoma, but we don't know if it's contained, if it's spread to other areas. And that's why the histology or pathology is going to be crucial in terms of the next step, if you will. In the best of all possible worlds, if it is contained, then going forward as far as treatment, it's a CAT scan every 6 months, and then after about 2 or 3 years, a year thereafter. And that would be the treatment. And that would be the ideal setting for the Holy Father.
16: What is the timeline for when his doctors will know this information?
17: As far as the pathology, it usually takes several days. I think the pathologist is fully aware that the patient is the Holy Father. So it may take 2 or 3 days or somewhat longer.
16: What information do we know when it comes to how common this is in smokers as well as non-smokers?
17: We have made great progress and great strides, not only with the treatment, but also with surveillance techniques. There's something that maybe your listeners are aware of called the lung cancer screening trial. And for smokers, it's a wonderful screening trial which finds cancers early. And the data has shown that there's been a 20%+ increase in survival.
16: The Holy Father and the Holy See has been very transparent about the information. They also announced today that Pope Leo underwent scheduled blood tests and a chest x-ray. They shared that he has begun walking around his room and resumed eating normally. In addition to the pathology, what else will doctors be tracking?
17: The surgery he had was minimally invasive, which allows a faster recovery. And typically, you know, recovery can be anywhere from 4 to 6 weeks fully. But no doubt that he's going to recover more quickly. What they'll be looking for is, besides the blood tests and looking for blood loss, checking his symptoms. He lost a lower part of his lung, so he may or may not be symptomatic. So that's something that his doctors will be keying in on.
16: What symptoms would patients typically start to see before a diagnosis?
17: Yeah. Now, we should say that there's no history of smoking in the Holy Father. So if people are smokers, they would have a change in their respiratory symptoms, more shortness of breath, or perhaps weight loss, sometimes a new cough, sometimes coughing up blood. Those are classic symptoms that you may see.
16: Looking ahead, the Pope has scheduled a trip to Latin America starting in early November. From your perspective, is it advisable for him to fly less than a month after this type of surgery?
17: I,

0: I think it's important if he is listening right now, to listen to his physicians, to listen to the divine physician. I think the divine physician is probably providing a lot of feedback to his personal physician and surgical team.
1: Dr. McGovern, we will continue to monitor Pope Leo's progress very closely, so please come back on soon with additional updates.
0: I'd be happy to. Thanks so much.
1: Dr. Juanita Mora, national medical spokesperson with the American Lung Association, told us this condition is more common than you think.
2: So one person is diagnosed with lung cancer every 2.5 minutes in the United States. We lose 238,000 people a year due to lung cancer, and it's the number one cause of mortality from cancer in both men and women in the United States. We're hoping that our Holy Father just needed resection. Because when people, it's contained and it's just resection, they have an 80 to 98% survival rate.
1: While the pontiff is recovering at Rome's Gemelli Hospital, the Vatican's chief medical official plays a central role in coordinating his care. Dr. Luigi Carboni was among the medical team that welcomed the Pope to the hospital yesterday. He is one of the Holy Father's closest advisors on health matters. Dr. Carboni is director of the Vatican City State's Directorate of Health and Hygiene. His duties include ensuring continuity of treatment, arranging medical procedures when necessary, and coordinating healthcare resources according to the Pope's needs. Dr. Carboni is also accompanying Pope Leo XIV on international apostolic journeys, preparing nursing staff to oversee medical preparations for each trip. As the world prays for the Holy Father, focus is also turning toward the patron saint for cancer patients. Saint Peregrine was a 14th century Servite priest. In his later years, he developed a painful cancerous wound on his foot and surgeons decided to amputate. The night before the operation, Saint Peregrine prayed before an image of the crucified Christ. In a dream, he saw our Lord reach down from the cross and touch his foot. The next day, the cancer was gone. Saint Peregrine lived to be 80 years old. His feast day is May 1st. Vice President J.D. Vance weighed in on the Pope's health late this afternoon. In a post on X, he writes, "Our family continues to pray for the good health and full recovery of Pope Leo XIV. May God grant him strength as he works to get better. I hope he knows that millions of American Christians are thinking about him." Now to the White House, where President Donald Trump says the Houthis are behaving very badly. The Iran-backed rebels struck the headquarters of Saudi oil giant Aramco, damaging officers of senior executives without killing anyone. Additionally, Iran says a ship sank after striking a mine in the Strait of Hormuz. President Trump tells voters on the campaign trail the war is about to wrap up. White House correspondent Owen Jensen reports. Good evening, Owen.
3: Veronica, President Donald Trump says he thought the Houthis learned their lesson a year ago when the U.S. bombed them. But tonight, it's the latest front in the Iran war. Iran's proxy is inflicting damage and has a large arsenal.
4: President Donald Trump rallies voters ahead of the midterms. Overseas, Yemen's Iran-backed Houthis fire missiles at the capital of Saudi Arabia. The missiles were intercepted, but the remnants fell on homes and hurt people. The Houthis said today they launched a major military operation against oil facilities and an international airport in Saudi Arabia. President Trump says the U.S. designated terror group has been silent for a long time, but now they've emerged again. Probably at the behest of Iran, which is a failing nation with no navy, no air force, the world's worst economy, and 301% inflation in a very nasty way, hitting Saudi Arabia and purposely trying to drive up oil prices, probably prior to the U.S. elections. Not nice.
5: That war is going to end very soon.
4: In Alaska, the president tells voters,
5: "We're very close to winning. I think we've won the war because Iran will not have a nuclear weapon. Let me put it that way."
4: Secretary Pete Hegseth spoke about the war with Iran today as he was addressing an army conference in Washington, D.C.
6: Iran really will never have a nuclear weapon. That's the president's job. That's my job to ensure generationally on behalf of the American people that we do what is necessary in order to do that.
4: Hegseth emphasized the blockade of Iranian ports and praised the U.S. military.
6: What's contributing to that? Air defenders in the army or the 82nd Airborne, who literally controls the Strait of Hormuz right now. And most Americans don't understand that.
4: Meanwhile, former Vice President Kamala Harris blasts the president over the war in Iran and says people are tired of Donald Trump's lies, they are tired of his cruelty, and they are ready to stop him. Harris may seek the White House again. She is building out her final fall campaign blitz on behalf of other Democrats.
3: President Trump said on social media, someone should explain to the Houthis that I'm not running in this election. I've already won. I'll be there after, and that I never forget. Veronica?
1: And Owen, a new report reveals the Houthis are trying to expand their missile capabilities.
3: That's right, Veronica. Experts say the Houthis are working on a medium-range ballistic missile system using Chinese parts that could possibly enable it to launch more precise attacks against its neighbors. Veronica, I'll send it back to you in the studio.
1: Thanks, Owen. The Labor Department has released its closely watched September Consumer Price Index inflation report. New data shows U.S. inflation rose faster than expected last month, with prices up 0.6% when compared to August. Meanwhile, the annual inflation rate climbed to 3.7%, slightly up from 3.4%. Higher inflation will likely put more pressure on the Fed to lift its key interest rate at its next meeting later this month. In less than 3 weeks, voters will cast their ballots in congressional races and 35 U.S. Senate seats. One of those is Georgia, where Republican Congressman Mike Collins is challenging incumbent Democrat John Ossoff. The two faced off in their second and final debate. Let's check in with Capitol Hill correspondent Eric Rosales, who joins us with the highlights. Eric.
7: Well, good evening, Veronica. Last night's debate came on the same day that early voting kicked off across the state of Florida, a state which President Trump carried by just over 2 points in 2024. Now, two-term Congressman Mike Collins has been lagging behind Senator John Ossoff in recent polls. The two clashed over a variety of issues. Collins slammed the Biden administration's economic policies for driving up inflation and pushed his plan for lowering costs.
8: We're going to continue down the road of energy independence. That's the number one thing that we can do, is make sure that we produce our own products right here, and that we don't have to depend on all these foreign countries that hate us.
7: Senator Ossoff fired back, saying President Trump and his administration is to blame for rising prices with his never-ending tariffs and policy cuts.
9: We're going to repeal the tariffs that have driven grocery prices to their record high. We're going to end the disastrous war Mike Collins supported that has triggered a global energy crisis and driven diesel to its all-time high. And we're going to repeal the Medicaid cuts and the cuts that allowed health insurance premiums to double for more than a million Georgians.
7: Senator Ossoff also argued those costs are linked to the Iran war.
9: Folks can't fill up a whole tank of gas. Agriculture's getting crushed. Everything's more expensive. 21 Americans dead, hundreds wounded. Iran still has its uranium, its drones, its missiles. Just answer the question, Mike. How has this war been a success?
8: Now, we're in Iran to make sure they don't get a nuclear bomb and destroy America, because that's what they want to do. And I've got kids and grandkids, and we want to make sure that they have a future. And we have leadership. We finally have leadership that understands that and is making sure that we put America first.
7: After the 2020 election, Georgia was hit with allegations of voter irregularities. Both sides addressed the issue as well.
8: The 2020 election, everybody's seen my views on that.
10: What are they?
8: They know my views on that. There was a lot of doubt in that election. Yes, Joe Biden was the president.
9: Not only will Mike Collins refuse to answer tonight, but he's on record repeatedly insisting that Donald Trump did in fact win the 2020 election, an election that he lost.
7: It is important to note that even though Senator Ossoff continues to lead the race by between 8 to 10 points, Republicans, well, they're not ready to give up flipping Georgia. President Trump is headed there on Friday to campaign for Collins. And by the way, a recent Pew Research poll found that registered Catholic voters favor Democrat House candidates over Republicans in the upcoming midterms by a narrow margin. What makes this so shocking is that House Democrats have promised that the first bill that they plan to bring to the floor for a vote is to make abortion available on demand. At the Capitol, Eric Rosales, EWTN News Nightly.
1: Thanks, Eric. We have a lot more still to come on EWTN News Nightly. Diesel deal. A U.S. agreement with Russia to purchase oil has reportedly been signed. But what about Ukraine? We have the details. Plus, President Zelensky is in the United States.

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0: European leaders vow to continue their support for Ukraine amid concerns that President Trump might reduce the sharing of military intelligence with Ukraine in its war against Russia. Ukraine's leader, Volodymyr Zelensky, arrived in London to meet King Charles and the Prime Minister. He is hoping to receive military and economic support from the UK, including more air defense missiles. Zelensky claims in recent days he has not received advance warnings of attacks from Russia. The White House says it is still sharing military information with Kyiv. Back in the U.S., President Trump says he struck a deal with Russia to bring more than 2 million metric tons of Russian diesel to global markets. The administration says the move could help lower fuel prices, but some critics warn it could also fund Moscow's war against Ukraine. Let's bring in Tom Kloza, Chief Energy Advisor to Gulf Oil. Tom, good to have you back on.
14: Nice to be here again.
0: The U.S. administration is considering allowing 2 million metric tons of Russian diesel to boost global supplies. How significant is that volume of fuel, and how much will it reach buyers?
14: You know, it would be modestly significant if the market believed that it was actually going to be released. But, you know, there's a lot of skepticism about that. Russia used to export about 800,000 barrels a day of diesel. And a million barrels of barrels is, you know, essentially 7.5 million barrels. So the problem is the market doesn't believe we're going to see those molecules because there's probably 2 to 3 million barrels a day of Russian refining capacity that's been knocked out by drones.
0: In terms of what this means for American consumers, could this lead to lower diesel and gasoline prices in the U.S.? And if so, how quickly?
14: Well, I think the administration is trying to pull every lever that they can to lower prices, but I don't think this is necessarily going to work. We saw increases yesterday of 20 to 30 cents in the wholesale markets for diesel. And actually, the worst part of the country in terms of seeing the highest increases was the Midwest, where harvests are underway. So I'm pretty sure we're going to see the midterms with a $6 handle on diesel prices and a $4 handle on gasoline numbers.
0: Some critics argue that easing sanctions will put more money into Russia's hands as it continues its war against Ukraine. How much additional revenue could Moscow realistically gain?
14: You know, there's a lot of politics in this right now. Today, the story broke that said that Starlink, Elon Musk's company, is going to cut off Ukraine from using that system to

0: send drones into Russia. So there's an awful lot happening in the background right now that you have to worry about going into November.
1: There's certainly a lot that continues to happen. Do you foresee further negotiations between the U.S. and Russia to release more diesel in the coming months?
0: I think they're going to have negotiations, but whether they result in anything, is again, I'm pretty skeptical about it. It's very dubious. The fact of the matter is, and by no one's fault here, we're short of diesel molecules in the world right now. We're particularly short in Europe, Asia, and Africa. But even in the United States, we make more than we use, but we export a lot as well. So I think this is going to be something that is going to be with us for the remainder of the year. Remember, too, that diesel molecules are the same molecules that heat homes in the Northeast and Ohio and some other places. So if we get a cold winter, it can really bite, as far as that goes as well.
1: Well, consumers are closely watching this. Tom, thanks so much for your time today. As always, we appreciate your insight.
0: Thank you for having me.
1: Up next on EWTN News Nightly, The Joy of Love. We take you to a gathering in Rome honoring the anniversary of an initiative from Pope Francis for couples and families.
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3: Encounter the mysteries of our faith with Our Lady's Picture Book by Anthony DiStefano. 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

0: 100 church leaders joined experts and married couples this week in Rome to honor the 10th anniversary of an apostolic exhortation on the family by the late Pope Francis. The week-long program dedicated to Amoris Laetitia finished today with Mass in St. Peter's Square. Cardinal Luis Antonio Tagle read a homily written by Pope Leo, who couldn't attend due to his surgery and recovery.
1: The family is the foremost guardian of these values, a beacon for the good of humanity. In this regard, Pope Francis stressed that no union that is temporary or close to the transmission of life can ensure the future of society. The world has no future without strong families, open to the gift of children, and attentive to their education and growth.
0: To discuss this further is Dr. Larry Chapp, a retired professor of theology at DeSales University. Dr. Chapp, it's wonderful to have you back on.
2: It's great to be back. Thanks for having me.
0: Why is the 10th anniversary of Pope Francis's Amoris Laetitia so important for the church, and how does it help families through the challenges of modern life?
2: I think it's important to go back and revisit Amoris Laetitia, and I was very glad to see that at the recent meeting. It's absolutely very important to deal with because marriage is in a crisis right now. And the National Catholic Register just published an article two or three days ago now talking about how there's been a decline in Catholic marriages, in fertility and baptisms, even in formerly staunch Catholic strongholds like Poland and in Africa and Asia. So it's no longer just a problem of the West. This is a global phenomenon. There is a crisis in marriage, and I think Pope Leo understands that.
0: The document also sparked significant debate over how the church should respond to Catholics in complicated family situations. Now, 10 years later, what has the church learned from that debate, and what remains unresolved?
2: I think one of the things the church has learned is that we don't need to get so upset so quickly over small things like a footnote in Amoris Laetitia. Yes, Pope Francis did open up a window, a door, if you will, to allowing some Catholics in limited circumstances who are divorced and civilly remarried to perhaps receive the Eucharist, but he did not grant a carte blanche saying, okay, now anybody can come to communion. 99% of that document was a beautiful document about marriage and its indissolubility, its permanence, its openness to life. And I think it's one of the reasons why Pope Leo wants to revisit Amoris Laetitia. I think he wants to retrieve those elements of the document that are not controversial, that can unite us in a common pastoral effort at re-energizing the church's approach to marriage, and to not get bogged down in very sensitive pastoral issues with regard to divorce and remarriage, which is a problem that has to be addressed.
0: As families face increasing secularization, social pressures, and divisions, what is the most important lesson Catholics should take away from Amoris Laetitia about love, marriage, and family life?
2: I think one of the things is, and Pope Leo quotes this in the homily that was given by Cardinal Tagle at the closing Mass. He read a homily prepared in advance by Pope Leo, and Pope Leo quoted Amoris Laetitia. And in that document, Pope Francis reiterated the fact that marriage preparation isn't just, you know, 6 months before the actual ceremony and a couple of classes. Marriage preparation begins at birth, begins in the family. And therefore, I think one of the things that Pope Leo wants to really drill down into is the fact that the church has to create a culture within herself that embraces families and helps families to pray more, to get more out of the sacraments, to be more spiritual.
0: Dr. Chapp, thank you so much for coming on to talk about the significance of this document 10 years later.
2: Thank you.
0: We thank you for watching tonight. Remember, you can follow us on social media, Facebook, X, YouTube, and Instagram at EWTN News Nightly. I'm Veronica Dudo. Good night, and God bless.
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0: In the name of the Father, and of the Son, and of the Holy Spirit.
1: Amen.
0: I would like to welcome all of you to this Holy Rosary, which is going to be prayed on and broadcast on the Internet, Eternal Word Television, and Salt and Light Media. Wherever you are, whether in Lourdes or far abroad, let us join together in prayer. Since the apparitions of the Virgin Mary to Saint Bernadette in this very place, millions, including many saints and popes, have come to pray and ask for God's mercy. Let us join together in praying the glorious mysteries of the Holy Rosary.

And let us ask the Virgin Mary, Mother of Mercy, to comfort and heal us of our infirmities, both spiritual and corporal. The prayer requests which we've received from you over the internet and social networks have been placed in a box which is now going to be laid on the altar of the grotto. May the Virgin Mary give courage and hope to those in need.

0: I believe in God, the Father Almighty, creator of heaven and earth, and in Jesus Christ, his only Son, our Lord, who was conceived by the Holy Spirit, born of the Virgin Mary, suffered under Pontius Pilate, was crucified, died, and was buried. He descended into hell, and on the third day he rose again from the dead. He ascended into heaven and is seated at the right hand of God, the Father Almighty. From there he will come to judge the living and the dead. I believe in the Holy Spirit, the Holy Catholic Church, the communion of saints, the forgiveness of sins, the resurrection of the body, and life everlasting. Amen. While visiting the sanctuary of Lourdes on September 27th, the Holy Father, Pope Leo, asked us all to pray the Rosary for peace during this month of November in these words. I invite all the faithful and all Christian communities to pray the Holy Rosary during the coming month of October with the specific intention that wars may cease and peace be established among peoples in conflict. Let us pray this prayer with concrete acts of penance and mercy and with a commitment to always foster dialogue and reconciliation. Let us now then pray for peace and for all of the Pope's intentions. Our Father who art in heaven, hallowed be thy name. Thy kingdom come, thy will be done on earth as it is in heaven.
1: Give us this day our daily bread, and forgive us our trespasses, as we forgive those who trespass against us. And lead us not into temptation, but deliver us from evil. Amen.
0: Hail Mary, full of grace, the Lord is with thee. Blessed art thou among women, and blessed is the fruit of thy womb, Jesus.
1: Holy Mary, Mother of God, pray for us sinners, now and at the hour of our death. Amen.
0: Hail Mary, full of grace, the Lord is with thee. Blessed art thou among women, and blessed is the fruit of thy womb, Jesus.
1: Holy Mary, Mother of God, pray for us sinners, now and at the hour of our death. Amen.
0: Hail Mary, full of grace, the Lord is with thee. Blessed art thou among women, and blessed is the fruit of thy womb, Jesus.
1: Holy Mary, Mother of God, pray for us sinners, now and at the hour of our death. Amen.
0: Glory be to the Father, and to the Son, and to the Holy Spirit.
1: As it was in the beginning, is now, and ever shall be, world without end. Amen.
0: The first glorious mystery, the resurrection of the Lord. From the Gospel according to St. Mark. Jesus rose from the dead early on the first of the week. He appeared to Mary Magdalene. O Lord, we pray for all those who participate in the proclamation of the gospel by their words and actions, and through the intercession of your Holy Mother, we pray for the grace of faith.
2: Our Father in heaven, holy be your name. Your kingdom come, your will be done on earth as it is in heaven.
1: Give us this day our daily bread, and forgive us our trespasses, as we forgive those who trespass against us. And lead us not into temptation, but deliver us from evil. Amen.
2: Hail Mary, full of grace, the Lord is with thee. Blessed art thou amongst women, and blessed is the fruit of your womb, Jesus.
1: Holy Mary, Mother of God, pray for us sinners, now and at

0: hour of our death. Amen.
1: Hail Mary, full of grace, the Lord is with thee. Blessed art thou amongst women, and blessed is the fruit of thy womb, Jesus.
0: Holy Mary, Mother of God, pray for us sinners, now and at the hour of our death. Amen.
1: Hail Mary, full of grace, the Lord is with thee. Blessed art thou amongst women, and blessed is the fruit of thy womb, Jesus.
0: Holy Mary, Mother of God, pray for us sinners, now and at the hour of our death. Amen.
1: Hail Mary, full of grace, the Lord is with thee. Blessed art thou amongst women, and blessed is the fruit of thy womb, Jesus.
0: Holy Mary, Mother of God, pray for us sinners, now and at the hour of our death. Amen.
1: Hail Mary, full of grace, the Lord is with thee. Blessed art thou among women, and blessed is the fruit of thy womb, Jesus.
0: Holy Mary, Mother of God, pray for us sinners, now and at the hour of our death. Amen.
1: Hail Mary, full of grace, the Lord is with thee. Blessed art thou amongst women, and blessed is the fruit of thy womb, Jesus.
0: Holy Mary, Mother of God, pray for us sinners, now and at the hour of our death. Amen.
1: Hail Mary, full of grace, the Lord is with thee. Blessed art thou amongst women, and blessed is the fruit of thy womb, Jesus.
0: Holy Mary, Mother of God, pray for us sinners, now and at the hour of our death. Amen.
1: Hail Mary, full of grace, the Lord is with thee. Blessed art thou among women, and blessed is the fruit of thy womb, Jesus.
0: Holy Mary, Mother of God, pray for us sinners, now and at the hour of our death. Amen.
1: Hail Mary, full of grace, the Lord is with thee. Blessed art thou amongst women, and blessed is the fruit of thy womb, Jesus.
0: Holy Mary, Mother of God, pray for us sinners, now and at the hour of our death. Amen.
1: Hail Mary, full of grace, the Lord is with thee. Blessed art thou amongst women, and blessed is the fruit of thy womb, Jesus.
0: Holy Mary, Mother of God, pray for us sinners, now and at the hour of our death. Amen.
1: Glory be to the Father, and to the Son, and to the Holy Spirit.
0: As it was in the beginning, is now, and ever shall be, world without end. Amen.
1: O Mary, conceived without sin,
0: pray for us who have recourse to thee.
2: The second glorious mystery, the ascension of our Lord. From the Gospel according to St. Luke. Then Jesus led his disciples out to Bethany, and with hands upraised, blessed them, and was taken up to heaven. O Lord, we pray for all those who are discouraged and desperate. And we ask you, through the intercession of your Holy Mother, the grace of hope.
3: Our Father, who art in heaven, hallowed be thy name. Thy kingdom come, thy will be done on earth as it is in heaven.
0: Give us this day our daily bread, and forgive us our trespasses, as we forgive those who trespass against us. And lead us not into temptation, but deliver us from evil. Amen.
3: Hail Mary, full of grace, the Lord is with thee. Blessed art thou amongst women, and blessed is the fruit of thy womb, Jesus.
0: Holy Mary, Mother of God, pray for us sinners, now and at the hour of our death. Amen.
3: Hail Mary, full of grace, the Lord is with thee. Blessed art thou amongst women, and blessed is the fruit of thy womb, Jesus.
0: Holy Mary, Mother of God, pray for us sinners, now and at the hour of our death. Amen.
3: Hail Mary, full of grace, the Lord is with thee. Blessed art thou amongst women, and blessed is the fruit of thy womb, Jesus.
0: Holy Mary, Mother of God, pray for us sinners, now and at the hour of our death. Amen.
3: Hail Mary, full of grace, the Lord is with thee. Blessed art thou amongst women, and blessed is the fruit of thy womb, Jesus.
0: Holy Mary, Mother of God, pray for us sinners, now and at the hour of our death. Amen.
3: Hail Mary, full of grace, the Lord is with thee. Blessed art thou amongst women, and blessed is the fruit of thy womb, Jesus.
0: Holy Mary.

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1: 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Blessed art thou amongst women, and blessed is the fruit of thy womb, Jesus.
0: Holy Mary, Mother of God, pray for us sinners,

0: our death. 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
1: Hail Mary, full of grace, the Lord is with thee. Blessed art thou amongst women, and blessed is the fruit of thy womb, Jesus.
0: Holy Mary, Mother of God, pray for us sinners, now and at the hour of our death. Amen.
1: Hail Mary, full of grace, the Lord is with thee. Blessed art thou amongst women, and blessed is the fruit of thy womb, Jesus.
0: Holy Mary, Mother of God, pray for us sinners, now and at the hour of our death. Amen.
1: Glory be to the Father, and to the Son, and the Holy Ghost.
0: As it was in the beginning, is now, and ever shall be, world without end. Amen.
1: O Mary, conceived without sin,
0: pray for us who have recourse to thee.
2: The third glorious mystery, the descent of the Holy Spirit on the apostles at Pentecost. From the Acts of the Apostles. Suddenly there came a noise like a strong driving wind. Tongues of fire appeared, which parted and came to rest on each of them. All were filled with the Holy Spirit. O Lord, we pray for all those who are preparing to receive a sacrament, and we ask you through the intercession of your Holy Mother, the grace of charity.
3: Our Father, who art in heaven, hallowed be thy name. Thy kingdom come, thy will be done on earth as it is in heaven.
0: Give us this day our daily bread, and forgive us our trespasses, as we forgive those who trespass against us. And lead us not into temptation, but deliver us from evil. Amen.
3: Hail Mary, full of grace, the Lord is with you. Blessed are you among women, and blessed is the fruit of thy womb, Jesus.
0: Holy Mary, Mother of God, pray for us sinners, now and at the hour of our death. Amen.
3: Hail Mary, full of grace, the Lord is with you. Blessed are you among women, and blessed is the fruit of thy womb, Jesus.
0: Holy Mary, Mother of God, pray for us sinners, now and at the hour of our death. Amen.
3: Hail Mary, full of grace, the Lord is with you. Blessed are you among women, and blessed is the fruit of thy womb, Jesus.
0: Holy Mary, Mother of God, pray for us sinners, now and at the hour of our death. Amen.
3: Hail Mary, full of grace, the Lord is with you. Blessed are you among women, and blessed is the fruit of thy womb, Jesus.
0: Holy Mary, Mother of God, pray for us sinners, now and at the hour of our death. Amen.
3: Hail Mary, full of grace, the Lord is with you. Blessed are you among women, and blessed is the fruit of thy womb, Jesus.
0: Holy Mary, Mother of God, pray for us sinners, now and at the hour of our death. Amen.
3: Hail Mary, full of grace, the Lord is with you. Blessed are you among women, and blessed is the fruit of thy womb, Jesus.
0: Holy Mary, Mother of God, pray for us sinners, now and at the hour of our death. Amen.
3: Hail Mary, full of grace, the Lord is with you. Blessed are you among women, and blessed is the fruit of thy womb, Jesus.
0: Holy Mary, Mother of God, pray for us sinners, now and at the hour of our death. Amen.
3: Hail Mary, full of grace, the Lord is with you. Blessed are you among women, and blessed is the fruit of thy womb, Jesus.
0: Holy Mary, Mother of God, pray for us sinners, now and at the hour of our death. Amen.
3: Hail Mary, full of grace, the Lord is with you. Blessed are you among women, and blessed is the fruit of thy womb, Jesus.
0: Holy Mary, Mother of God, pray for us sinners, now and at the hour of our death. Amen.
3: Hail Mary, full of grace, the Lord is with you. Blessed are you among women, and blessed is the fruit of thy womb, Jesus.
0: Holy Mary, Mother of God, pray for us sinners, now and at the hour of our death. Amen.
3: Glory be to the Father, and to the Son, and to the Holy Spirit.
0: As it was in the beginning, is now, and ever shall be, world without end. Amen.
3: O Mary, conceived without sin,
0: pray for us who have recourse to thee.
2: The fourth glorious mystery, the Assumption of the Blessed Virgin Mary. From the Gospel of St. John. Do not let your hearts be troubled. Trust in God. Trust

0: also in me. In my Father's house there are many mansions. Otherwise, I have told you, I am going now to prepare a place for you. And after I am gone and prepared you a place, I shall return to take you to myself, so that you may be with me where I am. O Lord, we pray for all the deceased members of our families and communities, especially for those who are most in need of divine mercy, and through the intercession of your Holy Mother, we pray for the grace of final perseverance.
1: Our Father, who art in heaven, hallowed be thy name. Thy kingdom come, thy will be done, on earth as it is in heaven.
2: Give us this day our daily bread, and forgive us our trespasses, as we forgive those who trespass against us. And lead us not into temptation, but deliver us from evil. Amen.
1: Hail Mary, full of grace, the Lord is with thee. Blessed art thou among women, and blessed is the fruit of thy womb, Jesus.
2: Holy Mary, Mother of God, pray for us sinners, now and at the hour of our death. Amen.
1: Hail Mary, full of grace, the Lord is with thee. Blessed art thou among women, and blessed is the fruit of thy womb, Jesus.
2: Holy Mary, Mother of God, pray for us sinners, now and at the hour of our death. Amen.
1: Hail Mary, full of grace, the Lord is with thee. Blessed art thou among women, and blessed is the fruit of thy womb, Jesus.
2: Holy Mary, Mother of God, pray for us sinners, now and at the hour of our death. Amen.
1: Hail Mary, full of grace, the Lord is with thee. Blessed art thou among women, and blessed is the fruit of thy womb, Jesus.
2: Holy Mary, Mother of God, pray for us sinners, now and at the hour of our death. Amen.
1: Hail Mary, full of grace, the Lord is with thee. Blessed art thou among women, and blessed is the fruit of thy womb, Jesus.
2: Holy Mary, Mother of God, pray for us sinners, now and at the hour of our death. Amen.
1: Hail Mary, full of grace, the Lord is with thee. Blessed art thou among women, and blessed is the fruit of thy womb, Jesus.
2: Holy Mary, Mother of God, pray for us sinners, now and at the hour of our death. Amen.
1: Hail Mary, full of grace, the Lord is with thee. Blessed art thou among women, and blessed is the fruit of thy womb, Jesus.
2: Holy Mary, Mother of God, pray for us sinners, now and at the hour of our death. Amen.
1: Hail Mary, full of grace, the Lord is with thee. Blessed art thou among women, and blessed is the fruit of thy womb, Jesus.
2: Holy Mary, Mother of God, pray for us sinners, now and at the hour of our death. Amen.
1: Hail Mary, full of grace, the Lord is with thee. Blessed art thou among women, and blessed is the fruit of thy womb, Jesus.
2: Holy Mary, Mother of God, pray for us sinners, now and at the hour of our death. Amen.
1: Glory be to the Father, and to the Son, and to the Holy Spirit.
2: As it was in the beginning, is now, and ever shall be, world without end. Amen.
1: O Mary, conceived without sin,
2: pray for us who have recourse to thee.
0: The fifth glorious mystery, the coronation of the Blessed Virgin Mary, from the book of Revelation. A great sign appeared in the sky, a woman clothed with the sun, with the moon under her feet, and on her head a crown of 12 stars. O Lord, we pray for all those who have been through a conversion, so that they will be supported in their faith. And we ask you, through the intercession of your Holy Mother, the grace of greater devotion to the Blessed Virgin Mary.
3: Our Father, who art in heaven, hallowed be thy name. Thy kingdom come, thy will be done on earth as it is in heaven.
2: Give us this day our daily bread, and forgive us our trespasses, as we forgive those who trespass against us. And lead us not into temptation, but deliver us from evil.

0: evil. Amen.
1: Hail Mary, full of grace, the Lord is with thee. Blessed art thou among women, and blessed is the fruit of thy womb, Jesus.
0: Holy Mary, Mother of God, pray for us sinners now and at the hour of our death. Amen.
1: Hail Mary, full of grace, the Lord is with thee. Blessed art thou among women, and blessed is the fruit of thy womb, Jesus.
0: Holy Mary, Mother of God, pray for us sinners now and at the hour of our death. Amen.
1: Hail Mary, full of grace, the Lord is with thee. Blessed art thou among women, and blessed is the fruit of thy womb, Jesus.
0: Holy Mary, Mother of God, pray for us sinners now and at the hour of our death. Amen.
1: Hail Mary, full of grace, the Lord is with thee. Blessed art thou among women, and blessed is the fruit of thy womb, Jesus.
0: Holy Mary, Mother of God, pray for us sinners now and at the hour of our death. Amen.
1: Hail Mary, full of grace, the Lord is with thee. Blessed art thou among women, and blessed is the fruit of thy womb, Jesus.
0: Holy Mary, Mother of God, pray for us sinners now and at the hour of our death. Amen.
1: Hail Mary, full of grace, the Lord is with thee. Blessed art thou among women, and blessed is the fruit of thy womb, Jesus.
0: Holy Mary, Mother of God, pray for us sinners now and at the hour of our death. Amen.
1: Hail Mary, full of grace, the Lord is with thee. Blessed art thou among women, and blessed is the fruit of thy womb, Jesus.
0: Holy Mary, Mother of God, pray for us sinners now and at the hour of our death. Amen.
1: Hail Mary, full of grace, the Lord is with thee. Blessed art thou among women, and blessed is the fruit of thy womb, Jesus.
0: Holy Mary, Mother of God, pray for us sinners now and at the hour of our death. Amen.
1: Hail Mary, full of grace, the Lord is with thee. Blessed art thou among women, and blessed is the fruit of thy womb, Jesus.
0: Holy Mary, Mother of God, pray for us sinners now and at the hour of our death. Amen.
1: Hail Mary, full of grace, the Lord is with thee. Blessed art thou among women, and blessed is the fruit of thy womb, Jesus.
0: Holy Mary, Mother of God, pray for us sinners now and at the hour of our death. Amen.
1: Glory be to the Father, and to the Son, and to the Holy Spirit.
0: As it was in the beginning, is now, and ever shall be, world without end. Amen.
1: O Mary, conceived without sin,
0: pray for us who have recourse to thee.
2: Let us pray. God of mercy, give us strength. May we who honor the memory of the Mother of God rise above our sins and failings with the help of her prayers. Grant this through our Lord Jesus Christ, your Son, who lives and reigns with you in the unity of the Holy Spirit, God forever and ever.
0: Amen.
2: The Lord be with you.
0: And with your spirit.
2: May Almighty God bless you, the Father, and the Son, and the Holy Spirit.
0: Amen.
2: Hail, Holy Queen,
0: Mother of mercy.
2: Hail our life, our sweetness, and our hope. To thee do we cry, poor banished children of Eve. To thee do we send up our sighs, mourning and weeping in this valley of tears. Turn then, most gracious Advocate, thine eyes of mercy toward us, and after this our exile, show unto us the blessed fruit of thy womb, Jesus. O clement, O loving, O sweet Virgin Mary, pray for us, O Holy Mother of God,
0: that we may be made worthy of the promises of Christ.
2: Our Lady of Lourdes,
0: pray for us.
2: Our Lady of Lourdes,
0: pray for us.
2: Our Lady of Lourdes,
0: pray for us.
2: Saint Bernadette,
0: pray for us.
2: In the name of the Father, and of the Son, and of the Holy Spirit.
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0: 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His programs are terrific. He's really, really good. It's a very well-produced program. You should check it out. And the New Testament from Father's newest book, Science, Reason, and Faith, is what we'll be talking about, the Catholic Bible Study, again, available through EWTN's religious catalog. For EWTN Publishing, the book of the month is Be Fruitful, Why More Catholics Should Get Married and Have Lots of Babies. That's by Daniel Payne. Check that out. It's something we could use today because we don't have a population explosion, folks. Just the opposite. And with that, we turn to Father Spitzer, who will be guiding us for the next hour in his universe. Good to be with you, Father. If you'd like to start us off with a prayer, that'd be great.
1: You bet. In the name of the Father, and of the Son, and of the Holy Spirit. Amen. Amen. Heavenly Father, we give you thanks for your many blessings to us, the blessing of

0: especially of our ministries and our ability to serve in them. We ask you now to send your Holy Spirit down upon us, Doug, myself, our whole audience and staff this day, so that everything we do and say will be brought to fruition in your will for the good of your people, your church, and your kingdom. We ask all of these things through Jesus our Lord.
1: Amen.
0: And Mary, Seat of Wisdom,
1: pray for us.
0: In the name of the Father, and of the Son, and of the Holy Spirit. Amen.
1: Amen. Good to be with you once again, Father. So let's get to some
0: great to be with you.
1: Articles, see what's going on in the world, get your take on some
0: sure.
1: of these. This was a story from about a month ago, but I thought it was good. We never got around to it. Bishop Varden urges a balanced approach to immigration and national identity. Norwegian bishop warns against ethnic purity and hostility to strangers while stressing migrants' duties to respect the heritage and laws of their adopted countries. I thought this was interesting. He said, Christians, he reminded his audience, have a duty to help those in need, to open our doors for the homeless, share our material wealth with the poor. If nations are to protect their Christian heritage, they must firstly keep a high standard of Christian charity alive. But he also underlined the importance of immigrants reciprocating the welcome and generosity received from their host countries. Quoting from the Catechism, he said that they have solemn duties towards their country of adoption and are obliged to respect with gratitude the material, spiritual heritage of the country that receives them, to obey its laws, and to assist in carrying out its civic burdens. Now, this was an interesting thing he said. To help policymakers achieve this delicate balance, he drew on the rule of Saint Benedict, I thought that was written, which requires that all monastery guests are to be received as if they were Christ himself. But that if the guest wishes to stay and make the monastery his home, then his motives must be tested, and that required their generosity and determination. So again, something interesting about the idea of saying, yes, welcoming a stranger is one thing, taking a stranger on permanently is something slightly different and can't be just treated in the same kind of way. You know, we always said with the Good Samaritan, he didn't, to my knowledge, take that person home with him and take care of them for the rest of his life, or let him live in his estate. So, you know, welcoming a stranger and having the follow up is really, I think, where people get a little concerned.
0: Well, yeah, the vetting process is very, very important, and there's no question about it. I mean, there has to be a vetting on all kinds of levels, and I think to do that carefully is the responsibility of the admitting country.
1: Right.
0: But of course, once you take people in, you know, it's pretty easy in our country to stay around for a while. I mean, it's very hard to keep track of the sheer numbers of immigrants that we take in. But I do think there has to be a careful vetting process before you let people come in. And I think today that vetting process can be enhanced and, you know, by good technological achievements that have been made. There are ways of really checking things, but also I do think you have to have careful scrutiny in several different ways with several different interviews if you're going to allow somebody to stay permanently. I think it's a good balanced approach, and I do think it's right on the marker.
1: Right, yeah. Very good. Here's an interesting story. This is EWTN News picked this up. And since you're among the educated elite out there, I think you might be familiar with this.
0: Hardly.
1: Those who seek Christ will find him. Another philosopher at Princeton converts to Catholicism. Noah McKay said the Catholic Church's evidence in favor of miracles helps lead him to the church. He had the philosophy doctoral student at Princeton recently announced his conversion to Catholicism, told EWTN News that he struggled for years with what he saw uncertainties related to faith, including the problem of evil and the problem of divine hiddenness. McKay is the second Princeton philosophy scholar this year to convert to the Catholic faith. Early in the summer, a Joe Schmid announced his return to the faith after years of having been an agnostic and actually speaking about it on YouTube. And he really focused on here about the idea of the miracles, and I think some of the Eucharistic miracles especially. And he says the miracles presuppose distinctive teachings of the Catholic Church. He pointed out that the evidence for them, he argued, is as good or better than the evidence for the more generically Christian miracles in which McKay himself already believed. He told News that out of necessity of consistency, he felt he needed to either accept all those Catholic miracles or reject them all. And the evidence was too great to reject. So I thought it was interesting that not only, you know, the idea of the miracles, but the idea of these miracles being indicative of Catholic teaching.
0: Well, yeah, I think it's on three levels. Mm-hmm. I mean, first

0: First of all, the Catholic Church, for example, with respect to Lourdes or the Eucharistic miracles you just mentioned, or with respect to Fatima, or with respect to the canonization of saints or whatever, we make recourse to science in a very rigorous way. So I do think we try, for example, in a canonization process, we're always trying to convene a scientific panel that is adequately capable. Even if there are agnostics on that panel, we welcome them as well, because basically we want objective scientific scrutiny to say at the end of the day, we have no naturalistic explanation. I think the Catholics are super careful about scientific scrutiny and examination. We have very strict criteria, certainly at Lourdes. Right. It's overly strict in my view. The criteria they use, but that's fine.
1: Right.
0: You know, if you get miracles that pass that degree of scientific scrutiny, but gosh, you know, like at miracles, when you reject, you know, something like John Traynor, you know, simply because he has a little remnant of a dimple left over where once there was a hole in his head that had a metal plate in front, and so forth and so on.
1: Right.
0: And you know, you have spontaneous regeneration of tissue, I mean, nerve tissue, muscle tissue, and complete reconstruction, you know, of muscle and nerve conduits, etc. And you look at that and you say, this is impossible in any scenario.
1: Right.
0: And you say, well, you know, it took, for that one, it took 10 minutes. It should have been more instantaneous. Oh my gosh.
1: Right.
0: You know, we're getting, sometimes we go a little crazy on the criteria, but better to be more crazy than less crazy in terms of carefulness. But we, as Catholics, we have been exceedingly careful with respect to miraculous phenomena. Certainly Lourdes has
1: that's specifically distinctively Catholic, because you're talking about the Blessed Mother's appearance to Bernadette, bringing the precursor to these healings, which is an extremely and definitely Catholic approach to our relationship with Mary.
0: I mean, as Noah has indicated, you know, hey, you have 7,000 naturalistically inexplicable miracles happening at one place associated with the Blessed Mother, who talks of her name. She reveals her name there as the Immaculate Conception. You know, whatever you think about that doctrine, you got to start wondering about that, because you can't deny there truly are naturalistically inexplicable, what I call miraculous cures, under the good scrutiny of scientific investigation from very objective scientific panels. And the same thing with the canonization of saints. I mean, they're all connected with the Catholic Church. You know, these are, you know, Fulton J. Sheen, you know, that wonderful miracle of
1: the young man, Fulton.
0: Young man there, Fulton, who basically got, you know, 61 minutes, you know, a blue baby, you know, literally not breathing after his birth. And then suddenly he starts breathing again. No cerebral palsy, no organ damage, no brain damage. Yeah, if that's not a naturalistically inexplicable or miraculous cure, I show me one more instance of this which has not been associated with some kind of a Catholic supernatural event. Just show me, you know, where a scientific scrutiny has actually investigated this. All the records are in place, et cetera, et cetera. It just happens all the time. So, I mean, I think you do see that. And as I said, with respect to Lourdes, here you've got this revelation. You know, certainly the Tome of Guadalupe, which has undergone significant scientific testing and scrutiny. Obviously, the Eucharistic miracles, where you have three of them that have undergone, but it's the, you know, when you put together the corroboration of all three of these Eucharistic miracles and the very unusual data. And they're not all the same in their constitution. Yes, they all are living heart tissue growing out of a Eucharistic host. But, you know, in terms of the validation of that is by very different tests in very different ways. So all I can say is, again, you know, Catholic written all over the place there. So I agree with Noah. I think that the Catholic Church and its attention to scientific scrutiny, Catholic Church and its, you know, where you see such a compilation of miracles around Catholic saints, Catholic, Lourdes, the Blessed Virgin Mary, or the Tome of Guadalupe, certainly, or the miracle of the sun at Fatima, etc. You know, there's Catholicism and

0: it everywhere, the Holy Eucharist. I need I say more?
1: Right, absolutely. Here's another story. I mean, just one, just kind of one, another one of those ones in the secular world. You go, okay, let's see. Back in April, a rumor surrounded the Hollywood extensions of hell circles that buzzed like a nasty fly in Christian ears, a rumor that seemed a little too silly to be true. The venerable and versatile Meryl Streep, it droned, was in talks to play no less than the part of Aslan in a reboot of C.S. Lewis's celebrated Chronicles of Narnia, with the first one being The Magician's Nephew. I think that's one of, one of your favorites? Mm-hmm. I think you mentioned
0: something. Yeah, I like it. I loved it.
1: I thought you talked about
0: that. I also like The Lion, the Witch, and the Wardrobe very much, too.
1: Right, right. As of this, it turns out that it's true, and of course, you know, now we're dealing essentially with Lewis, who was pretty straightforward in his analogies and symbolism. Mm-hmm. He wasn't like Tolkien, who, you know, didn't like things that were so obviously
0: too
1: direct.
0: Plain.
1: Too plain and too direct.
0: Yeah, yeah.
1: That Aslan is obviously Christ. And so,
0: yes, of course.
1: So why are we suddenly deciding that we need to have a woman's voice playing, who's representative, at least from a Christian perspective, and what Lewis intended to represent Christ?
0: Yeah. Well, I got to tell you, I have no idea. And I mean, it sounds like a typical Hollywood thing to do, to invert everybody's initial intentions. And certainly, this would definitely not just invert, but turn upside down Lewis's whole intention. It's not faithful to him. It's not faithful to his books. And so I think, you know, why they did that, I do not know. But they obviously have no desire to be consistent with what history would dictate, what Christian theology would dictate, and certainly what C.S. Lewis, the author of this, would wish. So it's the usual Hollywood innovation to undermine and you know, undercut, you know, anything which decent scholarship or historiography would you know, necessarily require.
1: Right.
0: So I just even
1: it's
0: scholarly
1: just stupid stuff.
0: Yeah, it's stupid. Exactly.
1: Right, and they mentioned that at least there was a magazine cover, which for Empire magazine, that featured the image of what Aslan is supposed to look like with scales, feathers, and rainbow whiskers. So that getting some kind of weird eye thing going on there. So obviously, it sounds more like a mythical animal from Greek mythology or something than maybe.
0: Not your typical lion.
1: No, it doesn't sound like that at all. Probably the best advice to people would be stick with the movies that were made, or if you really want to go back, the BBC made some for television years ago, which are also very, very good versions of The Lion, the Witch, and the Wardrobe, The Silver Chair, and the Voyage of the Dawn Treader. So those three, which were quite good. One other thing, just before we get to questions, I just thought this was recently, last month again, Pope Leo offered encouragement and advice to members of the Federation of Capuchin Poor Clares of Italy amid declining vocations. A reduction in the number of the community should encourage a renewal of your way of life and an even greater commitment to the spiritual company of those who knock at the doors of convents, helping joyful and vibrant communities to grow, where people can experience intimacy with God, kindness, communion, and authentic relationship. Let me just ask you the generic question. Why are so many religious groups suffering a vocation crisis? I mean, we see it in the priesthood too, but why? Why? What changed in your mind?
0: Or there are things from without and things from within. Mm-hmm. So, I mean, let's start with the things from without. First of all, because the culture has become increasingly secularized. Mm-hmm. And to the degree that the exterior culture has become increasingly secularized, that's going to affect the number of vocations. So if you actually look at places where, you know, the secular culture is, you know, less important, people are trying... Mm-hmm. You know, they don't have to belong to the secular club, to the elitist secular club. Mm. You know, they just are happy being normal Christian people or normal people, right? They don't need to belong to the elite secular society, the wealthy who can lord it above everybody else and be gods for the rest of us. Mm-hmm. If you don't have to belong to that kind of thing, you know, so if you go to a more rural place or to, you know, a place that is less obsessed with elitism, something of that nature, I mean, you're just going to have more vocations. Boy, is that true, you know, in France, where you have, you know, places that, you know, Paris, You're not going to get that many vocations. Right. But you go out to outlying here. You go here in the United States. You can point to all the dioceses. And one of the things that's really, you know, so that I'm going to call those things from without, mm-hmm. you know, the you know, if we're seeing right now just a little bit of a surge right mm-hmm. now,
1: right.
0: where secularism, because of, as we were just talking about, because of the presence of scientifically investigated miracles, because of, you know, like, for example, I put these proofs for the existence of God and, you know, on my Majus AI, and people are already testing them, you know, with algebraic and Boolean, you know, algebra to see, you know, do these things really hold water? They hold water, and these guys go, hey, you know, count me into the theism group, et cetera, et cetera. It's a lot of things going on the intellectual conversion level that weren't there before. And so we can see that, and also an openness to Christ, because just also because of spiritual health, but also because of emotional health. So you see that kind of, you know, the rising tide, you know, is going to raise all boats. Mm-hmm. So our main thing then, you know, is things from without in the United States are doing well, and in certain countries they are doing well. But we got to get this intellectual conversion stuff out there so we can have more of these Princeton graduates, you know, who are you know, becoming Catholics in other parts of the world. But mm-hmm. it's happening, and God has made so prolific the evidence now today, even cosmologically, mm-hmm. when we're talking about science, etc. The near-death experience studies are mm-hmm. are just dumbfoundingly good when you have the New York Academy of Sciences basically saying that mm-hmm. they're attesting to, you know, the viability of consciousness surviving bodily death. Okay, so all these things are there, and I think they're making a big difference. So things from without, we're seeing a shift. I think it's a reawakening time. I think the Holy Spirit's there, very active, and utilizing that greater potential for intellectual conversion based on hard evidence.
1: Right.
0: On the other hand, we've got things from within. So if you notice, you know, if you, a religious order that takes very, very seriously the teaching of Jesus and the teaching of the Catholic Church, that takes very seriously the life of prayer, and puts prayer as the first priority. Of course, prayer and the sacraments, I mean prayer with a capital, you know, sacraments and prayer, very, very seriously. Look at their vocations. Shoom, they're going up. And of course, the same thing if you have dioceses, where the seminaries are very, very focused on the essentials, on good orthodox doctrine and moral teaching, and are very devoted again to sacraments and prayer, and are very respectful and you know the mysterium of the Mass, etc. You get those dioceses, guaranteed, the vocations are up. Now, in my basic thing is, okay, you have to bring the two things together. So, you know, where you have a place where the secularism is being modulated by all of the good science-based evidence and philosophically based evidence, and you have the interior devotion to you know, Christian doctrine, morality, and prayer, you have that combination, you're going to see there's going to be an awakening.
1: Right.
0: And I think this is an age in which the awakening's already occurring.
1: Right.
0: It's beginning to catalyze and synthesize on a very basic, granular level now.
1: Right.
0: But I think it's going to, you know, when it starts catching fire, you know, it's almost like a conflagration is going to happen.
1: Right.
0: And I mean,
1: right.
0: in a good sense of a conflagration,
1: right.
0: is going to happen, where you're actually going to see a lot of people going, hey, this is making sense. Mm-hmm. This prayer life is making, it's making a difference for me. It's helping me out. It's helping out my marriage. It's, you know, and hey, you know, this, you know, religious people, right, that like these sisters, right, they probably have the right charism inside, so they're very much attending to prayer and the sacraments. On the outside, though, you know, Italy's not producing, you know, at least in the cities, you know, it's really, really difficult. However, as we're seeing in France, and of course in here in the United States and other places in Asia, etc., as we're seeing, you know, there is really a resurgence of a religiosity that's coming along with the intellectual conversion, intellectual conversion playing out its part with spiritual conversion and moral conversion. So we're seeing it happen, but it, you know, maybe this place in Italy it's in a city.
1: Right.
0: I'm not sure where it is.
1: Right.
0: You know, but it's hard if you have an atmosphere, but if you're in a place where you've got much more acceptance of religiosity in that area, and you combine it with that seriousness of prayer and habits.

0: and things of that nature, you know, and you've got the doctrinal and moral seriousness. I'm telling you, it's just going to keep happening. And I'm telling you, we're on the edge of an age of real awakening of the Holy Spirit, of a reawakening of the Holy Spirit in the world.
1: Sure. Let's hope so.
0: I'm not pessimistic at all.
1: Now, it's interesting also because I was going to think two things struck me. One, for the good orders, you're dealing with the fact that with the quote-unquote overpopulation explosion, with people suddenly cutting back on getting married or having lots of children, obviously the pool is probably smaller for those vocations to be available, and families are less likely if you know you have five or six kids, one kid becoming a priest or something. But if all you got is one or two, and you know, it becomes a little more dicey as to what you're willing to give up. The other thing I think it strikes me, and this I think on some of the older orders that seem to be collapsing, is if you look at them, it seems like they walked away many times, you know, for good intentions, from what their founder's charism was. And they kind of lost sight of that, and it seems to be that they, as they disconnected from that, then the vocations just tended to dry up, and they seemed to just kind of wander from what their mission was.
0: Well, I think you need a balance between fidelity to tradition and renewal of that tradition within the 21st century. And they cannot cancel each other out.
1: Okay.
0: It's like Chesterton's two things, where he says you basically need both. And Christianity is, you know, in that great book, Orthodoxy, where he points out the genius of Christianity was to put together both. You know, you can put together real asceticism with all these fancy church vestments, et cetera, et cetera. You can put together, you know, both almost a stark realism and asceticism with almost a romanticism and an ebullience. And you know, he just keeps talking about the churches. This, you know, putting together things which seem to be opposites in such a way that you let both stallions go full blast, and so long as you keep them going full blast, they're not going to rip you apart, as it were.
1: I see.
0: And then the church kind of gets between, you know, these two extremes, and I think renewal is, you have to revitalize things. You've got to make it come alive. You have to bring science, for example, into the intellectual conversion picture in this time and place. You can't leave it out. You've got to bring contemporary logic and philosophy into the intellectual conversion picture. And of course, you can't say we don't need miracles. Say, of course, we need miracles. Every age needs miracles. What are you talking about? This is the dumbest thing I've ever heard. But the point I'm trying to get to is you know, if you got those things there and you're renewing it, and you've got that vital prayer thing, and you've got people who are very dynamic, who know how to really bring the Spirit and the Blessed Virgin in a good, new, dynamic way. It doesn't have to, that doesn't cancel out the tradition, that respects the tradition as deep and as broad as it is. You put them together in the Chestertonian way, that sort of Catholic genius way, that Christian genius way, as Chesterton would say. You put it together, I'm telling you, there is going to be not just a renewal, but a reawakening of those religious orders. And so you know, like a child crying for both, right? You got to have both things going on. Respect that tradition, but at the same time, renew that tradition and fill it with an animated spirit, real belief, new, you know, intellectual conversion data and methods, with new spiritual conversion data and methods. I'm telling you, at the end of the day, you know, you're going to see something. The Holy Spirit's very active right now. And as I said, this is an age of renewal and reawakening. Okay. It's just coming, and I can sense it.
1: Okay, good. Yeah. Let's move to some questions. Dear Father Spitzer, I know you're not a canon lawyer, nor do you play one on television. This is me editorializing. But I'll ask you this question anyway. It was sent in. What determines whether a group that breaks away from the Catholic Church retains valid apostolic succession and valid priesthood? An Eastern Orthodox priest can validly consecrate the Eucharist, but an Anglican priest cannot. Mike.
0: Well, actually, there's a whole procedure for doing this, establish apostolic succession. But the main thing is, in the establishment of apostolic succession, you can't use a bishop who may have been validly ordained

0: who later on, you know, not just marginalized himself, but, you know, ipso facto, you know, did something heretical, mm-hmm. or was actually, you know, cast out of the church, mm-hmm. you know, by means of excommunication or something of that nature, or at least, you know, had a sanction against mm-hmm. him. Once you start having these interruptions, you know, within the bishop's thing, did this happen in some of the Anglican church and certainly in the Episcopalian church? Yes, you did. Mm-hmm. And so, of course, that breaks the line of apostolic succession, even though those bishops might have been validly consecrated and validly ordained by bishops who mm-hmm. themselves were validly ordained and consecrated. So once you've got, you know, a break in there, maybe a heretic, maybe an excommunicated person, etc., that breaks the chain of right. of what's called apostolic succession. And of course, the bishop is the key guy. Mm-hmm. And as you know, during the time in England, there were a lot of bishops who broke with the Catholic Church right. very intentionally. Well, if you do that, you've sealed your own fate, basically. Right. I mean, you basically sort of excommunicate yourself if you say, I'm not following, you know, the church here. I'm breaking with the Catholic Church. Okay, mm-hmm. you've declared it. You know, you just kill that particular line of apostolic. And certainly, if you're excommunicated, or right. certainly if you were not, you were ordained by a person who was excommunicated or broke with the Catholic mm-hmm. Church or was a heretic. Why? Right. You're not in the succession, so right. you're not validly ordained. So that's right. basically in a nutshell for a guy who's not a Catholic lawyer, from a guy
1: right.
0: who's not a Catholic
1: right.
0: lawyer.
1: Right. And I think my understanding at one point, I think they changed, I don't want to use the formula, but whatever, the becoming a bishop, which seemed to have, I think, broken, at least I think in the late 1800s, I might be wrong, mm-hmm. some broke kind of like even the intentionality of the continuation from like, the apostles or whatever, somebody who knows more about it could tell us and send us an email. Yeah. But there was some kind of break yeah. like that. The other thing that always strikes me with things like that, like in Anglicanism, if you're worried about whether the Catholic Church thinks you're a bishop or not, you should be Catholic. Otherwise, why do you care?
0: Well, there it is. And right. now today there are two groups that basically will allow, that have allowed, Episcopalian or mostly Anglican, but some mm-hmm. Episcopalian priests to come and, you know, who are married even
1: right, right.
0: With children, et cetera, right. to come into the Catholic Church and serve as priests right. In those particular, you know,
1: right.
0: It's basically a grouping
1: right.
0: That they call the ordinariate.
1: The ordinariate, right.
0: They allow them into the ordinariate, so you could actually practice,
1: right.
0: you know, with, you know, somebody who was formerly part of that tradition, the ordinary.
1: Right, absolutely. With that mm-hmm. point of information, we're going to take a break, and Father Spitzer will be right back with more answers to your questions. Stay with us.
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1: And welcome back to part two of Father Spitzer's Universe. 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This week we discuss, was the early church a Catholic commune or socialist experiment? If so, what changed? Joining me on this program will be Father Mitch Paqua, Father Jeffrey Kirby, and Colin Donovan. Considering all the socialism talk these days, it's a good program. With that, we'll go to you, Father. Dear Father Spitzer, St. Paul describes us as three parts, spirit, soul, and body. What is the difference between spirit and soul? I always thought they were two names for the same thing. Kaylee.
2: Mm-hmm. Yeah, Kaylee. Well, CK, soul, in Greek, is kind of a technical term, but what it really means is a transphysicality that belongs to human nature. So just think of, you know, God gave you a transphysical soul, which is transmaterial, right? It's that soul that you have cannot be reduced to physical processes, structures, and laws. So you do activities like self-consciousness, abstract intellection, and that soul will survive your bodily death, as I've said many times in the program, for which there is substantial evidence from the peer-reviewed medical studies of near-death experiences, terminal lucidity, et cetera. So that's a soul. It's your transphysical nature that cannot be reduced to your material bodily nature, which nevertheless is in connection with their bodily nature, right, which obviously is reducible to physical processes and structures, but the two things unite, in my view, through quantum mechanical means, through what's called quantum field theory. You can have a unification too complex for today, and St. Paul certainly was not aware of this, but he certainly considers the soul to be that transphysical part that's not reducible, which will certainly survive your bodily death, but along with the risen body, it will be brought to the risen body. Now, the spiritual nature is that part of the soul. It's kind of like there's within the context of your transphysical soul, there is a spiritual part that connects with the divine. So, in other words, when you start saying, you know, I had a premonition of God's will, I felt the inspiration of the Holy Spirit, or the Holy Spirit was connecting with me. It's connecting through your spirit. By the way, this was taken up too in the same way that the idea of the spiritual part of you know, the soul, you know, which, you know, is the part of the soul that directly connects with the divine and is brought to a higher level by the divine. You see that still there in medieval philosophy. You also see it certainly in St. Augustine. You can see it certainly in St. John of the Cross, or even St. Teresa of Avila, etc. So it definitely remains that part which connects with the divine itself. So conscience, has to involve the spirit, because conscience is getting that not only awareness of the natural law, that awareness of what's right and wrong, but even the felt awareness of what's right and wrong, shame and guilt when it's wrong, nobility and at homeness with God when it's right, etc. So you get, again, it's the spirit that enables conscience to work, that connector part to the divine. The same thing with the transcendental desires, the same thing when you're being inspired by the Holy Spirit, or when the numinous experience is interior to you. It's coming through the spirit. Of course, it gets translated from the soul into what you would call your mind. Mm-hmm. And sometimes a lot of people call the transphysical part of our being, our abstract intellect and self-consciousness, mind, you know. And so it's coming into our mind, and we say, yeah, I have this awareness of God within me. I have this sense of fascination and urgency, mysterium, you know, mysterium tremendum, this desire to worship, this sense of the sacred, that Rudolf Otto so beautifully, deeply describes in his great classic book, The Idea of the Holy. You know, by the way, just Oxford University Press does reprints of this every year. You can get it really reasonably priced. But the main thing is you know, just to take a look at that. And that numinous experience he's describing, that's coming through the spirit as well. So okay. I hope that helps to clarify.
1: Right. Well, it's interesting. It turns out the church was trans before trans got popular, just a kind of different trans, I guess, in some ways there, right?
2: You're crazy.
1: Right. So anyway, dear Father Spitzer, how did the church develop the theology of everyone having a guardian angel? This was from Mitch.
2: Oh, hey, Mitch, you know, the idea of guardian angels, of course, it actually does go back pretty far in the church, certainly before the definition. And we can see the root of this in the passage from the Gospel of Matthew, where Jesus says, hey, don't harm any of those little ones. And he's referring to children. Mm. Don't harm any of those little ones, because their angels look into my heavenly Father's eyes.
1: Right.
2: So the idea there, if you start pulling apart the Greek, which Mitch can do better than me, you know, if we pull apart that Greek, you can see pretty clearly there, it's their angels, almost like the possessive there, of, you know, there's something that belongs to them properly, are gazing into my heavenly Father's eyes. So again, that's the root cause, and of course it goes back to Jesus himself, therefore, who put that together. And I think that translation into Greek, of course, we can only guess at what Jesus's Aramaic was for describing it, but was the possessive meant? Yes, I think it was meant, because angels are generally thought to be higher, and the idea of a human possessing one, you know, and that it belongs to a child,
1: right,
2: and not just to an adult, but of course it belongs to the adult as well, that it's there almost with the child from that child's inception, that whole idea, and of course the direct connection to the Heavenly Father. The origin of it is, Jesus, and I'm going to say, I guess the Matthew passage, I'll probably be wrong, but so I'll leave it at that, but it's in the Gospel of Matthew. Just look it up on your device. Look it up on Magis AI.
1: There you go.
2: You say, where is it mentioned that little children's angels look into the eyes of
1: your guardian angel? Just prompted you to mention that. So
2: yes.
1: There you go. Fortuitously. Here's another question. Yeah. Dear Father Spitzer, I have a friend who is validly baptized non-Catholic, but he is thinking of converting to Catholicism. If he went to a priest for confession without revealing he was not Catholic, would the absolution be valid? Would he receive any graces from the sacrament? Jeff.
2: Well, Jeff, he might receive graces from the sacrament, but if he's not a Catholic, you know, I do think that affects the validity of the sacrament. Now, again, I'm not a canon lawyer. I'm trying to remember back to my great courses with Father Navarrete, but I think he would have said that that does make it invalid, but there still could be graces that could be given there, because there's obviously a desire for sincere repentance and absolution. And those graces can come to him, even though the sacrament itself and sacramental absolution might be invalid.
1: Right.
2: But the best thing to do is have him definitely come into the church. Then his sins would be forgiven through baptism that he would receive, and then he could go in the normal way to the sacrament of reconciliation.
1: If why would he want to go to confession to confess his sins and then commit another sin or something like it by not telling the priest that he wasn't Catholic?
2: Yeah, well, that's another, well, because probably out of ignorance.
1: Yeah. Oh, if he did it out of ignorance,
2: Then it
1: but then you could argue that his friend is obligated to tell him that he really shouldn't be doing that.
2: Yeah.
1: So,
2: okay.
1: So let's go to your book. Let's see, The Life and Miracles of Jesus. This is page 1601. And I was thinking, we were talking about the

miracles that are happening at Lord's, and we were talking about those earlier and how that impacted that one particular gentleman from Princeton. But you say, and this is a good question, are the miracles today similar to those Jesus and the apostles said? Because sometimes I heard people say, well, you know,

0: First of all, of course, Jesus' resurrection is special. Mm-hmm. So that's not a resuscitation back to life after a declaration of death, right? Mm-hmm. So the first thing to remember there is Jesus is transformed into a spiritual, glorified, powerful body, looking like God himself with divine appearance. So that is kind of, let's put that into a category by itself, Jesus' resurrection. Mm-hmm. Let's talk about, for example, what I would call not just a resuscitation, but literally a bringing back to someone who is in a state of, that we would scientifically call, flat EEG, not just fixed and dilated pupils, mm-hmm. but no electrical activity in the brain. And then suddenly, kabingo, kabango, they're there again. Okay, let's take a look at that that little guy from, Fulton J. Sheen's baptism, I think. Was it Enghart or Engstrom?
1: Yeah, Fulton Engstrom. Right. Yeah.
0: Okay, all right. So this little guy, as I said, 61 minutes of absolutely blue baby, not a single breath, not a single heartbeat, nothing for 61 minutes. Now, they were literally on the verge of declaring him dead mm-hmm. within the second. Obviously they didn't do a full brain scan to see if there were any splitterings of neurons mm-hmm. in the lower brain or the brainstem, but nevertheless, that guy was as close to death as you'll ever want to be. Right. And then on his own, without any resuscitation procedure to start the heart, without any kind of a bingo, he comes back. But the key thing here that makes it almost look like, could this be like a raising of the dead, some of the ones that Jesus performed or, mm-hmm. That Paul performed, et cetera, et cetera. Well, it wasn't after a day and a half, like right. the little girl or the widow of Nain. It's certainly not that clear. However, 61 minutes, mm-hmm. and then to come back without any medical intervention, that could get that thing going. And then they did have interventions to try and get it going, mm-hmm. but none of them worked. And of course, as they're they're ready to declare him dead because none of them worked, he on his own springs back. Okay, here's the thing to me, without any organ damage at all and no brain damage, that this, no cerebral palsy, nothing, you would expect this on them, certainly on a minuscule level. Mm-hmm. You would expect it on a serious level. Mm-hmm. For sure, the guy should be actually mentally incapable. He should have extreme, he should be cerebral mm-hmm. palsy, period. Now you look at that and you go, hey, no symptom of being without a heartbeat and oxygen for 61 minutes? Mm-hmm. You gotta be kidding me. So, okay, you say, well, is that as spectacular as Jesus's miracle? No, but in some of like Paul's raising of that boy, I forget the name right now, of the boy that fell off the windowsill and so mm-hmm. forth, that, was there. And certainly, Peter's, ability to raise, the dead as well, et cetera. Mm-hmm. Maybe they're not as spectacular as those things. Certainly Jesus, of course, these people were dead several days. That's, mm-hmm. Certainly in the case of Lazarus, for sure. But, all those things, I'm going to put it into a different category. But yes, there are still things that are what I would call tantamount to, taking a person from as close to a near-death state as you can get and bringing him back, if not that guy was in a dead state, with no splutterings of neurons in the lower mm-hmm. brain and brainstem, and bringing him back. And there he is. He was bringing up the gifts mm-hmm. At Fulton J. Sheen's beatification in St. Louis. Right.
1: Absolutely. Yeah. I always think of Father Benedict Rochelle when he was hit by that car and he had no heartbeat, yeah. I think, for like over 20 minutes. And Father John prayed him back to life, and they couldn't. And again, with minimal, if any, damage really to him. And then he thought he wouldn't be able to do anything.
0: Full swing.
1: Yeah, that's right.
0: Yeah.
1: He did. He did. He was the best. The best.
0: One of the best.
1: One of the things you mentioned here, we've talked about before, but sometimes, again, you hear, especially in the people who are rewriting Christianity or whatever, they say, well, Jesus is a good mm-hmm. teacher, but he never claimed to be divine.

What do you mean? He absolutely did claim to be divine. Oh, there's, okay, he has many indirect ways of claiming his divinity, which he does before the Pharisees, the public officials, and the crowds. He has indirect ways of claiming his divinity. For example, I'm going to bring the kingdom of God in my own person. Okay, yeah, that sounds like a divine task which was set apart in the Old Testament, in the Old Testament, to Yahweh alone. Number two, I'm going to defeat evil in my own person. Okay, but that's a task again set apart for Yahweh in the Old Covenant. Thirdly, Jesus is performing miracles by his own power. He never asked for the intercession of God. Basically, Jesus is a little girl, arise, you know, boom. Talitha ka'um, you know, and of course, the same thing with little boy. I say to you, ego lego, with an extra I pronoun, the emphatic ego, I am declaring to you, arise. You know, and of course, when you say that, you know, the power belongs to him. Well, the power for raising the dead and the power for performing these miracles and exorcisms comes from him and him alone. If that's the case, then he's got the power of God within him. I mean, don't you, these Pharisees, they recognized how he was doing these miracles. In fact, they were so blown away by it, it seemed so divine, that they actually basically had to accuse him of curing these people and exercising by the power of Beelzebul, the prince of demons. So you get the idea of the desperation, which of course is so stupid. Why would Satan be exercising Satan by the power of Satan? You know, it's just such a ludicrous thought, you know. Even a child can laugh at that and say, well, that actually is self-contradictory. And of course it is self-contradictory. Yeah, right. And why would you make recourse to that unless you were desperate to try and establish? This guy has this prolific miracle, you know, this ministry of miracles and exorcisms, and he's doing it by his own power. What are we going to do? How are we going to set this guy back? So again, you've got those indirect ones, or I'm going to forgive you for your sins. And of course, boom, the Pharisees come back. Who but God has the power to forgive sin? Who do you think you are? Exactly. Who do you think you are? And of course, the whole time he uses this term, Son of Man, which seems like an ambiguous term, because Son of Man could just mean like a man. But Son of Man can also have an eschatological meaning from Daniel 7, 11 and following. So you look at that and you say, oh, well, you know, the Son of Man coming on the clouds on the throne. In other words, he's got the kingship of God on the throne, accompanied by his angels, coming to judge the world. How does Jesus describe himself at the Passion? You know, and when, of course, a high priest come after him, everything, you know, he's on trial. It's going to happen now. He may as well, you know, make it known who he really is. You know, did you declare, you know, that you were God? And yes, and you will see, you know, the Son of Man coming with the angels of God. Blah, blah, blah, blah. And of course, he's talking about the eschatological Son of Man, who of course shares in Jesus' divinity. And he gives it to him straight on, which of course, there he is. Now, of course, blasphemy. A charge, by the way, that was never even mounted in Roman courts, let alone Jewish courts. They apply it to Jesus and Jesus alone. Unique in the history adjudication and juridical order. And so you look at, that was a point of N.T. Wright's, which I didn't know earlier, but I read it in one of his books. But one of the things, though, that is clear is at the end of the day, you know, he's all over the place. You know, he's indirectly claiming he's God. But then when he's with his apostles, then you see the real deal. Let's just take a look at one passage, this famous Q Logion. Is it, you know, Q just means it's a source where both Matthew and Luke have this down. It doesn't appear in Mark, but it is in Luke and Matthew together, implying that it was in the earlier source of the apostolic sayings of Jesus. So it's got very good roots, and it not only has very good roots, it's got very good Semitic undertones which point to it very much came from the mouth of Jesus. And he says, I give you thanks, Lord, that you have revealed this to, you know, the you have not revealed this to the learned and the clever, but to the merest of children. You know, I thank you, Father, for doing this. And then he goes on to say, you know, that the fullness of power and authority have been given over to me. So wait a minute, fullness of power and authority on heaven and earth has been given to me. Who has the fullness of power and authority on heaven and earth?

0: God, God alone. And he is saying, that's me. The second part, though, is even more revealing. And no one, he goes on to say, and no one knows the Son but the Father, and no one knows the Father except the Son, and anyone to whom the Son wishes to reveal. Now, this word knows is a very complex word. It doesn't mean bringing it to cognitional representation and recognition. I mean, in our culture, that's what knowing means, but it doesn't mean that in Jewish culture. Knowing means interpersonal knowing, heart-to-heart knowing. I know the Father as the Father knows me. What? You know God as God the Father knows you? And notice who the audience of this revelation is, because that has to belong to God alone, that you share the same nature with the Father. You have the same knowledge of the Father as the Father has for you. You're putting yourself on the level of the divine. And then, of course, accompanied by the revelation, full power and authority in heaven, right, is mine. You put the whole thing together. Who's it being told to? The apostles. Jesus is not saying this to everybody. If he made that declaration in front of the Pharisees or in front of total strangers who would report it to the Pharisees, that would have been the end of his ministry, instantaneously. They'd have just come out and say, you blasphemer, you've just claimed to be God, you're a goner. And that would have been the end of it. But no, Jesus actually has all these indirect ways of doing this, and they're getting the point. And finally, of course, at the end where Jesus says, you're going to see the Son of Man. I'm the eschatological Son of Man who shares in the divine nature coming from heaven. I pre-existed with God before I came to heaven. Once he makes the declaration, they go, you blasphemer. And of course, they append this very unique charge to him in both Roman and Jewish courts. However, that is not the case. When he's revealing this directly to his apostles, he's telling them, but of course he's also saying in the same breath, you've revealed this to the merest of children, and you guys are very lucky because you have received this, but it will be well known. And how do the apostles know? So he clearly declares it. And how do the apostles know it's true? Well, they've seen all the miracles that he did by his own power and authority. Then they saw that he gives the Holy Spirit to his apostles, who are in turn performing the same miracles Jesus did in the name of Jesus. So, of course, they're thinking to themselves, these apostles are going out there doing these exorcisms, raising the dead, healing people in the name of Jesus. Why would God allow his supernatural power to be vested in these guys through God's own spirit in the name of Jesus if everything they're saying about Jesus, namely his divinity, his lordship, and his resurrection, is false? Why would he do that? Obviously, every time a miracle is performed in the name of Jesus, it's God testifying to the veracity of his son's lordship, a divinity, and his resurrection. And so, of course, when this happens, again, people are looking at this, and you wonder why. Why did the Catholic Church, during 250 years of persecution, starting with the Jewish a synagogue, but then, of course, later taken on with great gusto by Nero and company, all the way through 250 years of the Roman Empire, why did the Catholic Church exponentially increase in all of this in the midst of all of this persecution? Answer, because these miracles that are being performed in the name of Jesus are so prolific, that's being done. And the community to which they would belong, this community of love, was so beneficent, they just had to say, he is of divine origin, and this power is of divine origin. His name affects and gives rise to the power of divine origin. And the community is of divine origin. And so, at the end of the day, there he is, in stark glory, but oh, he definitely revealed it to his apostles and indirectly time and time again to the public and even to the Pharisees and religious authorities.
1: Indirectly make you aware that it's the end of the day. So if you can give us your prayer on the way out the door, your blessing, Father, that'd be great, okay?
0: Bow your heads and pray for God's blessing. And may the Lord of great consolation and wisdom and revelation send you the full manifestation, not only of his power, the power to do miracles, but also the power of love, the power that heals, the power that brings new life. Reveal who he is in that love, and heal you and help you, inspire you, protect you, and guide you in your life. In the name of the Father and of the Son and of the Holy Spirit, amen.
1: Amen. Thank you so much, Father Spitzer. Be well. We shall catch you next time. We hope to see you as well. Father Spitzer's books and DVDs are always available through our EWTN Religious Catalog. And next week, we'll be answering viewers' questions, so tune in. And we got a couple of bookmarks, two-in-one show, Shock of Holiness, and The Company We Keep with Michael Pakulik. So check that out. And be sure to join us for the opening mass for the cause of canonization of Monsignor Joseph Boo, a missionary priest in northern Minnesota. Monsignor Boo worked among the different Native American tribes, spreading the gospel. See his mass on EWTN this Friday, October the 16th at 3:30 p.m. Eastern. If it's happening in the Catholic Church, it's on EWTN. We'll see you next time in Father Spitzer's Universe. Be well.

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1: Hello, everyone, and welcome to Women of Grace. I'm Johnette Williams. For centuries, meditation on the four last things, death, judgment, heaven, and hell, was considered essential to the Christian life. But today, we hear very little about them, even though sacred scripture and Jesus himself speaks about them with unmistakable clarity. Why are they so rarely discussed? Why do sermons and homilies gloss over them when they're referenced in the daily or Sunday readings? When did this trend begin, and why? And what's been the fallout? Dr. Ralph Martin is our guest. He'll answer these questions for us and tell us why he believes it is the time to recover this teaching. Stay with us.

Scripture tells us that we each will one day stand before the judgment seat of Christ. Yet for many Christians, death and judgment are uncomfortable subjects, ones we'd rather avoid. But doing so may have deleterious consequences. What if in avoiding them, we lose sight of our life's eternal significance, impacting our choices and our response to God's grace? Dr. Ralph Martin addresses these questions and many more in his new book, The Coming Judgment. Are We Ready? A must-read for anyone who takes their eternal life seriously. Ralph is president of Renewal Ministries and host of the long-running Catholic television program, The Choices We Face. He holds a doctorate in theology from the Pontifical University of St. Thomas Aquinas, the Angelicum in Rome, and recently completed 23 years teaching theology and directing graduate theology programs in the New Evangelization at Sacred Heart Major Seminary in Detroit. Ralph has authored numerous books on evangelization and the spiritual life, including the one which is our focus today, The Coming Judgment, Are We Ready? Available for you at EWTN's Religious Catalog, as are many of his other books. Just go to EWTNRC.com to order. Now, let's welcome Dr. Ralph Martin. Ralph, welcome, welcome, welcome.

0: Well, thank you so much, Jeanette. It's a joy to be back with you. I feel like I'm back with a friend. I'm back with a fellow preacher of the gospel, and we're on the same page because we're in the page of sacred scripture and the teaching of the church.
1: Well, you're absolutely right about that. I think that we are on the same page, and we both have a common love and interest, and that is communicating the good news of our Lord Jesus Christ. And you've done that for so many years in so many various venues and through all manner of media. And I was telling you before we got started that, you know, you were always just, a rock star to me, especially in my very early years of conversion when I began to read your material and felt that I was being taught by someone who had gone before me, laid a very clear path of what it means to be a disciple of Christ, especially with regard to the charismatic renewal, but also the new evangelization. And I just really want to thank you for that, that our paths have ever crossed and we've had the opportunity to work together is something I never could have dreamed. But what a grace for me.
0: Yeah, well, I'm really grateful for what the Lord's done. I'm really grateful for what the Lord's doing. And I'm really grateful for everything that you've done over the years. You know, you've become an icon too, you know.
1: You're a very funny man. I've always admired your sense of humor. But I want to talk about your book today because it's such a good one. And once again, friends, I do want to send you out to EWTN's Religious Catalog. That's EWTNRC.com, the home of holy reminders in memory of our own Mother Angelica, I like to call it. So get a copy of the book, The Coming Judgment, Are We Ready? And, you know, you pose a very interesting question right there at the beginning, and I kind of put it into the open of the program there. You know, I remember growing up, and I know that you do too, Ralph. I mean, you know, the common preaching back in my youth was, you know, you got to get straight with God, and you got to live this holy life, because if you don't, you're going to burn in hell forever. You know, and we heard that. It was a little fiery and brimstony, maybe a little too much, but the pendulum has swung so far the other way, we never hear about it.
0: Yeah, I know. That's really why I wrote the book, you know, particularly when the end of the liturgical year comes around, we start hearing those, you know, scary passages about the Lord coming again, the final judgment, and then as Advent begins, you know, we're supposed to be really focusing it on the second coming of Jesus at the beginning of Advent, and then moving to Christmas. And honestly, I don't think I've ever heard in all my years a sermon on the second coming and final judgment. You know, and I'm saying, wait a second, this is really so deeply embedded in our Catholic faith. It's deeply embedded in the liturgy. It's deeply embedded in the Eucharist. You know, like we're supposed to be celebrating the Eucharist in light of the Lord's return. You know, and there's so many references to the Lord's return in the Eucharist. And then every Sunday in Mass, at Sunday, we recite the Nicene Creed. We say He's coming again in glory to judge the living and the dead. So this is really important truth. I mean, the whole plan of salvation isn't accomplished until the Lord returns in glory. So let's find out what that's all about.
1: Exactly. And let's get with the program.
0: Yeah.
1: Right? And there really is a program.
0: Yeah.
1: And the program is outlined for us in sacred scripture. Jesus Himself gives us the way.
0: Yeah.
1: Right? He is the way, the truth, and the life.
0: Yeah. It's really interesting. You know, Monsignor Charles Pope, who I know, probably you know, wrote this recent book called The Hell There Is. And he basically says 21 out of 38 of Jesus' parables are about the eternal consequences of not paying attention to Jesus, of not believing Him and not obeying Him. And that's almost completely dropped out of the preaching today. And even sometimes, you know, right after Vatican II, you know, a bunch of scholars petitioned Paul VI to remove over 100 verses of the Psalms from the breviary because they thought they'd be hard for a modern man to really handle, you know. And that began like a little drift away, like, you know, there's things in here that are disturbing to modern man. And actually, they're supposed to be disturbing to modern man.
1: I don't think that they were ever comfortable for any man at any time.
0: Right. But now we have sometimes bracketed in the readings, you know, sometimes even a very short reading.
1: Yeah.
0: And we bracket out the punchline. We bracket out Jesus saying what the consequences are going to be for not believing Him and obeying Him. And so it's almost like there's an allergy right now in the church, you know, to like not wanting to hear about these things because they're uncomfortable, they're disturbing, they're scary. But Jesus says, I want to tell you about these things so when they start to happen, you don't panic. So you understand what's happening and that you're in the right place not to actually experience condemnation, but to experience reward in heaven.
1: Yeah. You know, I get the picture in my mind of a parent, for example, right? And when a child is going to go through a moment that could be fearful, let's say they're going to the, you know, something new, the dentist maybe, or they're going to a doctor's appointment, right? Yeah. The first day of school, you know, any of these moments, the parent, we'll sit with the child. It could be mom, dad, it could be both of them together. Say, no, this is what's going to happen, and this is, I want you to know so that you, and you know that mommy and daddy are here for you, right? That kind of a thing.
0: Yeah.
1: And this is Jesus. He's preparing his people.
0: Yes.
1: I don't want you to be disturbed or upset. This is what's going to happen.
0: Yeah.
1: If you live like this, you're going to just make it straight through.
0: Yeah.
1: You know?
0: Yeah.
1: But this modern man thing is pure 1960s. You and I lived through the 60s.
0: Yeah.
1: We unfortunately know them well enough, you know.
0: Yeah.
1: And we did see this expunging of the punchlines, minimalization of the ultimate call of every Christian.
0: Yeah, no question about it. And, you know, Jesus was so clear. He says, you got to tell people this. Those who believe and are baptized will be saved. Those who don't will be condemned. So we don't want anybody to be condemned. So we got to tell people the truth. We got to tell people what they have to do in order to be saved, that you don't just drift into the kingdom of God, that, you know, everybody gets a, you know, a trophy at the end. It just isn't like that. Jesus says there's going to be a separation between those who want salvation, those who want eternal life, those who are willing to actually join me and become part of my body and eat my body and drink my blood, and those who don't want that. I'm not going to force people who don't want that to have it. They can have what they want, which is, you know, pretty miserable.
1: Well, can we talk about this for a moment? Because, you know, again, this trend away really happened. You know, I would have to say, you know, congruently toward, at the same time, you know, with the Second Vatican Council. But you and I are fans of the Second Vatican Council.
0: We
1: love the documents,
0: right? Yeah, we do. I mean, universal call to holiness, universal call to mission, role of laity in the church, church's communion. I mean, yeah, fabulous stuff. Yeah, but then people kind of, there was a spirit at the time of, wow, the church is changing. What else can it change, you know? And it kind of became, even you had famous theologians like Karl Rahner going around saying, well, Vatican II was a good start, but it didn't go far enough. So people didn't pay too much attention to what Vatican II actually did and began to speculate, well, maybe we can change this, maybe we can change that.
1: Right.
0: Maybe the church is changing this. We need to really change this. And it just kind of opened Pandora's box in a way to all kinds of crazy theological opinions. You know, you had the Catholic Theological Society at the time. Yeah, you know, saying, you know, well, maybe, you know, if everybody loves each other, it's not so bad. You know,
1: it was also the time, and by the way,
0: and we're still there. It's back.
1: I know. It's back. Father Mitch Pacwa often says that the spirit of Vatican II is a spirit that needs to be exorcised, right? And I think that that's probably accurate because it's not true to Vatican II.
0: It's the spirit of the world.
1: It's a chimera, right? It's not true. But this also happened at the same time that we were undergoing a really major shift in the Judeo-Christian ethos upon which the United States and really all of Western civilization was built.
0: Yeah.
1: And we were getting all of these isms that had been fomenting under the surface, you know, in many ways, that burst forth. Relativism, materialism, humanism, secularism, all of the isms.
0: Yeah, it sort of exploded, particularly in 1968, where the student riots and turning against the Vietnam War and questioning authority. You know, people to this day in Ann Arbor still have questioned authority, bumper stickers on there. So it's sort of like overthrowing the tradition, overthrowing authority, and let's create a whole new world of love and peace, which turned out to be a terrible new world of betrayal and lies and exploitation.
1: Because it always will, unless it has that sure rudder underpinning of Scripture and our Lord Jesus and the church he founded.
0: Yeah, no question about it. You know, like it's not rocket science. You know, God has told us. God has told us. We don't have to guess anymore. We don't have to guess anymore who he is. We don't have to guess anymore what his will is. We don't have to guess anymore what the purpose of human life is. You know, particularly in like an era of marriage and sexuality, it's very simple. God created us, male and female, to come together in holy marriage, open to life, and that's it. And every exercise of sexual activity outside of that is damaging to people and offensive to God. I mean, that's it.
1: It's very clear cut.
0: Yeah, it really is.
1: There's nothing.
0: It's true about how to be saved, how to end up in heaven rather than hell. I mean, he hasn't left us in the dark, and that's the scary thing. People are not going to be able to say we weren't told.
1: Yeah.
0: And that's why Jesus says something that people have eyes to see but don't see. They have ears to hear but don't hear. It's about the heart. It's whether the heart really wants to know or not. Because if we really know what the truth is, we're going to have to give up being gods ourselves. We're going to have to give up our project for our life that maybe was constructed apart from God. We're going to have to really come under the

0: Lordship of Christ, and nobody wants to come under anybody's authority anymore. But my goodness, we better come under the authority of God or we're lost.
1: Well, and of course, we're living in the aftermath,
0: yeah.
1: right? And we see, we really do see a civilization that at its roots is crumbling.
0: Yeah.
1: We see a culture that is terribly confused on the most basic issues
0: yeah.
1: of like, who is, what is a woman?
0: Right.
1: What is a man? Confused on things that are so
0: yeah.
1: apparent. It's like the, you know, the it's that fairy tale story of the emperor has no clothes on.
0: Yes.
1: You know, the culture's running around stark naked, but nobody
0: yeah.
1: wants to say so.
0: No, I think that's really well said, Jeanette. And it makes me think of Romans chapter 1, where it says, they exchange the truth of God for a lie
1: uh-huh.
0: and worship the creature rather than the creator. What's going on right now is creatures are worshiping themselves.
1: That's exactly
0: they're declaring
1: right.
0: their independence from God. They're saying, we've got this under control. Eventually we'll solve the problem of death. Eventually we'll solve this problem, which is crazy. I mean, that's the terrible lie that led to all this misery in the first place in the garden, where the devil said, you shall be like gods. You don't need God.
1: Yeah.
0: Separate yourself from God. Go ahead, rebel, be independent. What a disaster. This is why people get sick. This is why people die. This is why people do terrible things to each other. This is why we have wars. This is why we have divorce. This is why all the evils came into the world, because people turned against God.
1: Exactly. But here's the good news. Here's the good news. Jesus wins.
0: Yes.
1: Right?
0: Absolutely.
1: Amen. And there is hope.
0: Yes,
1: right? There's
0: absolutely.
1: Great hope. And when we come back, we're going to start to talk about what is the antithesis to what do we see,
0: yeah.
1: that what we're seeing
0: yeah.
1: today, right? What do we do?
0: Yeah.
1: What's the corrective?
0: Yeah.
1: And friends, more with Ralph Martin on the other side of the break, The Coming Judgment, Are We Ready? What we're talking about today is all contained in this book. And this is a must-read book. I think I mentioned that in the intro to the program today. It is a must-read book. It will have you, I think, riveted, sitting on the edge of your chair. So many good aspects of it and parts of it that will really take you, hopefully, from the head into the heart, and from the heart, you know, into relationship with our Lord on a deeper level. 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That is the website of EWTN's religious catalog. The title again, The Coming Judgment, Are We Ready? What a good question to ask ourselves. Are you ready? Am I ready? I hope so. We're going to be right back. Stay with us.

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0: Welcome back, friends. We're visiting with our guest today. Dr. Ralph Martin is with us. He's the author of numbers of books. Frankly, I'm a fan. So I just think you should have a Ralph Martin library in your home. Get all of his books, including this one, The Coming Judgment, Are We Ready? This is his newest one. And this is a theme that you have, Ralph, explored in other books as well.
1: Yes.
0: This book and many of his others are available for you at EWTN's Religious Catalog. That's EWTNRC.com. That is the website of EWTN's Religious Catalog. Get this book. It's a hardback. Actually, it's a very beautiful book. Very well done.
1: Yeah, there's also a soft cover version,
0: too. Oh, and there's a soft cover version, too, but I'm happy I have the hardback. So here we are with this wonderful book and with the wonderful man who wrote it. So get on out there to EWTNRC.com. You know, we were talking a little bit about some of the misery of the situation that we have and the fact that, you know, we really just do not hear preached today from the pulpit the full gospel. We hear selections of it, ones that are very convenient, basically geared for modern man's ears. But if I may say, modern man, if he's a part of the culture, is basically finding his way to perdition. Right?
1: Yes.
0: So we need to be, I think it's
1: Why
0: true.
1: Are we adjusting ourselves to modern man rather than helping modern man adjust himself to the truth of Christ?
0: There is a question for you, right? And frankly, you know, and this is not a statement against our priests. I'm not saying that. What I am saying is that the spirit, the zeitgeist, is strong, right? And and the zeitgeist will insinuate itself into just about any institution if there is any leeway.
1: Right.
0: And modern man today needs guidance. We live in a very confusing world. We've confused it. It's not confusing of itself. We made a mess of it. We need help. You know.
1: Well, I think that a lot of priests, bishops, a lot of lay people, a lot of parents sort of know that their people have already gone over to the other side, you know, like they've already been captured by the culture. And that if we started telling people what the truth was about salvation, about marriage and sexuality, a lot of people wouldn't like it. Somebody might even get up during the sermon and say, I don't like that, I'm getting out of here. I don't believe that, my Jesus wouldn't say that, you know, type of thing. So I think there's a fear of what people are gonna think and how they're gonna react that's stronger than the holy and powerful fear of God, which is one of the gifts of the Holy Spirit in the sacrament of confirmation. We need to fear God more than people. And I think that's a root for a lot of what's happening. We're being intimidated into silence because people are telling us, you know what, I don't want to hear that. And we get that message, and so we don't go there. And when these readings come in the lectionary all the time, a lot of times they're being skipped, or sometimes they have little brackets around it saying, you know, you could do the shorter form, even when it's a really short reading, you could do the shorter form by leaving out Jesus talking about the eternal consequences. You know, so it's, you know, one of the readings is, you know, Jesus tells the parable about the wheat and the weeds, and then his disciples ask us to explain it to them, and he explains it to them, and the explanation that Jesus gives to the parable is left out. You know, come on, man. We want to hear what Jesus says about that parable. You want to hear what he told the disciples that he didn't tell the crowds, you know. But anyway, so yeah, I think it's a fear, and I think it's an understandable fear because, quite honestly, priests who do preach these things in a speaking the truth in love, you know, not harsh, not condemnatory, trying to understand the best way to bring it out to the people, not all at once. Sometimes priests who preach these things, they get complained to the bishop about, you know, and a priest doesn't want to get reported to the bishop, and the bishop might say, well, I can't deny that that's what the church teaches, but could you downplay it a little bit? It's upsetting people, you know. Honestly, that does happen. You know, I've had these priests in class for years, and I've asked them questions about it, and they say they're afraid of being reported, they're afraid of not being given a good parish assignment, they're afraid of being banished to a rural parish. I say, really? I mean, you're not being crucified. You're being put into a rural parish where there's people there and you can save souls, you know?
0: Well, you know what? The gospel has never been popular.
1: Yeah.
0: I mean, Jesus was not popular. People walked away from him.
1: Right. You know? People don't understand that he's the best preacher or teacher ever, the most loving, most self-sacrificial person ever, and people sometimes wanted to pick up stones and stone him.
0: Exactly. Oh, they crucified him.
1: My goodness. Yeah. You know?

0: But let me just, kind of comment on this. There is an interesting dynamic that's taking place. And what I am noticing, and this is not just singular to a geographic location, this is something that I think is happening on a relatively mass scale here in the United States, is there seems to be a desire in the hearts of a lot of young people to hear the hard gospel. Yeah. And I'm noticing that those parishes where we might consider them to be near exiled parishes that might exist like in the inner city locations or out in these far-flung farming areas, right, rural America, they're gaining lots and lots of people. I know of some individuals who will drive 2 hours on a Sunday morning with all of their children, who are many, right, to go to these churches where that the fullness of what is contained for us in sacred scripture is unequivocally being preached.
1: Yeah.
0: So there is a hunger here that I think is very invigorating for those of us that have been through a few decades.
1: No, I say, objectively speaking, the numbers are small, but they're very encouraging and they're very beautiful.
0: Yes.
1: I mean, the whole homeschooling movement, the whole focus more on liturgy, reverence, speaking the whole truth. Yeah, no, it's really, really encouraging, really. Yeah.
0: And vocations are coming from those parishes.
1: Yeah, bishops ought to ask, where are the vocations coming from? Like, we have a parish in Ann Arbor that's like a Catholic charismatic parish, but it has 24-hour-a-day adoration, it has really reverent liturgies. We just ordained the 40th priest from our parish. You know, and you think they say, what are you guys doing? Well, we're trying to be open to everything that the Lord's given the Catholic Church, and we're trying to receive it, we're trying to live it, we're trying to do adoration, we're trying to be open to the Holy Spirit, we're supporting family life, helping our kids go to Catholic schools and supporting a big homeschooling movement. Like, you'd think they'd say, 40 priests from this one parish, but.
0: That's pretty good.
1: Yeah, I would say, yeah.
0: They should be applauding.
1: Yeah. You know? So anyway, so I think there's a lot of encouraging, promising signs. And when you see a Catholic family open to having children, when you see them, sacrificing to homeschool or sacrificing to send themselves to Catholics, send their kids to Catholic, solid Catholic schools, it's quite beautiful, quite encouraging.
0: Yesterday, just to share a personal anecdote, yesterday I was at noon mass and I noticed these moms, and the pews were filled with children. This is at noon mass, and they were all little children, and some of them were a little bit older. And so I went up to the mom and I said, help me to understand, there's all of these children and all of you beautiful ladies here, what's going on? And they said, we just started like a homeschooling co-op here. Every Tuesday we're coming to mass with the children. And these children were adorable and they were so well behaved, and they understood church.
1: Amazing?
0: And I'm watching them, and I was so edified. And
1: absolutely.
0: I said, this is beautiful. Yeah. This is signs of hope. And those families are encouraging vocations.
1: Yeah.
0: So again, in the midst of talking about what we face, that the whole gospel is not being preached,
1: yeah,
0: we're seeing the
1: happening.
0: Whole gospel being lived.
1: Yeah, no, it's really, really beautiful.
0: In these pockets.
1: And, I went to mass this morning, here at the network, and it's the 7 o'clock mass. And for some reason, I was so struck by the beauty of the choir. Like, I just felt like, wow, what a good choir. And I wasn't just marveling at their technical ability, beautiful voices, but they were just singing with love and faith and the hymn selection. And I just felt it was so helpful to raising our mind and heart to the Lord, I'm so glad people can access that, through TV.
0: Oh, yes, it's a wonderful thing. And we here at the network hear from people all of the time. And not just shut-ins who watch the program every day, that watch the mass every day because of what it does for them, even if they go to mass. They love that
1: it's
0: edification.
1: It's beautiful, it's prayerful, it's believing, it's reverent, and it's not traditionalist. It's not like objecting to the Novo Ordo Mass or anything.
0: No.
1: It's in English, it's facing people, so to speak, and it's very beautiful.
0: It is beautiful. Well, I'll tell you what else is beautiful, this book. So friends, I want you to get out to EWTN's religious catalog, EWTNRC.com. 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His other books are there too. I think that you're going to be just amazed by the depth of this book and the other books as well to help you deepen your own relationship with our Lord Jesus Christ. The coming judgment, are we ready? It's a big question. We need to have the right answer. Are we ready? And that answer is yes. And this book will help you give that full Full-Throated, yes, available for you there, EWTNRC.com. Ralph is going to be with us again tomorrow.

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Hi, I'm Father Cedric Pazzani. I'm a Passionist priest. I want to tell you about the Passionist community and St. Paul of the Cross, the founder of the Passionist, who was called the Hunter of Souls. I love that because he searched for souls. He searched people. He reached out to try to help people. Let me give you our keynote scripture for the Passionist. It comes from 1 Corinthians chapter 1. Jews demand signs, Greeks look for wisdom, but we preach Christ crucified, a stumbling block to Jews, folly to Gentiles, but to those who are called, both Jews and Greeks, Christ is the power of God and the wisdom of God. For the foolishness of God is wiser than people, and the weakness of God is stronger than people. The word of the Lord, thanks be to God. St. Paul of the Cross, as I said, was called a hunter of souls. Now, don't confuse him with St. John of the Cross, two different saints. And he was called of the cross because he always preached about the cross or the crucifix. When he would go out on missions, he would take a crucifix with him. So he was called St. Paul of the Cross. And he was called a hunter of souls because he didn't wait for people to come to him. He went to them. And he said, love is ingenious. That was one of his favorite sayings. Love is ingenious. And that's what I love about television, radio, writing books. See, we don't wait for people to come to us. We go to them through television. That's why EWTN and Catholic stations, and it's so important to have these. And I invite you to support EWTN and support your Catholic stations, because we use the media to go to people right into their homes with the gospel message. And that's being ingenious in today's day and age. The use of technology, the use of media is so very, very important. So he was called a hunter of souls. And God is the same way. God is a hunter. If you look at Jesus in the gospels, you know, he's always traveling and journeying and going from town to town and preaching the gospel. He wasn't sedentary. He didn't just stay in one place. He was always on the move, preaching the gospel. And he would go out to all kinds of different people, people on the periphery, tax collectors, prostitutes. You've all heard the stories. The woman at the well. And it was because Jesus was traveling and on the move, he was able to meet all these people and influence it. He was a hunter of souls. Francis Thompson called God the hound of heaven. Think about a bloodhound, not out to get you, but out to get you in a good way. Always on your trail. He's got your scent. So that's the way Paul the Cross was, and that's the way Passionists are. They are meant to track you down, preach the gospel the best they can, and we're trying to come to you, just like I'm doing right now, into your homes. And St. Paul of the Cross had these wonderful sayings. He was a great preacher. He said, look at the cross. This is the miracle of miracles. People are all looking for miracles. This is the greatest miracle. In the Gospel of John, it's called a sign, the greatest sign. And then Paul the Cross said, this is the most overwhelming work of God's love. People are all wondering, you know, does God love me? How does God love me? Just gaze at a crucifix. And then he said, everything is to be found in the cross. Everything, redemption, salvation, forgiveness, mercy, it's all to be found. See, he's called St. Paul of the Cross. He broke open the crucifix. He broke open the meaning of Jesus' passion. That's why we're called Passionists. The word passion, of course, means energy, enthusiasm. It can have a sexual connotation, passion. But most of all, it means suffering. And St. Paul of the Cross was dedicated to the suffering, proclaiming the meaning of the passion to all. I first came into contact with the Passionists when I was probably about 22 years old. Young man in college. I just graduated from college. Became a youth minister, and I was doing some youth ministry in the church. Then that summer, I went on a program to Baja California. Baja California in July. It was like 120 degrees in the daytime. It was hot. Well, the Passionists community had this summer program for young men interested in possibly joining religious life. And it was working with the poor in Mexico. And we went to a little town called Indiviso
in Baja California. It was abject poverty. It was, I've never seen anything like that. I didn't even get to stay in a house. I slept outside at night. I took a little door, put it on some sawhorses, and that was my bed. I got it up out of the scorpions and out of the ants and everything. But for 3 weeks, we helped build homes, foundations for homes, if you can call it that. We dug trenches and poured concrete. I was with six priests and there were six young guys. And together, we formed a little community. And this is where I was introduced to the Passionists. And as I looked at the priests, I saw such passion, energy, and zeal and enthusiasm. And their preaching was beautiful. They preached with great fervor, preached the truth, reached out to people. And I thought to myself, you know, this is what I'm looking for. I have been forgiven at the cross and Jesus has redeemed my life. And so I wanted an emphasis on the passion in my life. I felt a call to preach. I want to reach out to people. I have a lot of energy and enthusiasm. So the Passionists seemed to be a great fit for me. And when I saw the priests themselves and met some of them, I thought to myself, I said, this is for me. And eventually I became a Passionist. I've been a Passionist now for 32 years and a priest for 26 years. And I travel around preaching parish missions like St. Paul of the Cross did. I'll tell you about that in a minute. And time in community. We live together in community and with a special emphasis on prayer. So let me tell you a little bit more about St. Paul of the Cross, because when I met the Passionists, I didn't know anything about St. Paul of the Cross, but I was introduced

introduced to this great saint, who is the patron of preachers, the patron of evangelists. And he was a great mystic, a great person of prayer, and a person who loved tremendously, a person full of passion. So let me tell you a little bit about him. He was born in 1694. His name was Paul Danio, born in Italy, subsequently canonized in 1867, St. Paul of the Cross. And he was called the hunter of souls because, again, he didn't wait for people to come to him. He went to them with this great message of the gospel. He was a tremendous preacher, great spiritual director, mystic. And he was called of the cross, St. Paul of the Cross, because, as I said, he traveled with a crucifix. He would always talk about the cross. And he taught us to meditate on the Passion. If you've ever seen the movie The Passion by Mel Gibson, it's pretty grotesque, very violent, but what it did is it helped scores, millions of people to meditate on the Passion, to really get an idea, an imagination of what that Passion was and how greatly Jesus suffered. And I want to say that I think a lot of people are Passionists and they don't even know it. And what do I mean by that? Well, if you pray the Rosary, if you pray the sorrowful mysteries of the Rosary, you're a Passionist, because what you're doing is you're reflecting upon Jesus' Passion as you pray that Rosary, and that's what a Passionist does. We contemplate the Passion, we meditate upon Jesus' death, and that prayer, that meditation, actually unites us to Jesus in a way that not meditating on the Passion can never do. We found that, and this is what St. Paul of the Cross said, the Passion brings a mystical oneness with Christ. And I'll talk about that more later. So St. Paul of the Cross, born in 1694, Ovada, Italy. Paul Danio, he was the second of 16 children. And when he was a young man, he heard a sermon about God's love. And it moved him, so touched him, he surrendered his life to God. Didn't know exactly what to do, but he knew that he wanted to live for God. His uncle left him a large inheritance, all kinds of money. He renounced it. He took his breviary, the prayer book, and he said, "Jesus is all I want." Wow. And when he founded his community, the Passionists, he wanted to call it, first of all, the Poor of Jesus. He just wanted to live simply. He just wanted to live for God. And there's a great joy in simplicity. And that's what St. Paul of the Cross found. So, interesting, 1720. Now he's 26 years old, just a young man. He has a vision one night in a dream, and it's Mary. He had a great devotion to the Virgin Mary. Mary appears to him dressed in this black sackcloth. She said, "How great should be the mourning and the sorrow for my son who died on the cross for you." So he had this vision, and he knew that God was calling him to found a religious community. So what do? He got dressed up like this, barefoot. He goes to the Pope's summer palace, because that's where the Pope was at the time, and he's going to present before the Pope his vision, his call, to start a new religious community. There had already been a lot of religious communities in the church, but he wanted to call it the Poor of Jesus. Live simply, live for Jesus, reach out to people. He gets to the summer palace, he's met by the guards, and they thought he was a hobo and a vagrant, and they threw him out. They said, "Get out of here." He loved the church. He absolutely loved the church, and they're calling him a loafer and a vagrant and telling him to get out of here. He was rejected by the church that he loved. This is young Paul Danio. So what do you do when your dreams are broken? Instead of turning to despair, he turned to prayer. He turned to prayer. What do you do when you're suffering in your life? Instead of giving up, turn to prayer. Believe God. God works through faith. So he went to one of the four major basilicas in Rome, St. Mary Major. Remember what I told you? He had a great devotion to Mary, the Virgin Mary. He goes into this great basilica, and he sees the side chapel, and he kneels down in the side chapel. This is in St. Mary's in Rome. And as he's praying, he noticed the crucifix.

And he had this great oneness with Christ crucified at that moment in his life because he had just been rejected. Remember now, Jesus rejected, crucified. And all of a sudden, this is how he's developing his spirituality of the cross through real life experience.

And all of a sudden I got this sense, Cedric, stay with me. That's what Jesus wanted in the Garden of Gethsemane. I took a title, we Passionists take a title, and my title is Jesus in Gethsemane, because it's a title about the Passion. And as I was praying in my desolation and I wasn't feeling anything, I realized that what I was doing is I was staying with Jesus while he was in the Garden of Gethsemane suffering. So in my desolation, I was uniting myself to his desolation, and I came to know Jesus in a way that I hadn't known him before. In his most desperate moment, I was uniting my suffering to his and becoming one. That's how you develop a spirituality of the Passion. This is what I'm talking about with Paul of the Cross. There he is, he's praying before a crucifix, uniting his rejection to Jesus' rejection, and he comes up with this inspiration that God, yes, wants him to found a religious community, but not the poor of Jesus, but the Passion of Jesus. Wow, what a great revelation for Paul. So now, what's he going to do? He's got to get courageous again and go back before the Pope, because he's got to get this thing approved if it's ever going to happen. He knows that God is calling him. He's had the vision. He's got the dream. And by the way, if you have dreams and visions for your life, and I do for mine, they don't always happen right away. Sometimes you got to wait. You got to wait on God's timing. So eventually, about a month or so later, he goes, he takes courage, goes to the same palace, the summer palace where the Pope is, and miraculously, he got let in. Wow. That's the way it is with God. Suddenly, a door will open for you. He goes before the Pope, presents his vision about the Passion of Jesus, wanting to start a community, and he's approved. Then he went away on a long retreat, and he writes this beautiful rule, 40-day retreat, writes this rule, and it was approved by the Pope. It was approved by Benedict XIV. And you know what Benedict said, the Pope, when he approved his rule? This Passionist community should have been the first community in the church. And behold, here it is, the last community. It was the last community at that time. So, I mean, he's got everything going for him now. He's got visions. He's got the title. He's got the spirituality. He's got the approval of the church. And then he started gathering companions. Gathering companions. And I'm praying that some of you that are watching this program will be interested in the Passionists. We have priests. We have brothers. And we have sisters. And we have laity who have joined with us in this great movement to proclaim the Passion of Jesus, to reach out to the poor and the hurting and the broken, the marginalized, to live simply in community, and to be steeped in prayer, the spirituality of the Passion, becoming one with Jesus in this wonderful mysticism. And let me tell you a little bit more about that. When Paul of the Cross, not Paul the Apostle, but when Paul of the Cross founded the community, he didn't so much wanted his residences to be called monasteries, although they are now. He called them retreats. Retreats. Because he had this idea of the spirituality where this is where we learn how to pray, spending time reading the Bible, reading good books, meditation, contemplating the Passion, liturgy of the hours, Mass. And then, strong in the Lord, we go back out and we minister, we help people, then we go back. See that rhythm? That's the spirituality of St. Paul of the Cross. So what happened was, he developed retreats all around the world. At his time, it was in Italy. But now the Passionists are in 61 countries. We're all over the world. And here in the United States, we have retreat centers, Los Angeles, Sacramento, Detroit, New York, Florida. I live at the retreat center in Houston, Texas. We have a slogan at our retreat center. The slogan is, the place where miracles happen. Because what we've done is we've opened up our retreat, because originally the retreat was just for the religious, for the priests, the brothers, the sisters. And we've opened it up to lay people. So now we have Catholic men and women. We have married couples. We have alcoholic retreats. In fact, our retreat center in Houston is a mecca for the 12-step program. We have alcoholic retreats for men and women, but every day, alcoholics, Al-Anon people, they get together and they meet every day at our retreat center. It's a mecca. So the retreat has been

opened up for all people. Many of you have been on retreats. You know what they are. They're time of prayer, time of hearing about God, time to reflect on your life, time to go to confession. See, this is what Paul of the Cross wanted for everybody, to be able to find God, to be able to provide an atmosphere of quiet and silence so that people could encounter God. That's what I love about St. Paul of the Cross. He was so God-centered. And by the way, his feast day is October 19th worldwide. In the United States, it's October 20th, the day after, because there's other saints on the 19th. So in the United States, we changed it to the 20th so that St. Paul of the Cross could have his own feast day. So St. Paul of the Cross, very dedicated to prayer. And as he reflected on the Passion, he found that there could be a tremendous oneness with Christ in prayer. This was his mysticism. He would literally reflect upon Jesus' Passion. He would have what's called soliloquies with Jesus. He would talk to Jesus on the cross. And an incredible depth in union with God came from that. And I invite you to do that, to talk to Jesus on the cross. He was a mystic, but Paul struggled. He had a great prayer life, but like everybody, at times he had this desert, this dryness. In fact, just to let you know, Paul lived to be 81 years old. He didn't die a young saint. He lived to be 81 years old, had a lot of companions at the time of his death. On his deathbed, he said, "By this all will know that you are Jesus' disciples, if you love one another." See, Paul was all about love. The reason why he was a hunter of souls is because he was loving people, reaching out to people, preaching, helping, being a chaplain in a hospital. And that's what we Passionists do. We don't preach just because we have the gift. We preach because we love people. Well, anyway, in his prayer life, he always invited people to a deep mysticism, but he struggled at times. And scholars will tell us, historians will tell us, for the last 30 years of his life, he struggled with possible desolation, probable desolation, and possible depression. Because he wasn't feeling anything. He had mystical visions in his youth, but then he lost that feeling. He lost that great consolation. But what I love about Paul is that even though he didn't feel anything, remember what Jesus said, "Blessed are those who believe without seeing." Same thing in the prayer life. "Blessed are you who continue in prayer even though you don't feel anything." And that's exactly why Paul was such a great spiritual director. He was a great mystic and people sought him out, is because he was able to identify with people that didn't have all these mystical visions, because he was going through the same thing. Again, remember now his spirituality of the Passion. So many people are suffering spiritually, and he became one with people in his own passion, in his own desolation. And people sought him out because they were looking for answers. One of his favorite sayings was, "Remain on the cross with Jesus." Did you get that? If you're struggling in your prayer life, remain on the cross with Jesus. If you're struggling physically or relationship-wise, if you're going through some kind of a trial or tribulation, you're going through a passion. Remain on the cross with Jesus. That was one of his favorite sayings. So Paul, great spiritual director. And then in prayer, he would always tell us, look at a cross and tell it to preach you a sermon. You don't even have to have a preacher. All you got to do is look at a cross. And he said, tell it to preach you a sermon. And the cross will speak to you. If you look at a cross, a crucifix, it'll say things like, "I love you. I've forgiven you. I suffered for you personally." St. Francis of Assisi, he prayed before a crucifix one time, a Byzantine crucifix, and it preached him a sermon. Literally, he heard the voice of Jesus say, he saw the lips of Jesus move on the Byzantine crucifix and say, "Francis, go repair my church that's falling into ruin." He heard the Great Commission to go, and he went. And he preached in the streets, the piazzas, and people came to know Jesus in a personal way. So Paul of the Cross just simply said, spend a little time with the crucifix. It'll preach you a sermon. It will speak to you. He had a great spirituality of the Passion, a deep mysticism. And he was a great preacher. Toured Italy. Remember what I said? He was a hunter of souls.

disciples. He didn't just sit in a monastery. He knew he had to go out to people. That's what I love about television, because it offers us the opportunity to go out to people, to come right into your homes, hospitals, hotels, wherever you're watching. Love is ingenious, and we're using the technology to reach out. That's what Paul the Cross would do today. So he was a hunter of souls, and he would preach parish missions. If you've ever been to a parish mission, that's exactly what I do in my ministry. I've preached over 400 missions in the last 26 years as a priest. And what happens is we go into a church and it's a retreat for the whole church. When he would begin his mission, he would have the bells toll of the church with a funeral toll. And it was like the whole town would hear the gong of the bell, and he did it so that he would remind people that everybody is going to die and you must be prepared for death. And so he would preach with great passion, great fervor about coming back to God, because the people of his day were lax. Even the priests of his day were lax in their faith, and they needed renewal. They needed revival. I think that's the purpose of EWTN and Catholic affiliates, is to bring people into a deep personal relationship with God, to help you not to be lukewarm or mediocre, but to be on fire with the love of God. And so he preached. He was a hunter of souls. He preached with great fervor, and he preached in a way where he would tell stories, be down to earth, in a way that people would understand. He didn't use highfalutin theology, and that's what I try to do in my ministry, is preach in a way that people can understand. And then he preached to try to get people into the confessional. That's what he said about his ministry. He said, I preach so that people will come to confession, because in the confession, God will do open heart surgery. You know, if you come with an open heart, God will heal your wounds and reconcile you and bring you closer to him and forgive your sins and heal the guilt and the shame. Greatest surprise in my 26 years as a priest has been the confessional. People are so vulnerable to me there. And I can see God working in the conversions and the ongoing conversions and the rededications and the surrender. It's so beautiful to see. I preach so that people will come to confession, because I know that in the confessional, God will do a great work. And I'm inviting you to be reconciled to God. As an ambassador of Christ, that's what it says in the Bible, I plead with you, be reconciled to God. That's the heart of St. Paul of the Cross. And then, of course, Paul was a writer. He didn't write books. He wrote letters. If he was alive today, he'd be writing emails all the time. And he wrote all kinds of people with spiritual direction and counseling. For example, Agnes Grazi. He said, place yourself in the hands of God, abandoned to God, like a ship without any oars or sails. In other words, he was saying surrender to God. To a religious sister, he said, make frequent acts of abandonment into the hands of God. He would always talk about the providential hands of God and giving yourself into those hands, abandoning yourself. So Paul was big on surrender. And I invite you to make a surrender to Christ crucified. Give your life to him. So now in the United States and around the world, we have priests, brothers, sisters, and laity who have joined with us in this great mission of preaching Christ crucified. We reach out to the poor, the broken. We reach out through preaching, through missions, through retreats, through being chaplains. We reach out in every way possible, because people are suffering. I learned that in Baja, Mexico. There was a great suffering going on there, and we're trying to reach out the best way that we can. Is God calling you as a layperson to join with us in our mission? Perhaps, like myself, you're searching for a good religious community. The Passionists. Do you have a vocation to proclaim Christ crucified, to spend time in prayer, meditating on Christ crucified, and to preach the Passion? We need you to proclaim God's love, to be a hunter of souls. Remember, love is ingenious. We need you to reach out. And I'm praying by the grace of God you will make a surrender, that you will spend time with the Passion, that you will pray and stay in the garden with Jesus, and that you will be your best. And if God is calling you, as Paul the Apostle, St. Paul of the Cross said, abandon yourself to God.
and say yes, and He'll take you places that you never dreamed. May Almighty God bless you, the Father, the Son, and the Holy Spirit. Amen.

0: Has there been a priest here?
1: Our Catholic friends are afraid. 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
2: 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If they adventure to do me good, I never will refuse them.
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6: And the angel said to me, write this. Blessed are they that are called to the marriage supper of the Lamb. I'm not worthy of so good a death as this.

0: Family, a prayer that we pray together is a powerful prayer. So please pray together with me our EWTN family prayer. Today we pray in thanksgiving. Most Holy Trinity, Father, Son, and Holy Spirit, we thank you for this day, which is your gift to us. Let us live it in a way that is pleasing to you. We thank you for saving us from sin and death. Make us virtuous and holy. We thank you for a place being prepared for us in your house forever. Do not let us be separated from you. We thank you for the many things we take for granted. Help us to delight in your goodness. Through Christ our Lord. Amen.
1: Behold the Lamb of God, who takes away the sins of the world. Take this, all of you, and eat of it, for this is my body, which will be given up for you. Take this, all of you, and drink from it, for this is the chalice of my blood. Do this

0: This morning we welcome Father Jesse Esqueda to be with us. He'll be a guest on my show tonight, and he'll join us this morning to celebrate this Holy Mass. In the name of the Father, and of the Son, and of the Holy Spirit.
1: Amen.
0: The grace and peace of our Savior, Jesus Christ, the love of God, and the communion of the Holy Spirit be with you. Brothers and sisters, let us prepare ourselves to celebrate these sacred mysteries and ask God to show us his mercy. I confess to Almighty God and to you, my brothers and sisters, that I have greatly sinned in my thoughts and in my words, in what I have done, in what I have failed to do, through my most grievous fault. Therefore I ask Blessed Mary, ever Virgin, all the angels and saints, and you, my brothers and sisters, pray for me to the Lord our God. May Almighty God have mercy on us, forgive us our sins, and bring us to everlasting life.

0: Let us pray. May your grace, O Lord, we pray, at all times go before us and follow after, and make us always determined to carry out good works. Through our Lord Jesus Christ, your Son, who lives and reigns with you in the unity of the Holy Spirit, God forever and ever.
1: A reading from the letter of St. Paul to the Galatians. Brothers and sisters, if you are guided by the Spirit, you are not under the law. Now the works of the flesh are obvious: immorality, impurity, licentiousness, idolatry, sorcery, hatreds, rivalry, jealousy, outbursts of fury, acts of selfishness, dissensions, factions, occasions of envy, drinking bouts, orgies, and the like. I warn you, as I warned you before, that those who do such things will not inherit the kingdom of God. In contrast, the fruit of the Spirit is love, joy, peace, patience, kindness, generosity, faithfulness, gentleness, self-control. Against such there is no law. Now those who belong to Christ Jesus have crucified their flesh with its passions and desires. If we live in the Spirit, let us also follow the Spirit. Verbum Domini. Those who follow you, Lord, will have the light of life. Blessed the man who follows not the counsel of the wicked, nor walks in the way of sinners.

nor sits in the company of the insolent, but delights in the law of the Lord, and meditates on his law day and night. He is like a tree planted near running water that yields its fruit in due season, and whose leaves never fade. Whatever he does prospers. Not so the wicked, not so. They are like chaff which the wind drives away. For the Lord watches over the way of the just, but the way of the wicked vanishes.

0: The Lord said, "Woe to you Pharisees, you pay tithes of mint and of rue and of every garden herb, but you pay no attention to judgment and to love for God. These you should have done without overlooking the others. Woe to you Pharisees, you love the seat of honor in synagogues and greetings in marketplaces. Woe to you. You are like unseen graves over which people unknowingly walk." Then one of the scholars of the law said to him in reply, "Teacher, by saying thus, you are insulting us too." And he said, "Woe also to you, scholars of the law. You impose on people burdens hard to carry, but you yourselves do not lift one finger to touch them." The Gospel of the Lord.
1: Praise to you, Lord Jesus Christ.
0: I'd like to focus on today's reading from Galatians chapter 5. This is toward the conclusion of the epistle. And we see here what is most strong is this list of the works of the flesh and list of the works of the Spirit, the fruit of the Spirit. It doesn't call them works, it calls them fruit. This is a very important part of ancient thought, to set virtues and vices side by side. It is something that's a little bit present in Plato's Republic, but much more clear in the teaching of Aristotle in his Rhetoric and in the Nicomachean Ethics. Zeno does the same thing, giving longer lists of specific virtues and vices. And a number of Jewish writers picked up from it. It's clear that the idea of listing virtues does not show up in the Old Testament, but it is something that Jews picked up from the Greeks. Philo, for instance, from Alexandria. So it's an important way to think. And when the Greek philosophers did this kind of writing, they thought it was just so obvious that happiness and courage and the other virtues are inherently good. If we lay them out before you, you will want to be good too. That was their assumption. It's a very optimistic view of humanity. And if we warn you about some of the vices, of course, they're so obviously bad, no sane person would want to follow those. Well, that's not really the way life is. There are a lot of sane people who at the same time are really bad. They have complete ability to use their mind, but they use it for bad purposes. Sometimes they even brag on it. The Jewish writers about virtue and vice began to do something that the Greeks could not really consider. You see this, for instance, in the community rule among the Essenes at the Dead Sea Scrolls. In there, they point out that the virtues lead to God's light, and the vices lead to darkness. That virtue and vice are not just so obviously good that, of course, we'll want to follow virtue. No. They let us know that these are two paths, one leading to the light of God and to eternal life, the other leading to destruction and darkness. That's a very different approach, because it means that you believe in life after death. It means that you believe that, especially in our case as Christians, Jesus, our Lord, will come to judge the living and the dead. It's not simply virtue for its own sake, or choosing a virtuous life because you think it'll be so obvious. No. It has another tendency. And St. Paul is much more part of that. Yeah, he's influenced by the Greeks. He was raised in Tarsus, which was a city known for its schools of philosophy. A lot of philosophers lived there and such, and talked big thoughts and such. But he is also very much a Jew who looks forward to the world to come and wants to avoid Gehenna. That's his concern. That was his zeal against Christianity at the outset, and it became a greater zeal after he became a Christian. And his conversion here calls the Gentiles of Galatia. Galatia is in central Turkey today, and these were Celtic people. Apparently there's a long tradition among Celtic folks that they like a good fight. And so tribes of Celts went roaming around looking for one, and whoever would hire them to fight, they would get into it. And eventually the Romans made them settle down in this area called Galatia after their Celtic name. And these Gentiles, you know, like a lot of the converts to Christianity that St. Paul brought in to know Christ, still had difficulties. And the tension that they are living with is, yes, Christ is part of the people of Israel, and he was prepared for with Israel. How do we deal with Jewish law on one hand, and how do we deal with this new Christian freedom in Christ, and how do we deal with the call to be holy? All of these things were tensions in their lives because they had no precedence for combining a call from God to be holy.

call from God to have eternal life. I mean, the pagan gods that they would have worshipped before this were themselves very immoral. They, if it weren't for the fact that they're considered, you know, gods, they would be living out the flesh. And they, you know, robbing and raping and pillaging that the Celts did for a living was what the gods did. They were no better. And here we see this other call. It's not going to be the kind of obedience to Torah and to the law and all these details of how, again, the Judaism at the time of Christ and earlier was from the Pharisees focused on making sure you don't break the law, so you make extra laws. Do you do that? And to become a Christian, do you have to give up a ham sandwich, a hot sausage, or shrimp and lobster? You know, those are all unkosher. Jewish people can't eat those things. Is that what you have to do, or is it something else? And St. Paul is saying, no, you are guided by the Spirit. It's not the law that guides you, it's the Holy Spirit. And here's how you can tell. He's dealing with these two ways that are open to us. And he identifies as the way of the flesh versus the fruit of the Spirit. The way of the flesh is not just about some of the things we typically think about as sins of the flesh. Normally, people talk about sins of the flesh in terms of sexuality, gluttony, and drunkenness, things that you do with your body. And those are sins of the flesh. Don't want to discount them. But they're not the only ones. Notice how some of these sins of the flesh include things like sorcery, engaging in magic and the occult. That has nothing to do with what you eat or your sexuality or anything. No, it's another aspect of the flesh that he, the Old Testament as well as the New, forbids. And various other ideas that are more sins in the mind, yet he identifies them with the flesh. An example would be dissensions. And the word that he uses there is heresies. Heresies are also sins of the flesh. Why? What do you do in a heresy? The word heresy, heresies, means to take a part out of the whole. You take a part of the truth and make it the whole truth. And we've seen that in our own Christian history when people will say words like alone and only. You do this alone. All you need is this. No. We want the full teaching of Christ, all that he has to offer. And we don't say, well, I got this part, and that must mean that's all there is. So it's just faith alone. That's not what the Bible says. We don't, and that's intellectual. And yet, it's included with the faith, the sins of the flesh. And envy, these things are all forbidden to us, even though that's an act of the will, not something that you necessarily do with your body. The important thing that he adds at the end is, I warn you, as I warned you before, those who do these things will not inherit the kingdom of God. Now, St. Paul never once mentions hell. Never once. Jesus, our Lord, mentions it frequently, especially in the Sermon on the Mount, in the parables. He talks about hell plenty, but St. Paul never mentions. He just says, you won't inherit heaven, draw your own conclusion.

conclusions. This is in a way that he gets, he doesn't like talking about it. But that's the path of the flesh. And we have to remember the hellishness and the hellish one who would lead us in that path. Whereas, in contrast, he talks about the fruit of the Spirit. Now, these are the virtues: love, joy, peace, patience, kindness, generosity, faithfulness, gentleness, self-control. And I like the fact that instead of calling them a work, he calls them fruit. Why? Fruit starts off wonderfully beautiful. As soon as spring comes, even before the leaves really begin on a tree, the blossoms come. And the fruit of the Spirit oftentimes start with a wonderful blossom. We feel so good. We've gotten rid of sin. We changed our lives. And now we've got this beautiful virtue, and we want to live it. The blossoms fall off the tree quickly. They're very beautiful for a short time, and then they fall off. You can't keep cherry blossoms for a long period in your home. They fall apart. That's the intention. And you're left with a bitter green nub. And oftentimes, after the initial conversion to virtue, people find virtue small and bitter, very difficult. It's not easy to live, but that bitter nub grows into a bitter green fruit that is hard and inedible. And then eventually gets color and is still hard and inedible. And then it becomes ripe and sweetens and soft. Then you can consume it. And this is a good way to understand that we can start off loving people, but then we find it hard. Again, you married people know that sometimes it gets difficult to love the people you're married to, the kids. Any number of times, Mrs. Packer used to say, I'm going to kill you kids. No, she never did, but she apparently felt tempted. And we may have given plenty of reasons. But it's something that a person grows into. And it's the same with patience and gentleness, all these slowly growing. And he reminds us of this so that we don't become discouraged when virtue is difficult, but rather we stay focused that the virtue we are growing to sweeten and mature, that virtue is on a path towards union with God in heaven. And we live that path out, and the rest of the law comes into play. As he says, there's no law against these virtues, and that we will follow the Spirit as we follow these holy fruits of the Holy Spirit.

0: Let us bring our prayers before the Lord.
1: For our Holy Father, that the Holy Spirit inspire and guide him, we pray to the Lord.
2: Lord, hear our prayer.
1: For those who feel far from God or distant from the church, that like St. Paul at his conversion, they may come to know that the Lord is calling them to himself, we pray to the Lord.
2: Lord, hear our prayer.
1: For the needs and intentions of all here present, and those who join us by radio, television, and the internet, we pray to the Lord.
2: Lord, hear our prayer.
1: For our deceased relatives and friends, and for all who have helped us, that they may receive the reward of their goodness and kindness, we pray to the Lord.
2: Lord, hear our prayer.
0: We pray again for Pope Leo as he recovers from this cancer.

cancer surgery in his lung, that God would give wisdom to his medical caretakers, the nurses and doctors, and also use the strength that he has to, in order to recover and continue his papal ministry. We pray to the Lord. Lord, Heavenly Father, we ask that you hear these and all of our needs through Jesus, who is our Lord forever and ever.

0: brothers and sisters, that my sacrifice and yours may be acceptable to God, the Almighty Father. Accept, O Lord, the prayers of your faithful with the sacrificial offerings, that through these acts of devotedness we may pass over to the glory of heaven, through Christ our Lord.
1: Amen.
0: The Lord be with you.
1: And with your spirit.
0: Lift up your hearts.
1: Lift up to the Lord.
0: And let us give thanks to the Lord our God.
1: It is right and just.
0: It is truly right and just, our duty and our salvation, always and everywhere, to give you thanks, Lord, Holy Father, Almighty and Eternal God. For just as through your beloved Son you created the human race, so also through him, with great goodness, you formed it anew. And so it is right that all your creatures serve you, and all the redeemed praise you, and all your saints with one heart bless you. Therefore, we too extol you with all the angels, as in joyful celebration we acclaim.

You are indeed holy, O Lord, and all you have created rightly gives you praise. For through your Son, our Lord Jesus Christ, by the power and working of the Holy Spirit, you give life to all things and make them holy, and you never cease to gather a people to yourself, so that from the rising of the sun to its setting, a pure sacrifice may be offered to your name. Therefore, O Lord, we humbly implore you, by the same Spirit, graciously make holy these gifts we have brought to you for consecration, that they may become the body and blood of your Son, our Lord Jesus Christ, at whose command we celebrate these mysteries. For on the night he was betrayed, he himself took bread, and giving you thanks, he said the blessing, broke the bread, and gave it to his disciples, saying, take this, all of you, and eat of it. For this is my body, which will be given up for you.

In a similar way, when supper was ended, he took the chalice, and giving you thanks, he said the blessing and gave the chalice to his disciples, saying, "Take this, all of you, and drink from it. For this is the chalice of my blood, the blood of the new and eternal covenant, which will be poured out for you and for many for the forgiveness of sins. Do this in memory of me."

0: Therefore, Lord, as we celebrate the memorial of the saving passion of your Son, his wondrous resurrection and ascension into heaven, and as we look forward to his second coming, we offer you in thanksgiving this holy and living sacrifice. Look, we pray, upon the oblation of your church, and recognizing the sacrificial victim by whose death you will to reconcile us to yourself. Grant that we who are nourished by the body and blood of your Son and filled with his Holy Spirit may become one body, one spirit in Christ.
1: May you make of us an eternal offering to you, so that we may obtain the inheritance with your elect, especially with the most blessed Virgin Mary, Mother of God, with blessed Joseph, her spouse, with your blessed apostles and martyrs, and all the saints who have continuous intercession in your presence, we rely for unfailing help. Make the sacrifice of reconciliation, we pray, O Lord. Advance the peace and the salvation of the world. Be pleased to confirm in faith and charity your pilgrim church on earth, with your servant, Pope Leo XIV, Stephen, our bishop, the order of bishops and all the clergy, and the entire people you have gained for your own. Listen graciously to the prayers of this family, whom you have summoned before you. In your compassion and merciful Father, gather to yourself all your children scattered throughout the world. To our departed brothers and sisters, and all who were pleasing to you at their passing from this life, give kind admittance into your kingdom, that we hope to enjoy forever the fullness of your glory. Through Christ our Lord, through whom you bestow on the world all that is good.

0: Lord Jesus Christ, who said to your apostles, "Peace I leave you, my peace I give you," look not on our sins, but on the faith of your church, and graciously grant her peace and unity in accordance with your will, who live and reign forever and ever.
1: Amen. 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

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Would that I were able to receive thee this day in Holy Communion. 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

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Amen.

0: Good.
1: We entreat your majesty most humbly, O Lord, that as you feed us with the nourishment which comes from the most holy body and blood of your Son, so you may make us sharers of his divine nature

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0: prayer for vocations. God our Father, who wills that all men be saved and come to the knowledge of your truth, we beg you to send laborers into your harvest and grant them grace to speak your word with all boldness, so that your word may spread and be glorified, and all nations may know you, the only God, in him whom you have sent, Jesus Christ, your Son, our Lord. Amen. Our Lady, Queen of the Americas, Mary, Mother of the Franciscan Missionaries of the Eternal Word, pray for us.
1: My dear friend, do not wish God would take your life. No matter what happens to you, no, let no suffering make you see no meaning in your life. Ask the Lord for grace to see just the next day, and then the next, one step at a time, in moments of difficulties. Such helps. Even if there won't be a miracle right now to make your suffering go away, which is always possible with God, there will be a miracle of inner peace. If you offer your pains up, you receive inner healing and inner joy. You are blessed with resignation to God's will as well. And that's good for you. So be strong. God will see you through it all. I'm praying for you. God love you. God bless you.

0: The Catholic Church arrived in the New World during the Great Age of Exploration from three directions: Spanish, French, and English. What is striking is that in each case, the arrival of the faith was marked by the same act, the celebration of the Eucharist. The first recorded Mass in the Americas was celebrated in 1494 in what is now the Dominican Republic during the second voyage of Christopher Columbus. In the decades that followed, Mass was offered on lands that would one day become the United States. In 1526, two Dominican priests celebrated Mass for several hundred Spanish colonists as they attempted to establish a short-lived settlement along the southeastern coast. In 1565, on the feast of St. Augustine, Pedro Menendez de Aviles founded the settlement of St. Augustine, Florida. That same day, Father Francisco Lopez de Mendoza Grajales offered Mass in Thanksgiving. On the other side of the continent, in 1602, the Carmelite friar, Father Antonio de Alascencion, celebrated the first recorded Mass in present-day California. And in 1634, in the English Catholic colony of Maryland, three Jesuit priests arrived with the Calvert expedition on St. Clement's Island. After Father Andrew White offered Mass, the settlers raised a wooden cross and prayed the Litany of the Holy Cross. From these beginnings, the Mass, the source and summit of the Christian life, was celebrated across the continent as the Church took root in North America.
1: Lord Jesus Christ, at your Last Supper you prayed to the Father that all should be one. Send your Holy Spirit upon all who bear your name and seek to serve you. Strengthen our faith in you, and lead us to love one another in humility. May we who have been reborn in one baptism be united in one faith under one shepherd. Amen.

I'm Camille Pauly, and today on Faith Matters, let's talk about what makes us valuable. Abortion advocates often try to put a biological criteria on when a human being becomes a legally protectable person, such as it has to have arms and legs, it has to be able to breathe on its own outside the womb, it has to have a beating heart or a certain IQ. But every one of these criteria is completely subjective and arbitrary. Have you ever met a person without arms and legs? I have, and he managed to manifest a beautiful transcendent nature. My father couldn't breathe on his own without an oxygen tank for an entire year before he died. Was he not a human person? My young children's IQs simply do not measure up to mine. Do they deserve less protection under the law than I do? You know, I've debated abortionists

to make the arbitrary claim that an embryo is not a person until the nervous system is fully functioning. Well, aside from the inconvenient fact that the nervous system is not fully functioning until you're about 20 years old, what possible justification is there for excluding human beings from the category of personhood simply because their nervous systems are still being formed? Apparently, they don't need a fully formed nervous system to do what human beings do at that stage. So why are we excluding them from personhood on that ground? The truth is, they contain the very same potential for actualizing the goodness of their transcendent nature that you and I have. And that's what makes them infinitely valuable.

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0: Hello, I'm Father Mitch Pacwa, and welcome to EWTN Live. We're bringing you guests from around the world. And our guest tonight comes from another country. He is a priest with the Missionary Oblates of Mary Immaculate, and he now serves in the largest, but also the most poverty-stricken diocese in Tijuana, Mexico. His ministry is rooted in the charism of the Oblates founder, Saint Eugène de Mazenod, whose guiding principle was to first help people become fully human, then Christian, and then saints. He says the experience of sharing his life with the poor, the sick, and the suffering has changed his life forever. And he's here to tell us more about that work. He is also the Formation and Vocations Director for the U.S. Province of the Oblates of Mary Immaculate, and he's also the Oblates U.S. Province Chairman of the Mission with Youth Committee. If you want something done, I guess you have to ask a busy man. So please welcome our guest, Father Jesse Esqueda. Father Jesse.
1: Father Mitch, good to meet you.
0: Good to have you here. Thank you. And I'm just going to pose some, since you live down in Tijuana.
1: Sure.
0: I just want our audience to think about this. What is the most famous dish served everywhere that was first made and discovered in Tijuana? Something to think about. I think you know.
1: Yes.
0: But we'll wait.
1: I'm proud of that.
0: Yeah. But at any rate, so, you know, Father, how long have you been down there in Tijuana?
1: I've been in Tijuana for 12 years now. I'm going on 13. I was ordained 12 years ago. Okay. I was ordained in San Antonio, Texas.
0: Okay.
1: And my first mission or my first obedience was to Tijuana, Mexico.
0: Mm-hmm. Yeah. And you were in San Antonio because the Oblates have a house of studies there,
1: yeah,
0: correct?
1: I grew up in Southern California around the LA area. Mm-hmm. And so I did the philosophy or the pre-novitiate in Buffalo, New York. Then I went to Godfrey, Illinois, and then finally San Antonio to do the studies in theology.
0: Okay. Yeah. Okay. Good. And, you know, when we were talking earlier today, you were describing that one very fruitful part of the work, among a number of things going on in your parish, is the work with young people, jóvenes, the youth.
1: Yes.
0: What is it that you're doing?
1: Yeah, it's I was a youth minister in Los Angeles,

0: before I became an oblate. I'm gonna have some water. So that was my background. So when I joined the oblates, I kept on doing mission with youth. And we call it mission with youth, the oblates. It's not mission for the youth or mission on behalf of the youth, but rather mission with youth. We are in mission with them.
1: What distinction are you making there?
0: That means that we are sharing our mission, that they have to take ownership. They have to be leaders in the mission. Mm-hmm. They're not just receiving the mission. They're part of the mission. Mm-hmm. So it's very important that the young people feel that this is their mission and that they work for it and with it. So that word changes everything, mission with youth.
1: Mm-hmm. Exactly.
0: And I think that's been something that we've done in Tijuana. So I've been there 12 years. But before I was sent to Tijuana, 2 years before that, I was a seminarian and I visited Tijuana. And again, I was really shocked with the poverty, but also just very impressed with the work of the missionary oblates. And I did a retreat. We did a search retreat. It's a weekend retreat that we used to do in LA, and they loved it in Tijuana. Mm-hmm. So that really set the tone. When I was sent to Tijuana 2 years after that, there was already young people very excited about their faith. So the retreat is the center of what we do, them having a strong encounter with Christ. Mm-hmm. Many young people, they say, have been maybe catechized, but sometimes they're not evangelized in the sense of having this relationship with Christ. Our faith is about a relationship in the church together. So some things that we started doing is that many of them were started to go to college. So we realized that we need to form them well. If in Mexico, even though Mexico is known to be a very Catholic country, it's actually very secular when it comes to the universities. Mm-hmm. So young people had questions that, you know, their professors would ask about religion and faith. So we realized we want them to stay. We need to really form them well.
1: Would the professors be antagonistic
0: against
1: towards
0: the faith?
1: Catholic faith?
0: Yeah, against the faith, mostly.
1: Is it just Catholicism, or are they just antagonistic towards people of faith and Christianity?
0: Yeah, and maybe not all, but from what I hear from the young people, many times the professors had some questions about them practicing their faith, questions about, you know, about especially the Catholic Church. Since the Catholic Church has been the Church of Mexico, and there's been some situations between the government and the church. So we decided...
1: By situations, what do you mean?
0: Yeah, in the sense, we're celebrating 100 years of the Cristero War, the revolution in Mexico. 100 years ago, the government tried to shut down the church. They closed churches, they killed priests, they sent out the bishops, and the people rose. They called themselves the Cristeros, and many of them were killed in this revolution. And before they were killed, they would scream, Viva Cristo Rey, long mm-hmm. live Christ the King. Mm-hmm. And then they were shot or killed. And
1: that happened to a number of priests, including Blessed Miguel Pro,
0: exactly.
1: A Jesuit, but also many other priests
0: exactly.
1: in the parishes.
0: So there's been this relationship between the government and the church. It has history. And for some reason, you know, there is many professors might not be practicing Catholic or any religion. So they tend sometimes to make comments or say ask questions. So if we wanted our young people to really persevere in the faith, we had to form them well.
1: And let me ask you this. What would be the objection they have to the faith? Why are the professors so opposed to the
0: right.
1: faith? How is it hurting them?
0: Exactly. Perhaps it's because they don't practice, and maybe it's been seen that people that practice the faith are people that are maybe simple people or people that didn't. And that's not the reality everywhere,
1: no,
0: because
1: no.
0: Especially in Mexico, not. There is a very strong community, educated community that's, you know, very Catholic. But that's what we realized. Some universities, some professors were doing this. But I think it was an eye-opener for us that we had to give the young people more than just an experience. We have to form them. Mm-hmm. And one thing that I was telling you, it's amazing because we've formed them in the doctors of the church, the mystics, the saints. And to our surprise, some people think, you know, that might be too deep for young people. It's the opposite. Young people want to hear about this. Young people want to have identity. Young people understand their journey, their spiritual journey, because of the doctors of the church.
1: I mean, by young people, you're talking about folks in their teens, late teens, early 20s?
0: Yeah, we started with high school. Mostly, okay. It was high school back in 2000.

0: 2012. But then most of them stayed. And so now we work with teens, high school teens, and then young adults and young professionals. Mm-hmm. We realized that many of the young people wanted to go to college, but they didn't have money. So we started a scholarship program in 2017. And this program basically covers the tuition. And in Mexico, or at least in Tijuana, a year of tuition is $400 a year.
1: I hope a lot of you parents watching this hear that.
0: Yes.
1: You know, when you, one of the universities from which I graduate now is about $100,000 a year. $400. Teach them Spanish and send them over there.
0: Yeah. My nephew goes to USD, the University of San Diego, and the tuition with a room and board would be about $80,000 a year. So $400. And $400 was enough to keep a young person from college. So we started a scholarship program. And the results have been amazing. Can I share a story?
1: Please.
0: A young man named David, his father was killed in jail. He never met his father when he was 5 years old. And he started coming to the church. And he was done with high school. So we asked him, are you going to college? He said, for what? You know, we convinced him. He was very smart, very bright, to go to college. He didn't want to go. And his family would actually discourage him. In his mind, his future was either to work, to get into a gang, to live that life. And we worked with him. We convinced him, go to college. You're very bright. Go to school. He did. He's a psychologist now. He continues to serve. He's married. He just had his first child. And he talks about his story with such gratitude. You know, if the Oblates were not there, if the scholarship program was not there, he would have just followed the rest of his family and just either working or been somebody in the streets. So education is really changing the ministry that we do in Tijuana. $400 a year.
1: That's utterly amazing.
0: Amazing.
1: I mean, I knew that years ago gasoline was cheaper in Mexico.
0: Yeah.
1: But $400, that's less than I paid to go to college per year back in the 60s. Yeah. That's truly remarkable.
0: And the best part, so we formed them well. And then another thing that we think is very important is meaningful service. The young people are visiting the poor. They're feeding the homeless. They're knocking on doors. And that's been very transformative for them. So we have now, we started the scholarship program in 2017. We have about 200 that have graduated from college. 5 medical doctors, engineers, psychologists, dentists, just all these professionals, and they continue to serve. So it's beautiful to see young doctors. They visit the sick every day. People with no medical insurance, people that are dying alone, elderly with no medication. And they visit about 300 patients a month, every month. So we have physical therapists, and it's amazing to see what faith, first it was faith, formation, and service is doing to these young people.
1: Yeah. Mm-hmm. Now this, of course, you can't expect small children to read the fathers of the church,
0: right,
1: or the great mystics, but to level by level introduce young people. I mean, I remember when I was in high school, they were having us read Tertullian,
0: right,
1: in Latin. Uh-huh. You know, that it's possible.
0: Right.
1: It's possible to do that.
0: So not to underestimate the capacities of young people. We've seen that, and our mission is thriving. For us, the problem is not having enough space. We have retreats in the parish, 300 young people. And they sleep there, and they're there for the weekend. And it's just amazing to see that they're washing toilets, cleaning bathrooms, cooking for others to experience a retreat. Mm-hmm. So meaningful service, formation, and an encounter with Christ has been the key elements to our mission with youth in Tijuana.
1: One of the other things you talked about is how important it is for the young people to become meaningfully involved in helping people worse off than they are.
0: Correct.
1: Yeah, talk about what that means in Tijuana, because you're talking about poverty in Tijuana. Maybe you should start there. What does poverty in Tijuana look like?

0: thank God the wages are going up a little bit. We have a lot of factories because it's right across the border. But the factories, especially when I started there 12 years ago, people were making about $60 to $70 a week for 48 hours of work. Now they're making over $100. But Tijuana, things are not cheap. It's almost the same as if you lived in the U.S. Gas is about $5, $4 to $5 a gallon, if you want to measure it in gallons. Mm-hmm. So for someone to work 48 hours and make $100, $150 a week, it's impossible for them to send their children to school, and even if they work all the time. So that's wages. But then what happens to people that don't work for a factory, people that work selling trinkets or they in these mobile markets? They have no insurance. They have no way of paying for doctors. So many of them, there is an insurance in Mexico, but it's hard. It's a system that's very difficult for many of them to get to. So we realized in visiting people that there were sick people that were dying at home alone, elderly. There's a story of a man named Antonio, and he has diabetes. His family abandoned him. Because of that diabetes, he doesn't have a leg, so he's in a wheelchair and he's blind. So you can imagine to be diabetic, you're older, you have no family, you can't work. So he depends on the charity of neighbors. Neighbors would come and bring whatever they had. So when we found him, our doctors immediately went to visit him, and they're working with him, working with his diet, helping him, you know. And more than anything else, more than having food, he says that the most important thing is that he feels that he has worth. He's not an abandoned human being, that people care and love him. Mm-hmm. And I think that's a life changer for people, to sure. feel loved in the middle of poverty and in the middle of pain, to feel that someone cares. That really makes a difference. So that for the people, but also for our young people that do this. So poverty is very deep, especially in our area. Tijuana is a growing city, and you have many migrants coming from the south of Mexico and even from Central America, because there's a lot of factories. So there are a lot of jobs.
1: Yeah, and they're looking for right. work.
0: So sometimes people come with nothing and they squat. So we have a lot of squatters. So when people squat, they stay in a place with no plumbing, no running water, no toilets or plumbing. So that really makes it difficult. And if you have a family of four or five.
1: And no drinking water.
0: No drinking water in some places, right. They buy the drinking water just right next door to our parish. There's about 100 to 200 houses that people are squatting right next door. So whenever somebody's sick and we have to visit somebody that's sick, whenever someone is dying, you go into the houses and it's horrible. Many of them have to go to the bathroom in buckets. Some of them have enough money to have some sort of septic tank, but even that is expensive. So we're talking that type of poverty. Not all of Tijuana is like that, but we, the missionary oblates, we work with the poor and the most abandoned. So we work in these areas where people lack many resources, including education, medication, food, shelter. So when we see a problem, then we come up with a solution. What can we do? Many elderly were living in a house with a really bad roof. So when we get rain, it's horrible for them. The roofs are collapsing. Water comes in. They sleep in wet mattresses. So we realized, what do we do? So we started building roofs. So we have a few engineers and a few of our young people that they're building roofs. So we build a roof. A family can say, I want to sponsor a family with a roof. And it could be about $1,500. And that changes the way they live. Having a solid roof over your head changes your life. Yeah. Things that we would not think about. So being there, I think, has really helped us to see, what the church does and what hope and faith can bring to a community. Another program that we have, and when it comes to poverty, there was an oblate, a priest, that visited a family, and when they opened the door, they had a young boy with Down syndrome tied up with food on the ground. The grandmother...
1: It's like a dog.
0: Exactly. The family didn't know what to do. Perhaps the parents were working and he was staying with the grandmother. And the grandmother had no idea how to help him or what to do.

0: So because of that, we started a school for children with special needs. We have 60, about 60 children. Children that are rejected by other schools, children that are made fun of because of their special needs, children that have learning disabilities, children with Down syndrome, with autism, and we work with them. We work with their parents. We bring psychologists to help the parents, give them skills so that they are able to work with the children.
1: And some of these psychologists are the students you had given scholarships.
0: Correct.
1: To educate in college.
0: Yes.
1: Now they are coming back and helping.
0: Correct. We have three that are there almost full time. One, he does a lot of counseling, and he works with the children with special needs. Another one works with children. I think it's very important at a young age for young people, especially in Tijuana, with children, and some of the teens. And then our other psychologist works with people that are going through grief ministry. There's a lot of death in Tijuana, and sometimes horrible death.
1: How so? What do you mean horrible death?
0: And I don't want to scare volunteers, because we've had volunteers for many years, and we've never had a problem. However, if a family is involved or a teenager is involved in a lifestyle that's not good, they will end up, hurting themselves or their family, and perhaps, being killed.
1: By not good, you mean criminal?
0: Criminal, right, yeah. Right. So if you get involved in drug cartels or drugs, when we see young people that are involved with that, we know how this is going to end. So when you have a mother that had a child killed because of gang violence, not knowing what to do, we had a mother that her son was ran over, a young child was ran over in the street. But 4 years before that, her grandson was ran over. 4 years before that, the mother of the grandson had been ran over too. So this is a mother dealing with the deaths of their children. They're going through poverty. How do you make sense of this suffering? So our psychologists, our community, does whatever they can to bring them to Christ first and foremost. And then after that, to help them with the healing process.
1: One of the local law enforcement officers had been working with some of this area of the
0: gangs. Violence.
1: The gangs. And he was telling me that this really is a spiritual issue.
0: Of course.
1: Because they even have a devotion, some of the drug sellers and such, they have a devotion to Santa Muerte.
0: Correct.
1: And they have priests of Santa Muerte. Santa Muerte is holy, the Saint Death.
0: Saint Death, correct.
1: Basically, it's Saint Death. They're devoted to death. They will put curses on pornography, put curses on the drugs, and they get people enmeshed in this work that brings them down. The human trafficking.
0: Of course.
1: All this is part of it, and it's also a very deadly thing that involves spiritual warfare.
0: That's why we have to work with children, because if someone is growing up and there's a lot of poverty, and they see that their parents can't get out of poverty, it might be easy for some of them to say, well, I'll just get involved selling drugs, or I'll just do something else that's going to bring me some money to help my family. So we have to make sure that they never go into the lifestyle. So we have to provide programs for children, for teens, retreats, and most of all, to really focus on education, because education is their way out of poverty.
1: Mm-hmm.
0: The young people in Tijuana don't dream about going to the U.S. or working in the U.S. because they have a career in Tijuana. They want to stay there with their families and take care of their families as young professionals. So this changes their view about everything. So focusing on education. And it's so cheap, $400 a year. Now, that's public school. If someone applies to a public university and doesn't get in, then they have to apply to a private university. And a private university is about $1,600 a year, which is still nothing.
1: Yeah.
0: $800 a semester.
1: Yeah. This would be a great program for Americans.
0: Of course.
1: That if you go to school in Tijuana,

0: you also pay the tuition for another student or two, and you still have a huge bargain over even going to a junior college here.
1: Correct.
0: And that would be, you know, these just my
1: no exactly. Working. But that's the best part, that they're not only getting an education, they get the education, then they stay, and they help others get out of poverty. They inspire others. Yeah. Because we develop a culture of education where 90 to like 95% of our young adults involved are either in college or they graduate from college. So 90%. So for them, their parents didn't go to college. A university, like I said, with the story of the young man, going to college was not an option because their families didn't go to college. So to be in an environment where everyone around you is becoming a professional, it encourages you. You too can do it.
0: Exactly. You know, something else that you mentioned to me about the approach to service.
1: Correct.
0: Is in a contrast, you had worked in a poverty program in California.
1: Correct.
0: Before you became an oblate.
1: Yeah. So I was.
0: And what was that like compared to this?
1: Yeah.
0: What the church is doing.
1: I was working in a search ministry in LA. So I was a youth minister. I was a youth minister in Boyle Heights, in Downey, California, in San Fernando. So the first years after I worked for a few years, I got a job with the Children's Hospital. It was a program for teenagers to reduce the pregnancies in Hollywood. And it was a good program, but they had a huge budget. It was about $3 million, I think, for 3 years, something like that. I don't want to say something that's not correct. So we had a youth program. We had a youth group. And we had about 20 in our youth group, and they would travel. They would take them to Sacramento, to Europe. These young adults.
0: Why were they? Wait, go back. They went to Europe.
1: Yeah, on conferences. They were building these leaders. But I came from a faith base where, with no budget or with very little budget, we were working with 200, 300 teens that were just cleaning toilets on weekend retreats, cooking for others. So it was a bit difficult for me to see the amount of resources that were available and the things that I thought, man, the things that we can do with this in a faith-based. You know, I couldn't talk about God because it was in a faith-based program. They knew it was Catholic.
0: Was that federal government or state government?
1: It was a state funding.
0: Okay.
1: Yeah. So state funding or private funding, but they had a huge budget. And like I said, their goal was to reduce pregnancy in Hollywood. And they had different programs for the adults and the teens, but the youth group that we had was between 15 and 20. And I was used to seeing hundreds of young people just on fire for service. So that was a bit difficult for me. So I was there for about a year, and I decided, I think I want to study theology, and I want to go back to serving in the church. And I went back to the church. And again, what we see in the church is amazing. When God or Christ touches the hearts of young people, the things that they do is incredible, with no budget. I mean, we're taking about 40 young adults to Korea for Youth Day, World Youth Day, with the Pope from Tijuana. They've been selling loaves of bread for over a year, no budget, and somehow they make it happen. And I think that's the beauty, that they're working for their funds, that they're working for their retreats. So they take a lot of pride in the work that they do, that good pride, you know, of saying we're working for this. So that's meaningful service. And I think when you make it easy for young people, then in the end they don't appreciate the programs or the blessings that they get.
0: What do you mean make it easy?
1: For example, where I work, the budget, we had a huge budget. So we never worried about raising funds, so we never worried about taking our young people to a trip where they would meet some senators or something in Sacramento, you know. I saw that, like, what great opportunities. But, you know, our people in the church didn't have these opportunities. They had to work for every penny that they, but that made it a huge difference in the way they work for the program, the way they experience the program. So I really definitely believe that when you give young people the opportunity to work for what they do, they appreciate it more. They're more grateful, and they do more for the community. And that's been my experience.
0: And it sounds like it's the same principle you're applying in the area of their faith development. You don't water it down.
1: You don't water it down.
0: You give them, you know, some real challenges from the fathers of the church, St. Teresa of Avila, and other, you know, really deep thinkers and deeply spiritual people, and challenge them, and they respond.
1: They respond very well. You know, words like desolation or the dark night of the soul, these are words from doctors of the church, St. John of the Cross. So to have a young adult say, Father, I think I'm going through a dark night of the soul. What should I do? To be able to use this language, to be able to understand their spiritual journey. And of course, they go on retreat. So they're out of the retreat on a high, a spiritual high. So at retreat, we say, you know, you're going to experience consolation. Consolation, you're a Jesuit, so you know the rules of St. Ignatius.
0: Right.
1: Consolation means that you're going to be just on fire. It's a honeymoon, right? You're going to want to serve. You're going to want to go to church. Things are going to seem beautiful. You're going to be attracted to things from above. But then be ready, because you're going to face desolation, which is the opposite. The feeling is gone. And now you go to church and you don't feel anything. Now you go to the youth group or the Bible study and you don't feel anything. That doesn't mean that God is not there. That's a very important part of your spiritual journey, to persevere when you don't have any feelings. Now you're going to do it out of love, not feelings. So for them to understand that consolation and desolation.
0: And they respond to that?
1: And they respond so well. Mm-hmm. They come and they say, Father, you know, this last retreat that I served, I didn't want to be here. And it was very difficult, but I would remember you saying, you know, you don't do it because of feelings. You do it because it's right. And I went through to all the meetings, and after the retreat, I feel so good. And that's what we want to teach them.
0: Yeah.
1: Faith is not just about feelings. Feelings will come, but feelings don't define your spiritual journey. God is greater than feelings.
0: Well, it's the same pattern that our Lord lived.
1: Of course.
0: At the baptism, the Father speaks to him. The Holy Spirit hovers like a dove over him. He's called the beloved Son of the Father. And then he's led into the desert to be tempted for 40 days, not eating or drinking. You know, that the same pattern.
1: It's a desert experience.
0: Yes.
1: Correct. And when they're able to identify that. So that's why I think it's very important not to water down the faith. Yeah. The search retreat, we made it, throughout the years, we made it more Catholic. Every talk that we give to the young people and the adults has a saint. So we look at St. Teresa of Avila, St. Teresa of Little Flower, St. John of the Cross, St. Ignatius of Loyola. And so they get a little bit of a saint, then they get a powerful testimony. So they leave with some tools. We believe that identity is key for young people. Not watering down the faith. We are Catholic, and to be proud to be Catholic, to be able to be proud of the saints and their wisdom and their teachings, and to be able to use that in your own journey, that has been the greatest part of our formation.
0: Yeah, it's not a retreat about I got to be me.
1: Right.
0: It's about I got to be like Jesus.
1: Right. And those words can be so shallow. What do you mean? I got to be me or be yourself. What does that mean?
0: I know.
1: Especially when you're going through depression and anxiety. What does it mean to be yourself? To just give in to every feeling? You know, be more, because you were created for more. So that's our message. You were created for more, and God wants you to be more.
0: Yeah, becoming Jesus is what we want. We have to take a little break, Father.
1: Sure.
0: If you want to find out more about the work of the Oblates of Mary Immaculate, go to a website. It's called oblatesusa.org. Oblatesusa.org. And if you also would be interested in keeping up with the work of Father Jesse Esqueda and the Oblates who are working in Tijuana, Mexico, go to their website, which is missionwithyouth.org. missionwithyouth.org. And again, I'm not going to tell you yet the famous dish served everywhere that comes from Tijuana. So please stay with us, and we'll be back in a couple minutes.

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1: The holy reminder of the week is the gold pine cone Advent wreath. 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

0: Welcome back. We are speaking to Father Jesse Esqueda, who is working in Tijuana, Mexico. He's one of the Oblates of Mary Immaculate and serving at their parish, especially doing a lot of ministry with young people. And there was one correction you wanted to make. Please do.
1: Yeah, so I'm now in the seminary also, and I do vocation work in Tijuana, because we have a vocation director for the U.S. province, Father Art Flores.
0: Okay.
1: So hello to him. He's the one that takes care of vocations in the U.S., and I do vocation work in Tijuana.
0: So you're not bucking for his job?
1: No.
0: No, you're okay.
1: I want to make sure he knows that.
0: Okay, good. All right, let's start off with a question from our studio. Sir, where are you from?
2: Well, I'm from Colorado Springs, Colorado. And my question, actually, your discussion raises a lot of questions. Mm-hmm. I happen to have a degree from the University of San Diego. You mentioned that earlier, right? And $80,000, wow. But I paid at least half of that. You have folks there who are like us, searching for God. And we do a lot of studying, and we try to find him. And certainly we do get closer by following the scripture. But my question is, how do you really get to develop that deep relationship with God? It sounds like you have an answer. And I could envision University of San Diego students participating in something like this instead of some of the things that have kind of taken down the high rating of the school that it used to have.
1: Thank you for your question.
0: Yeah. Go ahead.
1: First of all, we do work with the University of San Diego.
0: Okay.
1: So they come to Tijuana maybe 6 or 8 times a year.
0: Okay.
1: And then they come once for a week. And in that week, they see our programs, they interact with the youth, and they're always very moved and impressed with, you know, the things that they see and what we do. I think the biggest shock is that it's right in their backyard. You don't have to go to Africa. You don't have to go to another country. You drive.
0: Well, you are going to another country.
1: Right. Another country, I mean, a different continent. Yes.
0: Okay.
1: Continent. But the fact that you drive half an hour, and you are in a whole different world. So for them to see this and to experience this, I think it's not only life-changing, it's very healthy, because you realize how blessed you are. So you come back appreciating the things that you have, and many of them have said that. Some of them are in tears. They have no idea, you know. We tend to complain about so many things. So for them to see the way people live,

0: the way students need to study and work for their university and just take 3 buses to go to school and still persevere gives them encouragement and gratitude. And it's good for people to see that. The journey with God, do you want to say something?
1: Well, I was just going to ask, you know, Tijuana used to be a place, I don't know if it still is, of a high tourist trade.
0: Right.
1: You go to the center of the city on the Avenida de la Revolucion,
0: correct,
1: in that central area. There was always a lot of tourism. Is that still the case?
0: Yeah, and it's growing, and there's many buildings, skyscrapers. It's a nice city by the beach in the downtown area, but we are in the periphery. We are in the outskirts.
1: And that's the part
0: that's
1: tourists
0: the part.
1: Don't see.
0: Tourists don't go there, right?
1: No, they don't know that part.
0: So USD has worked with us. We're very grateful to them. One of the people that first mentioned, because we had like sporadic scholarships here and there, people would say, I want to help a young person with a book. And then someone from USD around 2016 said, is there any way I could sponsor a student through their university? And that gave us the idea, why not look for sponsors? Somebody that could sponsor someone, you know, for years. And that's how the idea came up. That's how we got the idea of doing the scholarship program. So it's thanks to a student from USD. So they're there. Another question that he said or mentioned,
1: yes,
0: about,
1: mm-hmm,
0: the journey to God. You know, the journey to God is a lifelong journey. But the more you understand the journey, the easier it is.
1: Mm-hmm.
0: For example, if you understand that there will be dark nights, that there will be desolation, and if you know what to do when they come, it makes it easier. For example, we tell young people, you know, St. Ignatius says that, you know, when you're in desolation, where you're not feeling anything, never make a change to your spiritual commitment.
1: Yes.
0: So they understand, sure, that. If I want to grow in the faith, and I committed myself to this retreat or this Bible study, and I just don't feel it, I'm discouraged, or I'm in desolation, I don't make a change. I persevere in my commitment. And then the feeling comes after, right? And another one that St. Ignatius says, you know, prayer, meditation, examination, and penance. That's rule number 6. So we teach them that. When you're in desolation, pray. And when St. Ignatius will talk about prayer, ask God. And just ask and ask and ask. So they realize that even if I don't feel it, God is still there. And just ask. So that's prayer. Meditation. Meditate on the power of God more than in your problem. Meditate that God will pull you out of there. All desolation is temporary.
1: Mm-hmm.
0: So just the fact that you realize that this suffering, this desert experience, this desolation will end, gives you the courage to continue to go forward.
1: Yes.
0: So meditation. And then examination. To examine yourself. Sometimes you're just in a really bad mood. Sometimes everything is getting to you. Don't just go with it. Stop yourself. What is this really about? What happened earlier today, or what's going on? So to be able to examine your feelings and emotions, not everything that you think about, not everything that you feel is correct, or it's right, or it's healthy.
1: Mm-hmm.
0: So to be able, for a young person, to be able to stop themselves and be able to examine their feelings, because feelings come from thoughts, examine their thoughts, that's huge for them. And then penance, which basically means when you're in desolation, go against your feeling. You don't feel like going to church today? Go and go early. You don't feel like talking to another person? Go and give them a hug. Go against your feeling.
1: Mm-hmm.
0: And that's the way that, one of the rules, St. Ignatius says that we were able to get out of desolation.
1: Yes.
0: So being able to teach young people this, it is a difficult journey. It is a journey of detachment. It is a journey that we are going to face a cross. But to know what to do when the cross comes, that's key.
1: Yes.
0: And to know that you're not alone, even though you feel alone. St. Ignatius says that when you're in desolation, you feel as you're disconnected or you're separate from your Creator. That doesn't mean it's true. And we tell them that just because you feel something doesn't make it true.
1: And this is something that is a principle that applies to a lot of positive feelings. You have to be just as careful about some of
0: them.
1: I mean, a lot of people fall madly in love one person after another.
0: Honeymoon is experience.
1: Yeah. I said, no, you know, learn to listen to what's going on and don't jump and follow one feeling after another.
0: And you mentioned something like that at Mass today about the fruit, you know?
1: Yes.
0: About the fruits of the Spirit. Yes. At first, it's beautiful. There's consolation. You're excited about the retreat. Then comes the difficult part. And what you do in the difficult part, that's what makes a difference, whether you mature in your spirituality or you don't. Or you could be a child in spirituality the rest of your life. Like St. Paul would say, you know, children in the spiritual journey.

0: one. So young people know how to identify that. What is the loca, the crazy one? It's your thoughts, your negative thoughts, your imagination, right? So we tell young people, not everything that you think comes from a good place. Not everything you think, it's good for you. So be able to identify la loca, the crazy one, when that voice, that negative voice that makes you a victim, that you feel that the world is against you, that nobody understands you. Okay, you're going into this hole of negativity, right? So identify when the crazy, the mad one is talking to you, your negative mind, right? Second, don't believe it. It's not true. You're a child of God. You know, you are deeply loved by God. And then change your thought. Gratitude is a wonderful thing to practice. Change your thought. And just these skills or wisdom really help young people when they're so emotional, when they believe that everything that they think and everything that they feel is the truth. They realize, no, I could challenge my thoughts. I could challenge my
1: and
0: feelings.
1: And my feelings, yes.
0: Yeah, yes.
1: This, you know, the other side of that too is if you follow all those feelings that I'm a victim, I'm right. oppressed, and it becomes so easy for other people, including the evil spirit, to manipulate right. our fear and control us. And so the following feelings makes us kind of stupid to begin with. And then other people can manipulate us. We see this in politics, in culture, and in the spiritual life.
0: Can I share a short story?
1: Please.
0: Okay. So I tell this man named Billy. And Billy was very upset, right? So the neighbor comes and he says, Billy, why are you so upset? He said, the other neighbor, he brought me a box. I thought it was a gift. And it was a rat, a big fat rat. And the rat now is loose in my house. And it's destroying my plants and it's making holes. I'm really upset at the neighbor, right? So the neighbor and say, I'm sorry to hear that, Billy. The next day, the neighbor comes back and Billy's feeding the rat. And he says, Billy, what are you doing? I'm feeding the rat. Why would you feed the rat? So that people can see what the neighbor did to me, right? Billy, why don't you let go of the rat? So how would I complain? How would I tell people what the neighbor is doing to me? Feeding the rat. So I tell that to young people, you know, maybe somebody hurt you in the past. Maybe somebody gave you a rat. Maybe it was unfair, but you could let go of that. You've kept it alive. You've kept that feeling alive by feeding the rat, feeding the negative thoughts. You know, we feed them and that's the problem.
1: Yeah, exactly. We have another question from our studio audience. Sir, where are you from?
2: From Crossville, Tennessee.
1: Good to have you here. Welcome. And what is your question?
2: My question is, I'm pretty inspired by this whole thing. To me, you're bringing the gospel to these people without really preaching the gospel, but you're being the gospel. And it seems like it's very, very successful there. So I was wondering, do your oblates conduct other programs like this, and how successful has this model been?
0: Thank you for your question. Yeah, so right now I'm the chair of Mission with Youth, and Mission with Youth for the U.S. province.
1: Okay, so that is your U.S. office.
0: Yes. Mission with Youth, yeah. So this is a committee that we want to work to help other programs in the U.S. with the Oblates. Since COVID, especially for a lot of the parishes, they lost many of their youth, or the youth are not coming back, or just COVID and just, you know, being on gadgets so much has really affected their desire to be part of a church. So we're rebuilding. We're having a conference in November 13th to the 15th in San Antonio. And we've been doing some of that traveling to really encourage the youth ministers, the pastors. You know, it is a difficult task. Working with young people is difficult, especially now, but it's a beautiful journey. And again, there's two things that we say, you know, do raise the bar, right? Like give them more, give them substance, encourage them to serve, but walk with them.
1: Yeah.
0: And I think that's key, that they know that they're not alone. We raise the bar in the sense that you're going to learn about your faith. You're going to serve the poor. You're going to go to school. You're going to become a professional, but we're going to be with you. We're going to walk with you. And I think that makes a difference. So we're developing some programs in the U.S. There's some great programs already, and we're helping them. How do you form leaders? Because the whole goal is to form other leaders. Mm-hmm. I used to be the pastor.

0: director at the parish, now I'm in vocations. I mean, in the seminary, I'm a formator. I help with the mission with youth. I help on retreats. I help with masses. But now I'm in the seminary in Tijuana. And it's beautiful because the programs continue. Mm-hmm. Because there's a lot of leadership. Because you want to make sure that these programs are not based on someone's personality or a leader. That you form enough leaders that when one of the leaders leaves, things continue. Like EWTN, there's a lot of leadership. There's a lot of people that work for this. That's the same thing for Mission with Youth. So I'm in the seminary now in Tijuana. We have a seminary for the Oblates there. And I do vocations and I work with the youth whenever I have the chance, or at the parish, whenever I have the chance.
1: And I was going to add one thing about these programs in the United States. We have to remember that it's not just a problem of young people engaging in the church. They don't date.
0: Right.
1: Dating is way down.
0: Sure.
1: They don't get married.
0: Getting a driver's license is down.
1: License and joining any other organization. All that's not, it's not only the church. There's something about the disconnected and isolated quality. And this is something that the church also needs to address so that we can help folks to grow more as human beings.
0: And because of that, because it is a huge challenge right now, that's why we start with the retreats. So the retreats, we make them very fun. They're very exciting for young people. So that they have the encounter, because it would be very hard to invite them to talk about the saints. They don't care about the saints, especially if they're not involved in the church, or to do some service. So we start with the retreat, the experience mm-hmm. of Christ. And I think that's what we want to encourage. I think parishes that have a retreat ministry, whether it's Search or Acts or Tech, they tend to really inspire young people. But what you do after, that's
1: yes.
0: key.
1: Yes.
0: The retreat opens the door. But then what do you do when the door's open? Where do you lead them? How do you lead them? And I think that's the important part. And I think we're blessed because we are in a place, Tijuana, that there's so much for young people to do. And I think that's key.
1: I think that's a key thing. I see it the same way with the Colby Prison Ministry that some friends of mine in Texas have gotten me involved with. The retreat starts it. It's that encounter
0: right.
1: with Jesus
0: right.
1: Christ, coming to know Jesus
0: right.
1: Christ.
0: Come and see.
1: And then after that, there's this weekly meeting with them to give them OCIA and all the rest. And it transforms the prisoners' lives. But all that needs to be there. We only have about 3 minutes left. And one of the things I'd like you to bring up, we talked about it this morning, is that that parish in Tijuana has more vocations than any other part of your order's work. Tell us a little bit about the vocations.
0: Well, in the U.S., vocations, you know, everybody's struggling with vocations, but in Tijuana right now, there are 14 young men from Tijuana in different parts of vocations, different parts of formation, 14, and 10 or 11 of them are from that one parish. So from one parish to have 10 young men in seminary, mm-hmm. that's huge.
1: Yes.
0: So the first stage is called the pre-novitiate. So right now we have 8 young men in the pre-novitiate, and then we have others in different parts of the formation period. But I think that's also the fruits, working with young people, giving them the tools, sending them to serve, meaningful service, really wakes up the vocation in them. And encouraging them, asking the questions. So I tell everyone, ask the question, have you ever thought about being a priest? Or have you ever thought about being a nun or a sister or religious? Don't be afraid to challenge young people.
1: No, I think that's right.
0: Yes.
1: I think that's right. And obviously it's bearing fruit.
0: It's bearing fruit.
1: You have more there than in the United States.
0: In the U.S., for the entire U.S., there's less people in the pre-novitiate that there are in Tijuana. And I think, again, it's because all the work that's getting done there and the mission with youth, they're doing a great job in the U.S. too, but it's difficult. Vocations are difficult right now. And
1: sure.
0: we've been blessed, like I said, to have 10 young men from one parish in the seminary. That's beautiful.
1: Well, again, I don't know how it is in Mexico, but in the United States, for the first time

0: in our history, the majority of adults are not married.
1: Mm.
0: You know, they're not listening to the vocation to holy matrimony, yet alone to religious life.
1: Right.
0: So it's across the board. And, you know, all of us, I think, need to work to encourage young people to think, what does Jesus want me to do with my life?
1: Mm-hmm.
0: Not just what are my options.
1: Sure.
0: What are the options he gives me and he's asking of me? I want to, again, encourage people to find out more about the work of the Oblates of Mary Immaculate, and also what Father Jesse Esqueda is doing. You can go to oblatesusa.org, oblatesusa.org to find out more about the Oblates.
1: I think it's OMIUSA, if I'm
0: O-M-I?
1: Not. OMI? OMIUSA, correct.
0: Okay, try that.
1: OMI.
0: O-M-I. USA.org. Don't listen to old guys, these computers. Listen to the young people. They know these computers. So OMIUSA.org. And you can also go to missionwithyouth.org. Mission with Youth, see what's going on in Tijuana.
1: Yes.
0: Father, thank you for coming.
1: Thank you for having me here.
0: And by the way, the answer of the great food from Tijuana is Caesar's salad.
1: It was created in
0: Tijuana. Most people think it's from Rome. No. The Caesar who made the salad never got to Rome. Father, would you join me in blessing our audience? May Almighty God bless you all and keep you and cause his face to shine upon you and lead you in all of your ways by his peace. Almighty God bless you, Father, Son, and Holy Spirit. And again, please remember to keep us in between your monthly gas bill, electric bill, and cable bill. And if you do that, we'll be able to pay our monthly bills too. God bless you, and thank you for your support.
1: God bless you. Thank you, Father.

0: Hello, I'm Johnnet Williams. God is infinitely merciful, but he's also perfectly just. Are these truths in conflict? Dr. Ralph Martin says judgment, repentance, and divine mercy belong together, and understanding their relationship reveals what is truly at stake in our response to God's grace. Discover why God's warning of judgment is itself an invitation to mercy. That's Women of Grace. 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
1: Beowulf is the mightiest warrior in the world. He can defeat any foe by the brute power of his own strength. He proves as much by spurning all weapons and defeating Grendel through the strength of his own mighty arm. He then faces Grendel's mother, this time carrying the most powerful sword known to man. The sword proves to be powerless against the supernatural power of this new monster, as does Beowulf's own strength. He would most certainly have been killed had not a magical sword miraculously appeared within his grasp. It is through this supernatural assistance that Beowulf prevails, without which he would have perished. The moral and theological message is clear enough. No human person, however strong, can defeat the power of evil without supernatural assistance, grace. Nor can the most powerful works of human ingenuity, the sword signifying what we would now call technology, save us from evil. Our triumph over evil is only possible with divine assistance.
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0: O guardian angel, whom God in his infinite mercy has appointed over me, enlighten, protect, direct, and govern me this day. Amen.
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2: I'm Veronica Budo in Washington, D.C. Tonight on EWTN News Nightly, the Holy Father's health update. The Vatican says Pope Leo XIV is doing well one day after lung cancer surgery. We look at what's next in his recovery. Sign of the times, with the midterms right around the corner, we have the latest data on the economy that could be bad news for elections focused on affordability. And diesel deal, could an agreement to ease fuel sanctions on Russia make a difference for Americans at the pump? We ask an expert. These stories and more tonight.
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2: Thank you for being with us on the feast day of St. Callistus I, Pope and Martyr. We begin tonight in Rome, where we just learned that Pope Leo XIV celebrated Mass today in a special room set up for the occasion. We also learned more about the pontiff's condition. EWTN News' Brian Schumacher reports from Rome.
4: Good evening, Veronica. I'm here outside Gemelli Hospital, where the Pope remains a day after his operation, and here's what we know. The Vatican says the Pope's recovery is proceeding as normal. Blood tests and an x-ray show that values are in the normal range after such a procedure. The Holy Father has also resumed a normal diet, has undergone respiratory physiotherapy, and is walking around his room. A major question for many has been whether the Holy Father's trip to South America next month is still on the calendar. The Vatican says Pope Leo still intends to go. Outside the hospital, it was business as usual, with the typical comings and goings that you might expect. But I did get a chance to talk with two medical students about what it's like having the Pope here.
5: We got news today, like, he had a successful surgery and we were very happy about it.
6: I will say, walking to school the past few days, it's been really intense. You know, getting questions from family members, like, how is it like being in the hospital? The Pope is getting treated. And I'm like, I wish I got to see the Pope up close, but this is as close as we can get.
4: Both students saw the warm welcome the Pope received upon his arrival at the hospital yesterday. They said such sights serve as an inspiration.
6: It kind of gives us a moment to reflect on our purpose as like physicians and future doctors, where it's like we're there to help people. And it's good to see that, you know, in medicine, everyone is humble. Everyone is there to help others.
5: It inspires me even more to help around and be there in the present and be there for everything that I'm learning and putting it all into one patient as such.
4: In Rome, Brian Schumacher, EWTN News Nightly.
2: Here to share his expertise is Dr. Jeff McGovern, a practicing pulmonologist and a member of the Catholic Medical Association. Dr. McGovern, thank you so much for coming on today.
7: It's an honor. Thank you very much.
2: Pope Leo XIV has been diagnosed with adenocarcinoma. Can you share more with us about this type of lung cancer and potential treatments?
7: Sure. It is the most common cause of lung cancer. In smokers and non-smokers. It typically is classified as what's called a non-small cell carcinoma. And the treatments can be varying depending on the size. The first option for the Holy Father, which was the ideal, was surgical resection with removal of the right lower part of the lung. In many cases, in small nodules like they were describing, it's curative. In other cases, that may be coupled with chemotherapy. We may have heard of other things called immunotherapy or radiation that can be done. That all depends, of course, on the pathology, which everyone is waiting for at this point. We know that it is an adenocarcinoma, but we don't know if it's contained, if it's spread to other areas. And that's why the histology or pathology is going to be crucial in terms of the next step, if you will. In the best of all possible worlds, if it is contained, then going forward as far as treatment, it's a CAT scan every 6 months, and then after about 2 or 3 years, a year thereafter. And that would be the treatment. And that would be the ideal setting for the Holy Father.
2: What is the timeline for when his doctors will know this information?
7: As far as the pathology, it usually takes several days. I think the pathologist is fully aware that the patient is the Holy Father. So it may take 2 or 3 days or somewhat longer.
2: What information do we know when it comes to how common this is in smokers as well as non-smokers?
7: We have made great progress and great strides, not only with the treatment, but also with surveillance techniques. There's something that maybe your listeners are aware of called the lung cancer screening trial. And for smokers, it's a wonderful screening trial which finds cancers early. And the data has shown that there's been a 20%+ increase in survival.
2: The Holy Father and the Holy See has been very transparent about the information. They also announced today that Pope Leo underwent scheduled blood tests and a chest x-ray. They shared that he has begun walking around his room and resumed eating normally. In addition to the pathology, what else will doctors be tracking?
7: The surgery he had was minimally invasive, which allows a faster recovery. And typically, you know, recovery can be anywhere from 4 to 6 weeks fully. But no doubt that he's going to recover more quickly. What they'll be looking for is, besides the blood tests and looking for blood loss, checking his symptoms. He lost a lower part of his lung. Okay. So he may or may not be symptomatic. So that's something that his doctors will be keying in on.
2: What symptoms would patients typically start to see before a diagnosis?
7: Yeah. Now, we should say that there's no history of smoking in the Holy Father. So if people are smokers, they would have a change in their respiratory symptoms, more shortness of breath, or perhaps weight loss, sometimes a new cough, sometimes coughing up blood. Those are classic symptoms that you may see.
2: Looking ahead, the Pope has scheduled a trip to Latin America starting in early November. From your perspective, is it advisable for him to fly less than a month after this type of surgery?
7: I think it's important, if he is listening right now, to listen to his physicians, to listen to the divine physician. I think the divine physician is probably providing a lot of feedback to his personal physician and surgical team.
2: Dr. McGovern, we will continue to monitor Pope Leo's progress very closely, so please come back on soon with additional updates.
7: I'd be happy to. Thanks so much.
2: Dr. Juanita Mora, national medical spokesperson with the American Lung Association, told us this condition is more common than you think.
8: So one person is diagnosed with lung cancer every 2.5 minutes in the United States. We lose 238,000 people a year due to lung cancer, and it's the number one cause of mortality from cancer in both men and women in the United States. We're hoping that our Holy Father just needed resection, because when people, it's contained and it's just resection, they have an 80 to 98% survival rate.
2: While the pontiff is recovering at Rome's Gemelli Hospital, the Vatican's chief medical official plays a central role in coordinating his care. Dr. Luigi Carboni was among the medical team that welcomed the Pope to the hospital yesterday. He is one of the Holy Father's closest advisors on health matters. Dr. Carboni is director of the Vatican City State's Directorate of Health and Hygiene. His duties include ensuring continuity of treatment, arranging medical procedures when necessary, and coordinating healthcare resources according to the Pope's needs. Dr. Carboni is also accompanying Pope Leo XIV on international apostolic journeys, preparing nursing staff to oversee medical preparations for each trip. As the world prays for the Holy Father, focus is also turning toward the patron saint for cancer patients. Saint Peregrine was a 14th century Servite priest. In his later years, he developed a painful cancerous wound on his foot, and surgeons decided to amputate. The night before the operation, Saint Peregrine prayed before an image of the crucified Christ. In a dream, he saw our Lord reach down from the cross and touch his foot. The next day, the cancer was gone. Saint Peregrine lived to be 80 years old. His feast day is May 1st. Vice President J.D. Vance weighed in on the Pope's health late this afternoon. In a post on X, he writes, "Our family continues to pray for the good health and full recovery of Pope Leo XIV. May God grant him strength as he works to get better. I hope he knows that millions of American Christians are thinking about him." Now to the White House, where President Donald Trump says the Houthis are behaving very badly. The Iran-backed rebels struck the headquarters of Saudi oil giant Aramco, damaging officers of senior executives without killing anyone. Additionally, Iran says a ship sank after striking a mine in the Strait of Hormuz.

0: President Trump tells voters on the campaign trail the war is about to wrap up. White House correspondent Owen Jensen reports. Good evening, Owen.
1: Veronica, President Donald Trump says he thought the Houthis learned their lesson a year ago when the U.S. bombed them. But tonight, it's the latest front in the Iran war. Iran's proxy is inflicting damage and has a large arsenal.
2: President Donald Trump rallies voters ahead of the midterms. Overseas, Yemen's Iran-backed Houthis fire missiles at the capital of Saudi Arabia. The missiles were intercepted, but the remnants fell on homes and hurt people. The Houthis said today they launched a major military operation against oil facilities and an international airport in Saudi Arabia. President Trump says the U.S. designated terror group has been silent for a long time, but now they've emerged again, probably at the behest of Iran, which is a failing nation with no navy, no air force, the world's worst economy, and 301% inflation in a very nasty way, hitting Saudi Arabia and purposely trying to drive up oil prices, probably prior to the U.S. elections. Not nice.
3: That war is going to end very soon.
2: In Alaska, the president tells voters,
3: we're very close to winning. I mean, I think we've won the war because Iran will not have a nuclear weapon. Let me put it that way.
2: Secretary Pete Hegseth spoke about the war with Iran today as he was addressing an army conference in Washington, D.C.
4: Iran really will never have a nuclear weapon. That's the president's job, that's my job, to ensure generationally on behalf of the American people that we do what is necessary in order to do that.
2: Hegseth emphasized the blockade of Iranian ports and praised the U.S. military.
4: What's contributing to that? Air defenders in the Army, or the 82nd Airborne, who literally controls the Strait of Hormuz right now. And most Americans don't understand that.
2: Meanwhile, former Vice President Kamala Harris blasts the president over the war in Iran and says people are tired of Donald Trump's lies, they are tired of his cruelty, and they are ready to stop him. Harris may seek the White House again. She is building out her final fall campaign blitz on behalf of other Democrats.
1: President Trump said on social media, someone should explain to the Houthis that I'm not running in this election. I've already won. I'll be there after, and that I never forget. Veronica?
0: And Owen, a new report reveals the Houthis are trying to expand their missile capabilities.
1: That's right, Veronica. Experts say the Houthis are working on a medium-range ballistic missile system using Chinese parts that could possibly enable it to launch more precise attacks against its neighbors. Veronica, I'll send it back to you in the studio.
0: Thanks, Owen. The Labor Department has released its closely watched September Consumer Price Index inflation report. New data shows U.S. inflation rose faster than expected last month, with prices up 0.6% when compared to August. Meanwhile, the annual inflation rate climbed to 3.7%, slightly up from 3.4%. Higher inflation will likely put more pressure on the Fed to lift its key interest rate at its next meeting later this month. In less than 3 weeks, voters will cast their ballots in congressional races and 35 U.S. Senate seats. One of those is Georgia, where Republican Congressman Mike Collins is challenging incumbent Democrat John Ossoff. The two faced off in their second and final debate. Let's check in with Capitol Hill correspondent Eric Rosales, who joins us with the highlights. Eric.
5: Well, good evening, Veronica. Last night's debate came on the same day that early voting kicked off across the state of Florida, a state which President Trump carried by just over 2 points in 2024. Now, two-term Congressman Mike Collins has been lagging behind Senator John Ossoff in recent polls. The two clashed over a variety of issues. Collins slammed the Biden administration's economic policies for driving up inflation and pushed his plan for lowering costs.
6: We're going to continue down the road of energy independence. That's the number one thing that we can do, is make sure that we produce our own products right here, and that we don't have to depend on all these foreign countries that hate us.
7: Senator Ossoff fired back, saying President Trump and his administration is to blame for rising prices with his never-ending tariffs and policy cuts.
8: We're going to repeal the tariffs that have driven grocery prices to their record high. We're going to end the disastrous war Mike Collins supported that has triggered a global energy crisis and driven diesel to its all-time high. And we're going to repeal the Medicaid cuts and the cuts that allowed health insurance premiums to double

0: for more than a million Georgians.
1: Senator Ossoff also argued those costs are linked to the Iran war.
0: Folks can't fill up a whole tank of gas. Agriculture is getting crushed. Everything's more expensive. 21 Americans dead, hundreds wounded. Iran still has its uranium, its drones, its missiles. Just answer the question, Mike. How has this war been a success?
2: Now, we're in Iran to make sure they don't get a nuclear bomb and destroy America, because that's what they want to do. And I've got kids and grandkids, and we want to make sure that they have a future. And we have leadership. We finally have leadership that understands that and is making sure that we put America first.
1: After the 2020 election, Georgia was hit with allegations of voter irregularities. Both sides addressed the issue as well.
2: The 2020 election, everybody's seen my views on that.
3: What are they?
2: They know my views on that. There was a lot of doubt in that election. Yes. Joe Biden was the president.
0: Not only will Mike Collins refuse to answer tonight, but he's on record repeatedly insisting that Donald Trump did in fact win the 2020 election, an election that he lost.
4: It is important to note that even though Senator Ossoff continues to lead the race by between 8 to 10 points, Republicans, well, they're not ready to give up flipping Georgia. President Trump is headed there on Friday to campaign for Collins. And by the way, a recent Pew Research poll found that registered Catholic voters favor Democrat House candidates over Republicans in the upcoming midterms by a narrow margin. What makes this so shocking is that House Democrats have promised that the first bill that they plan to bring to the floor for a vote is to make abortion available on demand. At the Capitol, Eric Rosales, EWTN News Nightly.
5: Thanks, Eric. We have a lot more still to come on EWTN News Nightly. Diesel deal. A U.S. agreement with Russia to purchase oil has reportedly been signed. But what about Ukraine? We have the details. Plus, President Zelensky is in the United Kingdom. We tell you about the visit with King Charles.
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5: European leaders vow to continue their support for Ukraine amid concerns that President Trump might reduce the sharing of military intelligence with Ukraine in its war against Russia. Ukraine's leader, Volodymyr Zelensky, arrived in London to meet King Charles and the Prime Minister. He is hoping to receive military and economic support from the UK, including more air defense missiles. Zelensky claims in recent days he has not received advance warnings of attacks from Russia. The White House says it is still sharing military information with Kyiv. Back in the U.S., President Trump says he struck a deal with Russia to bring more than 2 million metric tons of Russian diesel to global markets. The administration says the move could help lower fuel prices, but some critics warn it could also fund

0: Moscow's war against Ukraine. Let's bring in Tom Kloza, Chief Energy Advisor to Gulf Oil. Tom, good to have you back on.
1: Nice to be here again.
0: The U.S. administration is considering allowing 2 million metric tons of Russian diesel to boost global supplies. How significant is that volume of fuel, and how much will it reach buyers?
1: You know, it would be modestly significant if the market believed that it was actually going to be released. But, you know, there's a lot of skepticism about that. Russia used to export about 800,000 barrels a day of diesel. And a million barrels of barrels is, you know, essentially 7.5 million barrels. So the problem is the market doesn't believe we're going to see those molecules because there's probably 2 to 3 million barrels a day of Russian refining capacity that's been knocked out by drones.
0: In terms of what this means for American consumers, could this lead to lower diesel and gasoline prices in the U.S.? And if so, how quickly?
1: Well, I think the administration is trying to pull every lever that they can to lower prices, but I don't think this is necessarily going to work. We saw increases yesterday of 20 to 30 cents in the wholesale markets for diesel. And actually, the worst part of the country in terms of seeing the highest increases was the Midwest, where harvests are underway. So I'm pretty sure we're going to see the midterms with a $6 handle on diesel prices and a $4 handle on gasoline numbers.
0: Some critics argue that easing sanctions will put more money into Russia's hands as it continues its war against Ukraine. How much additional revenue could Moscow realistically gain?
1: You know, there's a lot of politics in this right now. Today, the story broke that said that Starlink, Elon Musk's company, is going to cut off Ukraine from using that system to send drones into Russia. So there's an awful lot happening in the background right now that you have to worry about going into November.
0: There's certainly a lot that continues to happen. Do you foresee further negotiations between the U.S. and Russia to release more diesel in the coming months?
1: I think they're going to have negotiations, but whether they result in anything, you know, is, again, I'm pretty skeptical about it. It's very dubious. The fact of the matter is, by no one's fault here, you know, we're short of diesel molecules in the world right now. We're particularly short in Europe, Asia, and Africa. But even in the United States, we make more than we use, but we export a lot as well. So I think this is going to be something that is going to be with us for the remainder of the year. Remember, too, that diesel molecules are the same molecules that heat homes in the Northeast and Ohio and some other places. So if we get a cold winter, it can really bite as far as that goes as well.
0: Well, consumers are closely watching this. Tom, thanks so much for your time today. As always, we appreciate your insight.
1: Thank you for having me.
0: Up next on EWTN News Nightly, The Joy of Love. We take you to a gathering in Rome honoring the anniversary of an initiative from Pope Francis for couples and families.
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0: 100 church leaders joined experts and married couples this week in Rome to honor the 10th anniversary of an apostolic exhortation on the family by the late Pope Francis. The week-long program dedicated to Amoris Laetitia finished today with Mass in St. Peter's Square. Cardinal Luis Antonio Tagle read a homily written by Pope Leo, who couldn't attend due to his surgery and recovery.
1: The family is the foremost guardian of these values, a beacon for the good of humanity. In this regard, Pope Francis stressed that no union that is temporary or close to the transmission of life can ensure the future of society. The world has no future without strong families, open to the gift of children and attentive to their education and growth.
0: To discuss this further is Dr. Larry Chapp, a retired professor of theology at DeSales University. Dr. Chapp, it's wonderful to have you back on.
2: It's great to be back. Thanks for having me.
0: Why is the 10th anniversary of Pope Francis's Amoris Laetitia so important for the church, and how does it help families through the challenges of modern life?
2: I think it's important to go back and revisit Amoris Laetitia, and I was very glad to see that at the recent meeting. It's absolutely very important to deal with because marriage is in a crisis right now. And the National Catholic Register just published an article two or three days ago now talking about how there's been a decline in Catholic marriages, in fertility and baptisms, even in formerly staunch Catholic strongholds like Poland and in Africa and Asia. So it's no longer just a problem of the West. This is a global phenomenon. There is a crisis in marriage, and I think Pope Leo understands that.
0: The document also sparked significant debate over how the church should respond to Catholics in complicated family situations. Now, 10 years later, what has the church learned from that debate, and what remains unresolved?
2: I think one of the things the church has learned is that we don't need to get so upset so quickly over small things like a footnote in Amoris Laetitia. Yes, Pope Francis did open up a window, a door, if you will, to allowing some Catholics in limited circumstances who are divorced and civilly remarried to perhaps receive the Eucharist, but he did not grant a carte blanche saying, okay, now anybody can come to communion. 99% of that document was a beautiful document about marriage and its indissolubility, its permanence, its openness to life. And I think it's one of the reasons why Pope Leo wants to revisit Amoris Laetitia. I think he wants to retrieve those elements of the document that are not controversial, that can unite us in a common pastoral effort at re-energizing the church's approach to marriage, and to not get bogged down in very sensitive pastoral issues with regard to divorce and remarriage, which is a problem that has to be addressed.
0: As families face increasing secularization, social pressures, and divisions, what is the most important lesson Catholics should take away from Amoris Laetitia about love, marriage, and family life?
2: I think one of the things is, and Pope Leo quotes this in the homily that was given by Cardinal Tagle at the closing Mass. He read a homily prepared in advance by Pope Leo, and Pope Leo quoted Amoris Laetitia. And in that document, Pope Francis reiterated the fact that marriage preparation isn't just, you know, 6 months before the actual ceremony in a couple of classes. Marriage preparation begins at birth, begins in the family. And therefore, I think one of the things that Pope Leo wants to really drill down into is the fact that the church has to create a culture within herself that embraces families and helps families to pray more, to get more out of the sacraments, to be more spiritual.
0: Dr. Chapp, thank you so much for coming on to talk about the significance of this document 10 years later.
2: Thank you.
0: We thank you for watching tonight. Remember, you can follow us on social media, Facebook, X, YouTube, and Instagram at EWTN News Nightly. I'm Veronica Dudo. Good night, and God bless.

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1: It's your career, but God has a plan for you too. Are you willing to follow that plan as you make career choices? Hello, I'm Brian Patrick, and welcome to Crossing the Goal, where we tackle tough, manly issues. God's plan for your career with special guest Nick Sinco, founder of Careers Through Faith, this time on Crossing the Goal.

0: As we kick off our show on God's plan for your career, let's introduce the Crossing the Goal team once again. Peter Herbeck, the Vice President of Renewal Ministries, founder and president of Focus, Fellowship of Catholic University Students. Curtis Martin, our coach on Crossing the Goal, is a former NFL coach and all-pro wide receiver, Danny Abramowitz. And gentlemen, in this economy especially, this idea of careers is really a point where men have had to struggle, and there's hope for us.
1: Yeah, there is hope. And these are extraordinarily difficult times for a lot of men and a lot of women who are out there who've had jobs, lost their jobs, they can't find jobs. It creates a great deal of stress, anxiety, hits you on the identity level. And a lot of guys don't know where to go. We don't know what to do. And hopefully our show today can help answer some of those questions.
2: And it is going to be interesting because we're not just going to talk about jobs. We're talking about careers, but a path to follow through life also.
1: Yeah.
3: What's exciting is a second group beyond those who have lost their job and are experiencing that anxiety. There's another group with a lot of anxiety, and that's college students who are getting ready to graduate and don't have the vision for life that they need as far as how do I make sense of integrating my career with the rest of my life. And I think we're going to present a real Catholic vision for integration of career, life, and faith in this program.
0: And certainly, as men especially, the career choice that we make really is very much a part of our identity, probably too much at some times, but it is a fact that what we do is really key to us as men. I'm sure, you know, when you introduce yourself, they say, what do you do?
2: What do you do, your career and stuff? And we're gonna talk a little bit, mixture of all this kind of stuff.
0: All right, and we have a special guest with us, and Peter will introduce him for the game plan coming up next here on Crossing the Goal. What difference does Jesus make in your life, the life that you know as Catholic men we're called to live?
4: Oh, I think Jesus makes a big difference. I mean, he showed us the way. I mean, he made the ultimate sacrifice. He gave his life for all of us. And I think as men, as Catholic men, we need to spread his word. You know, as similar to one of the speakers said earlier today, that he came down from the cross. He was in heaven. He didn't have to do what he did. But he came down for the cross for us and to show us the way and show us how to get there. And I think as Catholics, we need to find that spirit. We need to move forward. And that should be our ultimate goal. It's nice to have money, but it's better to have eternal life.
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0: Welcome back to Crossing the Goal. I'm Peter Herbeck, and I'm happy to introduce our guest, Nick Sinco, who's the founder of a very dynamic new ministry. I think it's very helpful and very timely for our times, called Careers Through Faith. Welcome, Nick.
1: It's good to be here. Thanks for the invitation.
0: What is Careers Through Faith, and what makes it unique?
1: You know, it's unique because we're looking at our career from a faith perspective. If you stop and you think and you listen to your self-talk and you listen to what other people are telling you and the world may be telling you, and even employers are telling you today, it's career management through fear.
0: Yeah.
1: You know, and fear is, I can't, it won't work out, there's no security in the world, God doesn't have a plan, and your life is not important. Faith is just the opposite of all of that.
0: And so there's spiritual foundations you have that you build on in the organization, some key passages you mentioned yesterday. Just give us an example of what...
1: When we began this ministry, I actually thought I was going to be helping people with their resumes and their cover letters and straightforward things like that, which we still do. But on the other hand, as we went to Scripture, you get these aha moments that Christ absolutely had something to say about all parts of our life, and especially about our career. And when you look at the parable of the talents, Matthew 25:14-30, the 1, 5, and 10
0: yeah.
1: talents,
0: yeah.
1: he speaks directly to the fact that it's not an option, not a choice, not something maybe we will, maybe we won't get to do, but we're commanded, if you will, and I at times call that parable the 11th commandment, if there
0: yeah.
1: was one, we're commanded to use our talents.
0: And the faith dimension, as it relates to the parable of the talents, is Jesus was not happy with someone who's given a talent by God and they don't do anything with it.
1: Ah.
0: And they live in fear, right? And they hold on to it and they protect it. And faith is that capacity, that hope, that confidence that allows us to step out, and you take the talent, you do something with it. And that's the Lord's expectation. In fact, if we don't do that, we're going to experience judgment for it.
1: Exactly. And you said, interestingly, not happy with. I'm going to come back at you, and
0: yeah.
1: I'm going to say he called that individual with just one talent a wicked and lazy servant.
0: Ah, that's scary.
1: Yeah, it is, isn't
0: yeah.
1: it? I mean, how'd you like to enter the pearly gates someday and say, you wicked and lazy servant? I would much rather hear, well done, good and faithful
0: okay,
1: servant.
0: Okay, so the Lord wants us to produce for the gifts that he's given to us, and that means he wants to help us. There's people who are listening today who are jobless, or they're very discouraged about the job that they're in. They feel stuck, they're in a rut, they don't know where to go. If someone came to you in that position, where would they start? What would you tell them?
1: You know, I would say, just like we've been talking, but quickly I'll say, monitor your self-talk. Monitor what you're bringing into your life and begin to look at the future optimistically, as God has a plan for your life. God gave you talents. Once we got past that point and we got somebody thinking that there is a future, then I would go to, what's your saint? And you
0: what's
1: and I talked.
0: Yeah, yeah, come on,
1: what's
0: tell
1: your
0: us, what's
1: saint?
0: Your saint?
1: Well, you know, for a long time, I was taking people through exercises, and we call it the SSAI, your strengths, your skills, abilities, your interests. And, you know, as any speaker knows, you need an acronym, and it
0: sure.
1: just didn't work. And so I struggled with that for quite some time. Then, you know, I had one of those 3 o'clock in the morning moments where, you know, there's times that you get up and you're just restless, but there's other times that's when God wants to speak to you. And I went downstairs, sat on the couch, and no longer got seated. And God said, Nick, enough of this SSAI stuff. Tell everyone they're a saint. And that means they have the skills, the abilities, the interest, and the natural talents to be a saint for me.
0: Oh, very, very good. So that's the starting point. That's like an internal review. What's step two?
1: The second step that you look at is trying to look at, what's your mission? What's your purpose? Is there a plan for your life? And I absolutely believe, after all the research that I've done and all the people that I've worked with, that we all have a unique destiny. Certainly God will honor our options and our choices. But if you look at the uniqueness of your DNA, God has a plan for your life. And if you don't follow that plan, you're going to be living a lesser life than what God potentially has available for
0: you. Isn't that kind of an idealistic way of looking at it? The bottom line, aren't people just saying, look, I need money. I need money. I want to find, you know.
1: You know, and money is part of it. I mean, there's the three things that you need to look at to achieve what I would call career sustainability is, what are you gifted at? What's your saint? What's your mission, and how do you put it together in an economically sustainable way?
0: Yeah.
1: So it all has to be together.
0: Some people feel like change is not possible. I'm stuck. I'm always going to be stuck. I know you said a little, so we just have like a minute left, and I know you said something about how much you've changed and why you're doing what you're doing in your own life.
1: You know, I started

0: about my life as an extreme introvert, and I found that it was an okay way to live.
1: But you were an extreme introvert.
0: I was an introvert.
1: Wow.
0: And you can talk to anybody that knew me in high school, and hopefully somebody out there that's listening knew me from high school.
1: One of your old teachers.
0: One of my old teachers.
1: Applauding. I knew he had it in him.
0: But yeah, if you think about the Myers-Briggs inventory, and many people are familiar with that, I was an extreme introvert, off the scale on that test. And God has taken me and grown me. And it's not about where you start, because remember in the parable of the talents, you can be a one talent person, which I will hold. Here I am. I'm a one talent person guy. But if you put that into play, God will use it, grow it, provide the path, and honor what you're doing.
1: That's a great story. I know you have more to share with us. We're going to be going down to the red zone in just a minute. I just want to say that each and every one of us who are watching the program today, the Lord has a plan and a purpose for your life. We don't want you to miss that truth today. Take it to your heart, because it'll change your life. Brian?
2: All right. Thank you, Peter and Nick. Great game plan there. Coach, have you figured out what you're going to be when you grow up yet?
3: I don't know what that's going to be, but I know Nick is using his talents.
2: That's right. And he's going to join us in the red zone right here next on Crossing the Goal.

0: Has there been a priest here?
1: Our Catholic friends are afraid. How long before somebody else's fear gets the better of them?
2: All priests should be more welcome to me than ever they were. If they adventure to do me good, I never will refuse them.
3: She makes a mockery of the council, the most notorious papist in the city.
4: I fear that in following this path, you must prepare your neck for the rope.
5: Margaret Cleverel, are you content to be tried by God and by the country?
6: I have deserved death for mine offences unto God, but not for anything which I'm accused of here.
7: Fie upon you and your pious talk. It is within your power to save yourself.
6: And the angel said to me, write this. Blessed are they that are called to the marriage supper of the Lamb. I'm not worthy of so good a death as this.

0: We're now in the red zone here on Crossing the Goal. We're talking about God's plan for your career. We have our special guest, Nick Cinco, who is the founder of Careers Through Faith. Great to have you with us, Nick.
1: Good to be here.
0: You know, I'll share a little story about my own career. I got into the business thinking that I was going to be a DJ and have a lot of fun, and went through radio and eventually into broadcast television. And God had a plan. He wanted me here. But he's never wasted any of that experience and any of those opportunities that came up. And you know, you had a pretty good career yourself.
2: I thought, this is going to last a long time. And average career in the NFL is 3.2 years, and I've played 8. But I think the Lord has something else in store for me, huh, Nick?
3: God always has something next. You know, people have asked me, is it too old to make a career choice that's different and put you on a different path? And you know, when I turned 55 a few years ago, I got depressed, not because of the age, but because, my gosh, maybe I just have 5 or 10 more years left to work. And I found I love what I do. I feel I'm just beginning the path that God is pulling me on. And another one of those 3 o'clock, you know, in the morning kind of moments, God said, Nick, think about living to be 125. And how does that change everything? So, Danny, think about being to 125. Now, are you young or are you old?
2: Watch this. If you want to hear the Lord laugh, tell him our plans, our future plans.
0: Danny, when you think about it, what you're doing now really came out of that career.
2: There's no doubt about it. By being able to be an NFL player, NFL coach, I think it's allowed me the forum to do what we do. But if I mean, you got to be prepared. You got to, you know, in the career. Part of it is we have to do our part in preparing.
4: The amazing thing about the way God works, we talk about God riding straight with crooked lines, because it's not just your experience in the NFL as a player and a coach, but also some of the mistakes that lifestyle led.
5: Good point.
4: Builds the platform for what you're doing to serve God now. And I feel the same way as I look back on my life. Even my worst mistakes, God has found a way with his grace and his mercy to prepare me for what I'm doing now. And I got to trust that on my bad days now, he's preparing for me for what's next.
0: You made mistakes, Curtis?
4: A couple.
3: Yeah. You know, it's those painful moments in our life sometimes that we can reflect back on that we want to change for others. So if somebody's thinking about what's my mission, a really good way to get started is to ask, what would I like to correct in the world for somebody else?

And for me, what drove me to being a career coach, both professionally and in the ministry, is my dad came home from work for 18 years that I was living there and complained about his job. Mm-hmm. There was Roy and Eddie and Joe and how he wasn't respected and the overtime. And, you know, I just thought,

0: Gratitude is not just a major role. It's not even an additive. It is a multiplier. And what you have to do when you think about attitude is remember, if you're multiplying by a negative, what do you always get, guys?
1: Negative.
2: Bigger negative.
0: You get a bigger negative.
2: Bigger negative.
0: And you just cannot afford to go. Fear is a negative attitude. God calls us to faith.
1: Yeah. That's interesting. I was thinking as you were describing my own experience with my wife, Debbie, and I, and our journey. There came a point, she and I were involved in a particular kind of work in ministry that we both enjoyed. We started having kids, and I thought, you know, I'm going to have to just get, the Lord's going to direct me just to a regular job. You know, I said, fine, I'll be able to make more money and provide. And one day I just felt in prayer, the Lord said, I never said that to you. He said, you know what I mean? And I was full of fear, and I thought, what's moving me? I'm actually kind of afraid, you know, so I'm going to take things by the hand. I always felt the call to do this thing. But when the rubber hit the road, I kind of got scared, and I said, I'm going to secure my own pathway, you know? And the Lord said, you got a choice, fear or faith. And then he said, the way I spell faith is R-I-S-K. If you're willing to risk and to step out into your dream, what I'm putting in your heart, I promise you, I'm with you all the time, you know? And I'd say, looking back now, after all these years, it's true. I mean, the Lord has been with us all the way through and provided everything that we need.
0: And if you're going to be following the Lord, there is always going to be that R-I-S-K. Yeah. But faith is moving beyond the facts that you see in front of you and believing that there's a future that God has for you.
3: That's risk.
4: Well, Nick, there are guys out there.
5: I saw that question mark on his face.
4: There are guys out there right now that may be out of work or unhappy in their jobs, and they're saying, oh, this is good. You guys are talking about all these generalities about careers, but what specific help can you give men right now who are really struggling with this?
0: You know, the first thing is quit trying to do it alone. You know, guys won't even ask for directions, will they? How did you ever get away with coaching football players? I don't understand that, you know?
6: We did crayon.
0: Get a coach. You know, get somebody that will mentor you. And when you're looking for a coach, whether it's a professional coach or somebody that you trust, you're looking for two things. Number one, that when they speak, you will listen. You just won't dismiss it. There's somebody that you respect to the point that you will internalize and deal with what they're saying. And the second thing that when you're looking for a coach is find somebody that has the backbone to tell you what's really going on. Because I'll tell you, one of the things that can happen is you can look at that computer screen so long and look in that mirror so often that you miss what's obvious to other people. Find somebody that can walk you through it and will stay with you. Somebody with a backbone and somebody that you believe in. And he or she can, and I bet will, make all the difference and might even be speaking to God for you, speaking from God to you.
6: You know, Nick, the interesting part, as we were discussing, and I heard you two going back and forth, I was thinking in my careers, various times in my life, you know, I thought this is what the Lord wanted me to do, but it was really my agenda that I was pushing and not the Lord.
1: Yeah.
6: And I was uncomfortable, not up here, down here.
0: Right.
6: When I trusted in the Lord and I said, this is from the Lord, and prayed on it, a total calm came over
4: me. We do need to pray about where God wants us to go.
7: Well, I just to give some props to you, Coach, because here's the deal. We were talking off set that if you had stayed in the NFL coaching, you'd have been making more money at that point in your career than you had in all the previous years.
8: Right.
7: But there are a lot of wealthy people in the world. There are very few people I know that are having as much impact on men's lives as you are. And to be able to choose the better value when dollar signs seem to be growing is really an amazing thing. And it takes a sense of, I know you're a man of prayer, to really take that to the Lord. And then he does, maybe with words, but usually just through a sense.
8: Right. Mm-hmm.
7: He speaks to us in our heart, and you have a lack of peace about something, and you've got to move towards where the peace is.
4: But Curtis, when you and Michael Ann stepped out to form Focus, I mean, it was just a fledgling little ministry. You've grown incredibly. God obviously chose you for that role.
7: You know, we had a deep sense from the very beginning, a lot of what Nick is saying, that God had called us, that there was a certain set of giftings that God had given to us. But there was a real sense of risk. And I remember making the promise to my wife that came to me through prayer, and that is, my first vocation is to be a husband and father. Sweetheart, if we ever miss a meal or go a night without a roof over our head, I will walk away from this and go get a quote-unquote real job. And there have been times when we have been out of food, but we've never missed a meal. And there have been times when I didn't know how we were going to make the house payment, but we've always had a roof over our head, except when we were camping. And to be able to watch God's provision sometimes at the very last minute, and I've seen that as him saying, you chose the right path, you heard me correctly.
1: Now, let me ask real quick, and we have just a minute. It's sometimes it's easy for people to

0: say, oh, I see that he's got a mission because it's a Christian ministry. Well, what if I work for Ford? Or what if I have a business that has nothing to do specifically with religious outreach? Is that okay? Is that a ministry? Is that something the Lord's interested in?
1: We all have a ministry, no matter what we do. As Martin Luther King Jr. said, even if you're sweeping streets, you're doing it well, and you're representing God in that particular marketplace. The one thing, Curtis, quickly, you said it was you and your wife. And I find it's the same thing in my case, and I've heard you say that, and Coach, is probably the same thing there for you, right?
2: Yes.
1: And I think that's the one thing. Men, go to your wife, talk with your wife, include her in the plan. This is something that you are going to be doing as a couple. And I, you know, I'm going to back you up 100%. My wife, Kathy, and I have been in this together forever. And I once asked her, Kathy, what if we lose our house? You know what she said to me? Nick, I'd rather you have your dream than lose your house. That's a good woman. I'm proud to call her my wife.
3: Absolutely. And you know, for me to have that, remind myself, I did not marry Mike Lance so that I could go on adventure and leave her at home. I married her so that we could go on adventure together. And that's where the passion within our marriage comes from, is the sense that every day we're waking up and saying, what do you got for us today, Lord?
0: We've got a common mission together. It binds our hearts.
3: Absolutely.
0: The common goal.
4: But you try to walk away and there was eight kids following you.
5: Well, I love the idea of thinking of a career as an adventure. And it's been a great adventure having you on with us, Nick Sinco. We're going to link your careers through faith on our website, good. And we appreciate having you here at Crossing the Goal.
1: My pleasure. It's good to meet all you guys.
3: Yeah. Great to be with you.
0: God bless you. Great being with you, brother.
5: All right, we'll get the last word from the end zone next and also dig into our email bag right here on Crossing the Goal.
6: Live the life that you preach. Live the life that you profess, and I think that helps more than anything else for people to see someone that's consistent, that's constant, and that's also, you know, unwavering in what they believe in and what they do. You know, the best leaders that I've really ever been around in this business are not guys that says, you know, follow me. You know, it's guys says that come with me. Come with me. Come with me. Here's what I'm going to do. You are welcome to come with me and do this. You know, if you're constantly, you know, telling somebody, here's what you should do, here's what you should do, here's what you should do, and you yourself are doing something different, or you yourself are going in another direction, that's the worst type of leadership. It's so counterproductive that it's destructive.
5: Hey guys, I'm Brian Patrick. Coach Danny and the team, they talk about this all the time. 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

0: We're in the end zone now, and we'll in just a moment get the last word for these guys on God's plan for your career. But we do have a couple of emails that we'd like to review from Philip. He says a few men here at the office have discussed having a Catholic men's group meet the first Friday of each month, either for lunch or breakfast. Do you have any suggestions as to what to do at our first meeting and subsequent meetings?
1: Yes, what I would do first of all is contact us on our website, www.crossingthegoal.com, and it has press on small groups that will give you some information on it. Also on the website are resources.

0: is to begin a small group.
1: Yeah, the DVD and the playbook work very well together.
2: Absolutely.
1: And something that relates to our topic today from Nicholas, who says, how do I help my children choose their career path?
3: I'd say first begin by helping them identify their dreams, listening to their heart. And a friend mentioned that it'd be helpful to have a book of dreams to put together and to have them think and be aware of it. And you talk with them about what their dream, because what will happen then is their passion, their God-given passion will emerge in that context.
1: I've found with my three daughters that it was up to me just to support their dreams, financially as well as spiritually and emotionally. When they chose a path or switched from path to path, just be there to back them up and encourage them, and they've all found their way. All right, the last word now on God's plan for your career. Peter?
3: I just want to say, I just know there's a guy or two or a gal out there who've been listening and say, you know, I don't really know if God has a plan for me. Somehow I'm the exception, or I'm a loser, or I can't get out of the pit that I'm in. You know, you're wrong. The Lord has given you a calling, and He's given you talent. Listen to what Nick said. Go out and find a coach to help you discover that talent that God has given you for His glory.
4: You know, the biblical truth is just that, Peter. We're finding that in Ephesians chapter 1, verse 4, we're told that God chose us in Christ from the foundations of the world. That means that from the moment that God said, let there be light, He was thinking about you and about your loved ones, not just in a general way, but in a very specific way. He knew the plans that He had for you. And the key point here is just simply to trust Him. Jesus, I trust in you.
5: Out there, you might be in two positions. One is a career change that you're going through, or a career search. Maybe you lost a job and you're looking for another career. Well, there's two things that I recommend. One, and Nick brought it up, he said spiritual direction comes from our personal spiritual director, which is the Holy Spirit. Ask Him first and then through prayer. Secondly is our human one, and that's direction from a human person, and ask, give them honest opinion of what I should do in a career.
1: So that means we have to ask for help even though we are men?
5: Oh, yeah. Right.
1: That can be a little tough. I want to thank Nick Cinco for joining us. Nick is the founder of Careers Through Faith and really gave us some great guidance today. Also want to thank all of you who are watching on American Forces Network around the world. We're blessed to be broadcast to our armed forces, the men and women who serve our country, and we appreciate all that you do for us. Next time on Crossing the Goal, we're going to look at applying faith to finance with another special guest, Phil Lenihan. We hope that you'll be able to join us then. We look forward to seeing you.

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1: The Holy Father's prayer intention for the month of October is for mental health ministry. 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

0: Tonight on Life on the Rock, we have John Krueger, a Gen Z author who's written a book called Dwelt Among Us, America's Catholic Comeback. And he's going to show us how he rediscovered the truth, beauty, and goodness of the Catholic faith.
1: I think we're all interested in the fact that there's higher numbers of Gen Z coming through our OCIA, and why? What's appealing to this young generation? And this is the first of two shows we're doing with John.
0: We're now going to a reflection with Father Mark.
2: Wisdom 13:5 says, "For from the greatness and beauty of created things comes a corresponding perception of their creator." When we see something beautiful in nature, there's something arresting about it. There's something surprising about it. There's something about it that gives us peace. And maybe because we perceive the Creator, His works, that through seeing His works, we're drawn, we experience a closeness to Him. Creation comes directly from the hand of God for us. It's there to nurture us and to lead us to Him. It helps us. It just gives us peace, gives us stillness. It kind of just pulls us out of ourselves to see something so beautiful and majestic as a snow-capped mountain. May we take the time to spend in nature and to let it lift our hearts and minds to praise and thank God.
0: Well, John, welcome to Life on the Rock.
3: Very good to be here, brother.
0: We're glad to have you on the show. You've written a great book called Dwelt Among Us, America's Catholic Comeback. You're part of this Gen Z group that's really rediscovering the faith, appreciative of its tradition, its glory, its history, what it can do, you know, for the future, what it's done for the past, what it's currently doing at the present. And I think you brought a lot of great insight. And we're relatively close in age, not too far. But we do live in challenging times with the world, with the culture, of really kind of connecting a lot of times with our faith, with the church, with the religion. Mm-hmm. But you really kind of show a great guide in how to do that. And just things in the past that we might not even be thinking of how that's affected just the whole faith and culture, even politics, mm-hmm. of where we stand today. So I thought it was just an amazing book that you really put together.
3: Thank you.
0: But I wanted to know kind of really the beginning of the story. And you lay out the prophecy of Leo the 13th.
3: Yeah.
0: And I think that's an important one. I think he's a very important pope as well, just to kind of look into that past of what he saw into the future.
3: Mm-hmm. Well, you could start the story really at the fall of man, can't you? But I had to make a decision where I want to start the story of the Western world. And I chose Pope Leo XIII's prophecy. I felt that to be natural, considering we have his successor, number 14. Mm-hmm. But he said Mass in the Vatican, and afterwards he went to go pray in front of the tabernacle. And he heard Jesus and Satan speaking as if it was the book of Job. God and Satan. And Satan was boasting to our Lord that I can destroy your church in 50 to 100 years. I just need more time and more power over the people that have already given themselves over to me. And it was chilling what our Lord said. He said, "You think you can? Go ahead and do so. You have the time, you have the power." And after Pope Leo XIII heard that, he went and scribed the St. Michael prayer mm-hmm. in retaliation, and had all Catholics everywhere say that at the end of Mass. Mm-hmm. And you saw what happened after those 50 to 100 years, whether it's a coincidence or not, whether you believe the prophecy or not, the destruction was undeniable with World War I, World yes. War II, even before then, the mm-hmm. fall of the Catholic empires of Europe. And then the Cold War with communism reaching over in 50 to 100 years, it seems like the world is in rough shape. And so it's within that context that we have Gen Z being born into that world that's

0: that's utterly lost and confused in the context of history.
1: Yeah, I think there's so much there to unpackage. And again, for me, just kind of growing up with the faith, you feel lost. You feel disconnected from God, from the faith. You really, in many ways, it's like my grandparents believe, they're strong believers. I don't get it. And that, you kind of grew up in that routine. But I think, again, as Catholics, learning our past, learning the richness of the faith and what that is, to be able to hand that on to the next generation and generation after, is a beautiful thing and is a great witness. And throughout, you know, all the decades in church history, we've always had great saints, great examples, those that are recognized in the church, maybe those that we just kind of knew on the day-to-day basis. Mm-hmm. I think one of the things you highlight today, really at the beginning of the book, that's so important, is that we do, in many ways, grow up in this sense of a godless world. Mm-hmm. You know, just the influences of how that kind of attracts the young people today. Mm-hmm. Can you kind of talk about some of those influences of the ungodliness of the world today?
0: Yeah, so I'll talk about it in terms of Gen Z that right away were born into the new atheism of the early 2000s.
1: Yes.
0: The Christopher Hitchens, the Richard Dawkins, the new atheism just permeated the culture. We don't need God, especially after 9/11. Mm-hmm. Religion is the cause of all wars. We are told this time and time again. It's just a source of conflict and distrust among your fellow man. And then you had the technology boom of 2010, really. I mark that as with the beginning of the iPad and the iPhone. And so that just spreads technology, and that spreads new information and new sin throughout the whole world into the hands of Gen Z, who's just growing up. And then you have this, you have loneliness added on top of that, because in part because of the technology. And then you have the pandemic, which is the big turning point. No longer can Gen Z distract themselves with frivolous things. I mean, they could distract themselves with the screen for a time, but you're really confronted with the reality of your mortality and of the eternal things. All those things that were building up for the last 20 or so years, it felt like people, even in general, not just Gen Z, were confronted with that. And you see that in the data too, that right after 2020, the numbers started ticking up for the Catholic Church among young people. And so that's a natural, I use that as a natural inflection point in our time to say we confronted, a lot of us confronted the reality of our existence. And then we started seeking truth, which is found in the Catholic faith and which many people are flocking to.
1: Yeah. And I think too, just in my own reflection, a lot of times, you know, religion, it's kind of presented as almost like an afterthought. You know, I'll get to it whenever I get to it.
0: Yep.
1: You know, if it's real, it's real. If it's not, it's not.
0: Right.
1: You know, and you just kind of live your day as so. But I think to do, kind of going back to the new atheism and just the whole technology boom and all that, but there's so much promise in the material world.
0: There is.
1: As if that's the only thing.
0: Yeah.
1: And I think too, it's like we can have your vision and goals and ambitions in life set on that only. And there's a place for that in the context of man's happiness. Mm-hmm. It's not the ultimate end of man's happiness, because we are created by God for God, you know, for that eternal glory, that, you know, at death, you know, we'll be seeing God as God is, you know, and we have to prepare our lives for that moment. Mm-hmm. But, you know, just in my own life, it's like how unprepared I am just marching through life and going through all that. And I think, again, there's this false sense of happiness that's so tied into the material. If I have this iPad, somehow this will make me happy or just so successful. And I think that's just a big lie.
0: Well, I could talk about that in terms of what men specifically are being told by figures like Andrew Tate, Justin Waller, these prototypes of the manosphere. They're being told that the more power, the more money, the more women you attract, the happier you will be, that you don't have to make any sacrifices, that you don't have to commit, that you don't have to pursue virtue, that these temporal things, it's a waste of time to go after eternal things, that they don't even exist, at least that's how they act. And

0: young men are being told this, and they want greatness. They want something that's outside of themselves. And if you're a materialist, then all you believe that there is money, power, fame, wealth, et cetera, and you're not focused on the eternal. Mm-hmm. But when you're told about the eternal and the greatness of God and the greatness of what he can do, it's not something for little pious grannies in the pew. It's something incredibly powerful that could transform your life and the lives of those around you and transform the world.
1: Absolutely. And I think, again, just that whole mindset. And again, I think too, with young men, even if you do walk that, you realize, oh, this is a bad road.
0: Yeah.
1: This is not.
0: Sooner or later,
1: things will start to catch up. And it's like, I need an exit. Where is that exit?
0: Yeah.
1: And usually we have to point up, because we do have to look to God, to virtue, and to goodness. Now, we have to go to a break, but whenever we come back, let's get more into your faith life.
0: Okay.

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0: Well, John, before we move into your faith life, I kind of wanted to know as well, what was the inspiration behind writing this book?
1: So I lived at the Catholic Newman Center on UW-Madison's campus for 2 years during my collegiate experience. And I had gone to a SEEK conference put on by Focus. And after being there among 17,000, 20,000 other young Catholics, I was really reflecting on that and my experience living at the Newman Center. I said, you know, I bet you I learned a lot at that Newman Center that other people might find useful. And so that's where I started. It was a personal, just sort of devotional, what I learned living in community, living in a church. And then when Pope Leo got elected as the first American Pope, and you heard more studies and things come out in the general media about a Catholic revival, I said, I think there's a bigger story here than just me living at the church. But I incorporate that, and I use what I learned living at the church to speak to the broader cultural shift that's happening with Gen Z.
0: Yeah. And so one of the things you highlight of making that decision to turn to Christ and all that, but also you highlight a good thing on like pursuing virtue. Can you talk about that a little bit?
1: Oh man, well, that's going to be my next book. I have to tell you, not really? To break any news. Okay. It'll be about the inner life and virtue. But the original

0: purpose of college was to teach you virtue. The original purpose of the university was to teach you how to act in the world according to what's good for you. And needless to say, college isn't like that anymore.
1: No.
0: But I got a little bit of that living at St. Paul's, because daily prayer was emphasized, mortification was emphasized, dying to yourself as you navigate the community around you was emphasized. And so that part was really formative for me in terms of my own virtue. And then looking out into the broader culture, you just see the deficit of virtue. And what people really need out there is more virtue. And so I said, I learned all this stuff living here. I need to share it with people yeah. because this is what can help them.
1: And you didn't go to a Catholic school.
0: No. Very public school.
1: Very public, probably very secular.
0: Yeah.
1: And I always think about that, because you hear a lot of young people, they go off, maybe had a good religious upbringing, mm-hmm. but they go off to a school, probably a secular school, and then they just kind of completely abandon faith. Mm-hmm. For whatever reason. And then there's a host of reasons for why that would happen. But in my experience, and maybe you relate, sounds like it, but there's, I think, a great opportunity to really rediscover the faith, because it's at a time, this opportunity, where there's just this intersection where you're having to make a lot of big decisions
0: yes.
1: in life about yes. your future, about a spouse, about your vocation. A lot of answers that Jesus don't even know. Mm-hmm. And it's a lot of times, where do I even begin mm-hmm. this thought process? And I think too, that's probably myself, I probably went unprepared or underprepared. Mm-hmm. But nevertheless, I went into it. Mm-hmm. And that was something I had to kind of figure out, was actually knowing myself, where do I stand with virtue? I don't even like to study, but here I have to do a lot of studying. And it's like, how do you work on these things?
0: Right. Well, you know, the first choice I ever made in college was to go to Mass. Mm. My parents dropped me off, they left. What do I do now? There was a 5 p.m. Mass, it was about 4:58, so I was about 3 minutes late to that Mass, but that was the first choice I ever made. And had I not made that decision, who knows what I yeah. would have done after that. But I knew that I had a choice to make. I was given the most amount of freedom that I'll ever have, really. Least amount of responsibilities, most amount of freedom. Could be a recipe for great disaster, or a recipe for tremendous success. And I chose the path that hopefully would have led me to great success.
1: Yeah.
0: And that's what I did. And I have to say that choice every day, given the freedom that you have, especially as Americans, and I talk about this quite mm-hmm. a big deal, how much freedom we have in this country and how we misuse it horribly so yeah. much. And it's the greatest gift we have as the American people, is our freedom. And if we don't use it,
1: yeah.
0: it doesn't last forever.
1: I think too, a lot of times freedom's interpreted as, I can just do whatever I want.
0: Licentiousness.
1: Yes. But you really know freedom is about choosing the good.
0: Yeah.
1: You know, choosing what is true, things that will lead us to God in the proper context. But it's just so easy, especially whenever you're no longer supervised or whatever, mm-hmm. just to choose bad, or you just kind of go wild. But one of the things I learned in college, even if you do set your sights on choosing the good, there's also this kind of struggle with, how do I balance my life of prayer or going to Mass or just the work, if you're working a job during college, to, you know, getting what I'm trying to do, how do you actually execute that? Because sometimes that, even you just start fumbling the ball with that. Mm-hmm. It's yeah. easy to do. Even if you're trying to walk mm-hmm. a good path, there's still something very fallen in our nature.
0: Mm-hmm. First thing is pray.
1: Pray.
0: Pray. Pray, pray. And then from there, you form that relationship with God, with His Son. And then you find out, what does He want you to do yeah. in your state of life? Does He want you to go to Mass every day? Does He want you to pray the rosary every day? That's what personally I did in college, was the Mass and the rosary were non-negotiables. I would form my life. I would literally form my college schedule around daily Mass. If I couldn't get to daily Mass, I would find another class. Mm-hmm. And that was a choice that I made. It was a non-negotiable for me. Same thing with the rosary. Some people are called to other devotions, but it's important to pray, because God's calling everybody to do something different at their particular state of life. Now he wants you to be in a state of grace. He wants you to have the sacraments, etc. But how that looks is going to differ person to person. Some people don't have the time. They have

0: kids and they can only do maybe a decade of the rosary.
1: Yeah. And I think something you highlight too of making that prayer aspect of going into college very important. Because one of the things I often think about is that whenever you're growing up, a lot of times you pray in groups, mm-hmm. you pray with your family. It's always, prayer is always put in a group setting, which is a good thing. Mm-hmm. But learning how to pray on your own when nobody's looking, whenever it's just you and God, forming that habit, I think is very foundational as well, because it's just kind of easy to like, well, nobody's looking or whatever, and I can just mm-hmm. put it aside, you know, and just live my life. But to make that prayer aspect intentional, mm-hmm. as you said, I think that's key, because we have to make our faith intentional.
0: I think it was C.S. Lewis that said all of man's problems would be solved if we were able to sit alone by ourselves for 1 hour and confront the reality of who we are. And that has a lot to do with prayer and a lot to do with finding God. But certainly Jesus himself, after he spoke to crowds of thousands of people, he went by himself to pray. He said to his apostles, come away to a peaceful place and rest a while. That's so important. Go to the inner room and lock the door and meet your Heavenly Father there in secret. No one will know.
1: Yeah, and you also had a quote in here from Blaise Pascal, who said something very similar, that all the problems would be cured in the world if a man just knew how to like pray in a room alone.
0: Mm-hmm. Yeah.
1: Something to that effect. And I think that's true, just having that inner conversation with God. And college is a noisy world. There's a lot of distractions.
0: So noisy.
1: And but just to have our sights set on God, our minds and our hearts, and how important that is, mm-hmm. It's truly inspirational. Now, John, we've run out of time, but thankfully we have another show with you to cover with your book on Dwelt Among Us. And again, it's just something I would highly recommend all of our viewers to check out and explore for yourself. So, John, thank you for being on Life.
0: Thank you, Brother John. Thank you very much. Thank you.
1: Well, Father Mark, I really enjoyed my conversation with John. I think he's just brought something very good that's well needed too in today's world of understanding why Gen Z, why are we coming into the church?
2: Yeah, I heard you've been talking about this book all week, reading it. And but you know, something that got my attention in your conversation with John was the fact that he made those two pillars, right? The commitment to go to daily mass. Mm-hmm. And a commitment to pray every day. And I kind of did the same thing, and I had this conversion experience. And I was in church on Sundays, but I really decided to make this a priority. You know, I'm going to pray the rosary every day, eventually started making a holy hour every day, and then go to daily mass. Radically changed my life. And also, I came out with a conviction to this day that we don't pray enough. In general, like the church That's is true. Not praying enough, right? And we all need to go deeper, have better quality to our prayer, be more generous in our time. But it really is, I think, such a missing piece and solves so many problems. If we have that communion with God, that's an avenue of grace for us, is prayer. It's like the first step, right? To pray to God, open us up to His grace. We need grace to be holy, to change our life, to be virtuous, to be guided, you know, to receive God's grace and guidance. And then, you know, we bring Our Lady, start praying the rosary, you're done then. It's like she's going to get you where you need to be.
1: Yeah, and I think one of the strong messages today that John's highlighted very well in this book, but also something that you hear the church speak often about, is making faith intentional. Yeah. And I think that's so important today because, again, from whatever in the past, it's easy to just go in the motions or just be a cultural Catholic, but really understanding, taking that time, as you said, to really enter into that relationship with God, with the community of those we pray and worship with. Getting to know who they are. And I think, again, he highlights it very well, is that building community aspect.
2: Yeah.
1: You know,
2: yeah.
1: Sometimes we think of that as maybe a non-Catholic kind of Protestant thing, and they do that very well. Mm-hmm. But I think fundamentally, that's a very Christian thing. It's a wholesome thing to have, because there's strength in numbers. We rely on others for so many. It's not just about ourselves. But also, it's a good way for us to learn and grow in those virtues that we need to work on.
2: Yeah, and that's what we hear from a lot of like campus ministers and stuff, mm-hmm. say young people are looking for community. it naturally happens around people of faith, a fellowship develops. But yeah, you have to make it, you have to work at it, yeah. Foster. And I hear complaints, you know, there is no community. Well, maybe start something, you know, maybe set up something, yeah. Maybe organize something, and you'll draw people to you and get the community, you know, you desire. So yeah, it's absolutely vital to living the Christian life.
1: Absolutely.
2: So I send you to that vineyard with a blessing. My Heavenly Father shine His face upon you. May He give you His peace. May He fill you with all His gifts and build that community that you so much desire in your hearts. May God bless you, the Father and the Son and the Holy Spirit. We'll see you next week on Life on the Rock.

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0: 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Well, the fall season is officially upon us and the leaves are starting to change, not so much in Alabama, but they are falling. And you may have already started to decorate your home with pumpkins. Today, we are welcoming a wonderful frequent friend to our show that's going to give us further into the fall spirit and teach us the true meaning behind Halloween. Now, Anthony DiStefano is a best-selling author, and he has written over 30 Christian books for adults and children. And he has appeared on many national radio and television programs. And today, he's going to be joining us to speak with us about his newest book, All Hallows Eve, and how it teaches children the importance of praying for the dead and the meaning of purgatory. And I think it's one of my all-time favorites. And we got to read it to two of our grandchildren. We were in the car traveling to see the other grandchildren. And I put it in the car for them and they read it and they also gave their great approval.
1: How old are those children?
0: Now, one was 18 and the other one was 14, right. And they liked the book a lot,
1: too. This is a great book for younger children and children that age and for the adults, and Anthony does this.
0: Yes.
1: He's really equipping the adults and catechizing adults. And our older grandkids, those mm-hmm. kids that you mentioned, really enjoyed the book, learned about purgation and purgatory. And I think this is something we don't address mm-hmm. enough. I really needed to address as I was a kid growing up and lost my mother at a very early age on All Hallows Eve.
0: Mm-hmm.
1: And so I never liked Halloween. I didn't like All Hallows Eve. I really didn't know what All Hallows Eve was. And once I found out about it, I said, oh, she didn't die on Halloween, so to speak, in terms of the secular Halloween. She died on the vigil of All Saints Day. And so I went so many years hating that day. And then I said, maybe this is a sign. Maybe something wonderful has happened. But this is a great book. We wanted to have Anthony on early enough so that you have time to get the book, ew10rc.com. Get the book. I'm sure people are buying it frequently now, multiple copies. And it'll be a great teaching and equipping for you young people and you as well. We'll be right back. Plenty more to come. Don't go away.

0: Hi, this is Doug Keck, inviting you to join me next time for a special bookmark interview with author Michael Pakolik. Two of his works, The Shock of Holiness, Finding the Romance of Everyday Life, and The Company We Keep, True Friendship and Why It Matters.
1: Our conception of friendship has become very constricted, and as a result, you lose it. Right. It's not something that you can keep unless you give it its full extent.
0: That's next time on Bookmark.
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0: 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It's infinite. 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
2: Well, today we are joined with Anthony DiStefano. He's the author of a brand new book called All Hallows' Eve. You can go out to his website, anthonydistefano.com. Well, Anthony, we're excited to have you, and we know this book is doing extremely well, and we want you to tell our family a little bit about the book and what made you decide to write a book about Halloween.
3: Well, I wrote this book because I believe Halloween has been hijacked. There's no other way to explain it. Hijacked by the secular culture. And that's why it's controversial to some extent. Halloween today is almost exclusively about the candy and the costumes and the gore and the ghosts and the frightening things. In many cases, unfortunately, it's concerned with an unhealthy fascination of everything that's evil and dark. But Halloween actually comes from a great Catholic feast, as Jim was saying before, of All Hallows' Eve, which is the vigil of All Saints' Day, which comes before All Souls' Day. Together, all 3 days are called All Hallows' Tide. And for centuries, Christians have seen this as a holy time of year to remember the saints in heaven and pray for the souls in purgatory. And unfortunately, many people have forgotten or abandoned that truth. Some believers even think that Halloween is anti-Christian, and that's simply not the case. By writing this story, I wanted to try to reclaim Halloween for what it truly is, a deeply spiritual holiday centered on prayer and penance and on remembrance of the dead. And I wanted to give kids, as well as parents, an engaging way to celebrate Halloween in line with their faith, but without losing the fun, the mystery, and even a little bit of that scary excitement, which kids love about this season.
4: Mm-hmm. So Anthony, tell us just historically where this fits in terms of our faith. And I'm thinking here, so many of our Protestant brothers and sisters have difficulty with it. I think a lot of Catholics do. They don't quite understand it. The two ultimate destinations, heaven and hell. So what's this purgation thing? Is this really a factual thing, a doctrinal thing, something that appears in Holy Scripture? What is it? Where does it fit? What is it really all about? That whole tide that you spoke about, those three elements, Hallows' Eve, that day, All Saints, and then All Souls.
3: Sure. Well, purgatory is one of the most misunderstood teachings in the Catholic Church. It's not a second chance after death. It's certainly not hell. Purgatory is a temporary state of purification for souls who have been all saved already. They're going to heaven. They've died in God's grace, but they still need cleansing before entering heaven. The Bible says in the book of Revelation, Revelation 21:27, that nothing unclean can enter heaven. So even when our sins are forgiven, the residue of selfishness or attachment to sin can still remain. Look, I went to confession last week. I'm in a state of grace. If I died, I should go to heaven. But I'm not free from all attachment to sin. I still got attachment to various sins. I'm not perfect. And only what's perfect could enter into the sanctuary of God. So that's why the church sets aside All Souls Day every year. And in this book, I wanted children to see purgatory as a hopeful teaching about God's mercy. And listen, it's not hard to explain to kids what purgatory is. If you were going to meet the president or the pope or go to a party today, then you would presumably, brush your hair or, put on a new change of clothes or something. Purgatory is sort of like a cleanup spot where people go before they get to heaven. Just like you clean up before you attend a party or a wedding, purgatory is the place where souls get cleaned up, the most special party of all, the heavenly banquet with God. And I think that's something that children can easily understand.
2: Yeah. Well, I think it's so apropos now because, you at home, you watch TV, and it used to be nice when it would be about autumn and the harvest and pumpkins and, you know, those fun things. But now it's demonic. There are certain communities here in Birmingham where they have skeletons. And I mean, it is, you don't even want to take your children out or let them see a commercial.

0: To see some of the god-awful things that are on TV that just so exaggerate the evil of it all. So in your story, where you have, it's a little scary, but you wanted to make it entertaining for adults and children. Do you think that children would still be afraid?
1: I don't think so. Compared to the movies and the TV shows and the games that are out there today that are absolutely horrific, and they show so many murders and bloody things, I think this book is a walk in the park. It's nothing. Besides, children have a natural curiosity about big eternal questions like death and heaven and hell. I mean, their grandparents die, their pets die. Shielding them from these subjects completely doesn't always help. In fact, it often confuses them and can scare them even more. What matters is how those realities are presented. And in my book, the illustrations, for instance, of souls going into hell, it's not meant to terrorize. It's not gratuitous. Mm. It's meant to underscore the fact that our choices matter. There is such a thing as free will. There is such a thing as evil. Kids see evil on the news every day. You know, it's important for them to know that there is final justice for people who do great evil and refuse to repent to God. And I think we have to remember that, you know, as long as we balance this with God's mercy and the hope of salvation, kids will be okay. Mm. You know, storytellers like C.S. Lewis, J.R. Tolkien, they never shied away from showing dark, evil things, but they emphasized the fact that good can triumph. And, you know, G.K. Chesterton, one of my favorite authors, he said the purpose of having dragons in fairy tales is not to gratuitously frighten children, it's to show kids that dragons can be slayed by virtue. And that's the spirit of this book.
0: Yes, excellent.
2: Well, you open it up and you're speaking about, you know, those kind of the threesome that make up the whole tide, just really instructive. So some of this is just straightforward. It's really there for you. It's great for the parents. Then you have those that other section there about a word from you, the scriptures regarding this, the teaching of the Catechism of the Catholic Church. That's all straightforward, solid stuff. Just share with us some of the scenes from this book. I was pleased because the kids you have going to the cemetery, everything's illustrated so beautifully, but they weren't so super young. And I just think this is, you know, they look like almost preteens. But anyway, bring us into this, you know, beyond just words and what people are seeing and experiencing. And I don't know if you want to share about the, you know, the key person that they kind of communicate with, because I really liked her character.
1: Sure, sure. The story is told through the eyes of a young girl who's 10 years old, and along with her friends, they sneak into a cemetery one Halloween night to have some fun. They're just looking for some spooky thrills, you know, but instead they encounter this mysterious old woman who's named Hulda May. And that name has some significance. Hulda is from a Flannery O'Connor story, the great Catholic writer Flannery O'Connor. It was the ugliest name she could think of, Hulda. And I wanted this character of this mysterious woman who really, in reality, spoiler alert, is a ghost from purgatory. I wanted to show that she does have an ugliness about her personality, but I combine that with the name May, because May is the most beautiful name. It's Mary's month. It's the month of springtime and new life and resurrection. So that character and name sort of symbolizes the fact that this person has gone to purgatory. Anyway, Hulda tells these children to be more respectful to the dead, and she also tells them a story about a naughty little girl who grew up to be a selfish woman, but who one day repented before she died. And through her tale, the children learn about the reality of purgatory, the need to pray for the dead, the true meaning of Halloween. So this children's book tries to blend some suspense and surprise and even a little scariness with a strong spiritual message. And, you know, I have always wanted to write a scary story. And I tell people, you know, my biggest influences in this book, believe it or not, were Shakespeare and Scooby-Doo. Shakespeare, because I love Hamlet, which is Hamlet has to do with a ghost from purgatory. And Macbeth, of course, has ghosts in it, too. And Scooby-Doo is that, you know, when we were young, we had this group of wannabe sleuths. Characters were always sort of found themselves in cemeteries fighting against the evil criminals. Yeah. And I wanted to have that kind of fun and joy, because this is a joyful subject. The spirits in purgatory, they're going to heaven. You know, they're very happy to be serving their sentence out.
2: That's so important, what you're saying, because, you know, so many of us don't get it, especially if we've lost someone early on in our lives. And if you don't understand what you're saying, hey, this is a cleansing time, it's a beautiful thing, and these people are destined to see the beatific vision, receive all the glory they can, and to see the face of God. So it's positive.

sensitive. Can't we consider that they might be something that clings to us or something that we've needed to deal with? Can't a lot of people get that? If we just explain it and that we're in agreement with other Christian traditions, that the ultimate destination is heaven.

0: me back as a little boy, because we would visit my mother's grave, all the relatives buried where they are. I go with my father, and you know, he would be picking the grass. It's getting over the headstone, this and that. He'd clean it all off. When I visited New Jersey, when we went back home, you know, I did the same thing. And you know, but now her meaning was that we need to cleanse these people with our prayers, with our love for them, mm-hmm. to pray for their souls, that they would be released into the fullness, you know, of all that God has for them. And that made so much sense. There's something inside of us that is concerned about people's graves, whether you're Protestant or Catholic. You want to make sure, why are you doing that? At least, you know, we believe in the resurrection, you know, of the body. That's a part of it. We want things to be nice. But also, maybe there's something written upon our hearts to say, pray for all souls. Mm. Pray for these holy souls. You know, cleanse and purify them. What do you think?
1: Bonds of love do not end with death. Mm. That's the meaning of this beautiful doctrine we have of the communion of saints. The people here on earth right now making our ways, hopefully, to heaven. The people in purgatory who have made it to heaven but are cleansing themselves. And the people in heaven, the saints. We're all praying for each other. We're all united in Jesus Christ. None of us are dead. That's the joyful thing. Sometimes Protestants have a problem with praying for the dead. We're not praying for the dead. We're praying for those who are alive in Christ Jesus. And as you said, we see evidence of prayers for the dead in the book of Maccabees, but also on very early Christian tombstones from the first century, there were prayers for the dead. St. Paul talks about praying for someone who died as well. So, and then there's this passage in Revelation about nothing unclean can enter heaven. So this is very biblical. And of course, I put a whole section in this book from the Bible and from the Catechism. Mm-hmm. And the book itself has been endorsed by cardinals, bishops, and some well-known priests and exorcists even, because I wanted people to know that this that they're on solid Catholic ground reading this book.
0: Yeah, what parents have dug that out, right. That information? What parents are sharing that? So you're doing such a favor and a blessing. There's no excuse for it. And we need to, I think it was Pope Benedict, you know, that said, if there wasn't a purgatory, like we would need to, God would need to make it up and give it to us now. Like, it's so important to know what he was saying.
2: Yes.
0: You know, like you'd have to make it up if it weren't, but it is, and this is it. Because so many of us are going to need that. And it really makes sense when we think about it, that our sins could be forgiven, but there's some kind of attachment there. I remember when I painted a little building in New Jersey there that I shouldn't have graffitied it. And my father found out about it. And he says, you need to go down there and you need to confess it and get like forgiveness from them. And then you need to clean it. And I thought, wow. So the lady did it. You know, she forgave me, but it wasn't enough. I had to clean that. You know, something had to happen. There was more to do. That fits in with that, doesn't it?
1: That's right. You know, when you bang a nail into a wall, you pull the nail out. That's like forgiveness.
0: Yeah.
1: That's an event. But this, you have to still have to spackle over the hole that's there, and that's healing. And part of that healing is this working these things out in purgatory. I kid around with people. I say I'm Italian. I have attachment to sins. You know what I mean? I'm not perfect right now. Yeah. I'm definitely going to purgatory.
0: Anthony, real quick, I'm sorry, baby.
2: No, I was just going to say it's an excellent book, and you did another outstanding job of catechizing adults and children. Beautiful illustrations, and you certainly have knocked it out of the park. And I pray that many people get it so that they too would be enriched. And if there's someone out there and you have fear of death, this is a gentle and easy way for you to have a better comprehension of God's mercy and grace.
0: Anthony,
2: to you.
0: We just have half a minute left. What's the reaction to this? What do people have to look forward to if they get the book?
1: The book is practically sold out on Amazon, I know, and all over the place. It was a number three Catholic book in the country on Friday, but now they're running out of the book. I didn't think my publisher even expected it to be this popular. Mm. The main takeaway from the book is pray for the dead. That's the heart of the book. If you're a child, you have great power because you could get your grandfather or grandmother out of purgatory. Mm-hmm. So that's what I want. If children say even one prayer on All Souls Day, for the dead, I think I've accomplished my goal.
0: Anthony, thank you. Thank you so much for this contribution. All Hallows Eve, Anthony DeStefano, EW10RC.com. Get it now. Have it in your possession and share with your loved ones, especially young people, about the doctrine and the joy of going through purgation and coming into fullness. We'll be right back. Plenty more to come. Don't go away.

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3: The Holy Father's prayer intention for the month of October is for mental health ministry. Let us pray that the mental health ministry be established throughout the church, helping to overcome the stigma and discrimination of persons with mental illnesses.
4: Welcome back. Well, it certainly has been some time since we heard from our beautiful friend Joan Lewis, but today we're going to go straight to Joan to hear the latest report on Rome and what she has been up to. Joan?
5: Well, hi, Jim and Joy. Greetings from Rome. I just returned from a wonderful vacation in both Chicago and Southern California, and it was everything a vacation should be. Days filled with family, time with my sister, cousins, six of my nine nieces and nephews, and many of their young ones as well. As you know, nothing grounds us like children with their unconditional love, insatiable curiosity, and contagious laughter. Lots of time for special friends as well, including a number who are members of the Order of the Holy Sepulchre and the growing Arab Catholic community of the Archdiocese of Chicago. Speaking of which, so many people in and around Chicago had a ton of questions about their new favorite son, Pope Leo. So it's good to be back, especially with all the activity involving our Holy Father. Just these last days, for example. The big news Saturday, October 4, was the announcement that Pope Leo XIV that morning signed his first apostolic exhortation, Dilexite. The title means, I have loved you. The document will be presented October 9th at a press conference. Also Saturday in St. Peter's Square, Leo presided at the Jubilee audience of migrants and the missionary world. Later that afternoon, in the Vatican's San Damaso courtyard, 27 new Swiss guards were sworn in during a doubly special ceremony, as it was the first time since Paul VI that a pope attended the colorful ceremony. The traditional swearing-in date is May 6, but given the death of Pope Francis and the conclave to elect a new pope that began May 7th, it was moved to October 4th. Sunday morning, Leo XIV celebrated Mass for the over 40,000 pilgrims in St. Peter's Square for the Jubilee of Missions and Migrants. Sunday evening, he said Mass in front of the Vatican's Lourdes Grotto with members of the Vatican Gendarmerie on the feast of their patron saint, St. Michael the Archangel. So this is all just a tip of the iceberg. But now we look forward to reading Dilexit Te. On that, back to you, and it's good to be back.

And Joan, it's great to have you back. And love the way you just shared about the joy of family, the adults, the children. Let us love one another while there is time. Mm. And you certainly have done that. Be sure to join us on Wednesday when we have author, speaker, and pilgrimage leader, Rosemary McGuire Berry, on the show to speak with us about her latest book, Piety and Personality, The Temperaments of the Saints. So that's the book, and there's a lot for us to learn, not only about the saints, but our own temperaments, what we can learn from that, about our loved ones. It's a great book for you personally, for marriages, and for families. We want you to know that you're an important part of this EWTN family. You are never alone, and you're always at home with Jim and Joy. God bless you, and bye now.

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0: Hello, family, and welcome. We're Bob and Penny Lord. In the 15th century, God raised up a unique saint who would not only be a contradiction in this hedonistic society brought on by Renaissance, she would gather others to follow her in her divine quest to live a life of holiness. Come to the north of Italy, to a little village called Desenzano, east of Brescia. The quiet little town lies peacefully on picturesque Lake Garda, on the outskirts of Lombardy.
1: On a chilly, damp spring morning, March 21st, 1474, a child was born. A girl to a farmer named Giovanni and his wife, Signora Merici, who was of the noble family, the Biancosi of Salo. From the very beginning, the child Angela was wrapped in a robe of piety and holiness, her parents having one focus, to bring her up to love and serve Jesus. And they did, first by who they were, then by word and deed. Angela asked her father to read to her so that she could learn about the saints and virgin martyrs of the past. They delved into the Bible and other spiritual books, poring over stories of those who had shaped the church. Each evening after chores were over, they would sit by the fire and travel with those who lived and died for Mother Church.
0: Little Angela was happy wherever her parents brought her. They left the town of Desenzano and came out just a suburb away to Grezze, which is where her father housed the little family in a house, very small, but she loved it very much.
2: They all lived in one room, and at age five, Angela began to live the life of a contemplative, with all the mortification, sleeping on the bare floor. But she was not a somber child. She was a very happy child.
0: And she was another one like Dominic Savio, that if the parents, for whatever reason, forgot to say the prayers, the Angelus prayers especially, she would remind them, got to the point, see, they had to work sometimes through the Angelus. And they would say, please tell our Lord Jesus that we're sorry that we have to work, but we have to feed our little creatures. And so it's necessary that we work through the Angelus, but thank our Lord Jesus for all the gifts he's given us.
2: So she was very excited, very happy, just a bubbly child. And then one day, her robust father, suddenly it was as if all his strength drained out of him. And he just lay there and couldn't move. He was dying. And as a child, Angela started to speak to her father of paradise and of Jesus. And she held his hand and prayed and prepared him for where he was going. And so his death was peaceful, but her life after that was peaceful.
0: She gave him the gift of a happy death.
2: Then tragedy struck again. Her older sister, who she and her sister were inseparable, one day suddenly died.
0: And they were so close, not only as sisters, but spiritually. They had the same goals, the same desires. Everything about them was the same as far as their spirituality went.
2: When her sister died, although her sister was an extremely holy girl, living a very holy life, Angela Merici grieved because her sister had not received the last sacraments. And she was concerned whether she was in heaven. And so Angela Merici had her first vision, and that vision was her sister accompanied by the heavenly army of angels telling her that, yes, she was in heaven.
0: The Lord in his mercy had granted Angela her first vision. She would have many in her lifetime, but none would surpass this vision, which reassured her beyond any doubt that her dear sister was in heaven with her Lord Jesus. So the day she died, she could vividly paint with words the picture she had seen.
1: As the noble families of the village considered Angela well-bred, her mother being of noble birth, and considering her family was impoverished as a result of falling into hard times, they began to take notice of Angela. She was growing in beauty, and the young men of these fine families soon became very attracted to her. They began to ask her mother for Angela's hand in marriage. It was time for Angela to tell her mother she had pledged her troth to Jesus to be his bride then and forever. Having done so, she could not consider any earthly spouse. Her mother, remembering how this child of hers was spiritual from her earliest years, did not pursue the question of Angela considering proposals of marriage. She recognized she was not fighting Angela, but the one who had chosen her for his own.
0: Soon after, her mother passed out on the kitchen floor. There had been a farmer's wife with her. She called for help, and they placed Angela's mother in the bed. Angela was 18 years old. The mother, knowing her time was short, called Angela into a bedroom. She blessed her. She told her that now Jesus, Angela's spouse, would have to be her sole consolation as she was leaving Angela to join her husband and daughter in heaven. She told her to give a message to her brother, Angela's uncle, that she had died in peace, and he must promise to take Angela into his family as his very own. That night, after receiving the last rites of the church, the mother closed her eyes forever. Angela was alone.
1: Her uncle came and buried his sister next to her husband and daughter. Angela, her eyes filled with tears, said goodbye to father, mother, and sister. It was that terrible time, goodbye. Goodbye to all you have known, and a painful hello to the frightful unknown. But for her uncle, to fulfill his sister's dying wishes would not be difficult. Angela was lovable. Angela was given a second family. But life would never be the same. Angela began life with her uncle in the village of Salo. Whereas life in Desenzano with its poverty was joyful, life in Salo with its sumptuous surroundings and luxury was painful.
0: Through no fault of her own, Angela again gained the attention of the fine families and their sons, only now of Salo. Angela asked her uncle if she could visit the Carmelite convent, which her mother had spoken of with so much love and fond memories. There in the chapel, while praying before the statue of Our Lady of Mount Carmel, she saw a sweet image of the Virgin Mother, who told her to prostrate herself before her son. Mother Mary shared how from the moment she said yes to the angel Gabriel to the moment her beloved son breathed his last on the cross, she lived for him and then even thereafter. She asked Angela, "Can you do likewise?" Our Lady told Angela she would be her heavenly mother. She would guide her in her walk towards Jesus and the eternal life with him. But she warned her to be the bride of Jesus is to be the bride of the crucified Lord, to willingly suffer with him beside Mother Mary at the foot of the cross.
1: Her uncle continued to introduce her to the finest families. Although she was civil and kind, her heart had been given to the supreme lover of the universe. She followed the same austere walk of life she had walked in Desenzano as a child, but now an adult, she was even stricter in her spiritual exercises. Each morning she went to Mass. As the Mass progressed, her heart would begin to swell. As the priest came closer and closer to that great moment when he would lift high the host, she thought, "Oh, if only I could die right now and be with you, adoring you in your beatific vision."
0: Her life was not only filled with peace and tranquility, although dedicated to an austere life, she faced temptations like any girl her age. One night she heard a young man serenading a young girl outside her window. It was so sweet, so romantic, she prayed all the harder, asking the Lord to forgive her for her thoughts, her temptations. Suddenly, who should appear one of the most handsome young men she had ever seen? He looked like an angel. He was perfect. But there was something about his eyes. They were not gentle like a celestial angel. They were more like some of the men she had met. No, he was the fallen angel who had seduced Eve in the Garden of Eden. Angela cried out, "Return to the inferno of hell, enemy of the cross. I recognize you. You are not an angel of God." The vision disappeared and she lay there prostrate, her face on the ground. Although relieved that he had left, she was trembling, knowing she had faced the King of Darkness and too prudent to think that that was the end of it.
1: There was a battle being waged between the good angels and the fallen ones in Italy, which spread to the province of Lombardy and then filtered down to the little village of Salo with her uncle's children as well as other youths, the spoils. As she was preparing for a consecrated life with Jesus, praying in her little room,

0: She could sense the turbulence. She could sense a troubled spirit. What did Angela do? She prayed and did penance for those who would lose their souls and begged God to spare the young, especially those of her uncle's household, from falling into the fires of hell that day. This would be her life, to do penance for the sins of the world. What is it that Mother Mary said to the children of Fatima? Many are going to hell because so few will pray, fast, and sacrifice.
1: Angela was admitted into the Third Order of St. Francis as a tertiary. Her lifestyle became even more austere. She desired no bed, preferring to sleep on the floor, and subsisted on a small repast of bread, a little water, and some vegetables. Shedding the fine clothes provided by her uncle and aunt, she donned the robes of St. Francis, went among the poor, tended the sick, shared what food she had, consoling the dying and the families left behind. She was a saint in their midst. But Angela knew it was time to leave the comfort of her uncle's home and return to Desenzano. She was about 26 years old at this time. On returning to her native village of Desenzano, without family or a place to live, she wondered what she was supposed to do, enter a monastery or what? She was both dismayed and appalled at the lack of education. She was praying, entreating God to show her his plan.
0: You sent me back here, but what am I supposed to do? Enlighten me, please, Lord. The Lord responded by filling the air with the sweetest perfume. The birds began to chirp happily in the trees. The sky opened up, the clouds disappeared, and lo and behold, Angela saw a procession of a splendid celestial company of angels and virgins descending two by two from heaven, processing down a regal, magnificent staircase. Angels were playing various instruments, accompanying the virgins who were singing. Then, who passed the others? Coming toward Angela but her sister, who had died. She looked beautiful and oh so happy. She told Angela that the Lord wanted to use her, that it was his desire she form a company of virgins with whom the task he had planned for her would come about, and that this company was to be formed in Brescia. Now Angela preferred to join a contemplative order and serve her Lord in the cloister, but it was obvious the Lord wanted her to be a religious in the world, serving him through serving his children out in the world.
2: Now, there was a time when I was considering entering the diaconate in the Archdiocese of Los Angeles, and I had several meetings with a Monsignor downtown, and he said to me, Bob, you know, you can have more effect on people in the marketplace than I can with my collar and my black suit. You are of the people, you can be more of an effect on them, and we believe that this is the same idea that St. Angela Merici has had and the followers down through the years, that they can be a light, the light of Jesus to the world, in the world.
0: Angela discusses with some friends, mostly other tertiaries. Now they were in the same boat she was. They had little money and less resources. But what they lacked in material assets, they excelled in love and willingness to make a difference. What could they do? They rallied round her. If she would lead the way, they would follow. Now, Angela was a born leader. Their first step was to round up the young girls of the village and begin to teach them. Our omnipotent God would work with humility.
1: Angela was asked to go to Brescia. Remembering her vision of her sister, she agreed. Arriving in Brescia, Angela was soon offered a place to live. There was a noble family living in Brescia whom she had once helped. The mother, Catherine, had lost her two sons. All the joy that had formerly filled her sumptuous home was gone. Angela visited the grieving mother. She spoke softly and lovingly. She listened patiently while Catherine vented all her anger against God for taking her two sons. Then Angela shared how desolate she had felt when she lost father, then mother, then sister. And she didn't know why God took them when he did, but she knew one thing. He loved her, and he loved Catherine.
0: As days passed into weeks, Catherine became stronger and stronger. And so when Angela came to Brescia, she lived in her home.
1: After a few months, however, Catherine fully recovered and able to stand on her own two feet, Angela left her home and

0: with the tertiaries, moved into a home closer to the church so that the women could receive the sacraments and attend Mass frequently, and with this central location, make their ministry known to other young women.
1: Now, Angela Merici and her little company would hear Mass on this side of the altar, and behind the altar, as is the custom, the cloistered nuns who were originally from this church would hear the Mass and would not be able to
2: sort
1: see
2: of behind
1: the Mass.
2: As if behind a grill. You've got to remember that this was the main altar where we're standing now, was part of the main altar during the lifetime of Saint Angela, and then so that the little company, they were not religious in the sense that they were not cloistered nuns. They worked in the world. At the time of Saint Angela Merici, if you were a nun, you were cloistered. I mean, that was it. Basta così. She wanted to work in the world, and the company of Saint Angela were lay people who lived at home, came here, gathered here, went to Mass here, and then went out into the world to work for the Lord in the secular world, or in religious world, wherever they felt that the Lord was calling them, hospitals, schools, teaching, whatever the need was.
3: From time to time, Angela the Contemplative sought the quiet voice of the Lord by making a pilgrimage to a holy shrine. These journeys of faith influenced her life and reinforced her conviction that she was doing the will of God. On one occasion, she journeyed to the town of Mantua to visit the tomb of Blessed Osanna, a mystic whom Angela most admired. She returned to Brescia so inspired, she began to seek out young men, counseling them on seeking the will of God. She spoke so powerfully, many decided to become priests. When the opportunity to visit the Holy Land presented itself, she joyfully accepted. From her youngest years, her life had been filled with the awe and wonder of God's love that she had discovered through reading sacred scripture. She had meditated on Jesus' life and death on the cross to think now she would walk where her Lord walked, look upon the Sea of Galilee where he walked on water, climb the Mount of the Beatitudes where he multiplied loaves and fishes, feeding more than 5,000, stand in the Garden of Gethsemane where he sweat blood for our sins, and then kneel at Calvary where he gave up his life for her.
0: In 1525, the church was once again bleeding with attacks being leveled at her, now from Germany through one of our own, Father Martin Luther. If ever there was a need for a holy pilgrimage to be proclaimed, it was in the 16th century, in 1525. The Pope invited all the faithful to pilgrimage to Rome to celebrate the Holy Year and receive an indulgence. Angela was so excited, not only with the possibility of seeing the Pope, but to visit the basilicas of Rome, the catacombs where the martyrs were laid to rest, and the Colosseum where the blood of martyrs had been sacrificed.
3: To show the high regard the Pope had for Angela Merici and her work, he granted her a private audience. She knelt before him, and he blessed her. He was so enchanted by her, her enthusiasm, her knowledge, her love for the poor, and most of all for Mother Church. He asked her to remain in Rome and continue her work there, which she did. But then Brescia and the needs of the poor there called to her, and she was on her way back home.
0: On her return to Brescia, she could see Lutheranism dividing the nobility and the church. It was a sad time, division causing dissension and dissension bringing about death. Angela would battle this Protestant revolution with education. She warned the populace at large how important it was to be vigilant, as in some parts of Italy and much of Europe, the faith was being taken away from the faithful. She said the devil never sleeps, but attacks in 1,000 disguises, looking for your ruination. Therefore, be on guard, take care, be of one accord, believing in the one church and the one truth. Like the early apostles and the early Christians, continue to walk the straight path of God. She said that the devil will appear under the guise of being good. Beware of the darkness.
3: The Lord said to Angela, "Take heart, Angela. Before you die, you will found at Brescia a company of maidens similar to those you have just seen. God had spoken these words as Angela had beheld a vision of angels and virgins descending a staircase from heaven. At that time, she had received the command she was to form a company of virgins. As we have seen in our own lives and the lives of our ministry, God tells us His will for us, outlines His plan, but very often it is, as in the case of Angela Merici, 30 or so years before He has it come to pass.
2: Saint Angela Merici was very active all her life in ministry, but she founded the Company of Angela Merici, as we know it today, in 1536, actually just 4 years before she died.
1: When Angela formed this company, they were not to wear religious habits, but she preferred them to wear black, modest dresses in keeping with the holy life that they were called to. Till today, the charism, the main charism of the Ursulines is teaching. When Saint Angela started this company, she started them with the charism that they would teach young women how to live a holy and virtuous life.
2: And after her death, Charles Borromeo had them form an actual religious order of nuns and become part of the Ursulines. But although there are Ursuline nuns and they are part of this group, there is still this company of Angela, I keep calling it Company of Mary, the Company of Angela Merici, which are still living according to the rule written by Angela Merici in 1536, which is single virgins living either in the house that they had formed or in their own homes, working for the Lord in the world.
1: Something very interesting, like Catherine of Siena, Angela Merici could not write. So she dictated this rule to a professor who put it into a written form. In 1544, 4 years after her death, Pope Paul III published a bull officially affirming the Company of Saint Ursula as a congregation. So it was then formed into a congregation, but the company remained and was refounded again by the sisters.
2: Signorina Girelli, Signorine,
1: the two sisters
2: Girelli.
1: Girelli.
2: Now, her body is incorrupt. It has never decomposed. From 1544, 454 years later, her body is still incorrupt, and it has never been preserved in any way by any chemicals. This is an act of the Lord in preserving the body.
1: In 1930, her body was taken from the tomb where she had been, and to be prepared to be placed in the glass sarcophagus where she could be venerated by the faithful. And at that time, her flesh was very fair, and it was soft and pliable. But the parish priest who was in charge at the time decided that she should be cleaned. And they did that to so many of the saints whose bodies are incorrupt. And what it did do was it just turned the skin.
2: Turned the skin dark.
1: Dark.
2: The same happened to Saint Bernadette after her body was taken out of the grave, and she was completely incorrupt 30, 40 years after her death. They washed the body and did not dry it properly, probably because it was impossible to do, put her body back in the ground, and when they brought it back up for identification some years later, there were dark, moldy spots from where they had washed the body. The same happened in the case of Saint Angela Merici, that when this picture was taken in 1930, her face was clear and light, and now it's very dark. In the 1990s, it's very dark. Now, during the time of Napoleon, 1808, 1809, somewhere in that area, he disbanded all religious orders in Italy. In all of his possessions, but especially in Italy, and the company of Sant'Angelo Merici was completely disbanded for 60 years.

0: And it wasn't until 1866 that two ladies, Elisabetta and Maddalena Girelli, refounded the Company of Mary. So they are called Rifondatrice, the refounders of the Order of the Company of Sant'Angelo Merici.
1: And it's amazing. You know, it's as the Lord said when they told him to silence his disciples when he was entering Jerusalem on we call it Passion Sunday, the Sunday before Easter. And he said, even should I silence them, the very stones will cry out. And so it would not be silenced because God needs this sign in the world. And so this is when the two sisters came into play and refounded this company of St. Angela.
0: In 1568, there were four depositions from witnesses who had known Angela Merici during her lifetime. Two centuries had to pass before the cause of her beatification was opened. But in 1768, it was decreed by Pope Clement XIII that Angela now deserved to bear the title Blessed. And in 1807, Pope Pius XII canonized Angela Merici, and Saint Angela Merici entered the Royal Communion of Saints. In 1866, Pope Pius IX extended devotion to Saint Angela Merici from Italy to the entire Universal Church. We leave you with the words of Saint Angela Merici, "I want to become a saint because I love Jesus." The Church, again, is in crisis. Do we have other Angela Merici's out there who want to become saints because they love Jesus? Write us at the address on our screen or call us in the United States at 1-800-633-2484.
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4: The Holy Father's prayer intention for the month of October is for mental health ministry. 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

0: The rosary is the most beautiful and rich in graces of all prayers, Pope St. Pius X. When you say your rosary, the angels rejoice, Our Lady, to Blessed Alan de la Roche. The rosary is the weapon for these times, St. Padre Pio. Through Mary, streams of grace flowed down upon us, St. Faustina.
1: God sent his Son, born of a woman, to redeem us all.

In the name of the Father, and the Son, and the Holy Spirit. Amen. I believe in God, the Father Almighty, creator of heaven and earth, and in Jesus Christ, his only Son, our Lord, who was conceived by the Holy Spirit, born of the Virgin Mary, suffered under Pontius Pilate, was crucified, died, and was buried. He descended into hell. The third day he rose again from the dead. He ascended into heaven and sits at the right hand of God the Father Almighty, from whence he shall come to judge the living and the dead. Our Father, who art in heaven, hallowed be thy name. Thy kingdom come, thy will be done on earth as it is in heaven.

0: Hail Mary, full of grace, the Lord is with thee. Blessed art thou amongst women, and blessed is the fruit of thy womb, Jesus.
1: Holy Mary, Mother of God, pray for us sinners now and at the hour of our death. Amen.
0: Hail Mary, full of grace, the Lord is with thee. Blessed art thou amongst women, and blessed is the fruit of thy womb, Jesus.

0: Hail Mary, full of grace, the Lord is with thee. Blessed art thou amongst women, and blessed is the fruit of thy womb, Jesus.
1: Holy Mary, Mother of God, pray for us sinners now and at the hour of our death. Amen.
0: Glory be to the Father, and to the Son, and to the Holy Spirit.
1: As it was.

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1: 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Thy kingdom come, thy will be done on earth as it is in heaven. Hail Mary, full of grace, the Lord is with thee. Blessed art thou amongst women, and blessed is the fruit of thy womb, Jesus. Hail Mary, full of grace, the Lord is with thee. Blessed art thou among women, and blessed is the fruit of thy womb, Jesus. Full of grace, the Lord is with thee. Blessed art thou among women, and blessed is the fruit of thy womb, Jesus.
2: Holy Mary, Mother of God, pray for us sinners now and at the hour of our death. Amen.
1: Hail Mary, full of grace, the Lord is with thee. Blessed art thou among women, and blessed is the fruit of thy womb, Jesus. Full of grace, the Lord is with thee. Blessed art thou among women, and blessed is the fruit of thy womb, Jesus.

0: full of grace, the Lord is with thee. Blessed art thou amongst women, and blessed is the fruit of thy womb, Jesus. Hail Mary, full of grace, the Lord is with thee. Blessed art thou amongst women, and blessed is the fruit of thy womb, Jesus.
1: Holy Mary, Mother of God, pray for us sinners now and at the hour of our death. Amen.
0: Hail Mary, full of grace, the Lord is with thee. Blessed art thou among women, and blessed is the fruit of thy womb, Jesus. Full of grace, the Lord is with thee. Blessed art thou among women, and blessed is the fruit of thy womb, Jesus.
1: Holy Mary, Mother of God, pray for us sinners now and at the hour of our death. Amen.
0: Hail Mary, full of grace, the Lord is with thee. Blessed art thou among women, and blessed is the fruit of thy womb, Jesus.

0: Glory be to the Father, and to the Son, and to the Holy Spirit.
1: As it was in the beginning, is now, and ever shall be, world without end. Amen.
0: O my Jesus,
2: the second luminous mystery, the wedding of Cana.
0: Our Father, who art in heaven, hallowed be thy name. Thy kingdom come, thy will be done on earth as it is in heaven. Hail Mary, full of grace, the Lord is with thee. Blessed art thou amongst women, and blessed is the fruit of thy womb, Jesus. Hail Mary, full of grace, the Lord is with thee. Blessed art thou among women, and blessed is the fruit of thy womb, Jesus. Full of grace, the Lord is with thee. Blessed art thou among women, and blessed is the fruit of thy womb, Jesus.

0: full of grace, the Lord is with thee. Blessed art thou among women, and blessed is the fruit of thy womb, Jesus. Hail Mary, full of grace, the Lord is with thee. Blessed art thou among women, and blessed is the fruit of thy womb, Jesus.
1: Holy Mary, Mother of God, pray for us sinners, now and at the hour of our
0: death. Hail Mary, full of grace, the Lord is with thee. Blessed art thou among women, and blessed is the fruit of thy womb, Jesus. Hail Mary, full of grace, the Lord is with thee. Blessed art thou amongst women, and blessed is the fruit of thy womb, Jesus.
1: Holy Mary, Mother of God, pray for us sinners, now and at the hour of our death. Amen.
0: Hail Mary, full of grace, the Lord is with thee. Blessed art thou among women, and blessed is the fruit of thy womb, Jesus. Mary, full of grace, the Lord is with thee. Blessed art thou among women, and blessed is the fruit of thy womb, Jesus.
1: Holy Mary, Mother of God, pray for us sinners, now and at the hour of our death. Amen.
0: Hail Mary, full of grace, the Lord is with thee. Blessed art thou among women, and blessed is the fruit of thy womb, Jesus. Glory be to the Father, and to the Son, and to the Holy Spirit.
1: As it was in the beginning, is now, and ever shall be, world without end. Amen.
0: O my Jesus,
1: forgive us our sins, save us from the fires of hell, and lead all souls to heaven, especially those who most need thy mercy.
2: The third luminous mystery, the proclamation of the kingdom.
0: Our Father, who art in heaven, hallowed be thy name. Thy kingdom come, thy will be done on earth as it is in heaven. Full of grace, the Lord is with thee. Blessed art thou amongst women, and blessed is the fruit of thy womb, Jesus.
1: Holy Mary, Mother of God, pray for us sinners, now and at the hour of our death. Amen.
0: Hail Mary, full of grace, the Lord is with thee. Blessed art thou among women, and blessed is the fruit of thy womb, Jesus. Full of grace, the Lord is with thee. Blessed art thou among women, and blessed is the fruit of thy womb, Jesus.
1: Holy Mary, Mother of God, pray for us sinners, now and at the hour of our death. Amen.
0: Hail Mary, full of grace, the Lord is with thee. Blessed art thou among women, and blessed is the fruit of thy womb, Jesus. Full of grace, the Lord is with thee. Blessed art thou among women, and blessed is the fruit of thy womb, Jesus.
1: Holy Mary, Mother of God, pray for us sinners, now and at the hour of our death. Amen.
0: Hail Mary, full of grace, the Lord is with thee.

Blessed art thou among women, and blessed is the fruit of thy womb, Jesus. Hail Mary.

0: blessed is the fruit of thy womb, Jesus. Full of grace, the Lord is with thee. Blessed art thou among women, and blessed is the fruit of thy womb, Jesus.
1: Holy Mary, Mother of God, pray for us sinners, now and at the hour of death. Amen.
0: Hail Mary, full of grace, the Lord is with thee. Blessed art thou among women, and blessed is the fruit of thy womb, Jesus.
2: Glory be to the Father, and to the Son, and to the Holy Spirit.

0: O my Jesus.
1: Forgive us our sins, save us from the fires of hell, and lead all souls to heaven, especially those who most need thy mercy.
2: The fourth luminous mystery. The Transfiguration.
0: Our Father, who art in heaven, hallowed be thy name. Thy kingdom come, thy will be done on earth as it is in heaven. Hail Mary, full of grace, the Lord is with thee. Blessed art thou amongst women, and blessed is the fruit of thy womb, Jesus.
1: Holy Mary, Mother of God, pray for us sinners, now and at the hour of our death.
0: Hail Mary, full of grace, the Lord is with thee. Blessed art thou among women, and blessed is the fruit of thy womb, Jesus. Full of grace, the Lord is with thee. Blessed art thou among women, and blessed is the fruit of thy womb, Jesus.
1: Holy Mary, Mother of God, pray for us sinners, now and at the hour of our death. Amen.
0: Hail Mary, full of grace, the Lord is with thee. Blessed art thou among women, and blessed is the fruit of thy womb, Jesus. Full of grace, the Lord is with thee. Blessed art thou among women, and blessed is the fruit of thy womb, Jesus.
1: Holy Mary, Mother of God, pray for us sinners, now and at the hour of our death.
0: Amen. Hail Mary, full of grace, the Lord is with thee. Blessed art thou amongst women, and blessed is the fruit of thy womb, Jesus. Hail Mary, full of grace, the Lord is with thee. Blessed art thou among women, and blessed is the fruit of thy womb, Jesus.
1: Holy Mary, Mother of God, pray for us sinners, now and at the hour of death.
0: Amen. Hail Mary, full of grace, the Lord is with thee. Blessed art thou among women, and blessed is the fruit of thy womb, Jesus. Hail Mary, full of grace, the Lord is with thee. Blessed art thou among women, and blessed is the fruit of thy womb, Jesus.
1: Holy Mary, Mother of God, pray for us sinners, now and at the hour of death. Amen.
0: Hail Mary, full of grace, the Lord is with thee. Blessed art thou among women, and blessed is the fruit of thy womb, Jesus.

0: Oh my Jesus.
1: Forgive us our sins, save us from the fires of hell, and lead all souls to heaven, especially those who most need of thy mercy.
2: The fifth luminous mystery. The institution of the Eucharist.
0: Our Father, who art in heaven, hallowed be thy name. Thy kingdom come, thy will be done on earth as it is in heaven. Full of grace, the Lord is with thee. Blessed art thou amongst women, and blessed is the fruit of thy womb, Jesus.
1: Holy Mary, Mother of God, pray for us sinners, now and at the hour of our death.
0: Hail Mary, full of grace, the Lord is with thee. Blessed art thou among women, and blessed is the fruit of thy womb, Jesus. Full of grace, the Lord is with thee. Blessed art thou among women, and blessed is the fruit of thy womb, Jesus.
1: Holy Mary, Mother of God, pray for us sinners, now and at the hour of our death.
0: Amen. Hail Mary, full of grace, the Lord is with thee. Blessed art thou among women, and blessed is the fruit of thy womb, Jesus. Full of grace, the Lord is with thee. Blessed art thou among women, and blessed is the fruit of thy womb, Jesus.
1: Holy Mary, Mother of God, pray for us sinners, now and at the hour of our death.
0: Amen. Hail Mary, full of grace, the Lord is with thee. Blessed art thou among women, and blessed is the fruit of thy womb, Jesus. Full of grace, the Lord is with thee. Blessed art thou among women, and blessed is the fruit of thy womb, Jesus.
1: Holy Mary, Mother of God, pray for us sinners, now and at the hour of our death.
0: Amen. Hail Mary, full of grace, the Lord is with thee. Blessed art thou among women, and blessed is the fruit of thy womb, Jesus. Full of grace, the Lord is with thee. Blessed art thou among women, and blessed is the fruit of thy womb, Jesus.
1: Holy Mary, Mother of God, pray for us sinners, now and at the hour of our death.
0: Hail Mary, full of grace, the Lord is with thee. Blessed art thou among women, and blessed is the fruit of thy womb, Jesus. Glory be to the Father, and to the Son, and to the Holy Spirit.
1: As it was in the beginning, is now, and ever shall be, world without end. Amen.
0: O my Jesus,
1: forgive us our sins, save us from the fires of hell, and lead all souls to heaven, especially those who most need of thy mercy.
0: Hail, Holy Queen.
3: Mother of mercy, our life, our sweetness, and our hope. 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
1: whose

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0: In the name of the Father, and the Son, and the Holy Spirit.

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1: Due to the nature of the following program, viewer discretion is advised.

Sorry, I heard a text come in and I had to respond. It was just like reflex. I had to. You get your mind set on this. I'm kind of like Pavlov's dog. You know, his name Pavlov ring a bell? It's an iPhone 2. Oh yeah, my first phone had a rotary dial on it. I used to wear my garage door opener so people think I had a pager. Welcome to Living Right with Dr. Ray. We are at the Catholic University of America and our collaborators on the radio, Guadalupe Radio Network, WMET AM 1160. We got the students here. We got some of the profs. And by the way, we went to residential

0: advisors? Is that what I was understanding here? Who's watching the dorms? You're just letting them run wild? I'm really looking forward to this show because I got Dr. David Jobes and Dr. Suzanne Holman. Dr. Jobes is kind of a nationally recognized expert on what is going on with some of the young people in terms of anxiety, in terms of depression, suicidal ideation. Suzanne Holman, she is the director of the Mental Health Center here at the university. Father Larry is going to talk about how do dads show affection and how important is it for dads to show affection. I've been a shrink for a long time. I've been shrinking for 45 years. I used to be like 6'9". And I've watched us expert types take away from parents all the standard discipline consequences. Because everything that parents use as typical discipline, you're not allowed to use anymore. For example, if you want your child to write an essay for disrespect or sentences, can't do that. That'll make him hate the English language. It'll make him hate writing. You want him to love writing. Can't do that anymore. Do not send a child to her room for punishment. Rooms are positive places to be associated with good feelings. She'll develop bad feelings towards her bed and the bedroom. Now, you guys are college students. Probably like your bed pretty much, don't you? Did you get over your fear of your bed? I read an expert on a high-profile magazine say this. Do not make a child sit in a chair. That's a humiliating experience. It's social isolation. I'm waiting for the humiliation to kick in here. I heard one expert say this. If you give an allowance and your youngster doesn't do her chores, don't take any money off that allowance. That allowance is a commitment. And you committed yourself, and you cannot take that money off. And of course, spanking. You're not, oh my. That is like the number one most hideous evil in the whole world if you swatted a bottom. So, what can you use anymore? You can't use anything anymore, according to us experts. Can't use a corner. No, that's very shaming. That is a social separation. You can't use the corner. So when my kids misbehave, I had 10 kids. And when they would misbehave, I'd think, my wife would say, Rick, you're a psychologist, handle this. There's nothing I can use. I have to just say, don't do that. And if you do it, I'll say, don't do it again. What have we done? You know, I sometimes think that grandparents from 70 years ago, 100 years ago, had more sense than us expert types who overthink everything. Now, I want to share with you a phenomenon I see in my office all the time. And to do this, I will need a role player. Oh, look at her. She's like, is the camera on me? Come on up, honey. Now, I want you guys to think, I didn't trip on this on purpose, okay? I did that because I was texting. All right, well, let's see, we got the good shot on the camera here, guys. Okay, your name, young?
1: Jada.
0: Jada.
1: Yes.
0: She's looking at me like, what are you doing up here? She's like, don't step in front of me, okay? Like, it doesn't say living right with Jada. It says living right with Dr. A, okay, Jada?
1: Maybe it should say living right with Jada.
0: All right, you are my daughter, honey.
1: Okay.
0: And you're basically kind of snotty. And you're now getting my ruling why I will not let you go to the mall. You ready? Okay. Jada, not tonight. No mall. I don't know what's going on besides you got schoolwork.
1: I've actually already been planning on going to the mall all day, and I told my friends that I would be there, so I am going.
0: Jada, wait a minute. No, honey. You can think you're going, but your boyfriend, Snake, he's not taking you. He's not taking you. It's not happening.
1: Oh, I'm sorry. This is actually Snake right now. Hey, Snake.
0: Jada.
1: I will be outside in five. Give me a second.
0: Ditch the phone.
1: I'm sorry. Is there a problem? I'm just going to the mall. Like, what's wrong with the mall? What did the mall do to you?
0: I gave you my... Jada, look. You've gone out twice.

0: this week, you're gone out again. No, your grades, I've seen your grades, Jada. You are spending too much time there with your, not, it is not happening, Jada.
1: I just don't understand why you were putting so much pressure on me. All I ever wanted was to just go to the mall. I think that you just need to relax. Go take a nap, go read a book, and let me live my life. I'm basically grown.
0: I don't know if anybody's old enough here to remember Jack Benny. Well. All right, thank you, be careful. Now, what was the point in that role play? Well, I'm giving her a reason as a dad. She doesn't accept any of my reasons. Furthermore, she's snotty back. Did you notice that? There was the rolling of the eyes, there was the arguing with me. What did I do? I kept reasoning. I just kept trying to reason with her, basically ignoring how snotty she was being. She was being very disrespectful. I see this in my office all the time. A parent will describe something in a situation, and the teen will be sitting there, "That's not the way it was, Dad." And the dad will continue to talk and say some more, and the teen will, "That's ridiculous." After about six of these interchanges, I'll ask the parent, do you hear how she's talking to you? And the parent will look at me dumbfounded like, I didn't notice that. Because they had gotten so used to being talked to that way that it was now just going over their head. I call it the battered parent syndrome. It's disrespectful. It's incredibly disrespectful. I remember one time one of my daughters with my wife said something, my daughter did this. That's disrespectful. You guys are going to ask me some questions later. What if I did that to you? What if I went, yeah, right. I'll tell you what, yeah, look at the look on your face. That's like incredibly disrespectful. So if it comes from another human being, we don't like it. But if it comes from our kids, the experts are telling you once again, well, you know, that's all teenagers. That's what teenage girls are like. And they just talk that way. And you got to wait for them to go through the phase and get abused the whole time. No, you don't. Watch out for the battered parent syndrome. It's something that can pull you in like a drug. You just habituate to it. Let's take some questions. What do we got for questions? Yes, ma'am. You're not going to be snotty, are you?
2: Mm-mm. She's like, oh, she looked at her eyes. Yeah. I had a question about what do you think is the greatest mental health challenge that the youth face today?
0: Oh, man, it is their souls being misshaped by social media, the internet, and all of that. There was a woman named Jean Twenge in 2012 did a big, long cohort study. And what she said was that was the first year that over 50% of the youth had access to a smartphone. And she said what happened was their socialization declined. There was much less connecting with peers. There was much less presence with their families. That is probably the biggest effect. In most of human history, what you were raised with, you stayed with. The clan, the family, the tribe, that was your main instruction. Not now. We're being raised by algorithms. And that's what's happening. And if the parents are not aware of that, and sadly, most of them are not. But if they're not aware of that, one of the saddest things I see, honey, is in my office, parents sitting with a 17-year-old will say to me, "I don't know who that is. We didn't raise her that way." And I will say, as delicately as I can, "I know you didn't, but I think you underestimated what did." Let's take another one. Yes, ma'am? Give me a multiple choice. I'm a lot better at those. True, false. I got a 50-50 shot at those. These short answer essays are killing me.
3: I don't know. Right. My question for you is, how has your faith inspired your work as a psychologist?
0: I was educated in a secular university. And one of the things they told us was, you do not ask your clients about any religious beliefs. You remain dogmatically neutral. Now, any therapist, and I think Suzanne's going to tell us this, and I think David is going to tell us this, any therapist knows much of the culture has some kind of religious belief, and it impacts how they behave and how they think. What I have found was a lot of people are coming to me these days, and this is kind of a sad commentary on my profession, because they were not respected by the therapist. The therapist tried to talk them out of their deeply held religious beliefs. The therapist would say things like, you need to divorce. You need to get out of this marriage. You need to divorce. And it isn't because there's pathology in the marriage, it's because they're unhappy in the marriage. So what I can do oftentimes is if the client comes to me and says, I'm here because I trust you to respect my religion. Great. I can infuse whatever we talk about with your beliefs. If the client says to me, I'm an atheist, I have no religion, and it doesn't matter to me, I can still do therapy. Here's why. Because if there is a God, he knows the best way to live. And if this man sitting here wants to leave his wife and five kids, and he could care less about any kind of marital commitment, there's no moral compunction involved at all. Here's what's going to happen, and here's how I approach it. I said, how old's your oldest? She's 19. Does she still talk to you? No. She believes that I've ruined our family. Oh. So leaving your wife is going to be some problems with your kids? Oh, yeah. Two of them don't even want to come visit me anymore. Are you dating somebody? Yes. She has two children. What are they like? Oh, they're out of control. Does she let you discipline them? No, not at all. And when my son comes over, he sees how much they get away with, so now he's getting mad at me. So what I do is I just kind of take out the natural results of this immoral decision you're making, but I don't call it an immoral decision. I show you how it's not going to work for you. So that helps me a lot. We take one more, I think, maybe. Yes.
4: I have a few questions for you.
0: Yes, sir. Bring them on.
4: Do you always carry a picture of your kids?
0: I do. I carry a picture of all of my children in my wallets to remind me why there's no money in there.
4: All right, second question. What would you say to someone who says that you always mispronounce words on your TV show?
0: Oh, I get that all the time. And you know what I said? Somebody said that to me. Why are you always mispronouncing words to try to sound smart? And I said, you know what? Talk about the epitome of hyperbole. It's an intellectual joke here. I was kind of sat you by IQ here. Got one more there, sir?
4: Yes. Did you have anxiety as a young child?
0: I did. As a matter of fact, very young. When I turned 2, I realized that I had doubled my age in 1 year. And I did the math. I thought, by the time I'm 6, if this keeps up, I'm going to be 90. It's very, very scary for me. I was very traumatized. You know, they talk about the birth order trauma type stuff. I didn't believe in it, you know, birth trauma. But I do now. Because after I was born, I was so traumatized, I couldn't speak for 1.5 years. Hi, Dr. A. And by the way, 94.2637% of all women, that's my rough estimate, start an email this way. Hi, Dr. A. The guys go, yo, doc, what's up? What's happening, man? The women, hi, Dr. A. What exactly is a nervous breakdown and how is it treated? We used to hear all the time, he had a nervous breakdown. Jane from Ohio. Nervous breakdown is just an old term. It's an umbrella term. It's really kind of meaningless. It's sort of a summary term for this individual so much lost functioning in life that they had to essentially shut down or be hospitalized. Now, much of the time, nervous breakdown referred to a psychotic situation, a situation where the person lost contact with reality and had certain kinds of symptoms that were neurochemically based. But sometimes a nervous breakdown can be serious depression. It can be a shutdown. It's a term that essentially just says she no longer is functioning here, and it's serious. It's impacting many aspects of their life. But for most folks, the term nervous breakdown is still around. It's typically still around, but they're not going to make a diagnosis. They're not going to say, well, he had a schizophrenic episode or a bipolar manic phase. They're not going to say that. They're just going to say, she kind of ceased to function here. By the way, serious psychotic breaks are most commonly in the late teens, somewhere in the 20s, most of the time. When you get somebody in their 30s or 40s with a psychotic break, you got to start exploring, okay, what's going on here? What has happened? It can happen, but it doesn't happen anywhere near as much in the younger ages. I've been looking forward to this one. As soon as I found out that Dr. Jobes and Dr. Holman were going to come here, they're going to talk about some things that are happening among our young people. Heavy anxiety, depression, suicidal ideation. If you look at the statistics, they're not real pretty. And so I want to ask them, what do you think is going on out there? What's happening? What's the cauldron that is brewing this? And give us some great ideas on what to do about it. And these are a couple of folks I wish I had hours to talk to. Unfortunately, by the exigencies of television, I've got 20 minutes, so I'm going to have to talk really, really, really fast. It's okay. So let me come back. Dr. Ray, different Ray, Dr. Ray. Okay, thanks. Thanks a lot. I'm practicing.
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3: Very nice. Very nice. I got to join you. I got to clap for these guests, too. I got to join you guys. Dr. David Jobes and Dr. Suzanne Holman. Dr. Job is, I'm going to say, a nationally recognized expert on what is going on with our young people regarding anxiety, depression, social media, suicidal ideation, possibly the uptick in suicides, and Dr. Suzanne Holman, who is the director of the mental health services here at the Catholic University of America. All right, first question. This is one that I always stumbled along with. What are the common misconceptions about young people and suicidal ideation or attempts?
4: I would say the most common misconceptions is that it's not as pervasive as it is. Millions of young people have serious thoughts of suicide. And for us, that's a call to make a difference in the treatments that we do. In the counseling center here and the research that we do, we really target ideation. And the thing about ideation is that there are always legitimate causes that we call drivers. And so the treatment that my labs develop, we treat drivers.
3: Drivers being, give me some of the common ones.
4: Relationships, relationship issues, issues of the self, how they feel about themselves, vocational issues, which is sort of the bread and butter work of counseling center mental health activity.
3: Suzanne, when you deal with these drivers, you identify them, and how do you go at them? What do you go with the thinking process? How do you approach that?
5: We use Dave's system that he developed, CAMS, which identifies the drivers, and we rank them in importance. We actually number them.

0: Then we see what's inside of them. Some of its feelings and some of its thoughts. And in a college population, some of the drivers we see, as Dave said, is relational. But they're not only negative. Some of the ways in which these things show up are actually positive. Reasons I actually don't want to kill myself are equally important, if not more important, than the reasons that you may feel that way sometimes.
1: What would be, say, and I know it's a generic question, but say the top three drivers among a university young people population?
2: Relationship conflict.
1: Okay. Conflict, breakups?
2: It could be breakups. It could be homesickness. It could be not fitting in, being isolated. That really is number one.
1: So this is like the first time stuff. I've got this dramatic shift in my life course. Okay, that's one.
2: So the question is, you know, relationships have always been an issue. Why is it that now, or in more contemporary sense, that this has moved to the fore as being a major focus in the mental health work that we do? I feel like we when I was first working in the field of counseling, a lot of the focus was on depression. And I feel like now 90% of the cases that I supervise in their practicum is about anxiety. It feels really markedly different. There's data to that effect as well. Anxiety is ubiquitous, and social anxiety in particular is a
1: major. Is it a generalized form of anxiety, not the old particularly circumscribed phobias or some kind of situational fear, public speaking, something like that. It's a diffuse sort of anxiety. What does it do to someone who is struggling with that and keeps it to themselves?
0: I personally, in the college population especially, that is a really, really bad idea to remain isolated. That is one of the main things. One of the first things we ask is, do you live alone? Do you have friends? Are you connected on campus? And if the answer to those things is no, that is a big red flag to us, and we try to change that as soon as we possibly can.
1: You got a sense of how many of the young people will come to you as opposed to those who are just, they're just not going to seek you out?
2: Well, I think a lot of people who struggle are afraid to seek people out, which is why we see people going to chatbots and ChatGPT and OpenAI.
1: Tell me how that infects the whole process.
2: It's very tricky. There have been a number of lawsuits. People are now suing because individuals develop a relationship with a chatbot, and the initial response is actually relatively good from a prevention standpoint. They'll talk about 988. They'll talk about seeking mental health care. But as a relationship forms over time, it degrades.
1: Becomes more empathic. You know, you need to do what you wish to do, and you need to be comfortable in where you're
2: going. Yeah, let me coach
1: you
2: how to write the perfect suicide note or pick out the most lethal means. So this is what our community and the suicide prevention community have been very concerned about, is that it conforms to the person that's engaged, and the person starts to like them. Sometimes people fall in love with a chatbot. So it is not the be-all and end-all, but it is a increasing concern for sure.
1: So technology is leaping ahead of most parents, or even those in society that we can keep up with, because the chatbots and those things are just kind of swarmed in, and now we're trying to catch up to what's happening.
2: But it's not all bad. So for example, we have an intervention that's a tablet-based intervention that you could use in the emergency department. So people will sit 8, 10, 12, 15 hours waiting to see the doctor. They can engage with a tablet, and they can learn about diaphragmatic breathing. They can watch puppies playing. They can learn DBT skills and coping skills. So they can be engaged so that when the doctor does show up, there's a meaningful report about who they're now interviewing. That's a great use of technology. And what they like from that can be downloaded on their phone. But the flip side of that is that people become overly dependent on these, especially the chatbots, and that can get people in a lot of trouble.
1: Suzanne, you were saying that you used David's course remedy. What exactly is it? Can you summarize it for us?
0: I really think that you should answer that question.
2: Well, it was developed in this counseling center, so it really is evolved over the years. It's mostly just a very thoughtful assessment where the clinician doesn't shame or blame the client. And it's a collaborative assessment. So if Suzanne was my client, we have an assessment tool, and we work through it together.

0: And that actually is very alliance forming. And then one of the things that's really important about this is we ask the client, what makes you suicidal? And that's part of the intervention. We have a stabilization plan, which is important to get people through
1: the crisis
0: point. Through crisis points. But if the driver is that I'm flunking out of school, my parents are splitting up, that's what we'll target and treat in the course of care.
1: Is it true that, one of the notions that was prevalent, especially when I was educated, Freud was a freshman when I was a senior. when I was educated, they're going to leave a note. They're going to tell you they're planning on doing this. What do you see?
0: 20% of the time.
1: That's all?
0: Yeah. So it's interesting. I mean, 20% of the time, on average, a note is left. There are medical examiners that won't certify suicide without a note. So when we look at the numbers, you know, we oftentimes think that the actual, you know, numbers of suicides are greater than what's officially reported. Mm-hmm. But when you think about a note and when you think about suicide, to me it's a very interpersonal kind of thing. And that may sound ironic or problematic, but a lot of times we'll, for example, see someone who's really struggling had the perception that they're a burden to their loved ones. Mm-hmm. And that their death will be a gift to their loved ones.
1: Now, this is not among elderly. This is youth.
0: It can be across the age span, but it oftentimes is something that people experience, and it's a distortion in perception. I'm such a difficult person. I'm such a pain in the neck that people that care about me will be better off without me.
1: Do you find that? And I've seen this with some of the parents I've had to work with. There's terrible blame and guilt that they didn't see it coming. If the child succeeds, if you use that word, in the suicide, they didn't see it coming. I've seen marriages break up. I've seen they just can't live with themselves anymore. What do you see? How do you deal with that from the perspective? I know maybe you don't see the parents all that often, but what would you say to reassure the parents who are watching this, who somewhat live in fear of that? Because I got a lot of them live in fear of that.
0: Yeah.
1: What would you say to calm them, calm their fears, or even give them a realistic sense of what's happening?
0: I would say ask.
1: Mm-hmm. Ask that.
0: Ask yeah. And be ready for the answer, and be ready not to overreact. So one of the things that we struggle with in the counseling center is trying not to hospitalize somebody.
1: Now that's interesting. Mm-hmm. Yeah, that's fascinating.
0: And not assuming that medications are more effective for ideation and behaviors than they are. So the most effective treatments are ones like ours that are psychological.
1: Yes.
0: And one of the things about hospitalization these days is that they're very brief, and somebody comes out the other side at more risk.
1: Yes, I've seen that. I used to work in mental health settings where we had to decide on a 3-day commitment, or a judge would rule a 10-day commitment or something like that. You said an interesting thing, especially in a culture that is so medication attracted, that would be the cure for this individual's blue mood or his ideation. It's not. Not most of the time it's not. We're not talking psychotic depression.
0: Yeah, we want to be.
1: Because it's more curable, isn't it?
0: Yeah, it's easier to take a pill in some ways, but. And then there's something must happen in a 5-day hospital stay. Mm-hmm. It must be, it's real expensive, so it must be valuable. But actually, there's a study that came out 2 summers ago that showed that less than 8% of Joint Commission hospitals do even the basics, mm-hmm. like a safety plan or a warm handoff or caring contact or a follow-up or ask about lethal means in the home.
1: So we put you in a supervised situation where we hope that these thoughts go away as you're here, but I would wonder if, in fact, the setting itself and being positioned against your will would exacerbate the person's feelings of I'm useless.
2: I mean, I think the most protective factor will always be the relationship, and that's what I like about Dave's CAMHS. Dave developed the CAMHS, he's researched it for decades, but I use it all the time, and what I like about it is that even the fact that you walk in there and you sit next to someone and you do the CAMHS with them instantaneously and immediately makes them feel less alone.
1: What does CAMHS stand for?
0: Collaborative Assessment and Management of Suicidality. So we really see it as something to be managed. It's really something that we're empathic of without endorsing.
1: Mm-hmm. You've been doing this how long, Dave?
0: Since grad school.
1: Okay. What a dodge answer.
0: since I was younger. That's about 40 years.
1: Have you seen a change?
0: What's common across time is more impressive to me than what's different. What is different now, I told you, we just did a national study that was wrapped up across four universities. What's different now is that we do see an existential piece that we didn't used to see. We see college students saying, the earth is dying. I'll always be in debt. I'll never own a home. And as a baby boomer, I think a lot about what we've set up for our kids and what they have to aspire to. And that a lot of them are discouraged by what they see.
1: I would imagine, is there any relationship between anxiety, suicidal ideation, and amount spent on a device, time spent on a device? Have you seen that relationship?
0: I think there's data to that effect.
1: A strong one.
0: Yeah. I mean, Suzanne alluded to it, it's the relational component that's the key. Mm-hmm. And there is no question that we see, there is data to the effect that people are more isolated. Mm-hmm. We've got a post-COVID cohort where they were out of school and out of touch. And we're still, I was just at a conference and I feel like it's still post-COVID. Mm-hmm. I'm still seeing people like, hey, and it's been so long. And it's still a COVID effect. To be in a conference where you're seeing colleagues after a few years. So the impact of that is far-reaching. We know that ideation's up. The deaths actually this year kind of leveled off a bit, but the ideation keeps marching up. And that's the thing I'm preoccupied with, mm-hmm. is that the field is focused, understandably, on attempt behaviors and deaths, but there are 16.9 million American adults and teens with serious thoughts of suicide.
1: And what would you say as serious?
0: That in the last, according to SAMHSA research, which is the government agency, the last 30 days you've thought about how you would kill yourself.
1: So you actually got into details mm-hmm. about it.
0: Yeah.
1: More women than men, more men than women.
0: Men than women die, but women are much more attempting and have ideation.
1: I see.
0: But 3/4 of the deaths are white men, mm-hmm. middle-aged, older.
1: Is that right now?
0: Yeah, 3/4. So it really is a male-dominated in terms of the deaths, but in terms of recent trends, people of color, younger people, those trends have been pretty striking.
1: Is your program national or just here at the university?
0: Well, we have sites all around the world that are doing training in the approach.
1: Gaining momentum, is it?
0: It is. But there's not a lot of competition. That's sort of the tragedy of it. We have a carceral, a medieval model of locking people up and shaming them into not being suicidal, which doesn't work. And parents, I know you speak to parents, out of fear, they want to do anything they can to protect their children.
1: Yes.
0: So they call the police, or they take them to the emergency department, or they have them admitted for a 4-day hospital stay, and the kid is probably worse off than they were before they went in. That's just the data. It's not an opinion. So it's really hard to change that narrative, Ray. It's really hard to say, really what you need to do is to ask your child and then listen. Mm-hmm. And then when they tell you how they're, to not overreact.
1: Yeah, you don't dispute, you kind of explore.
0: Yeah.
1: So I want to know how you got to that point. Why are you thinking this? What is happening here?
0: Right.
1: All those things. Are there concrete suggestions you would give to, say, a parent of a 14-year-old who's getting a little nervous about this person's discontent with life, maybe signs of cutting or retreat from standard social stuff? Anything come to mind at what you would counsel a parent on?
0: I would have them buy Stacy Friedenthal's book on loving someone who's suicidal. It's a book that I think really tells parents and loved ones and brothers and sisters and friends things that you should say, things that you might not want to say, resources, different kinds of ideas about how to, when you care about somebody, a lot of times you're afraid, and that's the last thing you want to do is to ask them, but that's the way the lives
1: are. I want to hear it. I don't want to hear it. Don't tell me this.
0: Yep. You're not suicidal, are you? So you really want to prepare yourself for a difficult conversation, but to have the conversation is the key.
1: How is religion

0: and deep felt religion, a mitigating factor, a factor that like you were saying, mm-hmm. that they would be reluctant, they would have a strength that would keep them from following through. Where does that enter in? Is it a potent force?
1: It is a potent force, yeah. The data is a bit difficult to understand because we don't train mental health professionals really to intervene using that strength in
0: I know, they didn't
1: most graduate programs.
0: Allow me, yeah.
1: I didn't hear a single thing about it. And yet 71% of all college students endorse belief in a higher power, 71%. I think the statistics are that only around 16% are asked anything about it at intake.
0: I know, that's so true.
1: So in any other area in the scientific world, that would be a glaring omission, but somehow we still continue on. But we know that it is protective. And we know it's especially protective if it's an action-based faith. It's not enough to sit in your room thinking about God mm-hmm. or whoever else. You're much better off if you actually get up and go and spend some time with people, you know, at a youth group or a community or a mass or an actionable approach to faith.
0: I hope our profession comes around and realizes what a force that is.
1: Well, the numbers just don't make any sense.
0: I know.
1: If you look at the Pew numbers and then you look at the training in mental health, it's a bit odd.
0: I know you have to wonder sometimes who sets the narrative. Where are they coming from with this? Mm-hmm. Would you entertain some questions from the folks?
2: Sure. Yeah.
0: What do we have for questions? Yes, young lady.
3: Hi. So my question is for Suzanne. Mm-hmm. What are your advice and thoughts for someone who would like to go into the field of integrating faith and psychology intentionally?
1: I think that's a really great question. To be honest, I had to kind of make it up as I went along. It was completely unavailable. I would say start reading and get on your own personal journey. There's a lot of work to be done there on a personal level and a spiritual level. And don't go into this field if you're interested in that intersection if you are not existentially motivated, if you cannot find the meaning in what you do every single day from a very deep place. Quite frankly, of discernment, this is not a job or a career. This is a calling. And the only way that you stay in this long term is if you experience that. So you can read the books and you can enroll in the right programs, but if you don't do the internal work of integrating that faith and science piece, which is extremely complex, which is why I like it. It's so much easier to choose one or the other. You put the two together, it stretches you in a way that you couldn't possibly imagine. And I actually came to this with a secular Jewish client who had two people in her family in my private practice become extremely ill and die in short succession, very painful deaths. And she had a complete crisis of depression and was raised atheist. So the irony is that I came to this field through a client of mine who struggled, and I realized I had absolutely zero training in it, and anyone I asked, no one knew. So, but we're a lot further along with that. There's definitely programs that do that, so.
0: Another one? Yes, ma'am.
4: Hi, my question is for Dr. Jobes. How would you say that you prevent yourself from becoming a fixer as a therapist? Mm-hmm.
2: I kind of like fixing, but it's not my life, mm-hmm. you know. And so I guess what I would say is, you know, people look at this and say, "Oh, what a morbid thing that you study suicide," and I feel like we're saving lives, we're giving people a sense of purpose and meaning, but it's their life, and so I really have to avoid the temptation to be a know-it-all and sort of tell them what they should do. And that's why the intervention that we've been talking about is so powerful, is that it's a framework within which the patient tells us what makes them struggle. And then I connect the dots. So I might refer them to pastoral counseling, or I might farm out, if it's PTSD, farm out prolonged exposure. But the whole idea is that what the patient says is what we honor. And I don't know what's best for them, I'm a facilitator of them discovering a way to make their life livable.
0: I think what we're going to do is I'm going to talk to my directors here, Dean and Dick, and just suspend the rest of this program because I want to talk to these folks for the next 4 hours. You guys, you can go home now. Thank you for everything. Grab some pizza. Delightful. Absolutely instructive.
1: Thank you very much.
0: Fantastic.
1: Great.
0: Thank you so much.
1: Thank you.
0: When we come back, Father Larry Richards, a regular guest on this program, is going to talk about dads and affection from dads and what kind of powerful emotional effect that can have when we return Living Right with Dr. Ray.
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9: Hello, I'm Jeanette Williams. 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That's Women of Grace. 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
0: Final segment, Living Right with Dr. Ray. Delighted to be here at the Catholic University of America. What a wonderful setting. And you guys, your enthusiasm is absolutely contagious. Father Larry Richards, we've had a lot of talk today about what forms personalities, all the factors, they're endless. Well, what about a dad's affection for his sons, for his daughters? What kind of power does that have? Let's let Father Larry give us some ideas. I was sitting in one of your missions,
10: hanging on every word, taking notes. Yes, yes.
0: Looking at my wife saying, I'm hoping you're hearing this. And you talked about us going home as guys and telling our kids how much we love them.
10: Exactly.
0: Now, I hear in therapy, guys will say, well, you know, I'm just not an affectionate guy.
10: Sure.
0: That's just not me.
10: Exactly.
0: Okay, my kids know I love them because I fixed their bike.
10: Exactly. And I'm a big one that we're called to love like Jesus, you know? And so even when I talk to priests, I say we're called to love like Jesus. Jesus loved, he gave up his life, and he told his people that he loved them. It says it in John chapter 15, verse 10. Or verse 9, either one. And it says, as the Father has loved me, so I love you. And then verse 16 and 17, it says, now love one another as I have loved you. So Jesus told the people he loved that he loved them, so must we. Now often I get guys, because I was just doing a men's conference this past weekend, and so people will come and say, Father, I don't have to say it to show them my love. You know, they'll say, I'm German. Germans don't do that. Or, Father, I'm Italian. We do it all the time. I love you. I love you.
11: Yeah, but we're Italian. We
10: I love you.
11: That
10: I
11: was my grandma. She always gave me a buck when she did that.
10: Or, Father, I'm Irish. We do it when we're drunk. You don't let your culture determine your faith. Your faith must determine your culture. So when Jesus... Think about it. Jesus only gave us one commandment, just one. This is my commandment. Love one another as I have loved you. John

0: Like I often challenge men, if you can't tell your wife and your kids that you love them, you're not even on the same planet as being a man. Not even on the same planet. You know, because I've been at deathbed of many men throughout these 35 years, plus soon to be 36 years as a priest. And you'll never regret telling your wife and kids that you love them every day. You're not going to be laying in your deathbed saying, I can't believe I sat there and told my wife and kids that I loved them every day. Stupid, stupid, stupid. But you will regret if you don't. And as you're taking your last miserable breath on this earth, you'll regret your life because you were too afraid or too prideful to tell your wife and kids that you love them, and you'll regret your miserable life. You must do it. That's how you show you're a man, by giving up your life and telling the people you love that you love them.
1: My son played basketball. Before the games, I'd wait for there was an opening there. I'd go off the bleachers onto the gym floor, and I'd grab him and I'd kiss him.
0: Mm-hmm. Italian.
1: Yeah, it was. And instead of saying I love him, I'd say, Petey, try not to stink the joint out. And I kissed him because I knew, and all the parents up in the stands were gasping.
0: Exactly.
1: He's breaking all the rules of teen affection. My son told me later, a couple of his teammates came up and said, I wish my dad would do that.
0: Of course. I had a kid who became a professional football player, and he was in my office one day, and I was typing. Remember typewriters? And as we're typing in a typewriter, we were going to go out for pizza, whatever. And so he was a big talker. We got real quiet. And I never forget, I turned around, and I go, what? And this guy starts sobbing uncontrollably. And I said, okay, I'm not good with intimacy, so I don't like crying. And I go, shh, what's the matter? What's the matter? And he says, Father, I'd do anything if my dad just told me once that he loved me. And his father would go to all his games. He was always there. In fact, so then a couple years, well, about 10 years later, he called me because his father was dying. And I went over and I anointed his father, and his father passed away a little bit later, not because I anointed him, it was his time. Anyway, but after the funeral, I sat there and I said to this great man, I said, so did your dad ever tell you that he loved you? And this big man, football player, started to shake and started to sob and said, never, Father. The only thing this kid wanted from his dad was for his dad to tell him that he loved him. So we all have that ability to do. It's a very simple thing. You know, for some of you men, this is going to kill you. Good. We need to be dying for our children. And if the only thing and the deepest need in everyone's heart is to be loved, well, why won't you give that to your children?
1: Hey, guys, the message, don't be a wuss.
0: Yes, exactly.
1: Tell your kids you love them. Tell your wife you love them.
0: Every day.
1: Tell the dear ones in your life, your mom.
0: Your dad.
1: You love them.
0: You got it.
1: You know, I love you, Father Larry.
0: I love you, too.
1: Okay.
0: But don't tell everybody.
1: Any comments? Fathers who have shown affection in any ways? Sir?
2: Gosh, Father, Dr. Ray, I just...
1: ordained me here. This poor priest go through 10 years of education. It took me 2 seconds to get ordained.
2: Well, I bet you're a wonderful father, but no one's a better father than my dad. And, you know, I have to say it's generational. You know, it starts with my grandfather. You know, they all came from Nicaragua, and, you know, he had money. They had a business. He had a motorcycle. It was very cool. Looked like Art Garfunkel. But he decided...
1: Why are you insulting your dad like that?
2: Oh, no, it's my grandpa. It's my grandpa. Man. Yeah. but, you know, he decided, you know, he may not have said, I love you, you know, in words. He might have said, te quiero or te amo. But maybe the best act of love is leaving everything behind and liquidating all their assets and moving and becoming an immigrant to move into America to be, you know, to give them a better future. And they started from scratch. That's exactly what they did.
1: He had to liquidate to do all that.
2: Oh, yeah. And, you know, they took many sacrifices. You know, they left their entire life behind. You know, I think somewhere we owned a little bit of Chiquita Banana or something.
1: I bought my son an ice cream cone once.
2: Oh, I think that's the same amount. Yeah.
1: All right.
2: And let me just say, you know, talking with my grandpa, he's, you know, a fountain of knowledge. And, you know, that gift of love that he gave my dad, it translates today to me and my sisters and my cousins, you know, who are just wonderful people. And we have such great opportunities.
1: Wait, you notice how he did it, how subtly he did that? It translated to me and my sisters, who are just wonderful people. Just kind of slipped that in there, didn't you?
3: Yeah.
1: Give me my microphone.

0: I'm sorry. I'm sorry.
1: Thank you. Thank you.
2: I deal with a lot of parents who have very high Catholic standards. And their kids, young people, look at the dad, the mom, and say, how can all those people be wrong and you be right? They have standards regarding TV. They have standards regarding social media. They have standards regarding data. They just have a lot of standards. And the parents will say to me, my kids look at us like we're weirdos. We're psychiatric Neanderthal throwbacks. And I say, one of the ways, the most powerful way that you can get your kids to see that your standards are not because I'm the boss, punk, my way or the highway, and that you're doing this because you love those kids, is you just be affectionate as hell. You better hug and kiss all the time. And I would never let any of my teenagers lay the rules for my affection. If I'm going to be out in public with my daughter, she's 14 years old, Dad, don't look at me. Dad, don't talk to me. With my sons, I'd go, pull my finger. You see, the guys laugh. The girls go, that's ridiculous. That's not even funny. The guys are just busting up. I wouldn't allow them to not let me hug and kiss them. That's just not going to happen. In any way, it's not going to happen. So that's what I would say to all our parents listening. Please, don't hide behind, that's not who I am. I'm uneasy. It's out of my comfort zone. Don't do that. That's weasel. That's wimpy. You show them, you hug them, you kiss them every time. I had one mom say to me that every time her kid went to play something, some sport, she squeezed him 3 times because that was her way of saying, I love you. Ti amo, right? Italian, ti amo.
3: Yeah.
2: I wrote a book called How to Get Along with Almost Everybody, because you can't get along with everybody. But in the book, I talk about what you can do to make people be less difficult with you. And if they're not less difficult with you, what you can do to not be so upset about it. You have a friend, you have somebody in your family who makes snotty remarks, who is put downish, who is opinionated. And it happens all the time. It's not a one-off thing. It's something that's their style. It's a habit. And what that does to most people, it makes you more upset. The more they do it, the more upset you get. It should go the other way. The more they do it, the less upset you get, because they're losing credibility. This is who they are. This is what they do. Why, after 12 years of this, does it still bother you as much? A mother will say to me, my mother-in-law makes comments about my parenting all the time. So how many comments do you think she's made? Hundreds. Well, does number 264 bother you as much as number 4 did? Yes, bothers me more. Should bother you less. Why does this still have the same impact? Doesn't have it anymore. She's lost credibility. So I talk about that a lot in this book. No offense, but you might be the almost. Okay. Well, you'll be snotty with me. You're a delight. Thank you so much here. Catholic, you don't clap yet. Not yet. I'm still talking. I'm still talking. Catholic University of America, WMET, Guadalupe Radio, AM 1160. What a delightful time it has been to always be here. We have a number of shows here, and we are so grateful for you being here, making the show, sticking around, because I know a lot of the students left because you had adoration. Oh, great. You know, put Jesus up there. All right. Fair enough. But I thank you so much for staying with me. Walk with God. It's your only eternal walk. Thank you. Hey, everybody.
4: Thank you,
2: thank you, sir. Thank you, sir. Thank you, sir.

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Oh, hello. I'm Dr. Benjamin Weicker. Welcome to Saints versus Scoundrels. I rented a piano for my niece. She's coming in next week. She plays wonderfully. I'm obviously a bit of a duffer on the piano myself. This is one of Friedrich Nietzsche's compositions. I'll bet you didn't know that he was an accomplished piano player. You've probably only heard of him as the philosopher who declared that God was dead. Well, Nietzsche is indeed one of the most famous of modern philosophers, famous for his strident atheism, famous also for providing a great part of the intellectual foundation for the Nazis, which is ironic in one sense because Nietzsche, the German, hated Germans and anti-Semites. Nietzsche

0: died in August of 1900, long before the Nazis came to power in the 1930s. Well, actually, he went insane about a decade before he died. Anyway, despite attempts to distance Nietzsche from the later developments of Nazism, the truth is his philosophy was indeed adopted by the Nazis as a kind of intellectual foundation. Even though he may have been repulsed by crude German anti-Semitism, he despised Judaism because it espoused serving the lowest and weakest human beings and thus affirmed the equal dignity of all people, not just the strongest and the best. For Nietzsche, the strongest and the best should rule, using the weak as their instruments and slaves. As much as he despised Judaism, he hated Christianity even more because of its concern for the poor and weak. And in Christianity, God himself became one of the weak. Nietzsche did not believe in God, especially that God. Our other guest tonight is Saint Teresa Benedicta of the Cross. You may have heard of her by her given name, Edith Stein. She died in 1942 in the infamous gas chambers of the Auschwitz concentration camp. Her crime? She was a Jew, a Jewish convert to Catholicism, a discalced Carmelite nun, but a Jew by birth nonetheless. So, Nietzsche's philosophy and Edith Stein's life converged at Auschwitz. For Nietzsche, someone like Edith Stein had a double strike against her. She was both a Jew and a convert to Christianity. But Stein and Nietzsche did have some important things in common. Both were German. Both were philosophers. Edith Stein received her doctorate in philosophy in 1917, the year World War I ended, and studied with the most influential philosopher in Germany at the time, Edmund Husserl. In fact, she was so intelligent, so learned, she was actually his assistant for some time.
1: Excuse me. You are Herr Dr. Weicker, I assume.
0: Yes, Miss Stein. Or Frau Stein. No, wait, I should have gotten this right. It's Fraulein Stein because you're not married. No, wait, you have your doctorate.
1: It would be Fraulein Dr. Stein. Ah. But I think we would both be more comfortable if we would use the English form of address. I'm quite fine with Dr. Stein.
0: Well, I was never very good at German. It took me 3 times to pass my PhD language requirement in it. But I know that you're very good at languages. Obviously, you speak German, your native tongue, and English, and you know Latin, but what else?
1: Greek and French and Dutch as well. But I always love Latin. It's the best. Especially the crisp Latin of St. Thomas Aquinas. And even more, the beautiful Latin of the Holy Mass. I learned Latin when I was quite young, in school. I felt as though I were learning my mother tongue. That it was the language of the church and that later I would pray in this language. Never even occurred to me at the time.
0: Yes. Well, please forgive me, Dr. Stein. Let's get you over here to a seat and we can speak more comfortably. I usually speak with my guests over here at the chess table. Would you like some coffee or wine or water or anything?
1: No, please. I'm quite fine.
0: No, I was reading your autobiography, Life in a Jewish Family. Very interesting. You were the youngest of 11 children, born on the Jewish holy day of Yom Kippur, the holiest of holy days in the Jewish calendar.
1: Yes, I was the youngest of 11 children, but 4 died in childhood. Of course, I was the youngest because my father died when I was quite young, and that meant that I was the end of the line. My dear mother was always so proud of the fact that I was born on Yom Kippur, the Day of Atonement, the day on which the high priest used to enter the Holy of Holies to offer the sacrifice of atonement for himself and for the people. We Jews fast and pray on this day every year, refrain from taking any food or drink for 24 hours or more.
0: You say we Jews.
1: I am a Jew, always a Jew, even after my conversion into the Catholic Church. Because, as St. Paul says, the Church is the new fulfilled Israel. I am, in this, like our Lord himself, incarnate as a Jew, always a Jew, forever a Jew.
0: Could you tell me a little bit more about your conversion to Catholicism?
1: Well, it is...

0: A very long story, in the deepest sense, a very private one. Of course, in the most obvious sense, my Jewishness led me to Christ. Who could not see that Yom Kippur is a foreshadowing of the sacrifice of Christ himself, our scapegoat, who takes our sins upon himself, who atones for all our sins? Looking back, I might even say, how could I not convert? Judaism has its fulfillment in Christ. And so, I had my fulfillment in Christianity.
1: So you were a good and observant Jew?
0: Oh, I wish I could answer yes. My mother was, very much so. She loved her faith deeply, practiced her faith. It was her heart, her mind, everything. We, her children, when we were young, yes, but then we drifted away from Judaism, as so many at the time. I myself lost any belief in the personal God when I was about 15 years old, and did not come back to belief until years later, in my 20s. But even when I myself did not believe, I loved my mother and appreciated her faith, even when I had none of my own. But I thought I had outgrown it. I had become passionately dedicated to finding the truth with my reason, and so I let go of my Jewish faith as something childish. Little did I know that God, who is truth, would lead me to himself through my passion for truth. Whoever seeks the truth is seeking God, whether consciously or unconsciously.
1: Could you tell us just a little bit more about your conversion?
0: Well, my quest for the truth led me to enter the University of Göttingen for a degree in philosophy under the great Edmund Husserl. Actually, I had been at the University of Breslau from 1911 through 1913, studying psychology, philosophy, history, and philology. And then after reading Husserl, I decided to go where he was. I was later to become his assistant. While at Göttingen, I find that many of my esteemed teachers, including Husserl, were Jews that had converted to Christianity. Husserl was a Lutheran. Another brilliant teacher of mine, Max Scheler, had just converted to Catholicism. So I had to realize that Christianity was no obstacle to reason. And so the barriers of my atheistic, rationalistic prejudices upon which I had unwittingly grown up fell, and the world of faith unfolded before me. Persons with whom I associated daily, whom I esteemed and admired, lived in it. But I was not there very long when the Great War intervened. I became a Red Cross nurse. I was very patriotic, a good German. I wanted to help. I served in the Lazaretto, a hospital for soldiers with infectious diseases. My mother did not want me to go. "You will not go with my permission," she declared. "Then I must go without your permission." And so I did. Oh, my poor mother. I had never dared to contradict her like that before. I served dutifully as a nurse, but then I became sick and was sent back. I returned to the University of Göttingen to finish my degree. One of my teachers, whom I greatly admired, Adolf Reinick, he and his wife had become Christians. He had volunteered for the war, but was killed in 1917. By then I had moved to the University of Freiburg with Husserl as his assistant, and that's where I finished my doctorate. But I immediately went back to Göttingen to help Adolf's widow, Anna. I expected her to be crushed, ruined by her husband's death. But instead, through her Christian faith, she was filled with hope, consolation, and peace. She accepted his death in union with Christ.

0: as part of her share in Christ's redemptive suffering. That was my first encounter to the cross and the divine power that it bestows on those who carry it. For the first time, I was seeing with my very eyes the Church, born from her Redeemer's sufferings, triumphant over the sting of death. That was the moment my unbelief collapsed and Christ shone forth in the mystery of the cross.
1: Well, did you then seek to enter the Catholic Church?
0: Nine. This first encounter to the cross made me a Christian, but not yet a Catholic Christian. I was staying with friends and fellow philosophers, Theodore and Hedwig Conrad Marius, likewise students of Husserl. I was at their home alone, browsing their bookshelves, and came upon St. Teresa of Avila's autobiography. I picked it up and could not put it down. I stayed up all night and read. The next morning, when I finally finished it, I closed the cover and I said, "This is the truth." I was soon attending daily mass. I took the name Teresa as my baptismal name. I was baptized on the 1st of January. In 1922. I knew then that I would become a Carmelite just like Teresa, but I could not utter such a wish in front of my mother, nor break her heart by entering a convent so soon.
1: Well, your mother was a devout Jew, as you told us. How did she respond to that conversion?
0: She wept. I had never seen her cry before. I would rather have had insults and abuse. Her tears were most painful to me.
1: Ah. If you'll excuse me, Dr. Stein, I believe that's our other guest for this evening. I'm sure you've not only heard of him, but being a student of philosophy, have read his works. But if you could just trust me a bit, I'd like not to reveal everything about you just all at once. Could I refer to you as Fraulein Stein?
0: Of course.
1: I know how you love to write plays and other performances. Could you just play along with me a bit?
0: You have me intrigued. Yes, I'll play along.
1: Oh, hello. Please, come in.
2: Good evening. You are Herr Dr. Weicker.
1: Yes. Yes. And you are Herr Dr. Nietzsche.
2: I am most grateful. Ah, I see you have a guest already. Please forgive me for interrupting.
1: Oh, you're not interrupting. We were expecting you. Or at least I was. Please, allow me to introduce you. Herr Professor Nietzsche, Fraulein Stein. Fräulein Stein, Herr Professor Nietzsche.
2: I am honored, Fräulein Stein.
0: Likewise, Herr Doctor.
2: Perhaps I've come at bedtime, or I've come too early.
1: No, as with all my guests, you've come at exactly the right time. Please, sit down.

0: So, Fräulein Stein, what brings you here?
1: Actually, she was passing through on the way to the convent.
0: I see. How nice for you. Which order?
2: The Carmelite Order, Herr Doctor.
0: I was invited here by Herr Dr. Weicker to talk about my philosophy. I don't know how much a conversation would interest you.
2: You would be surprised, I think. But please, allow me to excuse myself. I'm a bit tired after the journey. I will just listen from afar, so to speak.
1: Well, I do want to discuss your philosophy with you, very much so, but I would like to find out a bit about you first, if you would. Would you first like some coffee or tea or wine or, as you are German, beer?
0: Alcohol is bad for me. A single glass of wine or beer in a day is quite sufficient to turn my whole life into a veil of misery. And no coffee. Coffee spreads darkness. Tea is wholesome only in the morning. A little, but strong. Tea is very unwholesome and sicklies one all the whole day if it is too weak by a single degree.
1: I see.
0: And yes, I was born in the town of Rücken, near Leipzig. But I am so alien in my deepest instincts to everything German that the mere proximity of a German retards my digestion. My ancestors were Polish noblemen, and I have many racial instincts in my body from that source. Indeed, it might seem that I have been merely externally sprinkled with what is German. Yet my mother, Franziska Oehler, is at any rate something very German. Ditto my grandmother on my father's side, Edmund Krause.
1: And your father?
0: My father was delicate, kind, and morbid. As a being destined merely to pass by, more a gracious memory of life than life itself. I was not yet quite 4 years old when he began to have seizures, softening of the brain, we were told. Of course, he had to give up his duties as a Lutheran pastor. In July of the following year, he lapsed into a coma and died 3 days later. In the same year in which his life went downward, mine too went downward.
2: How very sad, Herr Doctor. I empathize, please. Believe me. I was not yet two when my father died. He died of a heat stroke on one of his business trips. He owned a lumber mill. On a hot July day, he went to inspect a forest and had a long way to go on foot. From a distance, a postman coming through that part of the countryside noticed him lying down, but assumed he was simply resting and paid no more attention. It was only when hours later he returned by the same route and found him in the same spot did the man investigate and find him dead.
0: Altogether, I have no welcome memories from my whole childhood and youth.
2: I'm very sorry to hear that also. I have many wonderful memories, especially of my dear, very kind and loving mother, both mother and father to us. She took over my father's lumber business and not only paid off all his debts, but built up a very, very prosperous business. Forgive me, I've interrupted. Please, return to your conversation.
1: Well, as much as I'd like to hear more about your life, Herr Doctor, I have a feeling that a lot of our precious time is slipping away, and I really do want to discuss your philosophy. I would like to jump right to your Jenseits von Gut und Böse, Beyond Good and Evil, as it's been translated into English. Now, this was the first work of yours I read as an undergraduate. I think we should begin with your concept of the will to power.
0: Yes. A living thing seeks above all to discharge its strength. Life itself is will to power.
1: You mean something like every living thing, including human beings, has a natural impulse for self-preservation?
0: Self-preservation is only one of the indirect and most frequent results of this desire of living things to live. They also want to grow, to flourish, to express their power for life, for themselves, and over and against other things. That is will to power.
1: And in human beings, is that a free will?
0: We are talking here about strong and weak wills, not free and unfree. In real life, it is only a matter of strong and weak wills.
1: What about reason in human beings? You're a philosopher. What about philosophy itself? Isn't that about truth rather than power? Then the will to

0: Vower?
1: Philosophy is this tyrannical drive itself, the most spiritual will to power, to the creation of the world, to be the causa prima, the first cause, as God was previously the first cause.
2: Do you mean to say that human beings are entirely driven by their will to power, the discharging of their natural strength, and that philosophy itself, rather than being the search for truth, is really only what? An expression of each individual philosopher's own will?
1: Gradually, it has become clear to me what every great philosophy so far has been. Namely, the personal confession of its author, and a kind of involuntary and unconscious memoir. Anyone who considers the basic drives of men to see what extent they may have been at play as inspiring spirits or demons will find that all of them, all of these drives have done philosophy at some time, and that every single one of them would like only too well to represent just itself as the ultimate purpose of existence and the legitimate master of all the other drives. For every drive wants to be master, and it attempts to philosophize in that spirit.
2: So philosophy is not the impersonal search for truth.
1: No. In the philosopher, there is nothing but ever that is impersonal. And above all, his morality bears decided and decisive witness to who he is. That is, in what order of rank the innermost drives of his nature stand in relation to each other. You're playing my music. My music. And you're playing it beautifully. With such feeling. I am most grateful.
3: That was composed, if I'm not mistaken, by you, after Louisa Salome gave you one of her poems. You put it to music, did you not? Because you loved her?
1: This is all quite personal. I came here to talk about my philosophy.
3: But you just told us that all philosophy, including yours, was a memoir, a manifestation of a particular philosopher's inner drives. I take you at your word there, Professor. And so I'm just seeing if I can uncover what is driving your philosophy from within. You have a deep love of music, don't you, Herr Doctor? A deep, deep love of the beauty of music and poetry, beauty and truth. Does it not seem like beauty leads to truth, real truth?
1: Truth. What is truth, says Pilate, and rightly so.
3: Well, Herr Doctor, I would say that truth is the conformity of the intellect to being, to what truly is, and that falsity is the lack of such conformity. Philosophy got woefully off track, don't you think? With René Descartes trying to root truth in the mere human intellect, as if the human intellect was the ultimate source of order in the world rather than God himself. Of course, this error has its culmination in Kant with his notion that we have no access to reality, the world outside the mind, things in themselves, but that our own mind imposes order. Of course, his view of rationality was very thin, don't you think? Too much indebted to the Enlightenment notion of a reality constricted to numerical measurements. For what is Kant's understanding of reason but an attempt to root in the mind Newton's philosophical presuppositions? In any case, the attempt to place the source of truth in the human intellect has greatly misled us. In fact, I believe that it is misleading you. You cry out that there is no truth.

0: truth, but what is fashioned by the human intellect, and that you are the first to realize this. It leads to a dead end. A very dead end. And you are trying to fashion a philosophy out of this dead end by declaring that God is dead, and that we are the only creators left in the universe. But that is a philosophical position. A position about life itself that can only lead to insanity.
1: I didn't expect you to have such a detailed and insightful knowledge of philosophy, Fräulein.
2: Fräulein Dr. Stein. Did I forget to mention that?
1: Doctor?
2: And an interesting conversation it should be. Two philosophers wrestling over the deepest questions. What is truth? How are we to live? Does God exist? Edith Stein and Friedrich Nietzsche, please join us, won't you, when this conversation continues. I suspect Herr Nietzsche may have met his match.

0: A Saints vs. Scoundrels-related holy reminder is the book Saints vs. Scoundrels, debating life's greatest questions. 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
1: The Holy Father's prayer intention for the month of October is for mental health ministry. 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

Lord will never give up his mercy, nor blot out any of his works. He will not cause the descendants of his chosen one to perish, nor destroy the posterity of him who loved him. The words of Jesus ben Sirah, also known as Sirach. I am Father Joseph Panessa, a member of the Come and See Catholic Bible Study team. And I'm here with you today to talk about how the one kingdom of Israel became two kingdoms of Israel, the secession of the north and the establishment of two kingdoms in what had been a single kingdom. For 73 years, the 12 tribes of Israel had been ruled by one family. First, by the father, King David, and second, by his son, Solomon. 73 years is the long time in a history of a nation. And during that time, many people in Israel had died, and many people had been born. Whole generations had risen up that had known only the rule of the house of David. But the memory was still there that at one time there had been another house ruling over the Israelites, the house of Saul, the Benjaminite. And another memory was also there, that for centuries, Israel had had no king and had been a loose confederation of tribes. And so, in Israel, there was the concern, there was the debate, there was even the battle over whether or not the house of David would rule forever. The prophecy existed that the house of David would rule forever. The Lord said to David, "A son of yours will always sit upon my throne." But how many people in Israel knew that David had received this prophecy? 1%? 10%? For the rest of them, it was an open question. They would wait to see how events unfolded, and that would determine whether or not a descendant of David would sit upon the throne forever. The transition from David to Solomon had been a bit sloppy because Solomon was the youngest son and all the older sons had to be dealt with. In a way, Solomon left behind a much easier transition because he had only one son that we know of, Rehoboam. So there was not competition between different sons' mothers, and different cliques surrounding them. But it didn't work out to be so easy after all. Rehoboam does not seem to have had any of the wisdom of his father. King David had known how to bring the 12 tribes together, and Solomon had known how to keep them together. Rehoboam, on the other hand, lacked diplomatic skills. Because even a monarch, particularly in a state that is not an absolute monarchy, Israel was not the rule of a totalitarian monarch. Still, there were the 12 tribes with their own groups and their own leaders. And Rehoboam received a petition upon becoming king from the other tribes, asking for relief from the work levies that Solomon had brought into place in order to build the temple in Jerusalem and his palace. And the other tribes said, King Rehoboam, because they accepted him as king to that point, initially all 12 tribes accepted his kingship, King Rehoboam, could we please go home and work in our fields and work with our pastures and work in our shops, because we have finished building the temple of the Lord and we have finished the building of your palace. So can we please go home? And Rehoboam, in his diplomatic way, said, "No, I'm going to get 10 times more work out of you people than my father did." Well, they can just visualize building 10 temples instead of one, and building 10 palaces instead of one. And naturally, they thought to themselves, "We can't do this.
will go out of business. Our flocks will wander off. Our fields will go untended. Our shops will close. Our families will starve. So where Rehoboam, by lacking in mercy and by not giving clemency and compassion to his own workers, destroyed his state needlessly. It didn't have to be done. They were willing to obey him. They were willing to accept him as king, but he lacked the skills of a leader to enlist not only the work, but also the loyalty and the love of his subjects. When Rehoboam succeeded his father, it was the work of his mother, Naamah, the Ammonite woman who was the bride of Solomon, who had produced a son and heir for him. We may see behind Rehoboam's scurrilous attitude towards his own people something of Naamah's attitude. Rehoboam was only half Israelite. He was also half Ammonite. His mother, Naamah, had succeeded in placing him upon the

throne of David and Solomon, and she remained his principal advisor. The lack of wisdom that we see in Rehoboam was probably also the lack of wisdom that existed in his Ammonite mother. Why would Rehoboam want to build 10 temples if only one temple was needed to the true God? The answer may be that Naamah wanted more temples built to false gods. It is possible that the whole project in Rehoboam's mind of 10 times the work was also a matter of 10 times the gods, 10 times the number of gods. His mother was not a worshiper of the God of Israel. She was now the queen mother, the Gabira, having the same role that Bathsheba had had during the reign of Solomon. But Bathsheba was a Judahite. She was a worshiper of the God of Israel. Naamah was not. Solomon had married so many foreign women who worshiped so many different strange gods, and it was bound to happen that one of the women worshiping one of the strange gods would become the powerful queen mother of the land. Naamah was the woman. She was an Ammonite. Milcom was the name of the god that was worshiped on the Mount of Olives. And it was very likely that Rehoboam's first plan was the elevation of Milcom, the god of his mother, over the Lord, the god of his father. Whatever it was his plan to do with all this extra labor, he didn't get the extra labor. They just went home. And then there were two kingdoms. Another man who was of the tribe of Ephraim rose up and made himself king in the north. The tribe of Ephraim had had rule in the promised land from the time of Joshua, who belonged to the tribe of Ephraim, and gave the Ephraimites and their sister tribe, the Manasseh, all the middle land, straddling the middle of the Holy Land. To the south was Judah, in the middle was Ephraim and Manasseh, the Joseph tribes, and in the north a scattering of tribes, principally the tribe of Naphtali, the big tribe of the north. So, what happens? The Ephraimites, who have been out of power under Saul, because he was a Benjaminite, and out of power under David and Solomon, who were Judahites, now they thought to themselves, why should we build temples and palaces for the king of Judah? Why not build temples and palaces for ourselves if we're going to build temples and palaces at all? In other words, Ephraim reasserted itself in a position of leadership. But it was a little late for that. The house of Saul had ruled for over 40 years, and the house of David for over 70 years. Ephraim had not had the leadership of the nation for 400 years. The skills of leadership were no longer there. They had the desire to rule, but they did not have the experience. They had been out of power for too long, and they did not have the ability. So the north came into existence. But the north, from the beginning, was a failed state. They could not settle upon which tribe out of the nine tribes of the north would be the number one tribe. It was clear before that Judah was number one. It was clear in the south that Judah was number one. But it was not clear in the north which tribe would be number one or which family would produce the people who would sit upon the throne in the north. It was also not absolutely clear what the religion of the north was, because in rejecting Jerusalem, they also rejected both the temples in Jerusalem, the temple of the Ammonites on Mount of Olives and the temple of the God of the Hebrews on Mount Moriah. They had to invent themselves in the north, reinvent themselves, and they didn't do a very good job of doing it. Jeroboam, the king in the north, put a great giant
bull on the northern boundary of his kingdom, facing south, with his back to Lebanon. This was a shrine in this area of the tribe of Dan, which was meant to define the northern limits of the Holy Land. By placing his back to Lebanon, the great bull was saying, "We reject the religion of Lebanon. We are not Baal worshipers, nor are we subjects of the king of Lebanon. This is the boundary of our religion and our nation." So much, so good. They were speaking for the Judahites as well as for all 12 tribes in doing this. The controversial thing he did was placing another bull in the south at the boundary between the north and the south, another bull at Bethel facing north with his back to Jerusalem. So this bull was saying, "We reject the religion of Jerusalem and the rule of the house of David in Jerusalem. And we are no longer of that nation or of that religion." It's not entirely clear what religion the north did belong to. They gave some kind of lip service to the God of the Hebrews, but they were also rejecting the worship in the temple in Jerusalem, which looks quite suspicious. The Judahites, naturally, were infuriated by the presence of the, especially both bulls, because you were not supposed to build golden calves. That was made clear under the in the time of Moses and Aaron. But also the fact that the southern bull had its back to Jerusalem and was a provocative, propagandistic statement with very troubling theological implications and a very provoking political implications as well. At the earliest possible opportunity, the southerners, as soon as they saw an opening, marched up and destroyed the southern bull that had its back towards Jerusalem. What was in the mind of Jeroboam was he was probably trying to create a new, somewhat smaller Holy Land, cutting off Judah and the south and saying, "We are Israel now. This is Israel. What is between the two bulls?" It's similar to what existed in the Temple of Jerusalem with the cherubim that were in the sanctuary, the Holy of Holies, that this defined a sacred space in which God alone could dwell between the cherubim, and now expanded on a vast scale across most of the land were these two statues defining as a sacred space the land of the northern kingdom. It was like the north saying, "We are holy and you are not, because you are not within the zone between the two statues." Jeroboam had the allegiance of the Pharaoh. Remember that Solomon had married a daughter of Pharaoh and established an alliance between the kingdom of Israel and the Egyptian state. And this was good for both states because Solomon wanted a step up in prestige, and Egypt was in a troubled condition with changing dynasties going on, was happy to secure its border with the land of Canaan and have an ally there as a buffer state against any kind of interference from that direction. But by the end of Solomon's reign, the Egyptians were disappointed in what they had accomplished and achieved, what they had gained from the Israelite alliance. The daughter of Pharaoh had not produced an heir for the throne of Israel, and that was certainly a disappointment to the Egyptians, who would have liked to see their own dynasty ruling in Israel as a kind of guarantee. And the people who rebelled against Solomon went to Egypt and made contact with the Egyptian government and with the Egyptian royal family and had received some kind of endorsement from them. We even know the name of one of the powerful women in Egypt who gave assistance to the disaffected Israelites in the time of Solomon.

in the Bible is Tahpenes. She is attested nowhere in Egyptian records. But we do know that in Egypt, as in the Holy Land, the Queen Mother had a very powerful role

the Bible, but in Egyptian records, a number of other queen mothers are attested, and there is a list of them. Certainly the Egyptians were meddling and may have been behind the whole northern secession. They may have given promise to Jeroboam that if he withdrew, they would give their support to him and not to Jerusalem. The fracture between north and south in Israel may have been partially a result of the Egyptian meddling in the Israelite state. They had been given some voice in the Israelite state by the marriage with Pharaoh's daughter, and they used that voice to help break up the state. They had wanted Pharaoh's daughter to provide the heir to the throne, but the Ammonite woman had produced the heir to the throne instead. And so it was in the interest of the Egyptians to create a state in the north that would do their bidding, since the south obviously was not going to do it. Sometime shortly after the secession of the north, the Egyptians invaded under Pharaoh Shishak. Pharaoh Shishak of the Bubastid or Nubian dynasty, who bragged on his Bubastid portal in Karnak of his conquests in Canaan and of his intervention militarily in that area. The Egyptians were proud of the fact that they had reached out and struck the land of Solomon. This is probably why so little of Solomon's construction project still exists to this day. The Egyptians, not long after Solomon had built so many fortresses and palaces and the temple, more than one temple because of more than one god, not long after, the Egyptians came and destroyed nearly everything. So that's why there is no archaeological record of Solomon. That made that easy. So now we have the situation of a state in the north and a state in the south. We're used to calling them the Northern Kingdom or the Kingdom of Israel and the Southern Kingdom or the Kingdom of Judah. The official name of both kingdoms was the same: Kingdom of Israel. The king in the north claimed to be the king of Israel, and the king in the south claimed to be the king of Israel. The secession, the split, was a matter of de facto law, but de jure, as a matter of principle, neither kingdom, north or south, accepted that there were two kingdoms. They believed there should be only one. And the king in the north did everything he could to destroy the south so that he could rule everything. And the king in the south did everything he could to destroy the north so he could rule everything. But it was a checkmate. They weren't able to destroy each other. It was a standoff. So de facto, you have two kingdoms, but both kings claiming to be the king of everything. And this situation adheres through the whole future history of the kingdoms. If any king had managed to get enough power, he would have taken over everything. As a matter of fact, after the Assyrians destroy the north, the south is left holding whatever is still left in the bag. Rehoboam came to an end, and his son Abijah ruled very briefly. And then came a great king to the south, Asa. And if Israel continued at all, it was because a great king came along. You had a great David, a great Solomon, disappointing Rehoboam, a short-termed Asa, a short-termed Abijah, and then Asa came, who ruled for many years and had the wisdom of his father, of his grandfather Solomon, and the political skills of his great-great-grandfather David. And during the reign of Asa, all the foreign shrines in the land of Judah were destroyed. He fired his own grandmother, who was a worshiper of a false goddess, and destroyed her shrine. He destroyed the shrine on the top of the Mount of Olives that had been built for his great-grandmother, Naamah, by Solomon.
and left standing only

only the temple in Jerusalem as the only shrine in the south. From the time of Asa on, there is no longer any question. The official religion of the south is the worship of the one true God and nothing else as a matter of state policy. Different kings would come who attempted to interfere with that policy and interrupted it, but the persevering, long-term policy of the south was monotheism, the worship of one God, the God worshipped in the temple on Jerusalem. The priests, the Levites, had only one shrine to serve, the temple in Jerusalem. Satellite shrines still existed, but only as affiliated with the temple itself, and sacrifices were not offered there. Whereas in the north, it became the established policy that anything went, that there would be a multiplicity of shrines to a multiplicity of gods. I cannot think of another nation anywhere in the ancient world in which there were so many people worshiping the opposite of the official religion of the land. You were gotten a lot of trouble in most states in the Middle East in ancient times if you didn't worship the god of the place. You could be sacrificed to that false god if you weren't worshiping that false god. And that's a continuing problem through Israelite history. The true God is getting a lot of people rebelling against him, whereas the false gods, their people all seem very loyal to their false gods. No doubt the devil, who is the same then as he is today, was part of the problem. And however, Israel, for its attempts to worship the true God, was worshipped whenever they succeeded. Asa did conquer the shrine in Bethel and destroy that statue that sat there with its back towards Jerusalem. And Asa put the southern kingdom on a stable footing. In the south, the house of David continued ruling consistently with only a brief interruption until the very end of the state. In the north, there was a succession of different dynasties and kings who were annulling each other's policies. The north was a failed state from the beginning. The south was a successful state from the beginning. If the northerners were so smart, they would have come back under the house of David and stayed there.

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O God, come to my aid. O Lord, make haste to help me. Glory be to the Father, and to the Son, and to the Holy Spirit, as it was in the beginning, is now, and ever shall be, world without end. Amen. The First Salutation. Through the intercession of Saint Michael and the celestial choir of seraphim, may it please God to make us worthy to receive into our hearts the fire of his perfect charity. Amen. Our Father who art in heaven, hallowed be thy name. Thy kingdom come, thy will be done on earth as it is in heaven. Give us this day our daily bread, and forgive us our trespasses, as we forgive those who trespass against us. And lead us not into temptation, but deliver us from evil. Amen. Hail Mary, full of grace, the Lord is with thee. Blessed art thou amongst women, and blessed is the fruit of thy womb, Jesus. Holy Mary, Mother of God, pray for us sinners now and at the hour of our death. Amen. Hail Mary, full of grace, the Lord is with thee. Blessed art thou among women, and blessed is the fruit of thy womb, Jesus. Holy Mary, Mother of God, pray for us sinners

full of grace, the Lord is with thee. Blessed art thou among women, and blessed is the fruit of thy womb, Jesus. Holy Mary, Mother of God, pray for us sinners now and at the hour of our death. Amen. The second salutation. Through the intercession of Saint Michael and the celestial choir of cherubim, may God grant us the grace to abandon the ways of sin and follow the path of Christian perfection. Amen. Our Father, who art in heaven, hallowed be thy name. Thy kingdom come, thy will be done, on earth as it is in heaven. Give us this day our daily bread, and forgive us our trespasses, as we forgive those who trespass against us. And lead us not into temptation, but deliver us from evil. Amen. Hail Mary, full of grace, the Lord is with thee. Blessed art thou amongst women, and blessed is the fruit of thy womb, Jesus. Holy Mary, Mother of God, pray for us sinners, now and at the hour of our death. Amen. Hail Mary, full of grace, the Lord is with thee. Blessed art thou among women, and blessed is the fruit of thy womb, Jesus. Holy Mary, Mother of God, pray for us sinners now and at the hour of our death. Amen. Hail Mary, full of grace, the Lord is with thee. Blessed art thou amongst women, and blessed is the fruit of thy womb, Jesus. Holy Mary, Mother of God, pray for us sinners now and at the hour of our death. Amen. The third salutation. Through the intercession of Saint Michael and the celestial choir of thrones, may it please God to infuse into our hearts a true and earnest spirit of humility. Amen. Our Father, who art in heaven, hallowed be thy name. Thy kingdom come, thy will be done, on earth as it is in heaven. Give us this day our daily bread, and forgive us our trespasses, as we forgive those who trespass against us. And lead us not into temptation, but deliver us from evil. Amen. Hail Mary, full of grace, the Lord is with thee. Blessed art thou amongst women, and blessed is the fruit of thy womb, Jesus. Holy Mary, Mother of God, pray for us sinners, now and at the hour of our death. Amen. Hail Mary, full of grace, the Lord is with thee. Blessed art thou among women, and blessed is the fruit of thy womb, Jesus. Holy Mary, Mother of God, pray for us sinners now and at the hour of our death. Amen. Hail Mary, full of grace, the Lord is with thee. Blessed art thou amongst women, and blessed is the fruit of thy womb, Jesus. Holy Mary, Mother of God, pray for us sinners now and at the hour of our death. Amen. The fourth salutation. Through the intercession of Saint Michael and the celestial choir of dominations, may it please

Please God, to grant us the grace to have dominion over our senses and to correct our depraved passion. Amen. Our Father, who art in heaven, hallowed be thy name. Thy kingdom come, thy will be done on earth as it is in heaven. Give us this day our daily bread, and forgive us our trespasses, as we forgive those who trespass against us. And lead us not into temptation, but deliver us from evil. Amen. Hail Mary, full of grace, the Lord is with thee. Blessed art thou amongst women, and blessed is the fruit of thy womb, Jesus. Holy Mary, Mother of God, pray for us sinners now and at the hour of our death. Amen. Hail Mary, full of grace, the Lord is with thee. Blessed art thou among women, and blessed is the fruit of thy womb, Jesus. Holy Mary, Mother of God, pray for us sinners now and at the hour of our death. Amen. Hail Mary, full of grace, the Lord is with thee. Blessed art thou among women, and blessed is the fruit of thy womb, Jesus. Holy Mary, Mother of God, pray for us sinners now and at the hour of our death. Amen. The fifth salutation. Through the intercession of Saint Michael and the celestial choir of virtues, may our Lord keep us from falling into temptation and deliver us from evil. Amen. Our Father, who art in heaven, hallowed be thy name. Thy kingdom come. Thy will be done on earth as it is in heaven. Give us this day our daily bread, and forgive us our trespasses, as we forgive those who trespass against us. And lead us not into temptation, but deliver us from evil. Amen. Hail Mary, full of grace, the Lord is with thee. Blessed art thou amongst women, and blessed is the fruit of thy womb, Jesus. Holy Mary, Mother of God, pray for us sinners now and at the hour of our death. Amen. Hail Mary, full of grace, the Lord is with thee. Blessed art thou among women, and blessed is the fruit of thy womb, Jesus. Holy Mary, Mother of God, pray for us sinners, now and at the hour of our death. Amen. Hail Mary, full of grace, the Lord is with thee. Blessed art thou among women, and blessed is the fruit of thy womb, Jesus. Holy Mary, Mother of God, pray for us sinners, now and at the hour of our death. Amen. The sixth salutation. Through the intercession of Saint Michael and the celestial choir of powers, may God vouchsafe to keep our souls from the wiles and the temptations of the devil. Amen. Our Father, who art in heaven, hallowed be thy name. Thy kingdom come, thy will be done on earth as it is in heaven. Give us this day our daily bread, and forgive us our trespasses, as we forgive those who trespass against us. And lead us not into temptation, but deliver us from evil. Amen. Hail Mary, full of grace, the Lord is with thee.
Blessed art thou amongst women, and blessed is the fruit of thy womb, Jesus. Holy Mary, Mother of God, pray for us sinners, now and at the hour of our death. Amen. Hail Mary, full of grace, the Lord is with thee. Blessed art thou amongst women, and blessed is the fruit of thy womb, Jesus. Holy Mary, Mother of God, pray for us sinners now and in the hour of our death. Amen. Hail Mary, full of grace, the Lord is with thee. Blessed art thou amongst women, and blessed is the fruit of thy womb, Jesus. Holy Mary, Mother of God, pray for us sinners now and at the hour of our death. Amen. Seventh salutation. Through the intercession of Saint Michael and the celestial choir of principalities, may it please God to fill our hearts with the spirit of true and hearty obedience. Amen. Our Father, who art in heaven, hallowed be thy name. Thy kingdom come, thy will be done on earth as it is in heaven. Give us this day our daily bread, and forgive us our trespasses as we forgive those who trespass against us. And lead us not into temptation, but deliver us from evil. Amen. Hail Mary, full of grace, the Lord is with thee. Blessed art thou amongst women, and blessed is the fruit of thy womb, Jesus. Holy Mary, Mother of God, pray for us sinners, now and at the hour of our death. Amen. Hail Mary, full of grace, the Lord is with thee. Blessed art thou amongst women, and blessed is the fruit of thy womb, Jesus. Holy Mary, Mother of God, pray for us sinners, now and at the hour of our death. Amen. Hail Mary, full of grace, the Lord is with thee. Blessed art thou amongst women, and blessed is the fruit of thy womb, Jesus. Holy Mary, Mother of God, pray for us sinners, now and at the hour of our death. Amen. The eighth salutation. Through the intercession of Saint Michael and the celestial choir of archangels, may it please God to grant us the grace of perseverance in the faith and in all good works, that we may thereby be enabled to attain unto the glory of paradise. Amen. Our Father, who art in heaven, hallowed be thy name. Thy kingdom come, thy will be done on earth as it is in heaven. Give us this day our daily bread, and forgive us our trespasses, as we forgive those who trespass against us. And lead us not into temptation, but deliver us from evil. Amen. Hail Mary, full of grace, the Lord is with thee. Blessed art thou among women, and blessed is the fruit of thy womb, Jesus. Holy Mary, Mother of God, pray for us sinners now and at the hour of our death. Amen. Hail Mary, full of grace, the Lord is with thee. Blessed art thou amongst women, and blessed is the fruit of thy womb, Jesus. Holy Mary, Mother of God, pray for us sinners now and at the hour of our death. Amen. Hail Mary, full of grace, the Lord is with thee.
Blessed art thou among

amongst women, and blessed is the fruit of thy womb, Jesus. Holy Mary, Mother of God, pray for us sinners, now and at the hour of our death. Amen. The ninth salutation. Through the intercession of Saint Michael and the celestial choir of angels, may God vouchsafe to grant that they may protect us during life, and after death may lead us into the everlasting glory of heaven. Amen. Our Father, who art in heaven, hallowed be thy name. Thy kingdom come, thy will be done on earth as it is in heaven. Give us this day our daily bread, and forgive us our trespasses as we forgive those who trespass against us. And lead us not into temptation, but deliver us from evil. Amen. Hail Mary, full of grace, the Lord is with thee. Blessed art thou among women, and blessed is the fruit of thy womb, Jesus. Holy Mary, Mother of God, pray for us sinners, now and at the hour of our death. Amen. Hail Mary, full of grace, the Lord is with thee. Blessed art thou amongst women, and blessed is the fruit of thy womb, Jesus. Holy Mary, Mother of God, pray for us sinners, now and at the hour of our death. Amen. Hail Mary, full of grace, the Lord is with thee. Blessed art thou amongst women, and blessed is the fruit of thy womb, Jesus. Holy Mary, Mother of God, pray for us sinners now and at the hour of our death. Amen. In honor of Saint Michael. Our Father, who art in heaven, hallowed be thy name. Thy kingdom come, thy will be done on earth as it is in heaven. Give us this day our daily bread, and forgive us our trespasses, as we forgive those who trespass against us. And lead us not into temptation, but deliver us from evil. Amen. In honor of Saint Gabriel. Our Father, who art in heaven, hallowed be thy name. Thy kingdom come, thy will be done on earth as it is in heaven. Give us this day our daily bread, and forgive us our trespasses as we forgive those who trespass against us. And lead us not into temptation, but deliver us from evil. Amen. In honor of Saint Raphael. Our Father, who art in heaven, hallowed be thy name. Thy kingdom come, thy will be done on earth as it is in heaven. Give us this day our daily bread, and forgive us our trespasses as we forgive those who trespass against us. And lead us not into temptation, but deliver us from evil. Amen. In honor of our own guardian angel. Our Father, who art in heaven, hallowed be thy name. Thy kingdom come, thy will be done, on earth as it is in heaven. Give us this day our daily bread, and forgive us our trespasses, as we forgive those who trespass against us.

and lead us not into temptation, but deliver us from evil. Amen. Saint Michael, glorious Prince, chief and champion of the heavenly hosts, guardian of the souls of men, conqueror of the rebellious angels, steward of the palace of God under our divine King Jesus Christ, our worthy leader, endowed with superhuman excellence and virtue, vouchsafed to free us from all evil, who with full confidence have recourse to Thee, and by Thy incomparable protection enable us to make progress every day in the faithful service of our God. Amen. Let us pray. Pray for us, most blessed Michael, Prince of the Church of Jesus Christ, that we may be made worthy of His promises. Almighty and eternal God, who in Thine own marvelous goodness and pity didst for the common salvation of men choose Thy glorious Archangel Michael to be the Prince of Thy Church, make us worthy, we pray Thee, to be delivered by His beneficent protection from all our enemies, that at the hour of our death none of them may approach to harm us. Rather, do Thou vouchsafe unto us that by the same Archangel Michael we may be introduced into the presence of Thy Most High and Divine Majesty. Through the merits of the same, Jesus Christ our Lord. Amen.

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0: the name of the Father, and of the Son, and of the Holy Spirit.
1: Amen.
0: I believe
1: in God, the Father Almighty, Maker of heaven and earth, and in Jesus Christ, His only Son, our Lord, who was conceived by the Holy Spirit, born of the Virgin Mary, suffered under Pontius Pilate, was crucified, died, and was buried. He descended to hell, the day he rose again from the dead.
2: He ascended into heaven and is seated at the right hand of the Father.
3: Our Father, who art in heaven, hallowed be thy name. Thy kingdom come, thy will be done on earth as it is in heaven. Hail Mary, full of grace, the Lord is with thee. Blessed art thou amongst women, and blessed is the fruit of thy womb, Jesus. Hail Mary, full of grace, the Lord is with thee. Blessed art thou amongst women, and blessed is the fruit of thy womb, Jesus.
4: Holy Mary, Mother of God, pray for us sinners now and at the hour of our death. Amen.
3: Hail Mary, full of grace, the Lord is with thee. Blessed art thou amongst women, and blessed is the fruit of thy womb, Jesus.
4: Holy Mary, Mother of God, pray for us sinners now and at the hour of our death. Amen.
3: Glory be to the Father, and to the Son, and to the Holy Spirit.
4: As it was in the

0: my Jesus, forgive us our sins, save us from the fires of hell. Lead all souls to heaven, especially those most in need of thy mercy.
1: After Jesus was baptized, he came directly out of the water. Suddenly, the sky opened, and he saw the Spirit of God descend like a dove and hover over him. With that, a voice from the heavens said, "This is my beloved Son. My favor rests on him." The first of the luminous mysteries is the baptism of Jesus in the Jordan River. Our Father, who art in heaven, hallowed be thy name. Thy kingdom come, thy will be done on earth as it is in heaven.
2: Give us this day our daily bread.
1: Hail Mary, full of grace, the Lord is with thee. Blessed art thou amongst women, and blessed is the fruit of thy womb, Jesus.
2: Holy Mary, Mother of God, pray for us sinners, now and at the hour of our death. Amen.
1: Hail Mary, full of grace, the Lord is with thee. Blessed art thou amongst women, and blessed is the fruit of thy womb, Jesus.
2: Holy Mary, Mother of God, pray for us sinners, now and at the hour of our death. Amen.
1: Hail Mary, full of grace, the Lord is with thee. Blessed art thou amongst women, and blessed is the fruit of thy womb, Jesus.
2: Holy Mary, Mother of God, pray for us sinners now and at the hour of our death. Amen.
1: Hail Mary, full of grace, the Lord is with thee. Blessed art thou amongst women, and blessed is the fruit of thy womb, Jesus.
2: Holy Mary, Mother of God, pray for us sinners now and at the hour of our death. Amen.
1: Hail Mary, full of grace, the Lord is with thee. Blessed art thou amongst women, and blessed is the fruit of thy womb, Jesus.
2: Holy Mary, Mother of God, pray for us sinners, now and at the hour of our death. Amen.
1: Hail Mary, full of grace, the Lord is with thee. Blessed art thou amongst women, and blessed is the fruit of thy womb, Jesus.
2: Holy Mary, Mother of God, pray for us sinners, now and at the hour of our death. Amen.
1: Hail Mary, full of grace, the Lord is with thee. Blessed art thou amongst women, and blessed is the fruit of thy womb, Jesus.
2: Holy Mary, Mother of God, pray for us sinners now and at the hour of our death. Amen.
1: Hail Mary, full of grace, the Lord is with thee. Blessed art thou amongst women, and blessed is the fruit of thy womb, Jesus.
2: Holy Mary, Mother of God, pray for us sinners now and at the hour of our death. Amen.
1: Hail Mary, full of grace, the Lord is with thee. Blessed art thou amongst women, and blessed is the fruit of thy womb, Jesus.
2: Holy Mary, Mother of God, pray for us sinners now and at the hour of our death. Amen.
1: Hail Mary, full of grace, the Lord is with thee. Blessed art thou amongst women, and blessed is the fruit of thy womb, Jesus.
2: Holy Mary, Mother of God, pray for us sinners now and at the hour of our death. Amen.
1: Glory be to the Father, and to the Son, and to the Holy Spirit.
2: As it was in the beginning, is now, and ever shall be.
0: O my Jesus, forgive us our sins, save us from the fires of hell, lead all souls to heaven, especially those most in need of thy mercy.
1: The second mystery of light is Jesus changing water into wine at the wedding feast of Cana. Jesus said to the servants, "Fill the stone jars with water," and they filled them to the top. And he said to them, "Draw some out and bring it to the chief steward." The chief steward tasted it and said to the groom, "Everyone serves the best wine first, but you have saved the best wine till last." Our Father, who art in heaven, hallowed be thy name. Thy kingdom come, thy will be done on earth as it is in heaven. Hail Mary, full of grace, the Lord is with thee. Blessed art thou amongst women, and blessed is the fruit of thy womb, Jesus.
2: Holy Mary, Mother of God, pray for us sinners now and at the hour of our death. Amen.
1: Hail Mary, full of grace, the Lord is with thee. Blessed art thou amongst women, and blessed is the fruit of thy womb, Jesus.
2: Holy Mary, Mother of God, pray for us sinners now and at the hour of our death. Amen.
1: Hail Mary, full of grace, the Lord is with thee. Blessed art thou amongst women, and blessed is the fruit of thy womb, Jesus.
2: Holy Mary, Mother of God, pray for us sinners now and at the hour of our death. Amen.
1: Hail Mary, full of grace, the Lord is with thee. Blessed art thou amongst women, and blessed is the fruit of thy womb, Jesus.
2: Holy Mary, Mother of God, pray for us sinners now and at the hour of our death.
1: Hail Mary, full of grace, the Lord is with thee. Blessed art thou amongst women, and blessed is the fruit of thy womb, Jesus.
2: Holy Mary, Mother of God, pray for us sinners now and at the hour of our death. Amen.
1: Hail Mary, full of grace, the Lord is with thee. Blessed art thou amongst women, and blessed is the fruit of thy womb, Jesus.
2: Holy Mary, Mother of God, pray for us sinners now and at the hour of our death. Amen.
1: Hail Mary, full of grace, the Lord is with thee. Blessed art thou amongst women, and blessed is the fruit of thy womb, Jesus.
2: Holy Mary, Mother of God, pray for us sinners now and at the hour of our death.
1: Hail Mary, full of grace, the Lord is with thee. Blessed art thou amongst women, and blessed is the fruit of thy womb, Jesus.
2: Holy Mary, Mother of God, pray for us sinners now and at the hour of our death.
1: Hail Mary, full of grace, the Lord is with thee. Blessed art thou amongst women, and blessed is the fruit of thy womb, Jesus.
2: Holy Mary, Mother of God, pray for us sinners now and at the hour of our death. Amen.
1: Hail Mary, full of grace, the Lord is with thee. Blessed art thou amongst women, and blessed is the fruit of thy womb, Jesus.
2: Holy Mary, Mother of God, pray for us sinners now and at the hour of our death. Amen.
1: Glory be to the Father, and to the Son, and to the Holy Spirit. O my Jesus,
0: forgive us our sins, save us from the fires of hell. Lead all souls to heaven, especially those most in need of thy mercy.
1: The third luminous mystery. Jesus preaches the kingdom of God. We read here in the Gospel of St. Matthew, chapter 4, verse 12. Having heard that John had been handed over, Jesus went up into Galilee, and leaving behind Nazareth, he came to dwell in Capernaum, which is by the sea, in the hill country of Zebulun and Naphtali, so that it might be fulfilled the word which the prophet Isaiah had said, Land of Zebulun, land of Naphtali, way of the sea, the country of the Jordan, Galilee of the Gentiles, the people who has sat in darkness has seen a great light. And for those who sat in the country of the shadow of death, a light has shone upon them. And from then, Jesus began to preach and say, Repent, for the kingdom of heaven is near. Our Father who art in heaven, hallowed be thy name. Thy kingdom come, thy will be done on earth as it is in heaven. Hail Mary, full of grace, the Lord is with thee. Blessed art thou amongst women, and blessed is the fruit of thy womb, Jesus.
2: Holy Mary, Mother of God, pray for us sinners now and at the hour of our death. Amen.
1: Hail Mary, full of grace, the Lord is with thee. Blessed art thou amongst women, and blessed is the fruit of thy womb, Jesus.
2: Holy Mary, Mother of God, pray for us sinners now and at the hour of our death. Amen.
1: Hail Mary, full of grace, the Lord is with thee. Blessed art thou amongst women, and blessed is the fruit of thy womb, Jesus.
2: Holy Mary, Mother of God, pray for us sinners now and at the hour of our death. Amen.
1: Hail Mary, full of grace, the Lord is with thee. Blessed art thou amongst women, and blessed is the fruit of thy womb, Jesus.
2: Holy Mary, Mother of God, pray for us sinners now and at the hour of our death. Amen.
1: Hail Mary, full of grace, the Lord is with thee. Blessed art thou amongst women, and blessed is the fruit of thy womb, Jesus.
2: Holy Mary, Mother of God, pray for us sinners.
1: Hail Mary, full of grace, the Lord is with thee. Blessed art thou amongst women, and blessed is the fruit of thy womb, Jesus.
2: Holy Mary, Mother of God, pray for us sinners now and at the hour of our death. Amen.
1: Hail Mary, full of grace, the Lord is with thee. Blessed art thou amongst women, and blessed is the fruit of thy womb, Jesus.
2: Holy Mary, Mother of God, pray for us sinners now and at the hour of our death. Amen.
1: Hail Mary, full of grace, the Lord is with thee. Blessed art thou amongst women, and blessed is the fruit of thy womb, Jesus.
2: Holy Mary, Mother of God, pray for us sinners now and at the hour of our death. Amen.
1: Hail Mary, full of grace, the Lord is with thee. Blessed art thou amongst women, and blessed is the fruit of thy womb, Jesus.
2: Holy Mary, Mother of God, pray for us sinners now and at the hour of our death. Amen.
1: Hail Mary, full of grace, the Lord is with thee. Blessed art thou amongst women, and blessed is the fruit of thy womb, Jesus.
2: Holy Mary, Mother of God, pray for us sinners now and at the hour of our death.

0: Glory be to the Father, and to the Son, and to the Holy Spirit.
1: As it was in the beginning, is now, and ever shall be, world without end. Amen.
0: O my Jesus, forgive us our sins, save us from the fires of hell, lead all souls to heaven, especially those most in need of thy mercy.
2: The fourth mystery of light is the transfiguration of Jesus on the mountain. We read in the Gospel of St. Matthew that Jesus was transfigured before them, and his face shone like the sun, and his garments became white as light. And behold, there appeared to them Moses and Elijah talking with Jesus.
0: Our Father who art in heaven, hallowed be thy name. Thy kingdom come, thy will be done, on earth as it is in heaven.
1: Give us this day our daily bread, and forgive us our trespasses, as we forgive those who trespass against us. And lead us not into temptation, but deliver us from evil. Amen.
0: Hail Mary, full of grace, the Lord is with thee. Blessed art thou amongst women, and blessed is the fruit of thy womb, Jesus.
1: Holy Mary, Mother of God, pray for us sinners now and at the hour of our death. Amen.
0: Hail Mary, full of grace, the Lord is with thee. Blessed art thou amongst women, and blessed is the fruit of thy womb, Jesus.
1: Holy Mary, Mother of God, pray for us sinners now and at the hour of our death. Amen.
0: Hail Mary, full of grace, the Lord is with thee. Blessed art thou amongst women, and blessed is the fruit of thy womb, Jesus.
1: Holy Mary, Mother of God, pray for us sinners now and at the hour of our death. Amen.
0: Hail Mary, full of grace, the Lord is with thee. Blessed art thou amongst women, and blessed is the fruit of thy womb, Jesus.
1: Holy Mary, Mother of God, pray for us sinners now and at the hour of our death. Amen.
0: Hail Mary, full of grace, the Lord is with thee. Blessed art thou amongst women, and blessed is the fruit of thy womb, Jesus.
1: Holy Mary, Mother of God, pray for us sinners now and at the hour of our death. Amen.
0: Hail Mary, full of grace, the Lord is with thee. Blessed art thou amongst women, and blessed is the fruit of thy womb, Jesus.
1: Holy Mary, Mother of God, pray for us sinners now and at the hour of our death. Amen.
0: Hail Mary, full of grace, the Lord is with thee. Blessed art thou amongst women, and blessed is the fruit of thy womb, Jesus.
1: Holy Mary, Mother of God, pray for us sinners now and at the hour of our death. Amen.
0: Hail Mary, full of grace, the Lord is with thee. Blessed art thou amongst women, and blessed is the fruit of thy womb, Jesus.
1: Holy Mary, Mother of God, pray for us sinners now and at the hour of our death. Amen.
0: Hail Mary, full of grace, the Lord is with thee. Blessed art thou amongst women, and blessed is the fruit of thy womb, Jesus.
1: Holy Mary, Mother of God, pray for us sinners now and at the hour of our death. Amen.
0: Hail Mary, full of grace, the Lord is with thee. Blessed art thou amongst women, and blessed is the fruit of thy womb, Jesus.
1: Holy Mary, Mother of God, pray for us sinners now and at the hour of our death. Amen.
0: Glory be to the Father, and to the Son, and to the Holy Spirit.
1: As it was in the beginning, is now, and ever shall be, world without end.
0: My Jesus,
1: forgive us our sins, save us from the fires of hell, lead all souls to heaven, especially those in most need of thy mercy.
2: The fifth mystery of light, Jesus institutes the Holy Eucharist. We read in the Gospel of St. Matthew, chapter 26, verse 26. Now as they were eating, Jesus took bread and blessed and broke it, and gave it to the disciples and said, "Take, eat, this is my body." And he took a cup, and when he had given thanks, he gave it to them, saying, "Drink of it, all of you, for this is my blood of the covenant, which is poured out for many for the forgiveness of sins."
0: Our Father, who art in heaven, hallowed be thy name. Thy kingdom come, thy will be done, on earth as it is in heaven.
1: Give us this day our daily bread, and forgive us our trespasses, as we forgive those who trespass against us. And lead us not into temptation, but deliver us from evil. Amen.
0: Hail Mary, full of grace, the Lord is with thee. Blessed art thou amongst women, and blessed is the fruit of thy womb, Jesus.
1: Holy Mary, Mother of God, pray for us sinners, now and at the hour of our death. Amen.
0: Hail Mary, full of grace, the Lord is with thee.
2: Blessed art thou amongst women, and blessed is the fruit of thy womb, Jesus.
1: Holy Mary, Mother of God, pray for us sinners, now and at the hour of our death. Amen.
2: Hail Mary, full of grace, the Lord is with thee. Blessed art thou amongst women, and blessed is the fruit of thy womb, Jesus.
1: Holy Mary.

0: Hail Mary, full of grace, the Lord is with thee. Blessed art thou amongst women, and blessed is the fruit of thy womb, Jesus.
1: Holy Mary, Mother of God, pray for us sinners, now and at the hour of our death. Amen.
0: Hail Mary, full of grace, the Lord is with thee. Blessed art thou amongst women, and blessed is the fruit of thy womb, Jesus.
1: Holy Mary, Mother of God, pray for us sinners, now and at the hour of our death. Amen.
0: Hail Mary, full of grace, the Lord is with thee. Blessed art thou amongst women, and blessed is the fruit of thy womb, Jesus.
1: Holy Mary, Mother of God, pray for us sinners, now and at the hour of our death. Amen.
0: Hail Mary, full of grace, the Lord is with thee. Blessed art thou amongst women, and blessed is the fruit of thy womb, Jesus.
1: Holy Mary, Mother of God, pray for us sinners, now and at the hour of our death. Amen.
0: Hail Mary, full of grace, the Lord is with thee. Blessed art thou amongst women, and blessed is the fruit of thy womb, Jesus.
1: Holy Mary, Mother of God, pray for us sinners, now and at the hour of our death. Amen.
0: Glory be to the Father, and to the Son, and to the Holy Spirit.
1: As it was in the beginning, is now, and ever shall be, world without end. Amen.
0: O my Jesus, forgive us our sins, save us from the fires of hell. Lead all souls to heaven, especially those who most need thy mercy. Hail, Holy Queen,
1: Mother of mercy, our life, our sweetness, and our hope. To thee do we cry, poor banished children of Eve. To thee do we send up our sighs, mourning and weeping in this valley of tears. Turn then, most gracious Advocate, thine eyes of mercy towards us. And after this our exile, show unto us the blessed fruit of thy womb, Jesus. O clement, O loving, O sweet Virgin Mary.
0: In the name of the Father, and of the Son, and of the Holy Spirit.
1: Amen. Amen.

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0: In the name of the Father, and of the Son, and of the Holy Spirit.
1: Amen.
0: The Litany of the Most Blessed Sacrament. Lord, have mercy on us.
2: Lord, have mercy on us.
0: Christ, have mercy on us.
2: Christ, have mercy on us.
0: Lord, have mercy on us.
2: Lord, have mercy on us.
0: Christ, hear us.
2: Christ, hear us.
0: Christ, graciously hear us.
2: Christ, graciously hear us.
0: God, the Father of heaven,
2: have mercy on us.
0: God, the Son, Redeemer of the world,
2: have mercy on us.
0: God, the Holy Spirit,
2: have mercy on us.
0: Holy Trinity, one God,
2: have mercy on us.

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0: Blessed be Jesus in the most holy sacrament of the altar. 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Blessed be Jesus in the most holy sacrament of the altar.
1: For those who do not believe in your Eucharistic presence,
0: have mercy on us.
1: For those who are indifferent to this sacrament of your love,
0: have mercy on us.
1: For those who have offended you in the holy sacrament of the altar,
0: have mercy on us.
1: That we may show fitting reverence when entering your holy temple,
0: we beseech you, hear us.
1: That we may make suitable preparation before approaching the altar,
0: we beseech you, hear us.
1: That we may receive you frequently in holy communion with real devotion and true humility,
0: we beseech you, hear us.
1: That we may never neglect to thank you for so wonderful a blessing,
0: we beseech you, hear us.
1: That we may cherish time spent in silent prayer before you,
0: we beseech you, hear us.
1: That we may grow in knowledge of the sacrament of sacraments,
0: we beseech you, hear us.
1: That all priests may have a profound love of the Holy Eucharist,
0: we beseech you, hear us.
1: That they may celebrate the holy sacrifice of the Mass in accordance with its sublime dignity,
0: we beseech you, hear us.
1: That we may be comforted and sanctified with Holy Viaticum at the hour of our death,
0: we beseech you, hear us.
1: That we may see you one day face to face in heaven,
0: we beseech you, hear us.
1: Lamb of God, who takes away the sins of the world,
0: spare us, Lord.
1: Lamb of God, who takes away the sins of the world,
0: graciously hear us, Lord.
1: Lamb of God, who takes away the sins of the world,
0: have mercy.
1: O sacrament most holy, O sacrament divine.
0: All praise and all thanksgiving be every moment thine.
1: Let us pray. Most merciful Father, you continue to draw us to yourself through the Eucharistic mystery. Grant us fervent faith in the sacrament of love, in which Christ the Lord himself is contained, offered, and received. We make this prayer through the same Christ our Lord.
0: Amen.
1: In the name of the Father, and of the Son, and of the Holy Spirit.

0: 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Then at 5, Dr. Scott Hahn looks at the significance of bread in Israel's liturgy in the Fourth Cup, unveiling the mystery of the Last Supper and the cross. And at 5:30, Father Wade Menezes addresses important questions we face in the gospel of life versus the culture of death. 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
1: Family, a prayer that we pray together is a powerful prayer. So please pray together with me our EWTN family prayer. Today we pray for marriage. Almighty God and Father, we adore you. You are the author of marriage and have made it a covenant of faithful, exclusive, and enduring love between one man and one woman. Protect this sacred institution from those who are working to deform it. Bring to conversion those who cohabitate, and restore the dignity of marriage and family life to our land. Strengthen those who are struggling in their marriages, and protect our children from neglect and divorce. Through Christ our Lord. Amen.

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Take this, all of you, and eat of it, for this is my body, which will be given up for you. Take this, all of you, and drink from it, for this is the chalice of my blood, this in memory of me.

0: In the name of the Father, and of the Son, and of the Holy Spirit.
1: Amen.
0: The grace of our Lord Jesus Christ, the love of God, and the communion of the Holy Spirit be with you all.
1: And with your spirit.
0: This morning we welcome Father Jesse of the Order of Mary Immaculate, and our guest preacher today on this memorial of St. Teresa, Doctor of the Church, we have a Carmelite, Father Matthias. Brethren, let us acknowledge our sins and so prepare ourselves to celebrate the sacred mysteries. I confess
1: to the Holy Mary God and to you, my brothers and sisters, that I have greatly sinned in my thoughts and in my words, in what I have done and what I have failed to do. Through my most grievous fault. Therefore I ask the Blessed Mary, ever Virgin, all the angels and saints, and you, my brothers and sisters, to pray for me to the Lord our God.
0: May Almighty God have mercy on us, forgive us our sins, and bring us to everlasting life.
2: Amen.

0: Let us pray. O God, who through your Spirit raised up Saint Teresa of Jesus to show the Church the way to seek perfection, grant that we may always be nourished by the food of her heavenly teaching and fired with longing for true holiness. Through our Lord Jesus Christ, your Son, who lives and reigns with you in the unity of the Holy Spirit, God, forever and ever. Amen. Amen.
1: A reading from the letter of St. Paul to the Romans. Brothers and sisters, we know that all creation is groaning in labor pains, even until now. Not only that, but we ourselves, we have the first fruits of the Spirit, as we also groan within ourselves, as we wait for adoption, the redemption of our bodies. For in hope we are saved. Now hope that sees for itself is not hope. For who hopes for what one sees? But if we hope for what we do not see, we wait with endurance. In the same way, the Spirit too comes to the aid of our weakness. For we do not know how to pray as we ought. But the Spirit himself intercedes with inexpressible groanings. And the one who searches hearts knows what is the intention of the Spirit, because he intercedes for the holy ones, according to God's will.

0: Verbum Domini. The judgments of the Lord are true, and all of them are just.
1: The judgments of the Lord are true, and all of them are just.
0: The law of the Lord is perfect, refreshing the soul. The decree of the Lord is trustworthy, giving wisdom to the simple.
1: The judgments of the Lord are true, and all of them are just.
0: The precepts of the Lord are right, rejoicing the heart. The command of the Lord is clear, enlightening the eye.
1: The judgments of the Lord are true, and all of them are just.
0: The fear of the Lord is pure, enduring forever. The ordinances of the Lord are true, all of them just.
1: The judgments of the Lord are true, and all of them are just.
0: They are more precious than gold, than a heap of purest gold. Sweeter also than syrup or honey from the comb.
1: The ordinances of the Lord are true, and all of them are just.

Jesus said to his disciples, I am the true vine, and my Father is the vine grower. He takes away every branch in me that does not bear fruit, and everyone that does, he prunes so that it bears more fruit. You are already pruned because of the word that I spoke to you. Remain in me, as I remain in you. Just as a branch cannot bear fruit on its own unless it remains on the vine, so neither can you unless you remain in me. I am the vine, you are the branches. Whoever remains in me and I in him will bear much fruit, because without me you can do nothing. Anyone who does not remain in me will be thrown out like a branch and wither. People will gather them and throw them into a fire, and they will be burned. If you remain in me, and my words remain in you, ask for whatever you want, and it will be done for you. By this is my Father glorified, that you bear much fruit and become my disciples.

mother. I'd like to expand on what you may already know about her. This woman, who St. Therese of Lisieux was named after, the woman who founded the Discalced Carmelite Friars and Nuns, St. Teresa of Avila. She was very intimidating to me when I entered Carmel. She was high up on a pedestal, big Mother Teresa. And yet as I got to know her over the years, she's a true mother. She is so mother and approachable. Let's go back to 16th century Spain for a moment. Who was Teresa? Well, she was beautiful. She was a head turner. She had three little beauty marks, dimples next to her mouth. She was attractive in personality, charming, a born leader, friendly, intelligent, enthusiastic, humorous, and fervent. Now, speaking of humor, I'd like to share two little stories about her humor. When she was beginning the reform of the friars the Lord had inspired in her to do, she found two friars to begin with, and one of those was St. John of the Cross. And St. John was short. He's about 4'11". So Teresa once declared, "Now I have 1.5 friars for my reform," she says. Later on, one of our friars was painting her portrait, and she was sitting there for a long time. And once he finished, she went around and looked at it, and she said, "God forgive you, Fray Juan. You've painted me ugly and blurry-eyed." Well, she's also very relatable, especially due to her struggles in life. When she was 13 years old, she lost her mother. As a teenager, she got into some bad company. She was too focused on boys, clothes, flirting, rebelling. But she said, "I would go to frequent confession. I'd go right away after sinning," she says. At 16 years old, she was sent to a boarding school to some nuns to help to straighten her out a little bit. At 20 years old, she entered religious life. And though she found joy in religious life and she loved it, she said, "It was the safest way for me to save my soul." She suffered much. She had a serious heart condition, terrible headaches, and so much so she's the patron saint of headache sufferers, bodily ills. She's the patron of loss of parents, people ridiculed for their piety, sick people. Father Thomas Dubé once said, "There is a close correlation between suffering well and growth in prayer depth. Of itself, suffering improves no one." As we've seen, people become bitter and turned in on themselves if they're not doing it with the Lord. But trials, he says, born with love in union with the crucified beloved, make one grow by leaps and bounds. This happened to Teresa. Teresa is also noted for her massive devotion to Saint Joseph. Through her devotion, her writings about him, what she spread through her monasteries and with the friars, she was a major player in spreading devotion to Joseph throughout the church all the more. She once wrote, "I understood that I had a great obligation to serve Our Lady and Saint Joseph. For often when I went off the path completely, God gave me salvation again through their prayers." She said in her life, "She, Our Lady, told me I made her very happy in serving the glorious Saint Joseph." She was the first woman doctor of the church. She's known as the Doctor of Prayer. But she also had prayer struggles, even in Carmel. She was very social. Of all of her early sins, time wasted through excessive chatting was one she especially regretted later in life. She also had many distractions in prayer, so much so that she would say, "Distractions are an incurable disease in this life." At one point early on in her religious life, she gave up personal prayer for 1 year and 3 months. She'd still show

up at Mass at the office, but she didn't have any personal prayer, any mental prayer. She said it was the greatest temptation of her life. And she came back to the Lord and took off. Her first 18 years of religious life, though, she called a struggle between friendship with God and friendship with the world. As I mentioned, struggling with mental prayer, recollection, she often wished that her hour of prayer was over. She would sit there during it, she'd watch the hourglass and the sand falling. And yet, determination became the key word of her spiritual life. As she said in Spanish, determinada, determinación. One of her turning points was in speaking to her spiritual director, Padre Balthazar Alvarez, a Jesuit. He told her, go to prayer, commend your intention to God. This intention was about giving herself more completely and some of the friendships that she was struggling with. They were disordered. Then he told her, and then invoke the Holy Spirit who comes to the aid of our weakness. She spent the better part of a day in prayer, and when she invoked the Spirit, the Veni Creator Spiritus, she experienced her first rapture. She heard, I will have you converse now, not with men, but with angels. This was a big turning point for her. She experienced a new freedom within, living for God now, fully, getting over herself. She got over that hump. She said she was no longer living her life. Christ was living in her. She felt now that she was really serving him, abiding in him, fruitful at a whole new level. Now, the Lord wasn't saying we can only talk to angels the rest of our lives. Even Teresa in her life, we see so many letters, and she still shared her gifts and her way to connect with people. But what I am encouraging us to do through Teresa's example is to stay in the struggle. Keep showing up, no matter what we're feeling in prayer, in the ups and downs of life. Discouragement is never of God. He encourages, puts heart into us. And let's simply ask him, ask for that greatest gift, the Holy Spirit, to help us to come to the aid of our weakness in prayer. And to ask us to get over those humps, to ask him to help us get over those humps, those things that are holding us back from giving ourselves completely to the Lord and his service. After all, Teresa did say, you pay God a compliment when you ask great things of him. In this Holy Communion, let's take a cue from St. Teresa. I'd like to end with her words to us this morning. As she says, to close our eyes when we receive communion and to look within. Here's her words. But after having received the Lord, since you have the person himself present, strive to close the eyes of the body and open those of the soul, and look into your own heart. You should acquire the habit of doing this every time you receive communion. Receiving communion is not like picturing with the imagination, as when we reflect upon the Lord on the cross or in other episodes of the Passion, when we picture within ourselves how things happened to him in the past. In communion, the event is happening now, and it is entirely true. There's no reason to go looking for him in some other place farther away. Now then, if when he went about in the world, the mere touch of his robes cured the sick, why doubt, if we have faith, that miracles will be worked while he is within us, and that he will give what we ask of him, since he is in our house.
His majesty is not accustomed

0: Christ is the high priest of his people. It is in him that we come together to make our prayer to the Father.
1: That the church may guide the people of God to that true freedom, which can only be attained through adherence to the will of our Father. We pray to the Lord. That our Holy Father may enjoy the constant guidance and counsel of God in his undertakings for the welfare and growth of the Church. We pray to the Lord. That world leaders will have the wisdom to see that human life is the greatest treasure and that they may work to protect and enhance this gift. We pray to the Lord. For the sick, the dying, the homeless, the poor, and the forgotten, that they will know their true dignity in the sight of God. We pray to the Lord. For those who have died, that after their earthly life, they may come to share in the glory of everlasting life. We pray to the Lord.
0: And Lord, we bring to you our Holy Father, Pope Leo, and God, we ask that you grant him good health and a full recovery from his surgery. We pray to the Lord. Father of might and power, every good and perfect gift comes down to us from you. Implant in our hearts the love of your name. Increase our zeal for your service. Nourish what is good in us and tend it with watchful care. We make our prayer through Christ our Lord. Amen.

0: Pray, brethren, that my sacrifice and yours may be acceptable to God, the Almighty Father.
1: May the Lord accept the sacrifice at your hands for the praise and glory of his name, for our good and good of all his holy church.
0: May our offerings, O Lord, be acceptable to your majesty, to whom the devoted service of Saint Teresa was pleasing in such great measure. Through Christ our Lord.
1: Amen.

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1: And with your spirit.
0: Lift up your hearts.
1: We lift them up to the Lord.
0: Let us give thanks to the Lord our God.
1: It is right and just.
0: It is truly right and just, our duty and our salvation, always and everywhere to give you thanks, Lord, Holy Father, Almighty and Eternal God, for in the saints who consecrated themselves to Christ for the sake of the kingdom of heaven, it is right to celebrate the wonders of your providence by which you call human nature back to its original holiness and bring it to experience on this earth the gifts you promise in the new world to come. And so, with all the angels and saints, we praise you as without end we acclaim.

You are indeed holy, O Lord, and all you have created rightly gives you praise. For through your Son, our Lord Jesus Christ, by the power and working of the Holy Spirit, you give life to all things and make them holy. And you never cease to gather a people to yourself, so that from the rising of the sun to its setting, a pure sacrifice may be offered to your name. Therefore, O Lord, we humbly implore you, by the same Spirit, graciously make holy these gifts we have brought to you for consecration, that they may become the body and blood of your Son, our Lord Jesus Christ, at whose command we celebrate these mysteries. For on the night he was betrayed, he himself took bread, and giving you thanks, he said the blessing, broke the bread, and gave it to his disciples, saying, "Take this, all of you, and eat of it, for this is my body, which will be given up for you."

In a similar way, when supper was ended, he took the chalice, and giving you thanks, he said the blessing, and gave the chalice to his disciples, saying, "Take this, all of you, and drink from it, for this is the chalice of my blood, the blood of the new and eternal covenant, which will be poured out for you and for many for the forgiveness of sins. Do this in memory

0: Therefore, O Lord, as we celebrate the memorial of the saving passion of your Son, his wondrous resurrection and ascension into heaven, and as we look forward to his second coming, we offer you in thanksgiving this holy and living sacrifice. Look, we pray, upon the oblation of your church, and recognizing the sacrificial victim by whose death you will to reconcile us to yourself. Grant that we who are nourished by the body and blood of your Son and filled with his Holy Spirit may become one body, one spirit in Christ.
1: May he make of us an eternal offering to you, so that we may obtain the inheritance with your elect, especially with the most blessed Virgin Mary, Mother of God, with blessed Joseph, her spouse, with the blessed apostles and glorious martyrs, Saint Teresa of Avila, and with all the saints, on whose constant intercession in your presence we rely for unfailing help.
2: May this sacrifice of our reconciliation, we pray, O Lord, advance the peace and salvation of all the world. Be pleased to confirm in faith and charity your pilgrim church on earth with your servant Leo, our Pope, and Stephen, our Bishop, the order of bishops, all the clergy, and the entire people you have gained for your own. Listen graciously to the prayers of this family whom you have summoned before you. In your compassion, O merciful Father, gather to yourself all your children scattered throughout the world. To our departed brothers and sisters, and to all who were pleasing to you at their passing from this life, give kind admittance to your kingdom. There we hope to enjoy forever the fullness of your glory through Christ our Lord, through whom you bestow on the world all that is good.
0: Through him and with him and in him,

0: At the Savior's command, informed by divine teaching, we dare to say, Our Father, who art in heaven, hallowed be thy name. Thy kingdom come,
1: thy will be done,
0: on earth as it is in heaven.
1: Give us this day our daily bread,
0: and forgive us our trespasses, as we forgive those who trespass against us. And lead us not into temptation, but deliver us from evil. Deliver us, Lord, we pray, from every evil. Graciously grant peace in our days, that by the help of your mercy, we may be always free from sin and safe from all distress. As we await the blessed hope and the coming of our Savior, Jesus Christ, for the kingdom,
1: the power,
0: and the glory are yours, now and forever. Lord Jesus Christ, who said to your apostles, Peace I leave you, my peace I give you, look not on our sins, but on the faith of your church, and graciously grant her peace and unity in accordance with your will, who live and reign forever and ever.
1: Amen.
0: The peace of the Lord be with you always.
1: And with your spirit.

Behold, the Lamb of God. Behold him who takes away the sins of the world. Blessed are those called to the supper of the Lamb. Lord, I am not worthy that you should enter under my roof, but only say the word, and my soul shall be healed.

For those who cannot now receive Jesus in the Blessed Sacrament, we offer the following prayer. Eternal Father, I offer up to Thee my intellect, that it may learn to know Thee alone. Sweetest Jesus, I offer up to Thee my memory, that it may remember Thee alone. Holy Spirit, Spirit of charity, I offer up to Thee my will, that Thou mayest enkindle and warm it by Thy divine love. Adorn my soul with Thy seven gifts, and let me become Thy pure temple. Fill me with Thy grace, and prepare my heart to receive spiritually my God. Jesus, my God, as I am unable to receive Thee sacramentally, do Thou receive me into Thy heart, and unite me so perfectly with it that nothing may ever be able to separate me, even for a moment, from Thee. Engulf my misery and my nothingness in the abyss of Thy mercy, that I, changed into Thee, may henceforth live only for Thee, by Thee, and in Thee. Come, therefore, Thou, my only satisfaction, come to take possession of this heart, which belongs to Thee, and cannot live one moment without Thee. Amen.

0: Let us pray. Grant, O Lord our God, that your obedient family, whom you have fed with the bread of heaven, may follow the example of Saint Teresa and rejoice to sing of your mercies for all eternity. Through Christ our Lord.
1: Amen.
0: The Lord be with you.
1: And with your spirit.
0: May Almighty God bless you, the Father, and the Son, and the Holy Spirit.
1: Amen.
0: Go in peace, glorifying the Lord by your life.
1: Thanks be to God.

Saint Michael, the Archangel, defend us in battle. Be our protection against the wickedness and snares of the devil. May God rebuke him, we humbly pray. And do thou, O Prince of the Heavenly Host, by the power of God, cast into hell Satan and all the evil spirits who prowl about the world, seeking the ruin of souls. Amen.

Prayer for vocations. God our Father, who wills that all men be saved and come to the knowledge of your truth, we beg you to send laborers into your harvest and grant them the grace to speak your word with all boldness, so that your word may spread and be glorified, and all nations may know you, the only God, and him who you have sent, Jesus Christ, your Son, our Lord. Amen. Our Lady, Queen of the Americas, Mary, Mother of the Franciscan Missionaries of the Eternal Word, pray for us.

It's where heaven touches earth. Silence becomes song. And the humble encounter the most holy. Litanies from the Shrine of the Most Blessed Sacrament. The Chaplet of the Divine Mercy. The Holy Rosary with Mother Angelica. Stations of the Cross. Daily Mass. And more. With the angels and saints all joining your adoration to the Lord Most High. 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Live truth, live Catholic.

God wants you to be happy. You would hear Beatitudes like, blessed are those who mourn, blessed are those who are hungry. But you see, brothers and sisters, the Lord is calling us to be happy. We are happiest when we have given all that we have within ourselves, our talent, our time, the gifts that you have been given by the Lord, the opportunities. Now, giving is happiness. Even within our families, we must learn, even with those who are not so talented, we must help with those who are having difficulties and struggles in community life or in school life. We want them to be happy. We spend time with them and bring joy to them. What is it that makes us really happy? What is happiness? Happiness belongs to those who sacrifice themselves in love. When we have poured out ourselves, brothers and sisters, we feel a great joy and happiness. When we have reached out to people with our strength, our youth, our talents, then we are happiest. Do you know, brothers and sisters, that the rich who receive all the pleasures in this world, the rich who are merriest and seek a world of self-indulgence, with the biggest cars, with the biggest house, are not especially the happiest of people. Why? Because they have not given. It's our self-definition is to give and to serve and to pour ourselves out and to bring joy even as we exercise all the gifts of human hands that we offer to the Lord. The bread and wine, the body and blood of Jesus Christ is given to us. Now, what greater gift can anyone give but their very lives? Jesus gave his whole life, all his talent, all his time, all his godliness and divinity he gave to all of us. You see, if we can understand that we are sons and daughters of God, we're made like unto him, and we're happiest when we're like him. Pouring ourselves out brings joy. And instead of pouring ourselves out and losing, we receive the grace of God and the love of God more than anything else in the world. Brothers and sisters, it's in giving that we receive. And it's in dying to ourselves that we receive eternal life. When we have died, we must be able to say, Lord, I have given you all that I am. I'm happy. I have shown other people the love of God. To be a candle in the dark, that has been my life, Lord. There is nothing I want but to draw people into the kingdom, to follow Christ and his Beatitudes. In the name of the Father, and of the Son, and of the Holy Spirit.

Beowulf is the mightiest warrior in the world. He can defeat any foe by the brute power of his own strength. He proves as much by spurning all weapons and defeating Grendel through the strength of his own mighty arm. He then faces Grendel's mother, this time carrying the most powerful sword

0: sword known to man. The sword proves to be powerless against the supernatural power of this new monster, as does Beowulf's own strength. He would most certainly have been killed had not a magical sword miraculously appeared within his grasp. It is through this supernatural assistance that Beowulf prevails, without which he would have perished. The moral and theological message is clear enough. No human person, however strong, can defeat the power of evil without supernatural assistance, grace. Nor can the most powerful works of human ingenuity, the sword signifying what we would now call technology, save us from evil. Our triumph over evil is only possible with divine assistance.
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Hello, I'm Father Timothy Gallagher, an Oblate of the Virgin Mary, and we're here at the House of Prayer and the Senecal School of Spiritual Direction in Clearwater, Florida, to speak about the prayer of the Liturgy of the Hours and the lay vocation. And let's begin with a prayer. Heavenly Father, we bless you that you call all of us to the fullness of holiness in our vocations. We ask that you guide us and bless us and lead us to holiness in our lives. Mary, we lift up this prayer through your mother's heart

Hello and welcome. The theme of our conversations is going to be the prayer of the Liturgy of the Hours. As morning and evening hymns grows into different times of the day, it assumes this title, with which we're probably familiar, the Divine Office. Now, that remained the title of the Liturgy of the Hours essentially down through the centuries until the Second Vatican Council, which conserved that title, so you'll still see this in church documents, because it's a very accurate and rich title for this prayer. But with the Second Vatican Council, the Church began to use, and actually a little bit more than this first title, began and does use this title of the Liturgy of the Hours, which is the exact title which best describes the nature of this prayer. That is, that this prayer that we're going to look at, the Liturgy of the Hours, is liturgical prayer. It is part of the liturgy of the Church, which is the highest form of prayer in the Church. So, for example, the Mass is liturgical prayer. If we go to a baptism or a wedding or a confirmation or the anointing of the sick, all of that is liturgical prayer. That is the official, formal prayer of the Church. We don't create it ourselves. The Church gives it to us, and we pray it together with the Church in the way that the Church has established it. This prayer that we're discussing now, this daily prayer of the Psalms, the return to the Psalms throughout the day in the form that the Church gives it to us, is part of this official and formal prayer of the Church. It is liturgical prayer. Now, what is specific to this form of liturgical prayer, as we contrast it with the Mass, which obviously is the center, or the other sacraments, baptism, and so on, what is specific to this form of liturgical prayer is that it is a liturgical prayer of the hours. As I said earlier, we go to Mass. It's the high point of our prayer in the course of the day, but it's one time in the course of the day. Let's say we go to a 7 o'clock or a 9 o'clock Mass in the morning or a 7 o'clock Mass in the evening. It's one moment in the day. This prayer gives us liturgical prayer throughout the hours of the day, with a periodic return to prayer as cosmic time unfolds in the course of the day. And that is what is specific and unique to it. There is a third term that sometimes is used to describe this prayer, and that is the breviary. The breviary, strictly speaking, refers to the book. So the priest picks up his breviary and prays the Liturgy of the Hours, or any one of us, the lay person, picks up the breviary and prays the Liturgy of the Hours. This word breviary comes from the Latin word brevis, which means short. And this word breviary came into usage after the Council of Trent. The Council of Trent, like Vatican II, also renewed this prayer of the Divine Office, as it was called at that time. And what had tended to happen was that over the centuries, more and more things got added to it, and it was getting unwieldy and cumbersome and hard to pray in the course of the day, so that the Council of Trent shortened it. That's where you get the brevis, and that's where you get the word breviary coming from there. It's the form that was a little bit shortened after the Council of Trent, and then prayed for a number of centuries after that. Vatican II did the same thing. It also shortened a little bit this prayer with a view to modern circumstances so that it would be something that we could pray in our own time. Now, I mentioned that the People's Office largely disappeared, let's say as we get to around the 5th century and so on, up to the Second Vatican Council, but it didn't totally disappear. And it remained in a number of parishes, and this was part of the Church's life. Some of this was diminished after the Second Vatican Council. And you have parishes that are picking this up again today because it's a warm recommendation of the Church. And that is the return to the Church on Sunday evening for the praying of what's called Vespers, or evening prayer. Just as one example of this, in the parish of St. John Vianney, the Holy Curie of ours, we have witnesses who describe once the parish was transformed and the whole town was transformed by the holiness of this pastor, this parish priest,
Sundays became something like this. People would actually go to church three times, most of them, on a Sunday. They would go to the church in the morning, obviously for Mass, and then at 1 o'clock, the church bells would be rung, and most of the town would return to church where the Holy Curie of Ars would give a catechetical teaching. And when the teaching was done, they would pray Vespers together, or evening prayer from the Liturgy of the Hours. And they would actually return a third time. After nightfall, the bells would ring a third time, and the people, again, most of them, would gather for night prayers together. And then one of these simple homilies from his heart that the people really grew to love from their holy pastor. As I say, we have places in the church now that are picking up again this custom of praying the Liturgy of the Hours, this part of it, Vespers, in the evening, which fits into this thread of the people's office that has been so much a part of the life of the church, excuse me, in a number of centuries. Now, that's a brief historical prospectus. What I'd like to do at this point now is begin to look at some of the words of the church, beginning with Vatican II, and then we'll look at some of the post-conciliar popes up to the present. Some of the words of the church about the Liturgy of the Hours. So we'll get just a little bit of what we can call the theology of the Liturgy of the Hours. That is, as the church understands it, what is this prayer? And then we'll watch how the different popes, the council and the popes, invite lay people to consider praying at least parts of this prayer as a part of their spiritual lives. Now, you have on the handout this text that we also have here on the screen. And let's look at this because this is the fundamental text, I would say, for understanding the Liturgy of the Hours. There are others, but this is really the fundamental text. A few years ago, you know, down through the years, as I was praying the Liturgy of the Hours, from time to time, I would raise it with my spiritual director, who was a wonderful priest, now with God. And this priest told me of his practice. Each year when Advent would begin, he would take the book of the Liturgy of the Hours and reread from the beginning of it the introduction. There's about a 70-page introduction, which the church put at the beginning of the Liturgy of the Hours, in which the church goes through what the Liturgy of the Hours is and its parts and how to pray it and so on. And he told me that he would do that every year just to renew his understanding of it so that his prayer of it would always be fresh, would always be new. I wish I had followed his advice sooner, but a year finally came when I did it. And I picked up those 70 pages and began to read them. And as I did it, it took me a long time to get past this. It's just, what is this, two sentences? But there's so much here, and this really changed my whole understanding of the Liturgy of the Hours when I took the time to go slowly through what the council was saying here. And so the council says, Christ Jesus, High Priest of the New and Eternal Covenant, High Priest of the New and Eternal Covenant. In the old covenant, there were priests who offered sacrifice, and there was a high priest. Christ is the high priest of the new and eternal covenant, which he ushered in with his death and resurrection. Christ Jesus, high priest of the new and eternal covenant, taking human nature, the incarnation, when he's born in Bethlehem, introduced into this earthly exile, our world, that hymn which is sung throughout the ages in the halls of heaven. Now that sentence brought me up short. I had never stopped to think that there was a hymn which is sung throughout all ages in the halls of heaven. What hymn? Who sings it? What is the content of that hymn? And reading this obliged me to stop and begin to realize what was being said there. If that hymn is being sung throughout all ages, through all eternity, then this is a hymn which is sung within the Godhead,
within our triune God. And as we'll see in the second sentence, this is a canticle of divine praise. There's something joyful, exuberant, happy, uplifting about this hymn. And the way I think of it is this. Here is a family, we'll say, that gathers together Sunday afternoon, Thanksgiving, Christmas, and on any occasion, the members are together. Say there are four or five of them. And they may not put this explicitly into words. They might sometimes. But just simply being together, each enjoys the communion, the sharing. Each delights in simply being with the other, in the way the other person is, in the gifts the other person has, the talents the other person has, the sense of humor the other person has, the goodness of heart that we see in the other person, the different professional abilities that the person may have. There's just a kind of a goodness in being together and mutually delighting in the good that we see each in the other. Now take that to infinity. Here are the three persons of the divine, of the Holy Trinity, together for all eternity, Father, Son, and Holy Spirit, each delighting in the communion they share, each delighting in the infinite goodness and beauty and holiness and life and energy and power that they see mutually each in the other. And out of that mutual delight, a hymn is born from all eternity, a canticle of divine praise, as each delights and expresses the joy and the delight of being together in communion. Now, what happens when Jesus becomes man, takes human nature, when that happened, Jesus introduced into this world that hymn,

is sung throughout all ages in the halls of heaven, so that for the first time, that hymn of delight and praise is now being sung in this world by a human heart on human lips. And then the second sentence, he, Christ, joins the entire community of mankind, that's all of us, joins the entire community of mankind to himself, associating it with his own singing of this canticle of divine praise. Now that's what's happening when we pray the Liturgy of the Hours, digitally, whatever form we pray it. That's what's really happening when we pray the Liturgy of the Hours. What's happening is that as I pray the Psalms, like those students praying morning prayer together or daytime prayer together, as I'm praying these Psalms, what's happening is that Jesus takes, a priest friend I have has a nice phrase for this, he takes our meager prayer, and we know that from our own experience of praying, takes our meager prayer, and we have Paul who tells us in Romans 8 that we do not know how to pray as we ought. And all of us know the truth of that too. I do, we all do. But we're not alone, but the Spirit comes to the aid of our weakness with sighs too deep for human understanding. As the best we're able, with the attention and the tiredness we may have and so on, that we're able, we pray the Psalm. What's happening is that the Spirit is coming to the aid of our weakness, taking our meager prayer, lifting it up to our mediator with the Father, who is Jesus, who joins our prayer with his own singing of that hymn of divine praise as he sung it from all eternity and sings it in his humanity now. Joins our meager prayer with his, and joined with his, it becomes rich, beautiful, powerful, efficacious, and lifts it up to his Father. Now that's what really stopped me. I'd been praying this for years, but I'd never realized what was really happening. Because I'm sure like you, as we pray, I might be aware of my tiredness and my distractions, my sincerity, I do want to pray it well, and at times my heart is really there, but we all have a sense that our prayer can have certain limitations, obviously. But I never knew that what was really happening as I prayed this prayer was that the Spirit was coming to the aid of my weakness, bringing this meager prayer to Jesus, who was enriching it with his own, the power and the beauty of his own prayer, and lifting it up to his Father. Once I saw that, I began to realize the power that there is in this liturgical prayer. That's what's really happening each time we pray the Liturgy of the Hours. So that's the Second Vatican Council. Let's take, if you take the handout, we have a continuation of this text. Excuse me. For he, Jesus, continues his priestly work through the agency of the Church, which gives us the Liturgy of the Hours. Now, watch what the Council says here. The Church, which is ceaselessly engaged in praising the Lord and interceding for the salvation of the whole world. Now, let's note those two qualities of the Church's prayer. The Church endlessly, through all of its members, its sacraments, its life of prayer, does two things. It is endlessly praising the Lord and interceding for the salvation of the whole world. And I highlight that because these are the two essential functions, seems too weak a word, but the two essential tasks or components of the prayer of the Liturgy of the Hours. We praise God through it, which is the primary call or meaning in the Liturgy of the Hours, but we also lift up the needs of the world, our own persons, situations around the world, and through this prayer, intercede to the Father on behalf of these needs in the world. Praise. Now, we tend to think of the prayer of praise these days, excuse me, perhaps in terms of something like, and these are beautiful ways of praising God, hymns of praise and worship, or prayer in the renewal, and so forth.
And these are beautiful ways of praising God. I'm not sure how often we think of our own prayer, daily prayer, as a prayer of praise. And if our hearts want to praise God, the image I have here is of, let's say, an adult child who returns home to visit his or her parents. And at this stage in life, the adult child now understands what the parent did for him or did for her through the years of growing up in a way that he couldn't have understood as a much younger person. And he'll find ways to let the parents know his gratitude, to express his joy, his thanksgiving, his gratitude for all that they've done for him. Well, that's what the prayer of praise is. If we think of all that God has done for us, that we're alive, that we have life, which is his gift, we are his creation. And then the work of redemption in Jesus, the life of the church and so many people and so much that God's providence has done throughout our life. How can a life of prayer be without praise, without lifting up our hearts in gratitude and thanksgiving to God and blessing God for the goodness of all he's done for us? Well, the Council tells us that the Liturgy of the Hours is one key way in which we will express praise to God if we through this prayer, and not only praise, as I say, but also intercession on behalf of so many needs. Now, the Council tells us that the Church does this prayer of praise and intercession, not only by celebrating the Eucharist, which is always primary, but also in other ways. And note what follows, especially by what? Especially by praying the Divine Office. Now, I think we can already begin to see, these are just a few sentences from the Council, but we can already begin to see that something pretty important is here in this prayer of the Liturgy of the Hours. If the Church, ceaselessly engaged in praising God and interceding for the needs of the Church and the world, does this not only by the Eucharist, but especially also through the prayer of the Divine Office or the Liturgy of the Hours. The Catechism of the Catholic Church has an extensive section on the prayer of the Liturgy of the Hours, and let's go through just a little bit of this. Paragraph 1174, the mystery of Christ, his incarnation and Passover, that is his death and resurrection, the mystery of Christ, his incarnation and Passover, which we celebrate in the Eucharist, especially at the Sunday assembly. Let's begin to note already, we're going to see this many times in these documents, the link between the Mass, which is the highest form of liturgical prayer, and the Divine Office, which is also liturgical prayer, the Liturgy of the Hours, which extends liturgical prayer throughout the day. The two are intimately linked. Permeates and transfigures, which we celebrate in the Eucharist, especially at the Sunday assembly, permeates and transfigures the time of each day. You can already see the Liturgy of the Hours. Through the celebration of the Liturgy of the Hours, comma, the Divine Office. This celebration, faithful to the apostolic exhortations to pray constantly, throughout her tradition, the Church has seen the Liturgy of the Hours as I've said before, a key way of fulfilling this injunction, biblical injunction, to pray constantly and without ceasing. In this public prayer of the Church, which is what is, that's liturgy, the faithful, now note, the different vocations here, clergy, religious, and lay people, exercise the royal priesthood of the baptized. Now let's stop there because something else key is said here. If we have the sense that the prayer of the Liturgy of the Hours is a wonderful thing, but it's something that priests do, then the Council tells us that we're right. It is something that for the priests, but it tells us that we're all priests. What the Council here speaks of as the royal priesthood of the baptized. There are different degrees of priesthood within the Church. Through baptism, all of us become priests.
what is a priest? Essentially, a priest.

Priest is a person who offers sacrifice. And all of us are called, this is what the royal priesthood of the baptized means, which all vocations have in common. We are called, as Paul says in Romans 12, to make of our lives a living sacrifice, holy and pleasing to God, so that everything we do, from the time we rise in the morning until the evening, and all the years of our lives, are offered to God in sacrifice. That's the royal priesthood of the baptized. So that if the liturgy of the hours is a prayer for the priests, it's a prayer for all of us. What gives access to the prayer of the liturgy of the hours is baptism and the royal priesthood that is given to us through the sacrament. So we're all included. There is nothing exclusive about this prayer. The door to it is open to all of us. Celebrated in the form approved by the Church, the Liturgy of the Hours, two things, is truly the voice of the bride herself addressed to her bridegroom. So when we pray the Liturgy of the Hours, it is the voice of the mystical body, of the members of the Church addressed to Jesus, the bridegroom. And it is also the very prayer which Christ himself, together with his body, so that Jesus associates us with himself and addresses this prayer to his Father. And the Catechism continues. Let's take just a little more of this. The Liturgy of the Hours is intended to become the prayer, and I've just highlighted this phrase. The Liturgy of the Hours is intended to become the prayer of the whole people of God. It's a prayer for all of us. So yes, it's a prayer for monks. Yes, it's a prayer for nuns. Yes, it's a prayer for priests, but it's also as a prayer of the whole people of God, very much intended by the Church to be, to include also the lay vocation. It's a beautiful thing. It's really quite a striking thing. And the next time we gather, we'll continue with this.

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0: Hello, I'm Father Mitch Pacwa, and welcome to EWTN Live. We're bringing you guests from around the world. And our guest tonight comes from another country. He is a priest with the Missionary Oblates of Mary Immaculate, and he now serves in the largest, but also the most poverty-stricken diocese in Tijuana, Mexico. His ministry is rooted in the charism of the Oblates founder, Saint Eugene de Mazenod, whose guiding principle was to first help people become fully human, then Christian, and then saints. He says the experience of sharing his life with the poor, the sick, and the suffering has changed his life forever. And he's here to tell us more about that work. He is also the Formation and Vocations Director for the U.S. Province of the Oblates of Mary Immaculate, and he's also the Oblates U.S. Province Chairman of the Mission with Youth Committee. If you want something done, I guess you have to ask a busy man. So please welcome our guest, Father Jesse Esqueda. Father Jesse.
1: Father Mitch, good to meet you.
0: Good to have you here. Thank you. And I'm just going to pose some, since you live down in Tijuana.
1: Sure.
0: I just want our audience to think about this. What is the most famous dish served everywhere that has that was first made and discovered in Tijuana? Something to think about. I think you know.
1: Yes.
0: But we'll wait.
1: We're proud of that.
0: Yeah. But at any rate, so, you know, Father, how long have you been down there in Tijuana?
1: I've been in Tijuana for 12 years now. I'm going on 13. I was ordained 12 years ago. Okay. And I was ordained in San Antonio, Texas.
0: Okay.
1: And my first mission or my first obedience was to Tijuana, Mexico.
0: Mm-hmm. Yeah. And you were in San Antonio because the Oblates have a house of studies.
1: Yeah,
0: correct?
1: I grew up in Southern California around the LA area.
0: Mm-hmm.
1: And so I did the philosophy or the pre-novitiate in Buffalo, New York. Then I went to Godfrey, Illinois, and then finally San Antonio to do the studies in theology.
0: Okay.
1: Yeah.
0: Okay. Good. And, you know, when we were talking earlier today, you were describing that one very fruitful part of the work, among a number of things going on in your parish, is the work with young

0: people, the jóvenes, the youth.
1: Yes.
0: What is it that you're doing?
1: Yeah, I was a youth minister in Los Angeles before I became an oblate. I'm gonna have some water. So that was my background. So when I joined the Oblates, I kept on doing mission with youth. And we call it mission with youth, the Oblates. It's not mission for the youth or mission on behalf of the youth, but rather mission with youth. We are in mission with them.
0: What distinction are you making there?
1: That means that we are sharing our mission, that they have to take ownership. They have to be leaders in the mission. Mm-hmm. They're not just receiving the mission. They're part of the mission. Mm-hmm. So it's very important that the young people feel that this is their mission and that they work for it and with it. So that word changes everything, mission with youth.
0: Mm-hmm. Exactly.
1: And I think that's been something that we've done in Tijuana. So I've been there 12 years. But before I was sent to Tijuana, 2 years before that, I was a seminarian and I visited Tijuana. And again, I was really shocked with the poverty, but also just very impressed with the work of the missionary Oblates. And I did a retreat. We did a search retreat. It's a weekend retreat that we used to do in LA, and they loved it in Tijuana. Mm-hmm. So that really set the tone. When I was sent to Tijuana 2 years after that, there was already young people very excited about their faith. So the retreat is the center of what we do, them having a strong encounter with Christ. Mm-hmm. Many young people, they say, have been maybe catechized, but sometimes they're not evangelized in the sense of having this relationship with Christ. Our faith is about a relationship in the church together. So some things that we started doing is that many of them were started to go to college. So we realized that we need to form them well. If in Mexico, even though Mexico is known to be a very Catholic country, it's actually very secular when it comes to the universities. Mm-hmm. So young people had questions that, you know, their professors would ask about religion and faith. So we realized we want them to stay. We need to really form them well.
0: Would the professors be antagonistic
1: against
0: towards
1: the faith?
0: Catholic faith?
1: Yeah, against the faith, mostly.
0: Is it just Catholicism, or are they just antagonistic towards people of faith and Christianity?
1: Yeah, and maybe not all, but from what I hear from the young people, many times the professors had some questions about them practicing their faith, questions about, you know, about especially the Catholic Church. Since the Catholic Church has been the Church of Mexico, and there's been some situations between the government and the church. So we decided...
0: By situations, what do you mean?
1: Yeah, in the sense, we're celebrating 100 years of the Cristero War, the revolution in Mexico. 100 years ago, the government tried to shut down the church. They closed churches, they killed priests, they sent out the bishops, and the people rose. They called themselves the Cristeros, and many of them were killed in this revolution. And before they were killed, they would scream, Viva Cristo Rey, long mm-hmm. live Christ the King. Mm-hmm. And then they were shot or killed. And
0: that happened to a number of priests, including Blessed Miguel Pro,
1: exactly.
0: A Jesuit, but also many other priests
1: exactly.
0: in the parishes.
1: So there's been this relationship between the government and the church. It has history. And for some reason, you know, there's many professors might not be practicing Catholic or any religion. So they tend sometimes to make comments or say ask questions. So if we wanted our young people to really persevere in the faith, we had to form them well.
0: And let me ask you this. What would be the objection they have to the faith? Why are the professors so opposed to the
1: right.
0: faith? How is it hurting them?
1: Exactly. Perhaps it's because they don't practice, and maybe it's been seen that people that practice the faith are people that are maybe simple people or people that didn't. And that's not the reality everywhere, especially in Mexico, there is a very strong educated community that's, you know, very Catholic. But that's what we realized. Some universities, some professors, we're doing this. But I think it was an eye-opener for us that we had to give the young people more than just an experience. We have to form them. Mm-hmm. And one thing that I was telling you, it's amazing because we've formed them in the doctors of the church, the mystics, the saints. And to our surprise, some people think, you know, that might be too deep for young people. It's the opposite. Young people want to hear about this. Young people want to have identity. Young people understand their journey, their spiritual journey, because of the doctors of the church.
0: I mean, by young people, you're talking about folks in their teens, late teens, early 20s?
1: Yeah, we started with high school. Mostly okay. It was high school back in 2012. Mm-hmm. But then most of them stayed. And so now we work with teens, high school teens, and then young adults and young professionals. Mm-hmm. We realized that many of the young people wanted to go to college, but they didn't have money. So we started a scholarship program in 2017. And this program basically covers the tuition. And in Mexico, or at least in Tijuana, a year of tuition is $400 a year.
0: I hope a lot of you parents watching this hear that.
1: Yes.
0: You know, when you, one of the universities from which I graduate now is about $100,000 a year. $400. Teach them Spanish and send them over there.
1: Yeah. My nephew goes to USD, the University of San Diego, and the tuition with a room and board would be about $80,000 a year. So $400. And $400 was enough to keep a young person from college. So we started a scholarship program. And the results have been amazing. Can I share a story?
0: Please.
1: A young man named David, his father was killed in jail. He never met his father when he was 5 years old. And he started coming to the church. And he was done with high school. So we asked him, are you going to college? He said, for what? You know, we convinced him. He's very smart, very bright, to go to college. He didn't want to go. And his family would actually discourage him. In his mind, his future was either to work, to get into a gang, to live that life. And we worked with him. We convinced him, go to college. You're very bright. Go to school. He did. He's a psychologist now. He continues to serve. He's married. He just had his first child. And he talks about his story with such gratitude. You know, if the Oblates were not there, if the scholarship program was not there, he would have just followed the rest of his family and just either working or been somebody in the streets. So education is really changing the ministry that we do in Tijuana. Yeah. $400 a year.
0: That's utterly amazing.
1: Amazing.
0: I mean, I knew that years ago gasoline was cheaper in Mexico.
1: Yeah.
0: But $400, that's less than I paid to go to college per year back in the 60s. Yeah. That's truly remarkable.
1: And the best part, so we formed them well. And then another thing that we think is very important is meaningful service. The young people are visiting the poor. They're feeding the homeless. They're knocking on doors. And that's been very transformative for them. So we have now, we started the scholarship program in 2017. We have about 200 that have graduated from college. 5 medical doctors, engineers, psychologists, dentists, just all these professionals, and they continue to serve. So it's beautiful to see young doctors. They visit the sick every day. People with no medical insurance, people that are dying alone, elderly with no medication. And they visit about 300 patients a month, every month. So we have physical therapists, and it's amazing to see what faith, first it was faith, formation, and service is doing to these young people.
0: Yeah, mm-hmm. This, of course, you can't expect small children to read the fathers of the church
1: right.
0: or the great mystics, but to level by level introduce yeah. young people, I mean, I remember when I was in high school, they were having us read Tertullian
1: right.
0: In Latin. Uh-huh. You know, that it's possible.
1: Right.
0: It's possible to do that.
1: So not to underestimate the capacities of young people. We've seen that, and our mission is thriving. For us, the problem is not having enough space. We have retreats in the parish, 300 young people. And they sleep there, and they're there for the weekend. And it's just amazing to see that they're washing toilets, cleaning bathrooms, cooking for others to experience a retreat. Mm-hmm. So meaningful service, formation, and an encounter with Christ has been the key elements to our mission with youth in Tijuana.
0: One of the other things you talked about is how important it is for the young people to become meaningfully involved in helping people worse off than they are.
1: Correct.
0: Yeah, talk about

0: what that means. And Tijuana, because you're talking about poverty in Tijuana. Maybe you should start there. What does poverty in Tijuana look like?
1: Thank God the wages are going up a little bit. We have a lot of factories because it's right across the border. But the factories, especially when I started there 12 years ago, people were making about $60 to $70 a week for 48 hours of work. Now they're making over $100. But Tijuana, things are not cheap. It's almost the same as if you lived in the U.S. Gas is about $5, $4 to $5 a gallon, if you want to measure it in gallons. Uh-huh. So for someone to work 48 hours and make $100, $150 a week, it's impossible for them to send their children to school, and even if they work all the time. So that's wages. But then what happens to people that don't work for a factory, people that work selling trinkets or they in these mobile markets? They have no insurance. They have no way of paying for doctors. So many of them, there is an insurance in Mexico, but it's hard. It's a system that's very difficult for many of them to get to. So we realized in visiting people that there were sick people that were dying at home alone, elderly. There's a story of a man named Antonio, and he has diabetes. His family abandoned him. Because of that diabetes, he doesn't have a leg, so he's in a wheelchair and he's blind. So you can imagine to be diabetic, you're older, you have no family, you can't work. So he depends on the charity of neighbors. Neighbors would come and bring whatever they had. So when we found him, our doctors immediately went to visit him, and they're working with him, working with his diet, helping him, you know. And more than anything else, more than having food, he says that the most important thing is that he feels that he has worth. He's not an abandoned human being, that people care and love him. Mm-hmm. And I think that's a life changer for people, to feel loved in the middle of poverty and in the middle of pain, to feel that someone cares. That really makes a difference. So that for the people, but also for our young people that do this. So poverty is very deep, especially in our area. Tijuana is a growing city, and you have many migrants coming from the south of Mexico and even from Central America, because there's a lot of factories. So there are a lot of jobs.
0: Yeah, and they're looking for work.
1: So sometimes people come with nothing and they squat. So we have a lot of squatters. So when people squat, they stay in a place with no plumbing, no running water, no toilets or plumbing. So that really makes it difficult. And if you have a family of four or five.
0: And no drinking water.
1: No drinking water in some places, right. They buy the drinking water just right next door to our parish. There's about 100 to 200 houses that people are squatting right next door. So whenever somebody's sick and we have to visit somebody that's sick, whenever someone is dying, you go into the houses and it's horrible. Many of them have to go to the bathroom in buckets. Some of them have enough money to have some sort of septic tank, but even that is expensive. So we're talking that type of poverty. Not all of Tijuana is like that, but we, the missionary oblates, we work with the poor and the most abandoned. So we work in these areas where people lack many resources, including education, medication, food, shelter. So when we see a problem, then we come up with a solution. What can we do? Many elderly were living in a house with a really bad roof. So when we get rain, it's horrible for them. The roofs are collapsing. Water comes in. They sleep in wet mattresses. So we realized, what do we do? So we started building roofs. So we have a few engineers and a few of our young people that they're building roofs. So we build a roof. A family can say, I want to sponsor a family with a roof. And it could be about $1,500. And that changes the way they live. Having a solid roof over your head changes your life. Yeah. Things that we would not think about. So being there, I think, has really helped us to see, what the church does and what hope and faith can bring to a community. Another program that we have, and when it comes to poverty, there was an oblate, a priest, that visited a family. And when they opened the door, they had a young boy with Down syndrome tied up with food on the ground. The grandmother.
0: It's like a dog.
1: Exactly. The family didn't know what to do. Perhaps the parents were working and he was staying with the grandmother. And the grandmother had no idea how to help him or what to do. So because of that, we started a school for children with special needs. We have 60

0: students
1: you had given scholarships
0: Correct.
1: To educate in college.
0: Yes.
1: Now they are coming back and helping.
0: Correct. We have three that are there almost full time. One, he does a lot of counseling, and he works with the children with special needs. Another one works with children. I think it's very important at a young age for young people, especially in Tijuana, with children, you know, and some of the teens. And then our other psychologist works with people that are going through grief ministry. There's a lot of death in Tijuana, and sometimes horrible death.
1: How so? What do you mean horrible death?
0: And I don't want to scare volunteers, because we've had volunteers for many years, and we've never had a problem. However, if a family is involved or a teenager is involved in a lifestyle that's not good, they will end up, you know, hurting themselves or their family and perhaps, you know, being killed.
1: By not good, you mean criminal?
0: Criminal, right, yeah. Right. So if you get involved in drug cartels or drugs, when we see young people that are involved with that, we know how this is going to end. So when you have a mother that had a child killed because of gang violence, not knowing what to do, we had a mother that her son was ran over. A young child was ran over in the street. But 4 years before that, her grandson was ran over. 4 years before that, the mother of the grandson had been ran over too. So this is a mother dealing with the deaths of their children. They're going through poverty. You know, how do you make sense of this suffering? So our psychologists, our community, does whatever they can to bring them to Christ first and foremost. And then after that, to help them with the healing process.
1: One of the local law enforcement officers had been working with some of this area of the gangs.
0: Violence.
1: The gangs. And he was telling me that this really is a spiritual issue.
0: Of course.
1: Because they even have a devotion. Some of the drug sellers and such, they have a devotion to Santa Muerte.
0: Correct.
1: And they have priests of Santa Muerte. Santa Muerte is holy, the Saint Death.
0: Saint Death, correct.
1: Basically, it's Saint Death. They're devoted to death. They will put curses on pornography, put curses on the drugs. And they get people enmeshed in this work that brings them down. The human trafficking.
0: Of course.
1: All of this is part of it. And it's also a very deadly thing that involves spiritual warfare.
0: That's why we have to work with children. Because if someone is growing up and there's a lot of poverty, and they see that their parents can't get out of poverty, it might be easy for some of them to say, well, I'll just get involved selling drugs. Or I'll just do something else that's going to bring me some money to help my family. So we have to make sure that they never go into the lifestyle. So we have to provide programs for children, for teens, retreats, and most of all, to really focus on education. Because education is their way out of poverty.
1: Mm-hmm.
0: You know, our young people don't dream about, the young people in Tijuana don't dream about going to the U.S. or working in the U.S. because they have a career in Tijuana. They want to stay there with their families and take care of their families as young professionals. So this changes their view about everything. So focusing on education, and it's so cheap, $400 a year. Now that's public school. If someone applies to a public university and doesn't get in, then they have to apply to a private university. And a private university is about $1,600 a year. Which is still nothing.
1: Yeah.
0: $800 a semester.
1: Yeah. You know, this would be a great program for Americans.
0: Of course.
1: That if you go to school in Tijuana, you also pay the tuition for another student or two, and you still have a huge bargain over even going to a junior college here.
0: Uh-huh. Correct.
1: And that would be... You know, these just gets my
0: no exactly, working. But that's the best part, that they're not only getting an education, they get the education, then they stay, and they help others get out of poverty. they inspire others. Yeah. Because

0: we develop a culture of education where 90 to like 95% of our young adults involved are either in college or they graduate from college. So 90%. So for them, their parents didn't go to college. A university, like I said, with the story of the young man, going to college was not an option because their families didn't go to college. So to be in an environment where everyone around you is becoming a professional, it encourages you. You too can do it.
1: Yeah. Exactly. You know, something else that you mentioned to me about the approach to service.
0: Correct.
1: Is in a contrast, you had worked in a poverty program in California.
0: Correct.
1: Before you became an oblate.
0: Yeah. So I was.
1: And what was that like compared to this?
0: Yeah.
1: What the church is doing.
0: I was working in a search ministry in LA. So I was a youth minister. I was a youth minister in Boyle Heights, in Downey, California, in San Fernando. So the first years after I worked for a few years, I got a job with the Children's Hospital. It was a program for teenagers to reduce the pregnancies in Hollywood. And it was a good program, but they had a huge budget. It was about $3 million, I think, for 3 years, something like that. I don't want to say something that's not correct. So we had a youth program. We had a youth group. And we had about 20 in our youth group, and they would travel. They would take them to Sacramento, to Europe, these young adults, these
1: teens. Why were they... Wait, go back. They went to Europe?
0: Yeah, on conferences. They were building these leaders. But I came from a faith base where with no budget or with very little budget, we were working with 200, 300 teens that were just cleaning toilets on weekend retreats, cooking for others. So it was a bit difficult for me to see the amount of resources that were available and the things that I thought, man, the things that we can do with this in a faith base. You know, I couldn't talk about God because it was in a faith-based program. They knew it was Catholic.
1: Was that federal government or state government?
0: It was a state funding.
1: Okay.
0: Yeah. So state funding or private funding, but they had a huge budget. And like I said, their goal was to reduce pregnancy in Hollywood. And they had different programs for the adults and the teens, but the youth group that we had was between 15 and 20. And I was used to seeing hundreds of young people just on fire for service. So that was a bit difficult for me. So I was there for about a year, and I decided I think I want to study theology, and I want to go back to serving in the church. And I went back to the church. And again, what we see in the church is amazing. When God or Christ touches the hearts of young people, the things that they do is incredible. With no budget. I mean, we're taking about 40 young adults to Korea for Youth Day, World Youth Day, with the Pope from Tijuana. They've been selling loaves of bread for over a year. No budget, and somehow they make it happen. And I think that's the beauty, that they're working for their funds, that they're working for their retreats. So they take a lot of pride in the work that they do, that good pride, you know, of saying we're working for this. So that's meaningful service. And I think when you make it easy for young people, then in the end they don't appreciate the programs or the blessings that they get.
1: What do you mean make it easy?
0: For example, where I work, the budget, we had a huge budget. So we never worried about raising funds. So we never worried about taking our young people to a trip where they would meet some senators or something in Sacramento. You know, I saw that, like, what great opportunities. But, you know, our people in the church didn't have these opportunities. They had to work for every penny that they, but that made it a huge difference in the way they work for the program, the way they experience the program. So I really definitely believe that when you give young people the opportunity to work for what they do, they appreciate it more, they're more grateful, and they do more for the community. And that's been my experience.
1: And it sounds like it's the same principle you're applying in the area of their faith development. You don't water it down.
0: You don't water it down.
1: You give them, you know, some real challenges from the fathers of the church, St. Teresa of Avila, and other, you know, really deep thinkers and deeply spiritual people, and challenge them. And they respond.
0: They respond very well. You know, words like desolation or the dark night of the soul, these are words from doctors of the

0: church, St. John of the Cross. So to have a young adult say, Father, I think I'm going through a dark night of the soul. What should I do? To be able to use this language, to be able to understand their spiritual journey. And of course, they go on retreat. So they're out of the retreat on a high, a spiritual high. So at retreat, we say, you know, you're going to experience consolation. Consolation, you're a Jesuit, so you know the rules of St. Ignatius.
1: Right.
0: Consolation means that you're going to be just on fire. It's a honeymoon, right? You're going to want to serve. You're going to want to go to church. Things are going to seem beautiful. You're going to be attracted to things from above. But then be ready, because you're going to face desolation, which is the opposite. The feeling is gone. And now you go to church and you don't feel anything. Now you go to the youth group or the Bible study and you don't feel anything. That doesn't mean that God is not there. That's a very important part of your spiritual journey, to persevere when you don't have any feelings. Now you're going to do it out of love, not feelings. So for them to understand that, that consolation and desolation.
1: And they respond to
0: and
1: that?
0: And they respond so well. Mm-hmm. They come and they say, Father, you know, this last retreat that I served, I didn't want to be here. And it was very difficult, but I would remember you saying, you know, you don't do it because of feelings. You do it because it's right. And I went through to all the meetings, and after the retreat, I feel so good. And that's what we want to teach them.
2: Yeah.
0: Faith is not just about feelings. Feelings will come, but feelings don't define your spiritual journey. God is greater than feelings.
1: Well, it's the same pattern that our Lord lived.
0: Of course.
1: At the baptism, the Father speaks to him. The Holy Spirit hovers like a dove over him. He's called the beloved Son of the Father. And then he's led into the desert to be tempted for 40 days,
0: right,
1: not eating or drinking. You know, that the same pattern.
0: It's a desert experience.
1: Yes.
0: Correct. And when they're able to identify that. So that's why I think it's very important not to water down the faith. Yeah. The search retreat, we made it, throughout the years, we made it more Catholic. Every talk that we give to the young people and the adults has a saint. So we look at St. Teresa of Avila, St. Teresa of Little Flower, St. John of the Cross, St. Ignatius of Loyola. And so they get a little bit of a saint, then they get a powerful testimony. So they leave with some tools. We believe that identity is key for young people. Not
1: yes.
0: watering down the
1: yes.
0: faith. We are Catholic, and to be proud to be Catholic, to be able to be proud of the saints and their wisdom and their teachings, and to be able to use that in your own journey, that has been the greatest part of our formation.
1: Yeah, it's not a retreat about I got to be me.
0: Right.
1: It's about
0: right.
1: I got to be like Jesus.
0: Right. And those words can be so shallow. What do you mean? I got to be me or be yourself. What does that mean?
1: I know.
0: Especially when you're going through depression and anxiety. What does it mean to be yourself? To just give in to every feeling? You know, be more, because you were created for more. So
1: yeah.
0: that's our message. You were created for more, and God wants you to be more.
1: Yeah, becoming Jesus is what we want. We have to take a little break, Father.
0: Sure.
1: If you want to find out more about the work of the Oblates of Mary Immaculate, go to a website. It's called oblatesusa.org, oblatesusa.org. And if you also would be interested in keeping up with the work of Father Jesse Esqueda and the Oblates who are working in Tijuana, Mexico, go to their website, which is missionwithyouth.org, missionwithyouth.org. And again, I'm not going to tell you yet the famous dish served everywhere that comes from Tijuana. So please stay with us, and we'll be back in a couple minutes.

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0: Liturgy in The Fourth Cup, unveiling the mystery of the Last Supper and the cross. 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

0: Welcome back. We are speaking to Father Jesse Esqueda, who is working in Tijuana, Mexico. He's one of the oblates of Mary Immaculate and serving at their parish, especially doing a lot of ministry with young people. And there was one correction you wanted to make. Please do.
1: Yeah, so I'm now in the seminary also, and I do vocation work in Tijuana because we have a vocation director for the U.S. province, Father Art Flores.
0: Okay.
1: So hello to him. He's the one that takes care of vocations in the U.S., and I do vocation work in Tijuana.
0: So you're not bucking for his job?
1: No.
0: No, no, you're okay.
1: Good. But I make sure he knows that.
0: Okay, good, good, good, good. All right, let's start off with a question from our studio. Sir, where are you from?
2: Well, I'm from Colorado Springs, Colorado. And my question, actually, your discussion raises a lot of questions. I happen to have a degree from the University of San Diego. You mentioned that earlier, right? And $80,000, wow. But I paid at least half of that. You have folks there who are like us, searching for God. And we do a lot of studying, and we try to find him. And certainly we do get closer by following the scripture. But my question is, how do you really get to develop that deep relationship with God? It sounds like you have an answer. And I could envision University of San Diego students participating in something like this instead of some of the things that have kind of taken down the high rating of the school that it used to have.
1: Thank you for your question.
0: Yeah.
1: Go ahead. First of all, we do work with the University of San Diego.
0: Okay.
1: So they come to Tijuana maybe 6 or 8 times a year.
0: Okay.
1: And then they come once for a week. And in that week, they see our programs, they interact with the youth. And they're always very moved and impressed with, you know, the things that they see and what we do. I think the biggest shock is that it's right in their backyard. You don't have to go to Africa. You don't have to go to another country. You drive.
0: Well, you are going to another country.
1: Right, right, right. Another country, I mean, a different continent. Yes.
0: Okay.
1: Continent. But the fact that you drive half an hour and you are in a whole different world. So for them to see this and to experience this, I think it's not only life-changing, is very healthy because you realize how blessed you are. So you come back appreciating the things that you have. And many of them have said that. Some of them are in tears. They have no idea, you know. We tend to complain about so many things. So for them to see the way people live, the way students need to study and work for their university and just take 3 buses to go to school and still persevere gives them encouragement. In gratitude, and it's good for people to see that. The journey with God, do you want to say something?
0: Well, I was just going to ask, you know, Tijuana used to be a place, I don't know if it still is, of a high tourist trade.
1: Right.
0: You go to the center of the city on the Avenida de la Revolucion,
1: correct,
0: in that central area. There was always a lot of tourism. Is that still the case?
1: Yeah, and it's growing, and there's many buildings, skyscrapers. It's a nice city by the beach in the downtown area, but we are in the periphery. We are in the outskirts.
0: And that's the part don't see.
1: Tourists don't go there, right?
0: No, yeah. No. Yeah. They don't know that part.
1: And so USD has work with us. We're very grateful to them. One of the people that first mentioned, because we had like sporadic scholarships here and there, people would say, I want to help a young person with a book. And then someone from USD around 2016 said, is there any way I could sponsor a student through their university? And that gave us the idea, why not look for sponsors? Somebody that could sponsor someone, you know, for years. And that's how the idea came up. That's how we got the idea of doing the scholarship program. So it's thanks to a student from USD. So they're there. Another question that he said or mentioned,
0: yes,
1: about the journey to God. You know, the journey to God is a lifelong journey. But the more you understand the journey, the easier it is. Mm-hmm. For example, if you understand that there will be dark nights, that there will be desolation, and if you know what to do when they come, it makes it easier. For example, we tell young people, you know, St. Ignatius says that, you know, when you're in desolation, where you're not feeling anything, never make a change to your spiritual commitment.
0: Yes.
1: So they understand that. If I want to grow in the faith and I committed myself to this retreat or this Bible study and I just don't feel it, I'm discouraged or I'm in desolation, I don't make a change. I persevere in my commitment. And then the feeling comes after, right? And another one that St. Ignatius says, you know, prayer, meditation, examination, and penance. That's rule number 6. So we teach them that. When you're in desolation, pray. And when St. Ignatius would talk about prayer, ask God. And just ask and ask and ask. So they realize that even if I don't feel it, God is still there. And just ask. So that's prayer. Meditation. Meditate on the power of God more than in your problem. Meditate that God will pull you out of there. All desolation is temporary. Mm-hmm. So just the fact that you realize that this suffering, this desert experience, this desolation will end, gives you the courage to continue to go forward.
0: Yes.
1: So meditation, and then examination, to examine yourself. Sometimes you're just in a really bad mood. Sometimes everything is getting to you. Don't just go with it. Stop yourself. What is this really about? What happened earlier today, or what's going on? So to be able to examine your feelings and emotions, not everything that you think about, not everything that you feel is correct, or it's right, or it's healthy. Mm-hmm. So to be able, for a young person, to be able to stop themselves and be able to examine their feelings, because feelings come from thoughts, examine their thoughts, that's huge for them. And then penance, which basically means when you're in desolation, go against your feeling. You don't feel like going to church today? Go and go early. You don't feel like talking to another person? Go and give them a hug. Go against your feeling. Mm-hmm. And that's the way that, one of the rules, St. Ignatius says that we were able to get out of desolation.
0: Yes.
1: So being able to teach young people this, it is a difficult journey. It is a journey of detachment. It is a journey that we are going to face a cross. But to know what to do when the cross comes, that's key.
0: Yes.
1: And to know that you're not alone, even though you feel alone. St. Ignatius says that when you're in desolation, you feel as you're disconnected or you're separate from your Creator. That doesn't mean it's true. And we tell him that just because you feel something doesn't make it true.
0: And this is something that is a principle that applies to a lot of positive feelings. You have to be just as careful about some of them.
1: Course.
0: A lot of people fall madly in love one person after another.
1: Honeymoon is experience.
0: Yeah. And I said, no, you know, learn to listen to what's going on and don't jump and follow one feeling after another.
1: And you mentioned something like that at Mass today about the fruit, you know?
0: Yes.
1: About the fruits of the Spirit. Yes. At first, it's beautiful. There's consolation. You're excited about the retreat. Then comes the difficult part. And what you do in the difficult part, that's what makes a difference, whether you mature in your spirituality or you don't. Or you could be a child in spirituality the rest of your life. Like St. Paul would say, you know, children in the spiritual journey.
0: This is a very, very important part of a spiritual life. And to be teaching that to young people is such a crucial preparation for the rest of their lives.
1: Correct.
0: Mary.

0: Bridge and everything else.
1: Yeah. We talk a lot about the La Loca de la Casa, which St. Teresa of Avila, the mad one or the crazy woman or the crazy one. So young people know how to identify that. What is La Loca, the crazy one? It's your thoughts, your negative thoughts, your imagination, right? So we tell young people, not everything that you think comes from a good place. Not everything you think, it's good for you. So be able to identify La Loca, the crazy one, when that voice, that negative voice that makes you a victim, that you feel that the world is against you, that nobody understands you. Okay, you're going into this hole of negativity, right? So identify when the crazy, the mad one is talking to you, your negative mind, right? Second, don't believe it. It's not true. You're a child of God. You know, you are deeply loved by God. And then change your thought. Gratitude is a wonderful thing to practice. Change your thought. And just these skills or wisdom really help young people when they're so emotional, when they believe that everything that they think and everything that they feel is the truth. They realize, no, I could challenge my thoughts. I could challenge my feelings.
0: And my feelings, yes.
1: Yeah, yes.
0: This, you know, the other side of that too is if you follow all those feelings that I'm a victim, I'm right. oppressed, and it becomes so easy for other people, including the evil spirit, to manipulate right. our fear and control us. And so the following feelings makes us kind of stupid to begin with. And then other people can manipulate us. We see this in politics, in culture, and in the spiritual life.
1: Can I share a short story?
0: Please.
1: Okay. So I tell this man named Billy, and Billy was very upset, right? So the neighbor comes and he says, Billy, why are you so upset? He said, the neighbor came, the other neighbor, he brought me a box. I thought it was a gift, and it was a rat, a big fat rat. And the rat now is loose in my house, and it's destroying my plants and it's making holes. I'm really upset at the neighbor, right? So the neighbor and say, I'm sorry to hear that, Billy. The next day, the neighbor comes back and Billy's feeding the rat. And he says, Billy, what are you doing? I'm feeding the rat. Why would you feed the rat? So that people can see what the neighbor did to me, right? Billy, why don't you let go of the rat? So how would I complain? How would I tell people what the neighbor is doing to me? Feeding the rat. So I tell that to young people. You know, maybe somebody hurt you in the past. Maybe somebody gave you a rat. Maybe it was unfair. But you could let go of that. You've kept it alive. You've kept that feeling alive by feeding the rat, feeding the negative thoughts. You know, we feed them, and that's the problem.
0: Yeah, exactly. We have another question from our studio audience. Sir, where are you from?
2: From Crossville, Tennessee.
0: Good to have you here. Welcome. And what is your question?
2: My question is, I'm pretty inspired by this whole thing. To me, you're bringing the gospel to these people without really preaching the gospel, but you're being the gospel. And to me, it seems like it's very, very successful there. So I was wondering, do your oblates conduct other programs like this, and how successful has this model been?
1: Thank you for your question. Yeah, so right now I'm the chair of Mission with Youth, and Mission with Youth for the U.S. province.
0: Okay, so that is your U.S. office.
1: Yes. Mission with Youth, yeah. So this is a committee that we want to work to help other programs in the U.S. with the Oblates. Since COVID, especially for a lot of the parishes, they lost many of their youth, or the youth are not coming back, or just COVID and just, you know, being on gadgets so much has really affected their desire to be part of a church. So we're rebuilding. We're having a conference in November 13th to the 15th in San Antonio. And we've been doing some of that traveling to really encourage the youth ministers, the pastors. Mm-hmm. You know, it is a difficult task. Working with young people is difficult, especially now, but it's a beautiful journey. And again, there's two things that we say, you know, do raise the bar, right? Like give them more, give them substance, encourage them to serve, but walk with them.
0: Yeah.
1: And I think that's key, that they know that they're not alone. We raise the bar in the sense that you're going to learn about your faith, you're going to serve the poor, you're going to go to school, you're going to become a professional, but we're going to be with you. We're going to walk with you. And I think that makes a difference. So we're developing some programs in the U.S.

0: There's some great programs already, and we're helping them. How do you form leaders? Because the whole goal is to form other leaders. Mm-hmm. I used to be the pastor at the parish. Now I'm in vocations. I mean, in the seminary, I'm a formator. I help with a mission with youth. I help on retreats. I help with masses. But now I'm in the seminary in Tijuana. And it's beautiful because the programs continue. Mm-hmm. Because there's a lot of leadership. Because you want to make sure that these programs are not based on someone's personality or a leader. That you form enough leaders that when one of the leaders leaves, things continue. Like EWTN.
1: Yeah.
0: You know?
1: Yeah, yeah.
0: There's a lot of leadership. There's a lot of people that work for this. That's the same thing for Mission with Youth. So I'm in the seminary now in Tijuana. We have a seminary for the Oblates there. And I do vocations, and I work with the youth whenever I have the chance, or at the parish, whenever I have the chance.
1: And I was going to add one thing about these programs in the United States. We have to remember that it's not just a problem of young people engaging in the church. They don't date.
0: Right.
1: Dating is way down.
0: Sure.
1: They don't get married.
0: Getting a driver's license is down.
1: License and joining any other organization. All that's not, it's not only the church. There's something about the disconnected and isolated quality. And this is something that the church also needs to address so that we can help folks to grow more as human beings.
0: And because of that, because it is a huge challenge right now. That's why we start with the retreats. So the retreats, we make them very fun. They're very exciting for young people. So that they have the encounter, because it would be very hard to invite them to talk about the saints. They don't care about the saints, especially if they're not involved in the church or to do some service. So we start with the retreat, the experience mm-hmm. of Christ. And I think that's what we want to encourage. I think parishes that have a retreat ministry, whether it's Search or Acts or Tech, they tend to really inspire young people. But what you do after, that's
1: yes.
0: key.
1: Yes.
0: The retreat opens the door. But then what do you do when the door's open? Where do you lead them? How do you lead them? And I think that's the important part. And I think we're blessed because we are in a place, Tijuana, that there's so much for young people to do. And I think that's key.
1: I think that's a key thing. I see it the same way with the Colby Prison Ministry that some friends of mine in Texas have gotten me involved with. The retreat starts it. It's that encounter
0: right.
1: with Jesus
0: right.
1: Christ, coming to know Jesus
0: right.
1: Christ.
0: Come and see.
1: And then after that, there's this weekly meeting with them to give them OCIA and all the rest. And it transforms the prisoners' lives. But all that needs to be there. We only have about 3 minutes left. And one of the things I'd like you to bring up, we talked about it this morning, is that that parish in Tijuana has more vocations than any other part of your order's work. Tell us a little bit about the vocations.
0: Well, in the U.S., vocations, you know, everybody's struggling with vocations, but in Tijuana right now, there are 14 young men from Tijuana in different parts of vocations, different parts of formation, 14, and 10 or 11 of them are from that one parish. So from one parish to have 10 young men in seminary, mm-hmm. that's huge.
1: Yes.
0: So the first stage is called the pre-novitiate. So right now we have 8 young men in the pre-novitiate, and then we have others in different parts of the formation period. But I think that's also the fruits, working with young people, giving them the tools, sending them to serve, meaningful service, really wakes up the vocation in them. And encouraging them, asking the question. So I tell everyone, ask the question, have you ever thought about being a priest? Or have you ever thought about being a nun or a sister, a religious? Don't be afraid to challenge young people.
1: No, I think that's right.
0: Yes.
1: I think that's right. And obviously it's bearing fruit.
0: It's bearing fruit.
1: You have more there than in the United States.
0: In the U.S., yeah, for the entire U.S., there's less people in the pre-novitiate that there are in Tijuana. And I think, again, it's because all the work that's getting done there and the mission with youth, they're doing a great job in the U.S. too, but it's difficult. Vocations are difficult right now. And
1: sure.
0: we've been blessed, like I said, to have 10.

0: young men from one parish in the seminary. That's beautiful.
1: Well, again, in I don't know how it is in Mexico, but in the United States, for the first time in our history, the majority of adults are not married.
0: Mm.
1: You know, they're not listening to the vocation to holy matrimony, yet alone to religious life.
0: Right.
1: So it's across the board. And, you know, all of us, I think, need to work to encourage young people to think, what does Jesus want me to do with my life?
0: Mm-hmm.
1: Not just what are my options.
0: Sure.
1: What are the options he gives me and he's asking of me? I want to, again, encourage people to find out more about the work of the Oblates of Mary Immaculate and also what Father Jesse Esqueda is doing. You can go to oblatesusa.org, oblatesusa.org to find out more about the Oblates.
0: I think it's OMI USA, if I'm
1: OMI?
0: Not. OMI? OMI USA, correct.
1: Okay, try that.
0: OMI.
1: OMI. USA.org. Don't listen to old guys on these computers. Listen to the young people. They know these computers. So OMIUSA.org. And you can also go to missionwithyouth.org. Mission with Youth, see what's going on in Tijuana.
0: Yes.
1: Father, thank you for coming.
0: Thank you for having me here.
1: And by the way, the answer of the great food from Tijuana is Caesar's salad.
0: It was created in
1: Tijuana. Most people think it's from Rome. No. The Caesar who made the salad never got to Rome. Father, would you join me in blessing our audience? May Almighty God bless you all and keep you and cause his face to shine upon you and lead you in all of your ways by his peace. Almighty God bless you, Father, Son, and Holy Spirit. And again, please remember to keep us in between your monthly gas bill, electric bill, and cable bill. And if you do that, we'll be able to pay our monthly bills too. God bless you and thank you for your support.
0: God bless you. Thank you, Father.

At the dark heart of Paradise Lost is the looming and alluring presence of Milton's Satan, whose powerfully portrayed characterization has elicited sympathy from many readers of the poem, from Percy Shelley's eulogizing of him in the early 19th century to modern manifestations of sympathy for him in our own time. Milton's Lucifer has what he perceives to be a just grievance and rebels against the perceived injustice with great courage. By way of contrast, it is hard to feel much sympathy with Milton's God, who is not loved because he is not lovable. He is an omnipotent Puritan prig who is right because of his might. There's little wonder that an atheist such as Percy Bysshe Shelley could claim that Milton's Satan was morally superior to his God. Perhaps nobody in history has done more to evoke sympathy for the devil than John Milton, even though we may

0: presume that he would have been appalled at this dark side of his legacy.
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1: What does it mean to know Jesus? It means to live with Jesus in your heart. To the point where it affects you the way you think and the way you act. If it doesn't do that, then you know a lot about him. He wants it to come from the depths of your heart.
2: Hello, I'm Father Joseph Mary. Back in the late 1980s, we were not yet televising the Mass or any live devotions. Mother Angelica sensed the need for the viewers, especially those who lived alone, to have others to pray with, and so began televising live holy hours with prayers and talking about the Lord. I pray this program packed with spiritual gems will help you to live with Jesus in your heart.
1: Today we're going to talk about anxious moments. Do you ever have an anxious moment? Oh, everybody nodding their heads. How do you like that? Everybody has had an anxious moment. Well, we're going to look at the Lord and see if he ever had an anxious moment. And we're going to look here at St. Luke's Gospel. And this is the agony in the garden, Mount Olives, and it says, in his anguish, he prayed even more earnestly. So there was a solution to his anguish. He prayed even more earnestly. Poor St. Paul was in anguish all the time. It seemed like he was in anguish all the time. The poor man had all kind of hang-ups. For one thing, he was very anxious over the fact that he persecuted the church. And he kept saying over and over, every so often, I was a persecutor of the church. And a good charismatic today would say, you need a healing of memories. Boy, are you in trouble. You know, don't you believe in God's mercy and grace? You know, what's wrong with you? You keep bringing up the same thing. And he was humiliated that he was led over a wall in a basket. The great St. Paul, the intellectual, hiding in a basket as they dropped him down the wall. This bugged him to death. So he had anxious heart many, many times. And it says here, he was cornered. He was never cornered, but he had difficulties on every side. He was knocked down, never deserted. You know, he just was like the perils of Pauline. Any of you old enough to remember the perils of Pauline? Well, you know, she was always being run after by some villain. And this was poor Paul. Now, there is a good anxiety. Did you know that? Jesus had the right kind of anxiety. It's perfectly normal to be anxious about some things. The difference is, Jesus, when he was anxious, prayed longer. We don't pray at all. We delve into self-pity. Oh, my. I mean, there is nobody in this world has the problems I have. If you have a bad leg and you see people running, you say, how come I can't run? If you have a broken arm and you see people writing and lifting weights, you say, look at them. Why can't I lift weights? And so we turn our anxiety, instead of going to prayer and using it as a tool to make us pray longer, as Jesus did, we take our anxiety and we turn it around, and it becomes what? Self-pity. You know a person full of self-pity? I bet you do. I bet you all know somebody first. Oh, yeah, I can see. You don't want to lift up your hands. They want to say. But, you know, each one of us gets into self-pity. Sometimes I get into that way. I say, Lord, you know, go pick on somebody else. See? And when I say that to the Lord, you know, I know he has mercy on me because we understand each other, the Lord and I. I talk to him like the fiddler on the roof. You remember the fiddler on the roof? How he talked to God. Well, that's how I talk to God. So I hope he understands me. I'm going to be awful surprised I get to the kingdom and find out he didn't. But too late then. But

0: You see, we all have anxious moments. It depends on what you do with them. So don't be anxious because you're anxious. See, don't worry because you worry. Don't be angry because you just got angry. Use whatever you are. It's like guilt. You know, there's a good side to guilt. It means you know what you did wrong. But good guilt leads to repentance. It's that little prickly conscience says, hey, now, you did something wrong. So you go to confession, you make yourself right with the Lord. That's guilt is good because you take something and you turn it into God. You turn it into a transforming element in your spiritual life. So whenever you have an anxious moment, from now on, do what Jesus did. Pray the longer and say, Lord, I'm anxious about this. You're human. You're going to be anxious. You can't tra-la-la just because you know Jesus. He didn't. He had a rough time. You and I are going to have rough times. But if we don't delve into self-pity, then we will lift up all our anxieties, all our frustrations, everything that is part of our human nature in everyday life, and we will say, Lord, here it is. We're back, and here we are ready for questions, and you have a question.
1: Yes, Mother, I'm thinking of an anxious moment, at least it seemed like that to me, that Jesus had. And that's when he entered the temple and he saw the money changers there desecrating the temple. Yeah. And it looked like he blew his top. He blew his cool and he upset the tables and he threw them out.
0: Right.
1: Now, we know that Jesus couldn't commit sin.
0: Right.
1: And I've heard it explained as justifiable anger in his case. Now, I tend to blow my top quite a bit too. And my question is, how do you know when it's justifiable as opposed to being just a sin?
0: Yeah. I take it nobody has excused your anger and said, that's justified.
2: No.
0: Okay. Well, it's really rather easy. It's justifiable when you look at the reason Jesus blew his cool. It was for the honor and glory of the Father. When it's for the honor and glory of God, there are times when we may have justifiable anger. However, most of the times we're angry is because we're impatient. Somebody bugged me to death, and I wish they'd slip on a banana peel. I don't put it in front of them, but I sure wish it. So, you know, we come along with this idea that somebody has, at this moment, offended me. And then I have a reason for anger. But that is really not true. If we were humble, That's one of the hitches in Christianity, that humility bit. You know, it's so hard to be humble, especially when you're good all the time. If you weren't so perfect, it'd be easier to be humble. But when you're, you know, this is very difficult for our poor human nature because we delve into self-pity. How many here can honestly say they delve in self-pity? How many? Ah, there we go. The hands are too high, but then you don't want everybody to see you, see? But it's true. You see, self-pity means that you look upon yourself and you begin to concentrate on yourself, and that's also a basis for anger. When you become full of self-pity, especially if what you're looking at is something that was unjust to you, like you really didn't do this. And women are notorious, you know. We have some beautiful attributes, well, not attributes, it's virtues, infused virtues a woman has. One of them is sensitivity. She has intuitive vision. She feels things. And all you husbands ought to listen to your wives when they say, I don't feel good about this. Don't look at her and say, you're just a woman. No, she's got a gift from God. And that gift says, watch it. But because of that, she is oversensitive. So women have a terrible knack of delving into self-pity. As a result, they get oversensitive, and that's why you gossip. See, gossip is oversensitivity. Did you hear what she said? Did you see how she looks? If I wore a hat like that, my husband would kill me. Well, you know, we get so petty. That's what it means to be petty. And most of our anger comes from this type of

0: Well, it's not so much that somebody really did me in. It's just that my opinion of myself is such, it's a lot better than the rest you think. Now, if your opinion of me doesn't come up to mine, then we're in trouble, aren't we? You ever have that trouble? You had that trouble? You do? How do you, would you stand up a minute? Come on, you stand up a minute and tell me, how do you feel you have a problem with self-pity?
1: Well, it really isn't self-pity. I drive myself to try to accomplish more because I feel like God's put us on this earth to accomplish things, not to just, you know, being a mediocre housewife, just washing the dishes and cleaning the shoes and putting away the clothes. At a certain time in our lives, we outgrow all this and we want to extend our education a little bit more. And so therefore, I drive myself and try to, a continual education is what it is for me. But now that's not really self-pity. I'm always condemning. That's a guilt, and I'm condemning myself all the time because I'm not accomplishing. No, because I can't accomplish more than I can.
0: Oh, but you don't care your housewife. That doesn't give.
1: Well, I do that, and then I try to do other things too. So that's what I'm saying. I'm pushing myself and always condemning myself because I can't be a better person. But I'm trying. This is why I volunteered to work at the hospital. That's why I'm there.
0: Well, that's a good point, isn't it? How many of you feel that way? But a lot of you feel that way. You do. You're not doing quite enough. But who is to determine? See, who is ever to determine we don't do enough? See, the only thing we must do a lot of is to love much. And a lot of times in our effort to do, we love less and less and less and less because we're too busy doing. See, we're just so busy doing. We don't have time to love. Not, I'm not saying you do that. You look like a loving person. You got love in your eyes. Okay. But I'm saying is we should never feel guilty. See, if you give a cup of cold water to a thirsty man, what did the Lord say? You give it to him. Imagine that. If you did that once a day, it'd be enough. See, what you need to do is not have an anxious heart. Be content with what God permits you to do, with your strength, your vocation, your state in life, permits you to do, do it without anxiety. Meaning, Lord, I put all my love into it. I wish I could do more. That's great. You know what the Lord does? He takes as accomplished the desires I have. That's why you got to have lots of desires when you deal with God. You may never get them accomplished, but He accepts them as done. Isn't that wonderful? So, that's what you need to do. Say, Lord, all I can take care of today is one sick person, but I'd like to take care of the whole hospital. In the eyes of God, you took care of everybody without all the effort. Isn't it great? You have a question.
2: Yes, Mother. It's not exactly a question, but, you know, I have the combination. Because of my anxieties, I have guilt feelings because in reading Scripture, we see so often our Lord says, you know, put your burdens upon me, and my grace is sufficient in time of need. Yeah. And yet, you know, I feel like that because I don't have total trust, then I have guilt feelings that my faith is not as strong, although I really have dedicated myself totally to Christ.
0: Right. Well, I think that's true of everybody. That's a good sign, honey. That's not guilt. That's a sign the Lord's wanting to push you on a little further. See, you would never have a desire for more faith. And you would never try to exercise more faith if you didn't have a desire for more faith. I never feel I have enough trust. Everybody looks at me and says, Mother, you're a woman of great faith. Ah. You know, here I am struggling and I'm saying, Lord, let me hang in today. See, and everybody's looking at me and saying, oh, you're a woman of great faith. And I, oh, Lord, when they die, they'll know the truth. See, you have a question.
3: Yes, Mother, I can and do get hung up with self-love. Being said, you can't love others if you don't love yourself first.
0: Well, the commandment in the Old Testament was that you were to love your neighbor as yourself. Well, naturally, if you don't like yourself, you're not going to like anybody else. However, there is a good self-love, which means that you realize your dignity. You're not an animal. You're a human being made to the image and likeness of God. And the power of God in you can accomplish great things. You see? So there's a combination of humility and trust. Humility says, I can't do it. And trust says he does it all. Humility said, I don't know how, Lord. But trust says he can use me. Humility says, I goofed it up again. Dust me off, Lord. Here's my gift. You talk about gifts. I got a gift for the Lord every night that big. See? I give him everything. And it's always messy. Well, what else do I have? See? But he loves me. I'm not going to look at the garbage all the time, even though I'm standing in the middle of it. I'm not going to look at it, because he doesn't look at it. He says, come here, Angelica, you miserable little thing. I love you. And that's what he's saying to all of us, see. So take your guilt and all the other things that are part of our human nature and say, Lord, I got a gift for you that you have never seen before, and I love you. Today we're going to talk about unseen miracles. Unseen miracles. What is a miracle? Well, simply, a miracle is a time when God intervenes in a most unusual way and changes something. Maybe a diseased part of your body. Could be the parting of the Red Sea. Could be anything. But God does intervene directly and immediately, and then something happens. Now you'll say, well, I never had that in my life. But that's not true. Every one of you have had unseen miracles in your life. I was just talking to a beautiful lady before the program started, and she was telling me about the miracle of being able to see the dirt in her house. Now, I don't know how many of you consider that a miracle, but she does, because how many people can't see? See, don't ever take things for granted. We take so many things for granted. We just expect the sun to rise. Well, you know, scientists will tell me exactly when it's going to rise. They give you the second, the minute, so forth. But why not be grateful that it did rise this morning, that you were there, that you could see it? Now, these are little things, but they're miracles, aren't they? The ability to see. How many times has the Lord in your life saved you from a terrible accident that you don't know about? How many close calls have you had? How many times can you look back in your life right now and see that had you taken one direction, it would have been a total disaster? And it was really miraculous that you bumped into not doing it. Something happened and you accidentally made the right decision. It wasn't your fault. And you know, our dear Lord had the same problem with the people in his day. They were without perception. And before I forget to tell you, I think you and I ought to, every night before we go to bed, when we say our night prayers, say, Lord, I thank you for all the unseen miracles in my life today. So we don't have to wait till we get to the kingdom to find out the beautiful things he did. It's like somebody coming home and putting a great big cherry pie on the table. That's my favorite. And you don't know who it is. And so you never thank, you never say anything. But just imagine if maybe a week, two later, you find out it was that crippled old lady down the street. What a beautiful thing. And now, our Lord had that problem. You remember when he performed the miracle of the loaves? And he fed 5,000 people with just a few loaves of bread and a few fish that some kid brought as a lunch? You know, the apostles never thought about the food, and here this kid, he brings a lunch. So the Lord feeds 5,000 people with this kid's lunch. And what happened? Let me tell you the sad thing. The people followed him, and this is what the Lord said to them. I tell you, Solomon, you are not looking for me because you have seen miracles, signs. You're looking for me only because you got all the bread you want to eat. Isn't that a sad thing? Huh? You and I want to be careful that we don't let one little miracle pass by. In our place, our family, both here and in the monastery, we have all kinds of miracles happen every day. And you say, well, how come they always happen to you? Oh, they happen to you. They happen to you. you get up in the morning, and as you get older, that's a minor miracle.

Believe me, your bones are creaking, you step on the floor and they don't feel so solid. The fact that you make it week to week. So, well, I only live from paycheck to paycheck. Oh, but you're making it.

0: That's a miracle of grace. And how many of those miracles do you have every solid day of your life? So that's why you need to get excited about God once in a while. Here we are, and we're ready to answer those questions. And I can see a lot of you have a lot of questions.
1: There are those people, Christians, that believe that, that we don't do greater works than Jesus did, as he said we would, because we don't ask or don't know how to ask and don't apply or are afraid. Can you elaborate on that?
0: Right. We have Lourdes and Fatima and all these places that miracles occur almost every day. And we certainly do see the miracles in daily life that occur, physical miracles, conversions, healings, things like that, that come not so much from using faith as a tool, but because we believe Jesus can. Remember the man we were talking about? He went up to the Lord, and the apostles had already prayed over his son, and nothing happened. And certainly they had a lot of faith. And he said, your apostles prayed, your disciples prayed for my son, and nothing happened. He said, if you can, you do something. He's desperate. And the Lord said, if I can. Oh, now he's angry, see, and he says, man of little faith. Oh, now there's the difference. See, today a lot of people don't believe God can. Now, faith says he can. But he's like the blind man. He said, son of David, have mercy on me. And the Lord said, what do you want me to do for you? And he says, Lord, if thou wilt make me whole, let me see. So now one said, if you can. The other one said, I know you can, if you will. The centurion said the same thing. Lord, you don't need to come down to my house. Say but the word, and my servant will be healed. But what did he do? He waited till the Lord said the word. You see? So the faith was one of God can do all things. If I had a half arm, I believe God can add the rest to it. Now, if he will, depends also on faith. Meaning, if he doesn't, I know it's for my good. See? And that is, I think, because we don't believe he can today, we don't say, Lord, I put this person before you with cancer, with tumors, with all the things that are part of our illness. And I say, Lord, I know you can. If thou wilt, make this person whole. And it would surprise me a bit if a person stood in front of us with full of leprosy and was totally healed. Well, God only has to rearrange a few atoms. Well, you know, it's just a new recipe. It's a new formula, that's all. See? But if I also know, faith also tells, and I think that's the aspect today missing. See, we have the aspect of faith in miracles, but I find the aspect of faith when God says no totally lacking. As if for some reason God didn't love me as much, or I didn't have enough faith to squeeze out that kind of pushed him to give me what I want. No, I know that whatever I pray for, don't always like his answers. Do you always like God's answers? No, I don't either. I'm glad I'm not alone in that. But I always know that even when he says, Angelica, this isn't good for you now. You know, you're just going to have to wait. Then I have to say, my faith has to rise to that occasion and say, okay, Lord, I know you know best. See what I'm saying? And I think you're right. A lot of people don't get the miracles because they don't believe he can. Oh, but he can, and he promises that he would use us to do that. You know, in the life of St. Louis of France was king of France, and a son was born to him, and they said, they had it baptized. And you know what he did? He leaned over his son's chest and he kissed it. And he said, hello, Jesus. What a tremendous act of faith. Well, a few days later, some priest had doubted the Eucharist in the Mass, and the Lord appeared to him in the host. And they ran to the king and said, come and see. And the Lord has appeared in the host. And he said, I don't need to come and see. I don't need that. He said, I know he's there. So you can't say he wasn't interested in seeing a miracle. But you can say that this man's faith was

0: deep, so deep, that he didn't feel the necessity for miracles. And if you don't feel the necessity for a miracle, well, then that's not your direction. See, sometimes we think that if a person's not going in one direction, it must be the wrong direction. But we're all so different. I know a lot of people who, well, I think if the Lord doesn't do something for them every day, they're shot. They're really shot. They just don't know what to do. And the Lord does something for them every day. I'm one of them. See? The Lord is always doing something for me. I don't think it's because I have a lot of faith. I think it's because my faith is so weak, he's looking and saying, boy, if I don't take care of that kid constantly and show that I'm with her, she's gone to pot. So that now some old lady in an apartment house, or some woman that has seven kids and all she does is wash and iron and cook and does all these home things and just never sees anything happening except she gets up in the morning, does the same thing, goes to bed at night, does the same thing, does it for 35 years, that woman's got faith. Got more faith than I got. See? Now, it may appear that I got a lot of faith. No. When you get in the kingdom, you're going to say, wow, look at Angelica down there. You know, I thought she was going to be way up there. See, we can't judge a person's faith by his belief in miracles, or they're even possible. Some people are so deep in the Lord, they could care less if they have a physical miracle or the parting of the Red Sea. They believe, you see? And some of us, the Lord has to hold in their arms. I like it there. You know, I'm saying, Lord, you know, take care of me. I'm a little bit shaky today. You know, I need you around. Don't leave me alone. So don't be afraid that the Lord loves you less because you need a miracle, or that you don't love him more because you don't feel the need for one. Remember, he loves you, and that's all that matters.
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0: Hi, I'm Doug Keck, and welcome once again to the Catholic Sphere. You know, each week we bring you an insightful discussion on the latest issues facing the Catholic Church and the culture that we live in from a theological perspective. Today we're asking the question, was the early church a Catholic commune or socialist experiment? If so, what changed? Up first, we have EWTN's Vice President of Theology, always on the program, Colin Donovan. He joins us from our theology studio. Next, we're joined by moral theologian, author, papal missionary of mercy, and EWTN host Father Jeffrey Kirby. He joins us from South Carolina. And last but not least, we have EWTN's TV and radio host, the ubiquitous Father Mitch Pacwa. He joins us from his scripture and tradition set right here in Irondale, Alabama. Thank you all for joining us for this edition of the Catholic Sphere. So let me start with you, Colin, on the topic we're talking about today. You know, many people talk about, and they look at the early church in Jerusalem, etc., and they talk about a kind of a socialistic perspective on the beginnings of the church, and they see that as something maybe we should be mirroring today. So talk a little bit about that.
1: Well, I can see why people might make that, draw that conclusion based on the way they held all things in common, they shared among themselves. They gave made promises to give money to the church that didn't work out well for one couple who then tried to sneakily keep their, hoard their wealth. But I think what it was is the church struggling with the evangelical ideals which Christ taught of love of neighbor and living in peace with everybody. And in doing that, ran up against human nature and original sin. Mm-hmm. And so it dealt with that and it moderated that over time, and we've seen that with many other issues that the church has dealt with. It doesn't mean the evangelical ideal has been done away with it, but it does mean that for the commonality of human beings, it's not easily practiced. I had a professor at the Angelican, a German Dominican, who had been a prior in Germany, mm-hmm. and in teaching this material about the patristic era, he made this comment. He said, "One thing I learned as a prior is that socialism will never work because the cars are brought back without the gas, the oil is never changed, and so if nobody takes responsibility for anything, then of course it doesn't work." Mm-hmm. And so that's one of the basic problems with socialism. It's an ideology that doesn't take account of human nature,
0: right.
1: and doesn't doesn't base its own structural things which it tries to accomplish in the culture on anything other than this is what we're going to do, and we're going to do it, come hell or high water, and
0: right.
1: It doesn't matter who gets in the way.
0: So let me ask you, Father Mitch, in talking about the early church, so especially it seems to be in Jerusalem, at least in the first, let's say, 10 years or so after our Lord's resurrection, that they decided to go this way. So what was behind that decision-making in your mind?
2: Certainly it was this sense of Christ teaching that your treasure is in heaven, mm-hmm. not here on earth. And they saw themselves correctly as a community at great risk. They were certainly by the year 36 AD, the community was being persecuted actively. Mm-hmm. That was the year that Pontius Pilate was recalled to Rome and the Sanhedrin was left in charge. That's when Paul is sent out to start a persecution of the church. And having all their property in common meant that you couldn't confiscate individuals' property because they had shared everything. That was certainly a factor, and they probably maintained that communal ownership and sharing. It was less communal ownership than communal

0: sharing of property. They were not starting communal businesses that everybody benefited from and shared. They were what they had, they shared. And then when famine hit the Holy Land in the 40s AD, they needed support from outside the country. That's why into the, it might have been actually in the 50s, because St. Paul takes up his collections from the Greek-speaking Christians of Europe to send back to Jerusalem, because they were out of money and they were hungry. So, you know, they maintained it well into the 50s, probably until 66, when the community left Jerusalem at the time of the Roman rebellion, the Jewish rebellion against the Roman Empire. So, and then you don't see that communal life except in some examples among people who were monks or early monastic forms.
1: Right, kind of transitioning into like a religious life, which is where we see that still existed in religious orders. Father Kirby, one of the things as well was that important to understand that, and as Colin alluded to as well, as this was kind of a voluntary thing, do you think also there was a sense that in the early church there was a thinking that, well, Christ is coming soon, so we need to prepare, and people weren't necessarily looking at a long-term solution?
2: Yes, I mean, certainly the eschatological, so the perspective that, you know, the early Christians did think that the Lord was going to return their lifetime. So it certainly, you know, shaped and you know, guided how the early church lived, especially in Jerusalem. But really, to the bigger topic that I think you hinted on is the whole notion of voluntary participation, that this was, you know, an exercise of freedom, you know, an aspect of we could say, self-determination. By the individual Christians to be a part of it, whereas oftentimes we see socialism and especially communism that depend on government intervention or some type of managerial class that forces this. You know, the tragedy in comparing the early church to any type of socialism or communism, you know, completely strips the whole question of freedom. Really, Christians, you know, did so born from faith. There is a freedom. And so to me, it's almost like trying to compare the early church to socialism or communism as trying to compare, you know, some aspects of the ancient world with contemporary aspects that, you know, the two just don't fit. It's apples and oranges. And and so oftentimes we see this because people make that comparison because they're trying to legitimize anti-human ideologies and say somehow, well, the early church supports this. No, like socialism and communism defy human dignity. We've never seen it work. And it completely strips the person of their freedom. And there's no virtue when there's no freedom. Right. So, the early church was completely distinct from any of these current ideologies.
1: Right. Do you also think, to pick up on something that Colin alluded to earlier and Father Mitch mentioned as well, you know, it's really the concept of original sin and understanding that imperfection in us, as opposed to thinking that people are born, you know, perfectly fine, and then you know, they're affected by the structures and society, and if we can fix that, then people will just naturally do the right thing.
2: Right, exactly. I think it's one of the, you know, tragedies of the 20th century, that century of tears, as John Paul II called it, and regrettably the 21st century is continuing that pattern of somehow thinking that institutions or ideologies can fix fallen human nature. We know that nothing heals fallen nature except the grace of God. In order for us to receive that grace, we have to, of course, have faith in the Lord Jesus, receive the sacraments worthily, but also actively exercise our freedom in the path of virtue. So if we really want to see fallen human nature healed, then we need to practice virtue. One of the ways we can do so is by being generous with the poor, by participating in our parish life, by being attentive to our charitable giving and support of the church. So I think that fallen human nature is certainly an aspect of this. But as Christians, we know that that can be healed. And actually, part of the healing is precisely by participating in the life of the church and by grace being generous.
1: Right. And to go to you, Colin, with that idea also in that sense of the voluntary aspect,

0: of it. In a sense, it focuses on the idea of charitable giving from a Christian perspective, not someone necessarily being forced to do something against their will.
1: Right, and I think that's the motivating force of it, whether it's in the example of the early church and trying to live that ideal of a community being generous within itself and providing for everyone who is a member of it. But today that is, you know, simply not the situation. As I noted, even in religious life, there's the effort to live that. It's like the example Christ gave of some who become eunuchs for the sake of the kingdom of God, to manifest to the world the possibility of an excellence in virtue in a particular area. You know, and it's sort of a sad feature, which I think our new blessed Fulton Sheen pointed out often in his talking about these areas. You know, that there's a sad feature that any ideology, whether it's an extreme kind of capitalism, seems to have a favorite vice. In the case of capitalism, he said it was greed.
0: Right.
1: In the case of socialism and communism, he said it was envy. It's the desire for what others have. Now, one of the ways that desire is removed, of course, is by the generosity of others. But to take something is simply to steal, to confiscate, and to distribute it. I think you run up also not just against the idea that this is contrary to a virtuous life, but also that it is ineffective. And in the end, we've noted that every attempt at imposing a socialist ideology within a country or within any particular groups of people always ends up very badly, and we have the multiple examples of nations around the world in the last 100 years since Marx and Lenin and Trotsky and those fellows propagated these ideas widely to give the empirical evidence that this is the case.
0: Well, let me ask you, Father Mitch, to go to that and maybe project that into where we are today as well. That idea, as Fulton Sheen talks about envy, it seems like a lot of what we hear about today when people are talking about not equality but equity seems to be very much of an envious idea that, you know, why should you have something that I don't have?
2: Yeah. There's certainly that element and at the same time ignoring a key component of human society. Let me just step back a second to St. Paul's frequent comparison of the church to a body, where he calls it the body of Christ. That is something that some of the Greek philosophers also had used. Society is very complicated. And just like a human body that has all these different systems, the endocrine system, the blood system, the nervous system, these are all interacting in very complicated ways. So also is society doing. That one of the things that we see is socialist and communist societies, I think of National Socialism in Germany, that was the Nazi Party. And people sometimes forget Nazi was a nickname for Nationalismus Sozialismus Arbeiterpartei, the Workers' Party of Socialists. And communism, they both had the same problem. Too few people were trying to be in charge of this extraordinary complex economy that does much better in constant adapting to its internal as well as its environmental elements. That an economy is always adapting. Companies go out of business, new ones come up, new products, new technologies, et cetera. And there's this constant reconfiguring, like a constantly turning kaleidoscope, would be another image. And in a socialist or communist party, you have just a few people making all the decisions, and they cannot possibly account for the complexity of the economy. They cannot deal with all the problems, and they do end up And anybody

0: who reads. I urge people to read Friedrich Hayek for economics to understand how socialism and Marxism cannot work, but also
1: the road to serfdom, basically.
0: Yes, exactly. That's an accessible book on economics. The other thing to read is The Gulag Archipelago by Solzhenitsyn, to see how that control precisely leads to the envy, so that people are grabbing for what little they have due to the mismanagement of the economy. People say, I got to get my part because survival is at stake. They run the economy so badly, people starve, and they fight for the little bit that they have.
1: Reminds me, I used to always say, the smaller the cheese, the more vicious the rats you tend to find. Exactly. So, Father Kirby, the idea also of something Mother used to talk about, which kind of dovetails into how this is presented, this kind of mixture of economics and in some ways Christianity, but the idea of dealing in a certain level of false compassion.
2: Oh, yes, yes. I think that's really the motivator. We can certainly speak of, you know, the envy that's a part of socialism and communism, but really it's the false compassion. You know, the idea that, well, if we, you know, create this socialist system or this communist system, well, then we can solve the housing problem, and we can, you know, fix poverty, and we can, you know, fix our schools, and all these promises that perhaps sometimes are made by people who are sincere but just ill-informed. And it's that false compassion. We do need to do something about the poor. That's really sad. Or, yeah, our schools are really bad. They can be better. And some people can't afford housing. And it's precisely that false compassion that oftentimes has people, you know, suspend more rational thought or the possibility that there might be multiple solutions and perhaps a needed multiple solutions, to Father Mitch's point, that people will just accept this. And they buy into the lie that if they surrender their freedom and they allow massive overtaxation, basically surrendering their hard-earned wealth to a managerial class, well, then the poor will be taken care of. Then the poor will no longer be among us. Then things will be fixed. It's all lies. And those lies depend on this false compassion of people who care, people of goodwill, generally care about their fellow man, and buy into the lie and suspend their freedom and give their wealth to these socialist causes that end up doing nothing except fat-catting the managerial class.
1: Well, as our Lord said, you'll always have the poor, and if you make everybody the same, then basically what you find in most of these socialist things is the idea is to make the majority of the people poor. That's about the equity that exists. It's not that suddenly everybody's in the middle, because somewhere along the line, somebody's going to be on the bottom. So someone will be determined as being poor. I mean, if we look at one country after another, what's poor in the United States versus what's middle class in some other countries is very much different. Let me ask you, Colin, also the idea of in looking at the way things are today and the idea that there's an idealism attached to this and an ideology that gets paired with. And I'm thinking of Thomas More's book, Utopia, and a kind of a utopian idea of the way the world should actually work. And I guess if there was no original sin, it might have worked that way in the garden, but it doesn't seem like outside the garden it really works.
3: Well, and, you know, even Thomas More's book, I believe, was on the index for a while because precisely, you know, a misguided idea, utopianism, and having a fixed idea of how the world way should work runs up against what both Father Mitch and Father Kirby have talked about, and that is the complexity of society, of social relations, and all the things interconnected that have to take place for something to work well, whether it's in the Jerusalem community of old or whether it's in our modern societies, only gets more difficult the more technological, the more interconnected we become, as in our own lifetime, we've seen that interconnectedness expand by orders of magnitude. You know, so the church in its social teaching speaks directly to this. And that is, problems need to be addressed first at the lowest level where the problem exists by those who have the greatest amount of knowledge of the situation, who can propose to those perhaps who have the money or the governmental power to effect change. Mm-hmm. You know, so this is what is getting lost in the communist socialist kind of system. We saw it happen with the Soviet five-year plans, which produced famines in the Ukraine and elsewhere. So we've seen this continually fail in governments.
1: Right.
3: But the idealism and the utopianism that people have, even today, in those who speak of these things rather, you know, superficially, but as if with the greatest amount of confidence, are simply not realistic. And they lack that element of prudence which Thomas Aquinas talks about, and that is to remember the failures of the past along those lines. To be prudent today means to remember, look at not just at the circumstances mm-hmm. you're trying to fix today, but to remember the attempts of the past which have failed and to learn from those. There is no learning going on in socialism and communism. The common thing I found, and I looked at some websites where they're talking about these things and what they're saying, basically, all of our efforts, whether it's Mao or Stalin or any of these things, have failed. So we're working on the inside. We're going to bring this about through the democratic process. Mm-hmm. But the results, sadly, are going to be the same. And that's the example of history.
1: Right. So, Father Mitch, and looking at that, obviously, as Colin was talking about, central planning never seems to work. And you were talking about, the idea of socialism, and I was thinking in terms of the Jesuits and in terms of some of us connect, with kind of what happened in South America. Mm-hmm. And, we think about it as something from the 60s, but you might have some insights into how it goes back even further.
0: Yeah, the Jesuits who were missionaries to South America, especially Paraguay and Uruguay in South America, mm-hmm. were working not only in the cities with Spanish colonists, but also they went into the jungle and they were evangelizing the natives who lived in the jungle. And they were extremely successful because they taught them how to play Baroque symphonic music. And they were brilliant. And the Indians loved the Baroque. And yet when they would bring them in, the Portuguese and the Spanish colonists would try to enslave the natives. So they formed reductions. These were communities built around the church with homes for everybody. And they were people who lived in the jungle coming from societies that did not have the concept of private property. That just wasn't part of in the jungle. You don't own a banana tree. Mm-hmm. The bananas grow all over the jungle. The papayas grow all over the jungle. You just walk outside and pick what you want to eat. And it's nobody's. Mm-hmm. So they didn't have private ownership, and it was treated as a communistic kind of society that the Jesuits had formed. But in fact, it was set up to protect the natives from the colonial people. Mm-hmm. Pope Paul III, back in 1536, had put enslavement of Africans and Native Americans under automatic excommunication. And it had been done even earlier by Eugene IV. The colonial people didn't care. They went against it. And to protect them, the Jesuits, kept them in these communal communities. Now, Marx used those Jesuit reductions as a model for what he thought he wanted. But he misunderstood them. He misconstrued the purpose mm-hmm. of protecting these people from enslavement mm-hmm. by very aggressive colonialists who were becoming increasingly non-Christian and secular. In fact, the government of Portugal was headed by a prime minister committed to the Masonic Lodge. And that was one of the reasons that he worked hard. His name was Pombal, and he wanted to get rid of the Jesuits so that after he got rid of us, he would then go after all the other orders, which he did. Mm-hmm.

0: And the same was true with the Spanish and the French governments, heavily involved in the Masonic Lodge. Mm-hmm. And their disregard for human dignity led to the destruction of the reductions, and the Indians faded back into the jungle, and the Jesuits were abolished for a while. This is a false model. It's not something that was part of a socialist ideal the Jesuits were trying to establish mm-hmm. throughout Latin America. That's just not true. But it was something meant to protect the dignity of those people. And in a society like Europe mm-hmm. or America, the Western societies in general, and much of Asian societies, the idea of private property serves to help protect human dignity. Mm-hmm. Whereas when you saw that everything was made communal in the Soviet Union, beginning by the time they got to 1925, all of a sudden that communal ownership led to the destruction of human dignity,
1: right?
0: The mass extermination of people.
1: Right.
0: And then ongoing extermination of what became 61.9 million Russians.
1: And that's why people need to be aware of history, the collective nation of the farms, the fact that fascism came out of socialism, and all these things that people seem to forget about. But that's why it's important, a show like this, to remind people of the background of everyone. And we thank you again for joining us. We're just out of time. Colin, Father Kirby, Father Mitch, for being with us today. And of course, I thank you for joining us. And don't forget to join us next time right here on the Catholic Sphere, where we'll be dealing with another theological issue concerning the Catholic Church. I'm Doug Keck. We'll see you next time.

0: Hello, family. I'm Montse Alvarado with some great news. EWTN's National Catholic Register has a new look. 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
2: Chasing the forgotten roads where Christianity turned the world upside down. The witness of these early churches still rises from the dusty ruins of Asia Minor, offering a priceless window into the faith and practice of the earliest Christians. From the volcanic hills of Cappadocia to the majestic churches of Constantinople, Christ's promise stood firm. The gates of hell would not prevail against his church.

Cardinal Ratzinger published a book in August of 1999 titled The Spirit of the Liturgy. And he says in the very beginning of the book why he wrote it. He said, "I simply want to offer you assistance, direction, so that you can understand the right way to give the faith its central form of expression, meaning that you understand more clearly the right way to celebrate the liturgy inwardly as well as outwardly, that you see the way to express your faith in the real presence of Jesus Christ in the Eucharist, both in your heart and in your body." He says that he takes the inspiration for writing this book from Romano Guardini, who published a book by the same title in 1918. And he said, "Guardini's book had such a tremendous impact on Europe, but especially on Germany, that it inaugurated a liturgical renewal throughout the country of Germany, a rediscovery of the liturgy, of its beauty, its hidden wealth, and its time-transcending grandeur." Both Guardini and Cardinal Ratzinger want, through their writings, to prepare people to look at the liturgy, to see the liturgy as the very heart and center of the church, as the center of Christian life, its animating principle. Cardinal Ratzinger said he wants us to understand that when we go to the liturgy of the Eucharist, there are inner demands being made on us, that we cannot be there as spectators, that he wants us to see it as the prayer of the whole church, that in that prayer we are moved and the church is moved and guided very intimately by the Holy Spirit himself, that it is a prayer in which Christ unceasingly becomes a contemporary with us, in which Christ again comes into time and enters into our very lives. In today's Eucharistic journey, we are going to meet Saint Leonard of Port Maurice, and we are going to reflect on the holy sacrifice of the Mass as seen and reflected to the Church in the wonderful charism that Leonard had for the Eucharist. He wrote a treatise on the Mass called The Hidden Treasure, The Holy Eucharist. He wrote it during the 17th and 18th century, when the church and the world were both struggling and shackled by the split in Western Christianity, by the Reformation, by the French Revolution. And though it is dated there, I was very moved and challenged by its counsels, and in another sense disturbed by them in the light of where we are liturgically, Eucharistically today. And so we begin this journey with Saint Leonard of Port Maurice, who was born in 1676 at Port Maurice, which is a little seaport near Genoa, Italy. Genoa is a place famous for many things, but especially

especially dear to me because it's famous for Saint Catherine of Genoa, a laywoman who was herself extremely influential in giving direction to the reformation of the church through her spiritual life, but also through her founding of oratories of divine love. Leonard of Port Maurice was a Franciscan of the strict observance, and he has two brothers who were Franciscans and a sister. Many apostolic highlights color the life of Leonard of Port Maurice. He was a great missionary and a contemporary of St. Alphonsus Liguori, who said of Leonard, he was the finest missionary of his day. His missions were so popular because of the special holiness and charism of Leonard that they had to move them from the parish churches into outdoor arenas because thousands of people came to hear the preaching, the exhortation of Leonard of Port Maurice. He was declared the patron of missionaries and the patron of parish missions in Italy. He was so effective in bringing people to conversion of life by his charism for preaching and by his kindness that he was one day, he said to our Lord, "If at the moment of my death, dear Lord, you reprove me for being too kind to sinners, I will say to you, but my dear Jesus, this kindness is a fault that I have learned from you, for you never scolded anyone who came to you with their burden of sin." Many things that he promoted in his missions. He was an ardent promoter of devotion to the Sacred Heart of Jesus, to the Immaculate Heart of Mary, so devoted to Christ and the Blessed Sacrament, and very popular for his devotion to the way of the cross. Leonard himself was responsible for erecting, just in Italy alone, 500 stations of the cross throughout Italy, and the most prominent and popular of them being the way of the cross in the Colosseum in Rome that you see every year on EWTN during the Lenten season, where our Holy Father leads the way of the cross through the Colosseum that was begun by Saint Leonard of Port Maurice, used to say, as a Christian, every day we have to walk the highway of the Holy Cross. There were certain very prominent special spiritual practices in the life of Leonard that hearken and point us again in the direction of the charism of St. Francis. He was noted for his great austerities and penances, and I hope we're seeing now this recurring theme in these Franciscan saints, that part of their charism, because of Francis and his devotion to the Passion of Christ, the cross of Christ, penance is inseparable from that love and devotion. It's a hallmark of it. He and his colleagues, those who gave the missions with him, always practiced great austerities, severe penances while they were giving their missions. And after the missions were over, it was said that Leonard and his companions would retire to a quiet place of retreat, but not to rest. They would do it to devote themselves to their spiritual renewal and ongoing formation, and quote, to fresh austerities. And I think we might want to note here that perhaps this practice of penance that was so much a part of the life of the Franciscans and hallmarked the missionary activity of Leonard of Port Maurice may well have been the key to the reason that the Holy Spirit was able to so greatly bless his missionary activity. He was noted for his tremendous prayer life, tremendous fervor,

0: in prayer. He was miraculously restored to health at one point in his life through the intervention and intercession of the Blessed Virgin Mary. And Leonard himself was known for having miraculous powers which he bestowed on those who came to hear him speak. One has the impression from studying the life of Leonard and reading his works that it is a person truly marked with the Eucharistic spirit of humility, of gentleness, and great compassion for sinners, with a very great zeal, a zeal that comes from the Holy Spirit for the salvation of souls. And that was so exemplary in his missions and in his devotion to the way of the cross. Today on this Eucharistic journey, we're going to look at his wonderful little treatise on the Mass called The Hidden Treasure, the Holy Mass. He said that the Mass is a hidden treasure known to few. Not that people did not know about the Mass, but that they did not know the value of the Mass. They did not know how to celebrate it, as Cardinal Ratzinger said, inwardly and outwardly. He called the Mass the jewel of paradise, the sun, S-U-N, of Christianity, the soul of our faith, the center of the Catholic world, the compendium of everything that is good and beautiful in the Church. And I think we can hear in those descriptions of Leonard, we can hear an echo of the Second Vatican Council, who said that the Eucharist is the summit and the source of the whole life of the Church. That there is a continuous line, an unbroken line in the teachings of the Church from the first century up to the present day about the Eucharist. And the thing about this unbroken line is that when the Church is staying open to the Holy Spirit, when there are holy people in the Church like Leonard and these Eucharistic Franciscan saints that we've been journeying with, we are able to understand and to express with ever greater clarity the wonderful gift of the Eucharist through the action of the Holy Spirit in the lives of these holy people. Please join me after the break so that we can continue our Eucharistic journey with St. Leonard of Port Maurice.
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1: Pray for us, O Holy Mother of God. 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

When we were together before the break, we were reflecting on St. Leonard of Port Maurice and his treatise on the Holy Mass called The Hidden Treasure, the Holy Mass. And I'd like to take some exclamations from his writings in this treatise. I noticed as I was reading it that it is punctuated over and over again with these exclamations about what the Mass means, what it was for Leonard of Port Maurice. And I collected them. And when I put them all together, I began to think of them as his litany of love for the Eucharist, an expression of a heart that is literally in ecstasy with gratitude for the gift of Christ's presence in the Eucharist, the gift of the Mass. And I would wish and pray with me to St. Leonard of Port Maurice, that in our church today, in our world, we might be awakened to the gift of the Eucharist and therefore to this gift of great gratitude, awe, holy awe, in awareness of what we have in the church through the Eucharist. So come with me as I share this litany with you, taken from his writing. He says of the Mass, O boundless treasure, O awe-filled, solemn, stupendous work of God. And think about that, friends. We are invited to participate in that awe-filled, solemn, stupendous work of God. He calls the Mass a deep mine of inestimable stores possessed by us, the believers of the Church of God. What a great gift we have in our faith. He says, O treasure so great, O treasure of love so immense, O blessed Mass, setting at liberty, freeing the sons of God, the daughters of God, the children of the Father, satisfying through one Mass all the penalties due to our so many sins. That expression of Leonard is coming right out of the Council of Trent, which taught, and still the Church teaches today, that when we participate in the Holy Sacrifice of the Mass with the right disposition in our soul, all of the sins that we come to the Mass carrying, all of our venial sins, are taken away because of our proper disposition. O blessed Mass, setting at liberty the children of God, satisfying, taking away every penalty due to our so many sins. O blessed Mass, says Leonard, by which we come to have the Son of God, the incarnate Word of the Father, the Son of Mary, placed in our poor, unworthy hearts. O great God, he continues, O most loving God, O for tongues infinite in number and power to give you infinite thanks for so great a treasure. We hear in that again the charism of Francis, that never enough charism. It was not enough for Leonard to praise God with his one tongue. He asked him for tongues infinite in number and power, so that I might give you infinite

thanks for so great a treasure. Do we ever think of that? The Mass is so accessible to us. And here is Leonard with this great burning thirst to praise God.

impenetrable mine of all our good. Again, I said, as I said before, we see and hear in that the charism of Francis, that never enough and nothing was ever too much. Let's look for a moment at that Eucharistic charism that Leonard has, because it was flowing from Francis and through Francis, flowing through the whole church. Bonaventure, when he wrote about Francis and his love for the Eucharist, he said, "Who could describe the fervent charity which burned in the heart of our Father Francis, the friend of the bridegroom? He was like a glowing coal before the Eucharist. He seemed to be totally absorbed in a flame of divine love. And he used to say that greatly should be loved the love that has loved us so greatly." Bonaventure said of Francis that the very marrow of his bones burned with fire for the sacrament of the Lord's body, and that he was overcome so often with wonder and awe at such loving condescension of God that he would become bread to be love in our lives and in our hearts. Perhaps we could make our own litany of love and thanksgiving for the Eucharist as Leonard did. We could create a litany of love and thanksgiving for the gift that we have by the faith that we have in the Eucharist and by the presence of the Eucharist in our parishes, in chapels all over our land, all over our world. And by so doing, I think we might arouse in ourselves a new devotion, a truer devotion to the Holy Mass. And we might also begin to understand, as Cardinal Ratzinger said, he wrote that book for us to understand more fully the truth that is contained in the gift of the Eucharist. When we look at Leonard's litany, or that litany of love that I put together from Leonard's words, we see that there's nothing there that's just fluffy piety, that everything he's saying about the Mass is based on solid dogma and truth and theology that we own as Catholics. And perhaps we could ask St. Francis and St. Bonaventure and St. Leonard of Port Maurice to help us to see this. There are certain themes that are prominent in Leonard's writing on the Mass, and I'd like to talk about them. First, and the most prominent theme in his writing, is that the Mass is the sacrifice of Calvary. And flowing from that theme are themes of reverence, great hope, and the readiness of mind and heart and body that we need to bring to the Eucharist. The most prominent theme in his treatise on the Mass and in everything that Leonard wrote and preached about the Eucharist is that the Mass is the sacrifice of Calvary. He said, "The principal excellence of the most holy sacrifice of the Mass is that in its essence and in the very highest degree, it is identical with that which was offered on Calvary." Oh, if we could only be renewed in that sense today. That the bloody sacrifice of Calvary was the instrument that brought redemption to the whole world and to all time. But it was as though we had this great treasury, the bloody sacrifice of Christ on Calvary, giving us everything that we need for redemption, but we had no way to access it. And so Christ gives us access to that treasury of his love and mercy on Calvary through the holy sacrifice.

grace of the Eucharist. The sacrifice of Calvary opens the treasury of the merits of Jesus Christ, our Lord. The sacrifice of the Mass affords us the practical use of that treasury. That Jesus is saying to us, I'm with you. I'm here as your bread of life to show you the way into the treasury of my love. This has been the consistent teaching of the Church from the very beginning, and Pope John Paul II repeated it in a recent letter to all the bishops of the world. He said, the Eucharistic sacrifice is that sacrifice that was offered to us by Christ on the cross. It is offered by Christ now as it was offered then. It is one and the same holy sacrifice. Leonard identified this as the first excellence of the Holy Mass. He says, the victim is Jesus. He is the Son, S-U-N, of the whole Church. Therefore, Leonard says, this wonderful, consoling thing that he says, the Mass, because it is that sacrifice, because it opens that treasure for us, he says, the Mass is the potent prop that holds the whole world upon its base. And if we think about that, is there anything that we need to fear? The Mass is the potent prop that's holding the entire world on its base. We need to understand that when we go to the Mass, we are there with Jesus Christ, with Him, holding the entire world together on its base. The concept of the sacrifice and the banquet, therefore, cannot ever be separated. Let us ask St. Leonard of Port Maurice, St. Francis, and all these wonderful holy Franciscan saints with whom we are making our Eucharistic journey to help us to be restored in the sense of the Eucharist as the sacrifice, the potent prop that holds the whole world on its base. Oh, may we be filled with peace because of that knowledge. And may the peace of Jesus Christ, which is ours in the Eucharist, fill your life, your heart, your family, your home, all of your relationships, so that that peace is given anew this day, this moment of every day throughout the world. God bless you.

0: The Holy Father's prayer intention for the month of October is for mental health ministry. Let us pray that the mental health ministry be established throughout the church, helping to overcome the stigma and discrimination of persons with mental illnesses.
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2: Family, a prayer that we pray together is a powerful prayer. So please pray together with me our EWTN family prayer. Today we pray for marriage. Almighty God and Father, we adore you. You are the author of marriage and have made it a covenant of faithful, exclusive, and enduring love between one man and one woman. Protect this

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Bring to conversion those who cohabitate, and restore the dignity of marriage and family life to our land. Strengthen those who are struggling in their marriages, and protect our children from neglect and divorce. Through Christ our Lord. Amen.

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Take this, all of you, and eat of it, for this is my body, which will be given up for you. Take this, all of you, and drink from it, for this is the chalice of my blood. Do this

0: In the name of the Father, and of the Son, and of the Holy Spirit.
1: Amen.
0: The grace of our Lord Jesus Christ, the love of God, and the communion of the Holy Spirit be with you all.
1: And with your spirit.
0: This morning we welcome Father Jesse of the Order of Mary Immaculate, and our guest preacher today on this Memorial of St. Teresa, Doctor of the Church, we have a Carmelite, Father Matthias. Brethren, let us acknowledge our sins and so prepare ourselves to celebrate the sacred mysteries. I confess
1: to the Holy Mother God and to you, my brothers and sisters, that I have greatly sinned in my thoughts and in my words, in what I have done and what I have failed to do, through my most grievous fault. Therefore I ask the Blessed Mary, ever Virgin, all the angels and saints, and you, my brothers and sisters, to pray for me to the Lord our God. May Almighty God have mercy on us, forgive us our sins, and bring us to everlasting life.
2: Amen.

0: Let us pray. O God, who through your Spirit raised up Saint Teresa of Jesus to show the Church the way to seek perfection, grant that we may always be nourished by the food of her heavenly teaching and fired with longing for true holiness. Through our Lord Jesus Christ, your Son, who lives and reigns with you in the unity of the Holy Spirit, God, forever and ever. Amen. Amen.
1: A reading from the letter of St. Paul to the Romans. Brothers and sisters, we know that all creation is groaning in labor pains, even until now. Not only that, but we ourselves, we have the first fruits of the Spirit, as we also groan within ourselves, as we wait for adoption, the redemption of our bodies. For in hope we are saved. Now hope that sees for itself is not hope. For who hopes for what one sees? But if we hope for what we do not see, we wait with endurance. In the same way, the Spirit too comes to the aid of our weakness. For we do not know how to pray as we ought. But the Spirit himself intercedes with inexpressible groanings. And the one who searches hearts knows what is the intention of the Spirit, because he intercedes for the holy ones, according to God's will. Verbum Domini. The judgments of the Lord are true, and all of them are just.
2: The judgments of the Lord are true, and all of them are just.
1: The law of the Lord is perfect, refreshing the soul. The decree of the Lord is trustworthy, giving wisdom to the simple.
2: The judgments of the Lord are true, and all of them are just.
1: The precepts of the Lord are right, rejoicing the heart. The command of the Lord is clear, enlightening the eye.
2: The judgments of the Lord are true, and all of them are just.
1: The fear of the Lord is pure, enduring forever. The ordinances of the Lord are true, all of them just.
2: The judgments of the Lord are true, and all of them are just.
1: They are more precious than gold, than a heap of purest gold. Sweeter also than syrup or honey from the comb.
2: The

Jesus said to his disciples, I am the true vine, and my Father is the vine grower. He takes away every branch in me that does not bear fruit, and every one that does, he prunes so that it bears more fruit. You are already pruned because of the word that I spoke to you. Remain in me, as I remain in you. Just as a branch cannot bear fruit on its own unless it remains on the vine, so neither can you unless you remain in me. I am the vine, you are the branches. Whoever remains in me and I in him will bear much fruit, because without me you can do nothing. Anyone who does not remain in me will be thrown out like a branch and wither. People will gather them and throw them into a fire, and they will be burned. If you remain in me, and my words remain in you, ask for whatever you want, and it will be done for you. By this is my Father glorified, that you bear much fruit and become my disciples.

Let's talk about the woman who we Discalced Carmelites call our Holy Mother. I'd like to expand on what you may already know about her. This woman, who St. Therese of Lisieux was named after, the woman who founded the Discalced Carmelite friars and nuns, St. Teresa of Avila. She was very intimidating to me when I entered Carmel. She was high up on a pedestal, big Mother Teresa. And yet as I got to know her over the years, she's a true mother. She is so mother and approachable. Let's go back to 16th century Spain for a moment. Who was Teresa? Well, she was beautiful. She was a head turner. She had three little beauty marks, dimples next to her mouth. She was attractive in personality, charming, a born leader, friendly, intelligent, enthusiastic, humorous, and fervent. Now, speaking of humor, I'd like to share two little stories about her humor. When she was beginning the reform of the friars the Lord had inspired in her to do, she found two friars to begin with, and one of those was St. John of the Cross. And St. John was short. He's about 4'11". So Teresa once declared, "Now I have 1.5 friars for my reform," she says. Later on, one of our friars was painting her portrait, and she was sitting there for a long time. And once he finished, she went around and looked at it, and she said, "God forgive you, Fray Juan. You've painted me ugly and blurry-eyed." Well, she's also very relatable, especially due to her struggles in life. When she was 13 years old, she lost her mother. As a teenager, she got into some bad company. She was too focused on boys, clothes, flirting, rebelling. But she said, "I would go to frequent confession. I'd go right away after sinning," she says. At 16 years old, she was sent to a boarding school to some nuns to help to straighten her out a little bit.

At 20 years old, she entered religious life. And though she found joy in religious life and she loved it, she said, it was the safest way for me to save my soul. She suffered much. She had a serious heart condition, terrible headaches, and so much so she's the patron saint of headache sufferers, bodily ills. She's the patron of loss of parents, people ridiculed for their piety, sick people. Father Thomas Dubé once said, there is a close correlation between suffering well and growth in prayer depth. Of itself, suffering improves no one, as we've seen people become bitter and turned in on themselves if they're not doing it with the Lord. But trials, he says, born with love in union with the crucified beloved, make one grow by leaps and bounds. This happened to Teresa. Teresa is also noted for her massive devotion to Saint Joseph. Through her devotion, her writings about him, what she spread through her monasteries and with the friars, she was a major player in spreading devotion to Joseph throughout the church all the more. She once wrote, I understood that I had a great obligation to serve Our Lady and Saint Joseph. For often when I went off the path completely, God gave me salvation again through their prayers. She said in her life, she, Our Lady, told me I made her very happy in serving the glorious Saint Joseph. She was the first woman doctor of the church. She's known as the Doctor of Prayer. But she also had prayer struggles, even in Carmel. She was very social. Of all of her early sins, time wasted through excessive chatting was one she especially regretted later in life. She also had many distractions in prayer, so much so that she would say, distractions are an incurable disease in this life. At one point early on in her religious life, she gave up personal prayer for a year and 3 months. She'd still show up at Mass at the office, but she didn't have any personal prayer, any mental prayer. She said it was the greatest temptation of her life. And she came back to the Lord and took off. Her first 18 years of religious life, though, she called a struggle between friendship with God and friendship with the world. As I mentioned, struggling with mental prayer, recollection, she often wished that her hour of prayer was over. She would sit there during it, she'd watch the hourglass and the sand falling. And yet, determination became the key word of her spiritual life. As she said in Spanish, determinada, determinación. One of her turning points was in speaking to her spiritual director, Padre Balthazar Alvarez, a Jesuit. He told her, go to prayer, commend your intention to God. This intention was about giving herself more completely and some of the friendships that she was struggling with. They were disordered. Then he told her, and then invoke the Holy Spirit, who comes to the aid of our weakness. She spent the better part of a day in prayer, and when she invoked the Spirit, the Veni Creator Spiritus, she experienced her first rapture. She heard, I will have you converse now, not with men, but with angels. This was a big turning point for her. She experienced a new freedom within, living for God now, fully, getting over herself. She got over that hump. She said she was no longer living her life. Christ was living in her. She felt now that she was really serving him, abiding in him, fruitful at a whole new level. Now, the Lord wasn't saying we can only talk to angels the rest of our lives. Even Teresa in her life, we see so many letters, and she still shared her gifts and her way to connect with people. But what I

I am encouraging us to do through Teresa's example is to stay in the struggle. Keep showing up, no matter what we're feeling in prayer, in the ups and downs of life. Discouragement is never of God. He encourages, puts heart into us. And let's simply ask Him, ask for that greatest gift, the Holy Spirit, to help us to come to the aid of our weakness in prayer. And to ask us to get over those humps, to ask Him to help us get over those humps, those things that are holding us back from giving ourselves completely to the Lord and His service. After all, Teresa did say, you pay God a compliment when you ask great things of Him. In this Holy Communion, let's take a cue from St. Teresa. I'd like to end with her words to us this morning. As she says, to close our eyes when we receive communion and to look within. Here's her words. But after having received the Lord, since you have the person Himself present, strive to close the eyes of the body and open those of the soul, and look into your own heart. You should acquire the habit of doing this every time you receive communion. Receiving communion is not like picturing with the imagination, as when we reflect upon the Lord on the cross or in other episodes of the Passion, when we picture within ourselves how things happened to Him in the past. In communion, the event is happening now, and it is entirely true. There's no reason to go looking for Him in some other place farther away. Now then, if when He went about in the world, the mere touch of His robes cured the sick, why doubt, if we have faith, that miracles will be worked while He is within us, and that He will give what we ask of Him, since He is in our house. His Majesty is not accustomed to paying poorly for His lodging if the hospitality is good.

0: Christ is a high priest of his people. It is in him that we come together to make our prayer to the Father.
1: That the church may guide the people of God to that true freedom, which can only be attained through adherence to the will of our Father. We pray to the Lord. That our Holy Father may enjoy the constant guidance and counsel of God in his undertakings for the welfare and growth of the church. We pray to the Lord. That world leaders will have the wisdom to see that human life is the greatest treasure, and that they may work to protect and enhance this gift. We pray to the Lord. For the sick, the dying, the homeless, the poor, and the forgotten, that they will know their true dignity in the sight of God. We pray to the Lord. For those who have died, that after their earthly life, they may come to share in the glory of everlasting life. We pray to the Lord.
0: And Lord, we bring to you our Holy Father, Pope Leo, and God, we ask that you grant him good health and a full recovery from his surgery. We pray to the Lord. Father of might and power, every good and perfect gift comes down to us from you. Implant in our hearts the love of your name. Increase our

0: Pray, brethren, that my sacrifice and yours may be acceptable to God, the Almighty Father.
1: May the Lord accept the sacrifice at your hands for the praise and glory of his name, for our good and good of all his holy church.
0: May our offerings, O Lord, be acceptable to your majesty, to whom the devoted service of Saint Teresa was pleasing in such great measure. Through Christ our Lord.
1: Amen.

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1: And with your spirit.
0: Lift up your hearts.
1: We lift them up to the Lord.
0: Let us give thanks to the Lord our God.
1: It is right and just.
0: It is truly right and just, our duty and our salvation, always and everywhere to give you thanks, Lord, Holy Father, Almighty and Eternal God, for in the saints who consecrated themselves to Christ for the sake of the kingdom of heaven, it is right to celebrate the wonders of your providence by which you call human nature back to its original holiness and bring it to experience on this earth the gifts you promise in the new world to come. And so, with all the angels and saints, we praise you as without end we acclaim.

You are indeed holy, O Lord, and all you have created rightly gives you praise. For through your Son, our Lord Jesus Christ, by the power and working of the Holy Spirit, you give life to all things and make them holy. And you never cease to gather a people to yourself, so that from the rising of the sun to its setting, a pure sacrifice may be offered to your name. Therefore, O Lord, we humbly implore you, by the same Spirit, graciously make holy these gifts we have brought to you for consecration, that they may become the body and blood of your Son, our Lord Jesus Christ, at whose command we celebrate these mysteries. For on the night he was betrayed, he himself took bread, and giving you thanks, he said the blessing, broke the bread, and gave it to his disciples, saying, "Take this, all of you, and eat of it, for this is my body, which will be given up for you."

In a similar way, when supper was ended, he took the chalice, and giving you thanks, he said the blessing, and gave the chalice to his disciples, saying, "Take this, all of you, and drink from it, for this is the chalice of my blood, the blood of the new and eternal covenant, which will be poured out for you and for many for the forgiveness of sins. Do this in memory of me."

0: Therefore, O Lord, as we celebrate the memorial of the saving passion of your Son, his wondrous resurrection and ascension into heaven, and as we look forward to his second coming, we offer you in thanksgiving this holy and living sacrifice. Look, we pray, upon the oblation of your church, and recognizing the sacrificial victim by whose death you will to reconcile us to yourself. Grant that we who are nourished by the body and blood of your Son and filled with his Holy Spirit may become one body, one spirit in Christ.
1: May he make of us an eternal offering to you, so that we may obtain the inheritance with your elect, especially with the most blessed Virgin Mary, Mother of God, with blessed Joseph, her spouse, with the blessed apostles and glorious martyrs, Saint Teresa of Avila, and with all the saints, on whose constant intercession in your presence we rely for unfailing help.
2: May this sacrifice of our reconciliation, we pray, O Lord, advance the peace and salvation of all the world. 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

0: Stephen, our bishop, the order of bishops, all the clergy, and the entire people you have gained for your own. Listen graciously to the prayers of this family, whom you have summoned before you. In your compassion, O merciful Father, gather to yourself all your children scattered throughout the world. To our departed brothers and sisters, and to all who were pleasing to you at their passing from this life, give kind admittance to your kingdom. There we hope to enjoy forever the fullness of your glory through Christ our Lord, through whom you bestow on the world all that is good.
1: Through him and with him and in him,

0: At the Savior's command, informed by divine teaching, we dare to say, Our Father, who art in heaven, hallowed be thy name. Thy kingdom come,
1: thy will be done,
0: on earth as it is in heaven.
1: Give us this day our daily bread,
0: and forgive us our trespasses, as we forgive those who trespass against us. And lead us not into temptation, but deliver us from evil. Deliver us, Lord, we pray, from every evil. Graciously grant peace in our days, that by the help of your mercy we may be always free from sin and safe from all distress. As we await the blessed hope and the coming of our Savior, Jesus Christ, for the kingdom,
1: the power,
0: and the glory are yours, now and forever. Lord Jesus Christ, who said to your apostles, Peace I leave you, my peace I give you, look not on our sins, but on the faith of your church, and graciously grant her peace and unity in accordance with your will, who live and reign forever and ever.
1: Amen.
0: The peace of the Lord be with you always.
1: And with your spirit.

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Behold him who takes away the sins of the world. Blessed are those called to the supper of the Lamb. Lord, I am not worthy that you should enter under my roof, but only say the word, and my soul shall be healed.

For those who cannot now receive Jesus in the Blessed Sacrament, we offer the following prayer. Eternal Father, I offer up to Thee my intellect, that it may learn to know Thee alone. Sweetest Jesus, I offer up to Thee my memory, that it may remember Thee alone. Holy Spirit, Spirit of charity, I offer up to Thee my will, that Thou mayest enkindle and warm it by Thy divine love. Adorn my soul with Thy seven gifts, and let me become Thy pure temple. Fill me with Thy grace, and prepare my heart to receive spiritually my God. Jesus, my God, as I am unable to receive Thee sacramentally, do Thou receive me into Thy heart, and unite me so perfectly with it that nothing may ever be able to separate me, even for a moment, from Thee. Engulf my misery and my nothingness in the abyss of Thy mercy, that I, changed into Thee, may henceforth live only for Thee, by Thee, and in Thee. Come, therefore, Thou, my only satisfaction, come to take possession of this heart, which belongs to Thee, and cannot live one moment without Thee. Amen.

0: Let us pray. Grant, O Lord our God, that your obedient family, whom you have fed with the bread of heaven, may follow the example of Saint Teresa and rejoice to sing of your mercies for all eternity. Through Christ our Lord.
1: Amen.
0: The Lord be with you.
1: And with your spirit.
0: May Almighty God bless you, the Father, and the Son, and the Holy Spirit.
1: Amen.
0: Go in peace, glorifying the Lord by your life.
1: Thanks be to God.

Prayer for vocations. God our Father, who wills that all men be saved and come to the knowledge of your truth, we beg you to send laborers into your harvest and grant them the grace to speak your word with all boldness, so that your word may spread and be glorified, and all nations may know you, the only God, and him who you have sent, Jesus Christ, your Son, our Lord. Amen. Our Lady, Queen of the Americas, Mary, Mother of the Franciscan Missionaries of the Eternal Word, pray for us.

It's where heaven touches earth. Silence becomes song. And the humble encounter the most holy. Litanies from the Shrine of the Most Blessed Sacrament. The Chaplet of the Divine Mercy. The Holy Rosary with Mother Angelica. Stations of the Cross. Daily Mass. And more. 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Live truth, live Catholic.

God wants you to be happy. You would hear Beatitudes like, blessed are those who mourn, blessed are those who are hungry. But you see, brothers and sisters, the Lord is calling us to be happy. We are happiest when we have given all that we have within ourselves, our talent, our time, the gifts that you have been given by the Lord, the opportunities. Now, giving is happiness. Even within our families, we must learn, even with those who are not so talented, we must help with those who are having difficulties and struggles in community life or in school life. We want them to be happy. We spend time with them and bring joy to them. What is it that makes us really happy? What is happiness? Happiness belongs to those who sacrifice themselves in love. When we have poured out ourselves, brothers and sisters, we feel a great joy and happiness. When we have reached out to people with our strength, our youth, our talents, then we are happiest. Do you know, brothers and sisters, that the rich who receive all the pleasures in this world, the rich who are merriest and seek a world of self-indulgence, with the biggest cars, with the biggest house, are not especially the happiest of people. Why? Because they have not given. It's our self-definition is to give and to serve and to pour ourselves out and to bring joy even as we exercise all the gifts.

gifts of human hands that we offer to the Lord. The bread and wine, the body and blood of Jesus Christ is given to us. Now, what greater gift can anyone give but their very lives? Jesus gave his whole life, all his talent, all his time, all his godliness and divinity he gave to all of us. You see, if we can understand that we are sons and daughters of God, we're made like unto him, and we're happiest when we're like him. Pouring ourselves out brings joy. And instead of pouring ourselves out and losing, we receive the grace of God and the love of God more than anything else in the world. Brothers and sisters, it's in giving that we receive. And it's in dying to ourselves that we receive eternal life. When we have died, we must be able to say, Lord, I have given you all that I am. I'm happy. I have shown other people the love of God. To be a candle in the dark, that has been my life, Lord. There is nothing I want but to draw people into the kingdom, to follow Christ and his Beatitudes. In the name of the Father, and of the Son, and of the Holy Spirit.

0: Beowulf is the mightiest warrior in the world. He can defeat any foe by the brute power of his own strength. He proves as much by spurning all weapons and defeating Grendel through the strength of his own mighty arm. He then faces Grendel's mother, this time carrying the most powerful sword known to man. The sword proves to be powerless against the supernatural power of this new monster, as does Beowulf's own strength. He would most certainly have been killed had not a magical sword miraculously appeared within his grasp. It is through this supernatural assistance that Beowulf prevails, without which he would have perished. The moral and theological message is clear enough. No human person, however strong, can defeat the power of evil without supernatural assistance, grace. Nor can the most powerful works of human ingenuity, the sword signifying what we would now call technology, save us from evil. Our triumph over evil is only possible with divine assistance.
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3: Hello, everyone, and welcome to Women of Grace. I'm Johnette Williams. One of the most consoling truths of our Catholic faith is that God is merciful. But the same scriptures that proclaim His mercy also tell us that He is just, that He judges, and that His wrath against sin is real. How do these truths fit together? Is the warning of judgment contrary to God's mercy, or could the warning itself be an expression of His merciful love? Today, we'll explore why repentance, conversion, and judgment are not opposed to the message of divine mercy, but helps us understand just how precious that mercy really is.

0: We live at a time when it's easy to presume upon the mercy of God. Heaven can seem almost automatic, hell virtually impossible, and repentance unnecessary. Yet Jesus continually called his listeners to conversion and warned them that the decisions they made in this life have eternal consequences. In his book, The Coming Judgment, Are We Ready?, our guest, Dr. Ralph Martin, challenges us to rediscover the relationship between God's mercy and his justice, and to understand why the possibility of judgment makes the invitation to repentance so urgent and the gift of mercy so magnificent. Ralph is president of Renewal Ministries, an international apostolate dedicated to Catholic renewal and evangelization, and the author of numerous books, including The Fulfillment of All Desire and A Life in the Spirit. 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Now, let's welcome Dr. Ralph Martin. Ralph, welcome back today.
1: Thanks, Jeanette. I thought that was very well said, your opening. That's exactly the issues.
0: Well, I got them from a really great book.
1: Oh, well.
0: And so I do want to recommend that you all get on out there again to EWTN's religious catalog. The book is The Coming Judgment, Are We Ready? It's a marvelous book. It's really an important book. It's a book that we all need to read, that we need to take into our time of meditation and prayer, and maybe even we need to take with us when we're going to go into the confessional. And I think that that's one of the beautiful realities of what you've given us in this book, is you're prompting us to look at the mercy of God, but also understanding that this merciful God, he's all merciful, but he's all just too.
1: Yeah, and somehow we forget what our true situation is before God. Like St. Paul says, what do you have that you haven't been given? And it's really worthwhile thinking about that for a moment. Like, God didn't have to give us life. Mm-hmm. He didn't have to create us. He was totally happy in himself, but he wanted to share his happiness with human beings who were somehow like him. He created us in his own image, which is pretty amazing. He didn't have to create us in his own image, and he didn't have to create us with the potential of eternal life. And then we need to think a little bit about what happened to bring about the crucifixion of Jesus. We forget about how serious sin is. We forget about how serious the fall is. We forget about how awful it was that the great gift that God gave to our ancestors, our first parents, Adam and Eve, how they threw it away, and they actually kind of believed the devil more than they believed God. And the Lord said, you know, don't do that. You know, all I'm asking for is don't eat the tree, the fruit of this tree. And they went ahead and did it. And they kind of, like, death came into the world. Sickness came into the world. War came into the world. Murder came into the world. Fraternal hatred came into the world. And God didn't have to give us another chance. We forget that. Yeah. God didn't have to rescue us from the predicament we got ourselves into, which is a very serious predicament. It's eternal separation from him. It's subject to sin and death and the devil. You know, so he didn't have to give us another chance. And he didn't have to give us another chance like he gave it to us. The fact that he loved us so much that he sent his only son, like, whoa, Lord, you didn't have to do that. I mean, you could have just forgiven us with a word. You didn't have to show us the depth of sin that we were in and the depth of sacrificial love that was required to overcome that sin. You didn't have to show us that. You didn't have to show us how much you loved us. You didn't show us the price you were willing to pay so we can be reconciled with you. And so we forget a little bit the big picture of our situation and how we owe everything to God. We owe everything to God. What have we that we haven't received? And how ungrateful it is to make a mockery of the sacrifice of Christ, to not respond to that sacrifice with profound adoration and worship and obedience and love, and how awful it is to reject the sacrifice of Christ, because that's the sacrifice that saves us. Yeah. That's the sacrifice that actually promises to undo the rebellion, to undo the death, to undo the darkness, undo the sin, undo the power of the devil came over us because of our sin. Like,

0: Whoa, it's an awful thing to reject the salvation of God.
1: Yeah. You know, we live in a unique time. I think it's always been part of the time. Clearly, it was part of Jesus' time, and we know it was part of the apostles' time. And we can look at the catalog of saints that we have, you know, through the history of the church, and find that it's always been part of the day and time where, you know, we forget those realities.
0: Yeah.
1: You know, and I cataloged a few things there. In the open of the program, that, you know, we don't think that hell exists anymore. We question God. If we believe in Him, then we've made Him into our image and likeness, and He's just this old granddaddy in the sky,
0: yeah.
1: Right? We forget about the great reality. There's no need for repentance if He's a granddaddy in the sky that's going to give us everything, and if hell doesn't exist. But yeah. It does. And He warns us about that. But He's all merciful. He wants to draw
0: yeah.
1: us back. And that, I mean, you have preached that message for, I don't know, how many, is it 50? It's probably more, right?
0: Yeah.
1: It's a whole bunch
0: yeah.
1: of decades.
0: Yeah.
1: You have preached that message, and you have preached it into the hearts and the minds of so many people. There's no happiness in rebellion, Ralph. There's
0: yeah.
1: not.
0: Yeah, yeah. Yeah, it's... I think what we just looked at, the big picture, kind of explains both heaven and hell.
1: Mm-hmm.
0: You know, we're really in a deep fix. We are in a deep hole. We can't get out of it by ourselves, and we got ourselves into it. And God didn't have to give us a way out. God didn't have to give us a rescue. He didn't have to send us who He sent to rescue
1: yes.
0: us. And so it's just totally incomprehensible that people wouldn't be grateful to God for the possibility of salvation. You know, scripture tells us you didn't earn it, you can't create it, you can't make it happen. What can I give for as a ransom for a man's own life? It's a gift that's being offered, and woe to us if we don't accept the gift.
1: Yeah. You know, what you're talking about here and what's necessary for us to come out of that hole is a metanoia,
0: yeah.
1: you know, a turning away
0: yeah.
1: from the way of the world and
0: yeah.
1: a turning towards Christ. And
0: yeah.
1: we talk about conversion, and, you know, many of us have been baptized, and we've been baptized as infants, right?
0: Yeah.
1: And many have followed a very clear trajectory to relationship with God.
0: Yeah.
1: And others of us, myself included, wandered and
0: yeah.
1: got here only by the mercy of
0: yeah.
1: God. But the fact is, we all need this ongoing conversion.
0: Yeah.
1: That's part of this book,
0: yeah.
1: but it's also part of your other books
0: yeah.
1: as well.
0: Yeah. Yeah, well, you know, unless we understand how it's going to end, we can't make intelligent decisions about how we should live today.
1: Mm-hmm.
0: And how it's going to end, we say it every Sunday in the Creed, I mention it, He's coming again in glory
1: right.
0: to judge the living and the dead. The book of Hebrews says the first time He came as a sacrificial lamb. When He returns, though, He's not going to come as a sacrificial lamb. He's going to come as the true King of the universe that He is. He's going to come in glory to judge the living and the dead. And sometimes we forget what we mean when we say God. God is so beyond anything we can imagine. Our greatest understanding of power, our greatest understanding of love, our greatest understanding of goodness, our greatest understanding of truth is weak compared to how that is in God. He's transcendently good. He's transcendently powerful. He's transcendently merciful. He's transcendently just. Like, whoa, I mean, this is God we're talking about. This is not a projection of a human being making a better human being and calling it God. This is God. And, you know, when Peter recognized that it was God that was in the boat with him, he said, "Depart from me. I'm a sinful man." And Jesus says, "Well, I'm going to change you from a sinful man into a fisher of souls. You're going to start fishing for people now." So God can take us who have so fall short of the glory of God and raise us up to participate with Him in the salvation of the world, which is really amazing. But I think sometimes, you know, there was a Bible translation by J.B. Phillips that called "Your God is too small." I think all of our gods are too small. God is way beyond. And we just need to understand that. It just kills me when people say, "Well, I think God should do this. I think He should do that. I think He should have made a different decision. I think He should have organized it differently." That's so stupid, you know.
1: It's just a whole lot of hubris.
0: Yeah. I mean, it's foolish. It's darkness. It's ignorance.
1: Mm-hmm.
0: Don't you understand the difference between a creature and the Creator?
1: Yeah. I want to talk a little bit about, you know, this moment of judgment. You know, He's going to come in glory
0: yeah.
1: to judge the living and the dead.
0: Yeah.
1: Once again,

0: You know, and just a word to all of you. You know, when we're professing the creed at Mass, in most churches, I think we use the Nicene Creed.
1: Yeah.
0: I have been to some, though, where the Apostles' Creed is substituted, and it's permissible to do that. But in either one of them, we are professing what we believe in. You know, I believe, I believe, I believe,
1: yeah.
0: I believe, we say over and over again.
1: Yeah.
0: But I wonder if we really do believe.
1: Yeah.
0: I wonder if we really do believe that Jesus is going to come again and he's going to judge us.
1: Yeah.
0: And the ultimate judgment is heaven or hell.
1: Yeah.
0: At that point in time, I don't think there's going to be purgatory. I'm not really sure. I don't know what the church teaches on that. You can
1: tell
0: me.
1: Yeah, well, I think, I don't think it's made a definitive statement, but the impression you get is that whatever purification is still needed, but by the time Jesus comes, he's going to come in connection with his manifesting himself. It's going to be a purifying manifestation.
0: Well, so it's going to happen right there on the spot. I would imagine so.
1: Yeah.
0: So, you know, that moment is going to, this is not like maybe this will come or it's a fairy tale. This is going to happen.
1: It is going
0: and we
1: to
0: don't
1: happen.
0: Know when. It could happen right, like it could happen right now, Ralph. It could happen right now.
1: It's going to happen. In fact, Jesus says at a moment when everybody's saying peace, peace, peace and security, at that moment, it's going to happen. He says Jesus even said, you know what it's going to be like? It's going to be like it was in the day of Noah, I think Matthew 24. People were eating, drinking, buying and selling, marrying, giving in marriage, right until the flood came and destroyed them all.
0: Mm-hmm.
1: He says, so will it be at the time of the Son of Man.
0: Mm.
1: And so he's not even talking about great sin there. He's talking about great indifference.
0: Mm-hmm.
1: He's talking about not paying attention to prophetic signs, not paying attention to the prophetic witnesses that Noah was offering to people. And so I'm very concerned about the great depth of indifference to God that's really in our culture, even in our church. You know, a lot of people who go to church every Sunday, you know, it's the center of their life isn't caring about God. The center of their life isn't caring about God's plan for them. The center of their life isn't concerned about how they could follow God's will in their life. It's sort of like they're doing something that's a good thing to do, but they don't understand that Jesus is asking for total surrender. I know that sounds shocking, but that's really what Jesus is asking for. He's saying, turn your life over to me because that's the only way you're going to know what to do. That's the only way you're going to get to the destination I'm trying to lead you.
0: Yeah. I want to talk about that when we come back from the break if we can, because that is the key, and that is his ultimate desire for us. That's why he created us, to have union with him,
1: that's right.
0: to taste it here.
1: Yeah.
0: In this life, right?
1: Yeah.
0: But to know the fullness of it in heaven, which is nothing like we would understand union to be. It's going to be something beyond the beyond. But I want to talk a little bit about that because I don't think, when we talk about total surrender, I don't think that we always know what that means.
1: Yeah, sure.
0: So let's talk about that. It's a big word, friends, and we're going to discuss it with Ralph when we come back. This book, I'll tell you, I'm really encouraging you. I can't tell you you have to get it because I don't have that authority over you, but I certainly can encourage you to get a copy of it. The Coming Judgment, Are We Ready? It's going to provoke your conscience in a very healthy way and lead you, hopefully, to heights in relationship with our Lord Jesus Christ that you haven't known before. It's available for you at EWTN's religious catalog, EWTNRC.com. We're coming right back. More on the other side of the break. Stay with us.

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0: Welcome back, friends. We're visiting with our guest today, Ralph Martin. And I'll tell you, he has given us so many, many good books. The Coming Judgment, Are We Ready? Is the one we're discussing today. I've really been encouraging you to get a copy. It's a marvelous book. And, you know, you have done so much, Ralph, I think, over these years in helping people to enter into a deepening relationship with our Lord Jesus Christ through your preaching, through your writing, basically through your example. I don't know if you realize that or not, but, you know, we preach more by the way in which we live, and you have lived a life in union with our Lord and have helped so many people to come there. I want to talk about something that we closed out that first segment with, and you were talking about ultimately it's about surrender.
1: Yeah.
0: And, you know, that's a big word. And I can remember, you know, and continue to do, Lord, am I really surrendered?
1: Yeah.
0: You know, I'm always asking because I want to be. But we don't always understand what that word means and how we do it and what is the process of coming to that moment.
1: Yeah. Yeah, well, you know, I really had to learn about that way back at the beginning when I was a senior at the University of Notre Dame, and I was drifting away from the church. And I know we're going to do a program on this, but it's relevant right now.
0: That's good.
1: And I was really struggling. I heard a beautiful intellectual presentation of the Catholic faith. I said, that's pretty impressive, but it wasn't touching my heart. It was touching my mind, which is important. And then people were talking about Jesus and made me feel uncomfortable, like, really? I mean, this close? I mean, really? And then all I can say is at a certain point, I felt like the one they were talking about was like in the room.
0: Oh, wow.
1: Yeah, like I you know, I didn't see any visions. I didn't hear any voices. I just felt like, wow, I think he is here. And it wasn't like I heard anything or understood anything. I think what the Lord wanted me to understand was like, I am who I am.
0: Mm.
1: I really am raised from the dead. You know, I really am the Lord. Yes, what they say about me is true, and I'm here. And you can have a relationship with me. So then I began to think about what he might want me to do. I felt like, well, he probably wants me to go back to Mass. But then I felt like, no, I think he wants more than that.
0: Did you start to get a little nervous?
1: Yeah, well, it was a struggle. There were things I didn't want to let go of, you know. I thought maybe I could be in the right relationship with him and still hold on to these other things and just go to church again type of thing. But I honestly, he was so merciful to me, he kind of let me know that really wasn't...
0: I'm going to work.
1: Yeah, that really wasn't... I couldn't really make a bargain with the Lord. Mm-hmm. I had to kind of like just say, okay, Lord, here I am. And I'm not going to put any conditions on it. I'm not going to ask you to let me keep this or keep that. I'm just going to say, Lord, my Lord and my God, you know? So it wasn't until Sunday morning of the Crucio, the retreat, that I actually had the grace to humble myself and go to confession and get reconciled with the Lord and the church. And that's certainly the most important decision of my life.
0: Wow.
1: To say yes to the Lord, basically, in an unconditional way. At the same time, it takes a lot of time to figure out what that means. And you think you're giving everything. And then you run into situations where you say, this too, Lord. I mean, like right now, I'm having a difficult situation with somebody I'm close to, not my wife or anything like that. And I'm having difficulty accepting that I have to work through this relationship with peace, patience, and love.
0: Uh-huh.
1: Yes. And my wife told me, Ralph, this is the cross that the Lord's giving you. This is how you're going to become a saint. This is how you're going to become holy. And honestly, it really is true, but there's something else I had to give up to accept that this is the path the Lord has for me, and this is how he wants me to be engaged in this relationship, and this is how he wants me to try to help this other person, you know? Not like I would like to help him, but more like how the Lord would like to help him, you know? So.

0: is this continual surrenders all through my life, but that initial surrender was really important. And I think everybody has to think about that. What would it mean for me to unconditionally surrender myself to the Lord? Because that's really, that's the only sensible response to make to the Lord.
1: I mean, well, truly indeed, because nothing else really matters.
0: Yeah.
1: In the end, nothing else really matters. But I really like that you're sharing so candidly, and I thank you for that, because I'm just very certain that perhaps it's you watching right this very moment that hears what Ralph is saying, and you're saying, oh my goodness, he's telling my story. And so the question is, you know, how is it that the Lord wants to use this relationship for your purification and sanctification? Because that is the whole deal, isn't it, in the end?
0: Yes, and it's actually a mission that the Lord's giving you.
1: Yes.
0: You see, I want you to be an instrument in this person's life, but I want you to do it my way.
1: I'll do it, Lord, but here, let's do this
0: agenda. I want you to do it with the patience I have. I want you to do it with the compassion I have. I want you to do it with conforming yourself to how I'm working in that person's life and being assistance to it rather than
1: doing it your way.
0: Yes.
1: I get it. I get it. I think that we all find ourselves in those positions. But, you know, here's the thing about our Lord. He's so good, because when we do give fiat, when we finally say fiat, he holds us to the fiat. And I was telling a group of women last evening, I said, you know, it's an interesting thing about fiat. We give fiat, which means let it be. It means I'm all in, Lord. And then he gives us a test to show us where we're really not all in, you know?
0: Yeah.
1: Because we said yes, and we mean that yes.
0: And he expects us to live that too.
1: Well, he does.
0: Yeah.
1: He does. And he's always about this business of purifying and bringing order out of the chaos. Do you remember the movie long ago with, was it Bill Murray, Groundhog Day?
0: Oh, yeah.
1: You remember
0: that
1: movie? It's a funny movie.
0: Yeah.
1: I had a priest once, my spiritual director, my very first one. You know him, Father McDonough. Remember him, just a good man of God. He was my first spiritual director, and I was going spiritual direction, and we were having a talk, and he was listening to this little neophyte who had just come back to the church, right? And he says, you know, Johnette, I'm just going to tell you something. I said, what's that, Father? He says, when the Lord fixes a fix to fix you, and you fix the fix, he fixes another fix to fix you. Isn't that good?
0: So
1: it's a Groundhog Day.
0: Yeah.
1: You know, we're going to live Groundhog Day over and over again until that is just actually expunged.
0: Yeah, the process of transformation for most people is a lengthy one.
1: Yes, it's true.
0: I keep reading about these saints who die in their 20s or 30s or 40s and whatever. I'm saying, wow, you know, I'm really on the slow track. It's really taking the Lord a while to get me ready to meet him, you know.
1: Oh, my goodness.
0: But I'm so glad to be on the slow track, because better than being no track.
1: That's absolutely true. Well, I look at little Therese. I told you I'm working on a project on her right now, with her right now. And I just look at this little saint, 24 years old.
0: Yeah.
1: And, you know, and you read her poetry, and you sit there in awe and amazement. You know, these are not pleasant little verses.
0: Yeah.
1: I mean, she is revealing her soul, her own struggle. But then you watch. You watch this, you know, you can just go through her life seeing the beauty, the irritating nun, for example.
0: Yeah.
1: Woman got on her last nerve.
0: Yeah.
1: But little Therese treated her with such love, dying to herself the whole way because she just couldn't abide this woman.
0: It's encouraging. She tells us about those things. I think one of the things she told us in that connection was that sometimes she didn't feel strong enough to run into this trial as though she took another pathway. You know, she said, I don't think I can handle this charitably, so I'm gonna take another corridor and not run into it.
1: But isn't that a beautiful thing?
0: Yes.
1: She knew that she was vulnerable in that moment, so she fled from the near occasion of sin and being unkind.
0: Right.
1: So that's okay.
0: That's good. Yep.
1: It's very good. But it's an amazing thing. So what are we talking about here? We're talking about this is the road of surrender. This is the road of conversion.
0: Yeah.
1: This is the road of experiencing the mercy of God.
0: Yeah.
1: Right. And even his judgment in these small ways, that the ultimate judgment is not one that casts us to perdition.
0: Right. The Lord wants to chastise us now. You know, like Hebrews 12 says, the Lord chastises those whom he loves. And, you know, if you're being chastised or purified, it's because, you know, you've really been taken into God's family. Or like John chapter 15, Jesus says, I'm the vine, you're the branches. If you bear fruit, you're going to be pruned.
1: That's right.
0: Yeah, so you bear more fruit. Yeah, so you bear more fruit. Mm-hmm. But if you don't stay connected to me, you're actually going to start to dry up, wither away, be cut off and thrown into the fire. So it's sort of like like Cardinal Seurat said in one of his books,

0: God or nothing. God or nothing. I mean, there's nothing outside of God that's anything real or beautiful or good or, yeah.
1: No. So much more to talk about. I'm so glad we have another program. Mm-hmm. We are at the close of this program.
0: Okay.
1: They go very quickly here on this set. But friends, you know, before we do leave, just take the words that Rafa shared with us today to heart. Ask the Lord to show you where it is that He's working in you. If you're going through a trial right now, ask Him two questions. Lord, you know, what lesson do you want me to learn from this? Lord, what virtue are you asking me to grow in by way of this? Those two questions will get you through the trial, and you'll come out a little bit purer, in a little bit better shape than you were before you went into that crucible. 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More to come tomorrow. Bye-bye now.

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0: 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Now today, we are welcoming back Kay Trottles to our show. Kay is the executive director of Mary's Shelter, and she has been involved in a nonprofit fundraising and management for the pro-life cause since her last real job with the Committee to End Tax-Funded Abortion in the state of Michigan in 1988. Kay was the development director for Mary's Shelter from 2006 to 2008, and then after she raised all her babies, she returned as the director in 2016. And they are blessed to have Kay. Today she's joining us to speak about Mary's Shelter and how she's providing a safe home for women to deliver and raise their children. Go out to their great website, MarysShelterGulfCoast.org. And we would also like to wish you a very happy Thanksgiving. Amen. And all of your loved ones. And we'll be having some of our children over today, and we'll be having a beautiful family gathering.
1: I think we have some quotes here from the Catechism of the Catholic Church. As in the prayer of petition, every event and need can become an offering of thanksgiving. The letters of St. Paul often begin and end with thanksgiving, and the Lord Jesus is always present in it. Quote, "Give thanks in all circumstances, for this is the will of God in Christ Jesus for you," unquote. Quote, "Continue steadfastly in prayer, being watchful in it with thanksgiving," unquote. Give thanks with a grateful heart. Give thanks to the Holy One. Give thanks to Jesus Christ, His Son, our King, and our Lord. Very special Thanksgiving show today, speaking about Mary's Shelter. Can you imagine being homeless and pregnant? Maybe another child. Where do I go? What do I do? Where is a place for me? And Mary's Shelter takes in women in this condition, and they come, and they go into that haven of hope and shelter there. 10 bedrooms, 11 bathrooms, taking moms in that condition, and their children come. And you can extend it through 39 months to be there as you live in the village, go from the shelter to the village, and then you can purchase your own home. They help you to do that as well. What a great Thanksgiving reality. We'll be right back. Plenty more to come. Don't go away.

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3: It happened in Mass one day. We were sitting there, and the prayers of the faithful were being recited. And they asked for vocations, which is kind of odd for our parish. It didn't always happen. And that day it happened. And I happened to have my eyes closed. I remember this like it happened yesterday. And immediately something came into my head that said, you need to become a deacon. The problem is I didn't know what a deacon was. I'd never met a deacon. And we didn't have a deacon in our parish. So it kind of was a lightning bolt. And afterwards, I mentioned it to my wife after Mass, and she goes to me, oh my God, that's great. I said, yeah, I know, but I don't know. And that's when it happened, in late April 2008. I ran into a priest, principal of my son's school over in Miami. And I said to him, hey, at the graduation dinner. And he said, hey, this happened to me. And he was overjoyed. He started almost doing cartwheels, this Jesuit priest. And he goes, you need to go see your pastor. I said, all right. So I waited 6 more months before I saw my pastor, because I was still kind of grappling with it. And he said to me, I am so happy for you. Let us pray. And at that moment, I began to kind of discern it, not quite knowing what to do with it.
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0: MaryShelterGulfCoast.org, and we certainly have so much to be thankful for. 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And we want also are thankful that Kay is doing a great work at this beautiful ministry, Mary's Shelter. 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
1: Yes. I want to say, I keep thinking, you and Mary's Shelter, this 39 months that you give to people if they want to go through all of it, makes me happy to be a Catholic and to be a Christian, you know? Because so many of us can't do what you're doing, and you're not expecting us to do it. Maybe you'd like us to support it, but I'm saying, you know, if I could, I'm not called to this, but you answer the false saying, you know, like, well, Jim, you enjoy do a pregnancy medical center, and all you're concerned about is the baby, which we're all very concerned about. The baby's going to live or die. But after that, you don't care. And you know what? We can only do so much. You know, like, we can't do a maternity home and do what we're doing, the emergency situation. And so you make that out to be a lie. There are Catholics, there are Christians totally dedicated to following up. And that's why we send women like this who are on the street, who are pregnant, may have another child. Where do I go? What do I do? Who cares? Do Christians really care? Mary Shelter cares.
0: We care.
2: We do care. And that's one of the things that we discuss often in board meetings is that, you know, so often people on the other side have said, oh, those pro-lifers, they just want to get the baby born. Mm-hmm. Well, no, we want to change lives. Mm. We want to make the how do you make a baby's life better? Mm-hmm. Through their mom.
0: Right. Yeah.
2: By making their mother's life better. Mm-hmm. So yeah. That is just so fundamental to us.
1: Yeah.
2: And yes, it's a maternity home, but it's more than that.
0: Right.
2: It's a whole program.
1: Right.
2: It's a 15-month program. It's not someplace to come have your baby and, okay, well, bye, here's some diapers and, you know, a car seat, have a nice life.
0: Mm-hmm.
2: No, it's life-changing. It's generationally life-changing.
0: Yeah.
2: So that's what we do. And, you know, when I first got into this business, I really had the thought that women who were living a certain sort of life, let's say our demographic, those that are disenfranchised, are impoverished, are you know, perhaps on drugs, that sort of thing, that those women were getting pregnant, that homeless women were getting pregnant. And that is just not the reality.
0: Mm-hmm.
2: The reality is the pregnancy is what's causing the homelessness.
1: Wow.
2: Because whomever they're living with, whether it be the father of the baby, sometimes their own parents, usually a toxic relationship, whomever they're living with, once they get pregnant, it's get rid of it or get out.
0: Right.
2: I can't tell you the number of times I hear that.
1: That is true.
2: So these women are the most courageous women imaginable. They are plunging themselves into homelessness to save the life of their baby.
0: Mm-hmm.
2: I mean, that's courage. That's real raw courage. Mm. So, you know, I admire them. I admire each and every one of them for seeking out a program like this.
1: Mm-hmm. Well, you admire them, and you love them, and you love a lot of them. Again, just say a word about the home for those who didn't hear, you know, the first show, the size of it and what you got. Shelter.
2: Right. We have 10 bedrooms, 10 bathrooms, and we accept everyone. We accept anyone who is pregnant, period.
1: Yeah.
2: Regardless of their other life situations, including geography. We have residents from literally all over the United States. As a matter of fact, we have just recently started really looking at some statistics, and even though we're located in South Alabama, we get, and Joy can attest to this, we get quite a few from Birmingham. Of course, we get them from Mobile and Pensacola, because we're close to both those cities. But we get an unbelievable number, 10 to 20%.

0: percent of our residents come from the state of Georgia. And for each young lady that comes from Georgia, there are at least one or two more who need to come, want to come, and are unable to because they have a legal situation that is keeping them in Georgia.
1: Right.
0: They have children, custodial issues that keep them in Georgia. So we are, since they can't come to us, we're going to go to them. Mm-hmm. And we are looking at opening a home in Georgia.
1: Something similar to what you have in Alabama.
0: Yes.
1: You need a large facility, like a 10-bedroom kind of thing?
0: Yes, 10, 12-bedroom facility. I suspect we'll probably have more residents.
1: Yeah.
0: Atlanta being such a mm-hmm. massive city.
1: Yeah.
0: So, you know, we're looking for a facility that would hold that many residents. And you know, it's difficult. Those are, it could be a former nursing home, former hospital.
1: Yeah. Okay.
0: You know, there's lots of different possibilities.
1: Okay, so Georgia, if you're hearing this and you've got something like that.
0: If you have something you want to donate, just give us a call.
1: Mm-hmm. Right.
0: We would be more than happy to take that building off your hands.
1: Yeah. I was homeless and you welcomed me.
0: Yeah.
1: You know, and that's what you're doing.
0: That's something that the president of our board, Father David Carucci, who's the pastor of Our Lady of the Gulf in Gulf Shores, Alabama, one of the things he pointed out to me a few months ago was that Mary's Shelter actually does all of the corporal works of mercy.
2: Mm-hmm.
0: Every single one of them. Mm-hmm. And, in my mind, I'm going through them, and I'm like, yeah. And I said, well, I don't know about, and all of a sudden I stopped because I was thinking, I don't know about Bury the Dead.
2: Mm-hmm.
0: We do. We have a whole plot at our cemetery, our Catholic cemetery, for any stillborn babies or any miscarried babies.
1: Mm-hmm.
0: And we.
2: Because that happens. Girls could come to you in one in four pregnancies.
0: Correct.
2: Ends in a spontaneous miscarriage.
0: Okay. Correct.
1: Well, I think we have a testimony. Is that what you were going to say?
2: Yes.
1: Huh? Okay.
2: Yes.
1: And so this is Kat who's going to give her testimonial of what Mary's shelter and village means to her. It's fantastic. So let's go to that.
3: Hello. My name is Kat. I've been at Mary's Shelter for almost a year. December 10th will be a year. I've excelled in the program. And when my 15 months is up, me and my girls get to move into this beautiful 3-bedroom, 2-bath house that is in Mary's Village. It is the transition part of the shelter. Once you graduate from the shelter, you get to stay in their 3-bedroom, 2-bath house until you move on to buy your own home. You have no idea how much this means to me and my girls. I have worked so hard. I was very determined when I got here to make sure that I did what I needed to do to get to this final point. But I'm not done yet. There's one more step. Once I get out of here, me and my babies get to pick our forever home. And you have no idea how much that means to us.
2: Excellent.
1: So
2: tell us about Kat. Now, she also said the children went over and they ran through the house. They were so excited choosing their bedrooms.
0: Unbelievable. Mm-hmm. She has a little 7-year-old who was over there with her. And, of course, at Mary's Shelter, we're in a group living situation.
1: Mm-hmm.
0: So, you know, that's difficult on school-aged children because they can't have friends over, And the first thing she said, she looked at our program director and she said, "Miss Jen, will you come to my first sleepover?"
1: That's great.
0: I mean, it was just beautiful.
1: Yes.
0: And I guess that's what I mean. You know, we talked a little bit in the last episode about we become their family.
1: Mm-hmm. Right.
2: Mm-hmm.
0: And they become ours.
2: Yes.
0: And they come back for holidays. They'll be back on Christmas morning.
2: Mm-hmm.
0: Some of them, we treat we call them our Exodus moms, our moms that mm-hmm. have finished the program and live independently. And they'll come back on Christmas morning, and we always make sure there are
2: mm-hmm.
0: gifts. We,
2: mm-hmm.
0: you know, we make sure there's gifts mm-hmm. for their children mm-hmm. as well.
1: Yeah.
0: And it's not... It's not a bond that lasts 15 months or even 39 months.
2: Mm-hmm.
0: It's a bond that lasts a lifetime.
1: Mm-hmm.
0: And they bond with each other.
2: Mm-hmm.
0: They become like sisters, and they fight like sisters as well.
2: Right. Mm-hmm. Yeah.
1: So, I mean, so Kat, just for our family,
0: uh-huh.
1: so she's been a part of

0: Mary's shelter, the haven there, for 15 right. months, right? 15
1: well,
0: months.
1: Well, it'll be 15 months.
0: Okay, almost 15
1: it's
0: months.
1: It's almost a year right now.
0: Okay. Mm-hmm. Okay. And so, and she has two children.
1: Mm-hmm.
0: They've all been a part of that community. I mean, that's a long time. And
1: yes.
0: her hope is now you're developing the village with other
1: Correct.
0: Homes outside of the big house, the
1: Correct.
0: Main. Okay.
1: And it's not.
0: What does that look like? That house, the new house,
1: the village.
0: Is that?
1: Yeah. We have three homes. Well, right now we have one that's almost completed. That will be Kat's home. We are breaking ground on the second one. Mm. We are hoping to have the funding shortly to break ground on the third home.
0: Yeah.
1: Because, of course, it used to be that a woman could transition to independent living.
2: Mm-hmm.
1: They're all working full-time when they graduate Mary's shelter. But, you know, let's face it, the cost of living has just skyrocketed. Housing is astronomical mm-hmm. all over the country.
0: Yeah.
1: So it's no longer feasible to rent. It's $1,800, $1,900 a month. So we're building these homes that are actually in a residential area
0: yeah.
1: in the town of Alberta. And they'll move in, Kat will move in, she'll pay $900 a month. $700 of that will be escrowed.
0: Right.
1: And then at the end of 2 years, she will have enough money for a good healthy down payment.
2: Mm-hmm.
1: And we're working with bankers who have agreed to work with our moms to get them into their own, as Kat calls it, forever home.
2: Mm-hmm.
0: Yeah.
2: Which is so perfect, because then her children, they'll, for being where she is now at Mary's shelter, there's stability. There's,
1: right.
2: you're empowering her,
1: mm-hmm.
2: right, with all the life skills that she needs, so that when she does transition out, she'll be able to thrive and
1: right.
2: not, you know, succumb to everything in the world. It's like, I can't make it. And then you fail again.
1: Right.
2: You know, it's like,
1: right.
2: no, our desire is that you succeed.
1: She has the tools. We provide mm-hmm. them the tools.
0: Yes,
1: no one
0: exactly.
1: can build without tools.
0: Mm-hmm. Yeah.
1: You know, I couldn't. You couldn't.
0: Mm-hmm. Yeah.
1: You know, I think about my having five children. I also had a loving husband and a mother at my
2: right.
1: side.
2: Right. Right.
1: You know, everyone needs
0: yes.
1: family.
0: Mm-hmm.
1: So that's what we provide to them.
0: Yeah.
1: Mm-hmm. And, you know, Kat will transition into this home. You would be amazed the number of women who I've had residents say to me,
0: yeah.
1: well, what do you mean own a home?
0: Mm-hmm.
1: That
0: right.
1: no one owns a home. I said, well, of course people own homes.
0: Mm-hmm.
1: Well, no one owns a home. Well, who do you think owns homes? Well, the government, and they rent them out.
0: Mm-hmm.
1: Or big corporations, and they rent them out. In their world, no one that they know
2: mm-hmm.
1: owns their own home.
0: Yeah. Mm-hmm.
1: So it's inconceivable
0: yeah.
1: to them. And we all know, if you own your own home, the chance of ever being homeless is mm-hmm. slim to none.
0: Mm-hmm. Yeah. Well, so many important elements that many of us would like to see, because it's transformational, as you're
1: mm-hmm.
0: saying, with the person, community, family, seeing it, never saw that before. Everybody works here.
1: Right.
0: Like we want you to work 40 hours.
1: 40 hours.
0: So you learn
1: week.
0: Work,
1: mm-hmm. right.
0: that work ethic that's there.
1: Mm-hmm.
0: And then if you want to go through the whole program, it might be 39 months for you to go from homelessness to owning a home. And when you're giving them so many tools, but also they're earning their money.
1: Right.
0: And so you have that sense of, I really am buying this home.
1: Right.
0: You gave me opportunity. Yeah, it's amazing. It's wonderful.
1: And we accept donated vehicles from people that are running in good
2: right.
1: shape.
2: Right.
1: You know, I mean, because what we do is we turn around and we sell them to our residents after they've been there a year, right before they graduate, before that 15 months, and they buy the vehicles for pennies on a dollar. And I've
2: mm-hmm.
1: had donors say to me, well, that doesn't seem fair. It, you're getting it for free,
0: yeah.
1: but yet you're selling it
2: mm-hmm.
1: to them.
2: Mm-hmm.
1: Well, yes, we are, because we all know what happens. If something is free,
2: right.
0: mm-hmm.
1: it has no value.
2: Right, nobody appreciates anything. And they
1: right.
2: have to invest in it.
1: Right,
2: mm-hmm.
1: and I mean, you can, you know, here it is Thanksgiving Day, and listening to Kat, you can hear
0: yes.
1: and feel
2: mm-hmm.
1: the gratitude
2: yeah.
1: that she has.
0: Yeah.
1: And that's why we do
0: yeah.
1: what we
0: mm-hmm.
1: do.
0: And she says, you know, well, she has a family.
1: Right.
0: And she,
1: mm-hmm.
0: you know, she didn't have a place to be. I can imagine those kids would testify.

0: as well. But she said, I'm going all the way, and I'm going to get my own
1: right.
0: home, and this is what I'm going to do. And I'm committed to this.
1: Right.
0: And you're giving them all the tools and the possibilities to do it, all the connections. And at the end of it all, they have a sense that, yeah, I'm grateful for all of this, but also I sowed into this with my
1: yes.
0: work.

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We'll be right back. Plenty more to come. Don't go away.

EWTN's Cathedrals Across America and the Diocese of Duluth, Minnesota invite you to celebrate the life and witness of a beloved diocesan priest and missionary, Monsignor Joseph Boo. From the Cathedral of Our Lady of the Rosary, the opening Mass for the cause of canonization of Monsignor Joseph Boo, Friday at 3:30 p.m. Eastern on EWTN.

In the Nicene Creed, which we recite at Mass, we say Jesus Christ is one in being with the Father, and we've been saying it since 325 AD. I'm Father Charles Connor, and this is The Church in Time. In the early 4th century, there was a priest named Arius in Alexandria, Egypt, who said Jesus Christ is not God, nor the Son of God. He's simply the highest creature of God. A number of bishops agreed with what he said, but the Emperor Constantine knew what a threat he was to the peace and security of the Church and to the peace and security of the Empire. So Constantine convoked the Council of Nicaea to officially condemn Arius and the Arian heresy. And the Council of Nicaea used the word homoousios. Jesus Christ is one in substance with the Father. What the Father is, the Son is. What the Son is, the Father is. St. Athanasius defended this great truth of our faith. And this has been The Church in Time.

0: Welcome back. We're wrapping up our profound conversation with Kay Traddles, who directs Mary's Shelter. Mary's Village now has developed. So we just toss it over to you. Anything you'd want to share in the last few minutes that we have?
1: Well, I just want to reach out to people. You know, we're not all in a position to be able to be in a ministry like this, to be able to minister to women like this, to be able to do all of the corporal works of mercy. It's just not feasible. It's not possible. But we can't do it without help.
0: Right.
1: We don't get any government support. We don't want, quite frankly, mm-hmm. don't want government money. So everything we do through the grace of God and through donations. We're located in the Archbishop, but in the Archdiocese of Mobile,
0: yeah.
1: or with Archbishop Rivetuso, who is a great supporter of ours. But we are your local maternity home. Because we take all pregnant women, we take them from all over the country, especially from the cities. So please help us. Help us to help these women who truly are on the periphery, who are the forgotten, the mm-hmm. abandoned,
0: yep.
1: the cast away. It's the most beautiful, beautiful thing. And I always say, I get more from them mm-hmm. than I could ever give to mm-hmm. them.
0: Yeah.
1: Because they're very courageous.
0: Yes, yeah. They are.
2: They are.
1: They have chosen, truly chosen life for their child.
0: Mm-hmm. And many of them wind up on the street because of it.
1: Right.
0: Some of them have children already.
1: Right.
0: So you're welcoming the mother, you're welcoming the children.
1: Absolutely.
0: For 39 months if they want to go through the whole
1: yeah.
0: whole deal. And it's just really profound. It really is the work of Jesus Christ that you're doing, and you're really welcoming Christ
1: and
0: in
1: changing,
0: these women.
1: Changing their lives, mm-hmm. but generations
2: yes.
1: to come.
2: Mm-hmm.
1: It took generations to get this way.
2: Mm-hmm.
1: We want to change it for generations.

0: generations to come.
1: Well, thank you so much. Welcome to the EW10 family.
2: Happy Thanksgiving.
1: Happy Thanksgiving. This is a great cause of Thanksgiving. Please go to Mary's Shelter Gulf Coast, GULFCOAST.org. Learn more. See how you can sow into this ministry. Have you ever heard anything like this? Pregnant moms, you know, out on the streets, maybe with other kids. Where do they go? Who do they call? What do they do? And they say, we'll take you. Please come. We'll get you here. We'll come and get you. So it's Mary's Shelter. Please go to the website, learn more, and sow into this ministry. You won't regret it. God bless you and all of your loved ones this Thanksgiving. In the midst of your own joys and sorrows, give thanks to the Lord. Give thanks to His holy name. Give thanks to God the Father, because He's given us Jesus Christ, the Son of God, the King of Kings, and the Lord of Lords. You're an important part of the EW10 family. You're never alone, and you're always at home with Jim and Joy. Bye now.

Lord God, we ask your pardon for all the times in our life that we rebel against your rights over us. We obey man that is cruel many times, unforgiving, and we find it very difficult to obey you, Father, who are so loving and so forgiving and so compassionate. Our lives, Lord, are so mixed up that we sometimes don't know our right hand from our left. We're confused and disheartened, and we do not see. So, Lord, we ask for a gift of repentance and the gift to make reparation for all our sins, all our infidelities, that we may know thee, that we may love thee, and that we may begin to desire thee and have a real conversion, that we may witness to the world not only that you exist, but that you are Lord and Father. We ask this in the name of Jesus and through the intercession of Mary, our Holy Mother. Amen.

0: Well, good evening and welcome back to the Journey Home program. I'm your host, John-Mark Grodi, here on EWTN. And once again, we have this great opportunity, this great privilege to come together to hear a story of faith and conversion. We're joined tonight by Pierce Benefield, former evangelical Protestant, a little bit of Calvinism in there, a long winding road ahead. We're just honored to have him here tonight to share his story. Pierce, thanks for being here.
1: Thank you so much for having me, man. Appreciate it.
0: Great to have you here. Again, lots of interesting stuff in your background today in terms of different experiences and theological backgrounds and books and saints and travel. A lot to cover. So thanks for being here to share it with us.
1: Absolutely. Absolutely. Where do you want to start?
0: Let's go back to the beginning. Tell us about your family's spiritual background and your childhood.
1: Yeah. So my dad is not so religious. So it was kind of just off the coattails of my mom. She was the formidable spiritual leader of the household. I grew up what she would call Bapticostal. A little bit of a blend. She loved the charismatic aspect and the good music of a Pentecostal church, but she always wanted to make sure we knew we were once saved, always saved. So that was what kind of separated us from the full Pentecostal route.
0: Yeah.
1: I grew up in an interdenominational church, or school rather. And I, because of that, always was in church, always had Christ in my studies growing up. So I knew a lot of Bible trivia pretty early on. I was always getting good grades in the Bible classes.

0: Past that, I really just had this minor, I'd say, low church love for God. And so my mom has always been that way. Dad always followed along. And that led through, as I grew older, to gospel tract handouts and Ray Comfort videos, Kent Hovind videos. So I was all throughout the little apologetics framework growing up.
1: Yeah.
0: And then school was very good for giving me the Bible knowledge. It wasn't really until probably high school that I began to have a real desire to know God. That was at the death of one of my dad's good friends. So one of the first people in my life to die younger, to die unexpectedly. And so I had all this Bible knowledge, but I didn't know what to do with it, especially when someone that I loved and cared for died.
1: Right.
0: I was really scared of the state of his soul, and I didn't know exactly what the Bible was going to say about these loopholes I tried to find for a guy who I wasn't sure was Christian. And so reading scripture for the first time, looking for answers and not just Bible trivia, is what led me to a few passages that confused me. And so I got into Romans and a lot of what Paul wrote and didn't have an answer for that.
1: Right.
0: So I did what any good scholar would do, and I Googled those verses. And this was at the time of the Young Restless Reformed movement. Mm-hmm. So I began seeing John Piper pop-ups, John MacArthur pop-ups, and was introduced to this idea of TULIP. So prior to that, I, again, had a very low-end knowledge of God. I wanted to love him. That was about as far as I could go. But I always heard these horror stories and saw them from my church and from my school of people growing up, going to college, and then slowly over time, their faith waned.
1: Yeah.
0: And this was the first time I'd seen what I thought to be the most academic proposal of what Christianity was. And this TULIP is the five points of Calvinism. For the first time.
1: For those who don't know those, who aren't familiar with them, can you?
0: Oh my gosh. if I could still get it. Total depravity, unconditional election, limited atonement, irresistible grace, and perseverance of the saints.
1: Gotcha.
0: So in short, you know, total depravity, we're all sinners. Unconditional election is that God chooses whom he chooses to save.
1: Yeah.
0: And there's no preconditions to that. So it could be you, it could be me. There's no conditions to it. No matter how good or bad we would be, we are. So he chooses whom he chooses, and he doesn't choose who he doesn't choose. Though that's kind of an issue with double predestination that they try to tackle as well. Limited atonement, again, same thing, that there's Christ died efficaciously, but he only died fully for those whom he called. So the cross is fulfilled in that everyone who was going to be saved is saved, but Christ did not die for everyone to be saved. Irresistible grace being that it's inescapable to follow what God is calling you to, as he's the one who brings you to salvation. Mm-hmm. And perseverance of the saints, which is that you will see through the salvific work in your heart. I think if I gave a really good defense of Calvinism, it would be they really want to focus on God being the sole arbiter of all things good.
1: Yeah.
0: And I respect that.
1: Yeah.
0: I think it has a lot of problems now in this stage that I'm in.
1: Mm-hmm.
0: But at the time, it made the most sense to me. This was like a really heavy, weighty theology. And so that's where I went with that.
1: It almost seems like part of what's going on there is kind of reducing the mystery and making it a very tight theology that doesn't have to deal with sort of the both and in scripture of seemingly both God's sovereignty as well as man's free will. Is that kind of what was attracting people at that time towards this theology?
0: Yeah, we needed something solid, something sturdy. And Calvin had a background in law. So everything he wrote was very much like, this means this. There's no nuance.
1: Yeah.
0: I like that coming from a very loose, charismatic circle.
1: Sure.
0: And so that seemed to be a great gateway for me to go into an academic field and be able to have my faith match that and be on par with that.
1: Especially if your background, if kind of the theological assumption is kind of a sola scriptura, right? Then because there's no real way to arbitrate issues, theological issues, it would make sense that you kind of gravitate towards a system that's very tight, very legal, very structured.
0: Absolutely. Systematic theology. And then to know that everything has an answer, even if those answers, when you think about them long enough, don't necessarily make sense. It still was comforting to know that this was something that was a hard and fast rule.
1: Yeah.
0: It had some negative consequences. Obviously, we all have this joke in Calvinism that you become cage stage. So that the minute that you become Calvinist, they need to lock you up for a few months because all you'll talk about is predestination, frozen, chosen. And I annoyed several family members, several friends with this. It did affect the way that I saw the world. Mm-hmm. There's these quotes like, if I could lift the shirt of every man's back and see elect written on them, then I would preach to only them. And so it began to kind of change this gospel tract handout, street preaching, Ray Comfort style to, I don't need to.

0: these people are going to be called and they're going to be saved, and there's nothing that I can do to thwart God's will. So I became pretty complacent in that sphere. But as providence would have it, during that time, I get recruited in the wake of my new Calvinism. I get recruited to play baseball at a Calvinist college. So I thought this was predestined to begin with.
1: And where were you living? And then where was this college?
0: I grew up in Metro Atlanta. I grew up in Douglasville, Georgia. And the college was going to be in Tennessee, Lookout Mountain. So it's kind of the border of Georgia and Tennessee. So I played for Covenant College. My career was short-lived. So was my college life there. But I got recruited there. And it was at that point that I thought, with this newfound love of theology and knowing that this was something I could study, I wanted to go to this college. I was going to be a theology major. I was going to become a pastor and have this normal pipeline at these kind of colleges where freshman year you meet your soon-to-be wife, you get the degree, you go to seminary, and then you're now a pastor with wife and kids. That did not work out.
1: Oh, yeah. Okay.
0: Not at all. No. I got there. I really enjoyed the school. I think it was my theology classes were some of my favorite things I've ever studied. I really enjoyed getting to learn everything from like homiletics to like really deep diving in Greek and Hebrew and understanding those things from really good professors. I mean, some that taught that were taught at Princeton Theological Seminary. And I really enjoyed that. It was at that time, though, this was a PCA college, so a Presbyterian college. Mm-hmm. And there was a turn at the college as I came in where, you know, that college, that denomination had a lot of issues in the past with slavery and kind of having poor views at the time where they should have had better views, being, you know, abolitionist versus being pro or allowing it.
1: Right.
0: The same thing was happening at that time for the Revoice Conference. So this was a question of, are we handling LGBT issues properly? Do we really need to go back and change what our beliefs are on homosexuality, on gay marriage? And our chapels and our theology slowly became talking points for, I think, politics. Mm-hmm. This was also the wake of, I think, Trump running for office for the first time. So it became a very divisive time amongst college students that had very strong opinions one way or the other. So I, because of that, grew disenchanted with the college and slowly turning what I thought to be worship into politics. And I also would have a lot of conversations in private with the theology professors, and I admired them a lot, but I began to realize they seemed to have a lot of questions on faith as well, which didn't make me feel too confident, being right. that I wanted the answers from them. So that was a big blend of things that really started to shake my faith. Yeah. I was also not a good student. At some point, I started to dabble in going down the mountain, going to public colleges, and partying a lot. My first time being on my own. And so I didn't have parents guiding me. I didn't have friends that were all in the same echo chamber. I began to really experiment and explore. So that kind of all came to a head where I began to get involved in a lot of drug use, a lot of alcohol use. I don't remember a lot of that time, the last year at that college. But I do remember being politely asked to leave, or there was going to be an expelling of me from the school. So I followed suit and I left that college. That was my last time at that college. So
1: what year was that?
0: Oh man, roughly, I think it was 2017, 2018.
1: Okay.
0: And the signs were there. A lot of my friends and roommates, in retrospect, were like, "Yeah, we knew something was up." You'd go missing for a few days, come back at 3 a.m, and they just didn't know what to do with mm-hmm. me. So my friends there were terrific in trying to be a good backbone for me yeah. and be there which way they could, but I didn't allow them a lot of opportunity.
1: You know, again, it's interesting too. Like, how did you think about, again, the problems of sin and addiction
0: yeah.
1: in a Calvinist framework? And what did you do with that?
0: Yeah, this is absolutely a distortion that I wouldn't fully put onto Calvinism,
1: sure.
0: but it certainly messed up or skewed my framework of myself. One of the things that Luther, I think it's attributed to Luther, is, you know, we're snow-covered dunghills. And that's a pretty thing if it's as far as it goes. Like, if Christ only changed us to where he himself puts himself in front of us mm-hmm. before the Father to masquerade our dung and say, this is clean now.
1: Yeah.
0: And that's how we get to heaven. Then that's enough. Ultimately, I'm glad I'm in heaven. But it still makes me feel like I'm dung. And I still feel dirty.
1: Yeah.
0: So I kind of almost prophesied upon myself, well, this is as dirty as I'm supposed to be. Maybe I'm even chosen to be this. Maybe I've been predestined to not be elect, just yeah. know about it, but live this kind of hedonic life.
1: Which is, again, I just found it interesting, what would heaven be like if you remain as you are now forever.
0: Right.
1: Right. With all of my wounds, with all of my insecurities, with all of my fears, with all of my sins. That doesn't sound like heaven.
0: No, it doesn't.
1: So anyway.
0: Yeah. And even the life of Christ now, who apparently is within us, it doesn't feel like Christ is within me if I'm still battling this dichotomy of being fully dung and now Christ is in me. It doesn't make any sense. So that's one of the things that later would really shape me and give me confidence in Catholicism was the views on sanctification.
1: Yeah.
0: And that was great. But at the time, it seemed like a self-fulfilling prophecy. I am dung. And so I just kind of ran with that. I was disenchanted by the school. Political ideologies were running rampant around me. So that also began to kind of mess with me. I began to get radicalized politically as well as kind of a response to what I felt was happening inside the church. A church that I held as the highest academic esteem. This is the church. This is the one with the doctrinal values that makes me formidable. And yet everything was falling apart.
1: Yeah.
0: So I drop out of the school. I go back to my lovely job selling vapes back when vape shops were just everywhere. And it was unbelievably a bad scene to be in for keeping sober and having a pretty upstanding life. So that further, I'd say, derailed me where my political views began to keep radicalizing. I became maybe a nominal agnostic, not really sure of anything. Really, maybe God is everything, every religion, I'm not sure. But he certainly wouldn't want to have anything to do with me is what I thought. And so I just went further and further into, I'd say, partying and, a hedonic lifestyle. So that's where I kind of started post-college was in that pigsty, you know?
1: Yeah.
0: Yeah. I think after that, things got worse and worse. COVID really shut down everything. So my job, I lost all my sales positions, all of our locations shut down. So I wanted to find the best place that would not shut down no matter what. And I became a mailman just to make sure I could solidify a job, you know, rain or shine, nuclear holocaust or not, I was going to have a job. And from there, I began to meet people that I would party with. We'd go to work, just completely wrecked the next day, not feeling good, barely existing, pretty gross life. But there was a guy there, older gentleman named Duano, to this day, a great friend of mine. And he would always just talk to me as if I weren't completely hungover or actively drunk at this job. And he was very nice, talked about the weather, talked about politics, talked about everything, you know. And he'd one day invited me to come to this church. And I said, I don't live out here. Like, you know, I live in this area. He said, oh, I live out there. And I said, well, if I were to do anything religiously, I was a Calvinist, so it'd have to be a Calvinist church. He's like, oh, I'm a Calvinist. And I said, okay, man, I'll just go to your church. Like, just stop talking. I'll go. And by this point, I'd done a lot of damage to my family, to my friends. Really had ostracized myself into kind of this niche group of political radicalism and degeneracy. So not a lot of people wanted to do, you know, anything with me. But my parents, my family were so excited that I was going to go to a church that they all showed up. So my sister, my niece and nephew, my aunt, my mom, everyone showed up at that time. And they weren't Calvinists, but they wanted to support me. And it was there that I began to have like a really good experience with the church. And I started to let a lot of the traumas go. Also, keep in mind, you know, I wasn't the most mentally stable at that college experience. So a lot of what I attribute with going on in that time was probably exacerbated by my you know, lifestyle and mental health issues during that time. So this church was a good breath of fresh air where I had elders that seemingly really cared, were very knowledgeable, just as knowledgeable as my professors from the college. Yeah. And I felt something different about this. Like this was the first time as an adult I go, well, maybe there's a chance for me to really explore Christ and to not feel so just gross and so full of the dung. So I go there and baptism is taking place my second or third service. It's like an 8-year-old baptism. And it just brought me to tears. Like there was something tangible about the baptism that I'd never really felt before, something real about it. And it struck me. So I wanted to explore that. And I always say I've been baptized 3 times, but one of them is real. And that was my last one. The first 2 baptisms I had were not in the proper order. So they were not valid baptisms, but I was fully baptized properly at this Calvinist church.
1: Praise God.
0: And it was great. I broke up with the drug dealers, the girlfriends. I kind of left everything to the side. I at that time had already left my political radicalization, kind of just had this Paul moment where I was hated by a lot of groups and I figured I might as well just stop all of this. And so slowly but surely, I got involved in this church, became a member, had this real baptism that really affected me, and started studying there, started studying theology there on their college courses, found a nice pathway to what I'd say is like a real formidable faith as an adult that really impacted me greatly, you know?
1: Yeah.
0: So yeah, what, yeah.
1: Yeah, that's great. Yeah, well, no, what happened next, I guess?
0: So at that point, I was happy. I was back and doing worship services with the church. I was doing bass or helping out with the sound, and met a lot of people that had similar backstories as me. Guys with equally as bad tattoos. And so one of those guys, my buddy Blake, he alerts me after about a year of being at the church that there's this group chat that exists in this kind of Metro Atlanta area. And it's full of these guys our age. Some are Anglican, some are Pentecostal, but there's a few Catholics in there. And those Catholics are kind of just wringing the necks of these those Presbyterians and these Pentecostals and whatnot. And they want to convert them to Catholicism. So we're going to go in. I'm the theological prowess and he's the fire.
1: Yeah.
0: You know, we're going to change the hearts of these people.
1: And up to this point in your life, because I don't think we've mentioned the Catholic Church so far, what had been your impression growing up and throughout the years of the Catholic Church?
0: Absolutely. So my mom, again, very low church Protestant and a very simply love Jesus type feel. So I always loved that. But in the back of her mind, and she always made sure this was known, Catholics are not Christian.
1: Oh, okay.
0: And that was further solidified as becoming Presbyterian, becoming Calvinist, where the earliest Westminster Catechism, the confessions there, are telling us that the horrible things about the Catholic Church, the Pope is the Antichrist, the Church is the beast. And so I always had a really negative opinion on the Church, the Catholic Church. Yeah. Even after my first college experience at the Presbyterian College, I went to a public college afterwards and I studied world religions there. I had my whole life always liked apologetics, so I'd always read other faiths. And I did want to pursue truth. Like I had the Quran, I read the Hadith, Book of Mormon, Pearl of Great Price. I always wanted to read these faiths. And then later in the other college, Eastern faiths, like Buddhism, and I wanted to explore indigenous religions. So I always liked that. I always read what they had to say. I liked watching debates. But I'd never listened to a Catholic. And it, in retrospect, even in my college, where we're learning about defending our faith, learning about apologetics, learning everything, I never learned about a Catholic worldview. I learned our response to how bad you guys were. You guys pray to dead people and you worship Mary. But I never read anything from the source material. We never read Aquinas, never nothing. Right. And so I was always taught that Catholics were just not Christians, like pure as it could be. Like that was it. So I had a very negative view of Catholics in the sense of they're not saved. I want to save them.
1: Right.
0: And I want to bring them to the church. But I never looked into it. I just thought that this was a kooky side project of Christianity that we had to leave. We had to reform. That's how bad it was. So I never even looked into it, which was weird. It distinguished it even from the cults of like Jehovah's Witness and Mormonism. And it was its own separate entity.
1: Well, that's sort of, I think, kind of baked into the notion of Protestantism, right? In other words, there's still the underlying that this is what we specifically left because of what it is and how it's wrong.
0: 100%. And I also respected the idea that there was people, you know, Martin Luther, this is what I believe. Mm-hmm. I have to go with this. It fit my, I think, American worldview, my individualistic worldview. And sure, the church was broken. And sure, I disagree with this Presbyterian denomination. And sure, I couldn't find myself being theologically on par with this Arminian group, this Pentecostal group. But I certainly didn't want to be a Catholic. Yeah. Catholics were very skewed in their knowledge. And I also heard all the tropes. You know, you guys don't read your Bibles. You guys don't use the Bible. You hid the Bible from us growing through all the centuries. So I had a distorted view on that. And I would imagine then by proxy that you guys didn't have anything good for soteriology, nothing good for salvation. It was works-based. You know, you would have to work to earn your salvation. So it seemed antithetical to me that's what God would want, is you to have to fight for your salvation.
1: Right,
0: you know, again, I wanted to give God the glory. God is the author of my salvation. God is the author of my life. So I didn't want to have any say in saying anything about the Catholics' idea of works-based righteousness, as so I thought.
1: Yeah.
0: There was a reformer, he said, you contribute nothing to your salvation save the sin that made it necessary. And so I thought that was the purpose was I've only brought myself to hell only God can bring me to heaven, not of any works of my
1: right,
0: own.
1: Right. Yeah, yeah. Which sounds great. It's not scriptural, right? It's not right. in the Bible.
0: Yeah.
1: But it sounds good. It looks yeah. good on a shirt. But so you entered this group chat swinging,
0: I did.
1: You know.
0: I entered the group chat and it, you know, as any, again, my first theology session was Google. My second one was a group chat where I'm just having this like ecumenical council of people.

0: well, from all different denominations arguing, one of which being the Catholic group. And there's like three Catholic guys in there. And they all have nice families and they look very nice and happy. And I was very mad at that. Didn't like that. A few guys looked like me with, you know, covered head tattoos and whatnot. But we came in there expecting to just decimate these people that don't read their Bibles. And for about a year and a half, we were very lovingly, very respectfully beaten down and lost every battle, every argument. In the first part, it was really infuriating. Like, you know, I was saying horrible things. You guys are Mariolatrists. You know, it's very idolizing of Mary. The Pope is so many horrible things that I said. And they would just accept all the gross things I was throwing at them and then just beat me down with it. And it really bothered me how they kept winning and they were nice about it. And at one point, one of the Catholics in the group said, you know, you seem to know a lot about other faiths. You seem to know a lot about like Islam or Mormonism. Do you read anything of what the Catholics actually say? Have you ever read the patristics? Have you read even like our contemporary Catholics and the catechism maybe? And I said, no. He said, you should probably read that. At least you would know what we say, because what you're quoting of the Council of Trent is what a Reformed guy is quoting of his own interpretation of the Council of Trent. Why don't you read them on justification? Why don't you read Vatican II? Why don't you look at our catechism? And I said, well, the worst thing that can happen is I'll just have further ammo to decimate these guys.
1: Right.
0: So I did. And Blake and I began reading this stuff and watching YouTube videos on the Catholic faith, and nothing seemed to line up with what we thought Catholics believed, which really scared me. It frightened me. I wanted to know why I felt lied to. You know, I thought that you guys added books, not Protestants having removed books. And I wanted to know why. Like, why did Luther decide that this book shouldn't be in the Bible? Why is it that the Catholics always held to this? Why did the early church hold to this? Is the Catholic Church the early church? I thought that we were going back to reform what had always been and not what the Catholics distorted, you know? But it turns out that the early church, the more I looked at it, the patristics and everything seemed to point to there was a unified church with unified ideas or dogmas about what to believe and what we do believe. In even the earliest councils, we have a canon. And the canon is the full canon of the Catholic Bible,
1: right,
0: and not just the 66 books of the Protestant Bible. So that began to really mess with me.
1: Yeah.
0: I was very, very scared by that. And I also knew, no matter what, I mean, they may look really cool and interesting historically, I still can't become Catholic. I don't want to go to hell. That was my biggest fear, you know?
1: Yeah. Awesome. All right. Well, let's take a little break there, Pierce, okay. And we'll pick it back up and see how you processed all those questions. Again, like you said, once you begin to see some of those things, the early church, some of these writings, some of this, the historical nature of the faith, it begs a whole lot of questions about the canon of scripture. Why do I even take the scriptures that I do? Why do I even accept them? Where's that authority come from? So a lot of questions begin to pop up. So we'll pick it up in a minute.
0: Awesome.
1: All right. So stay tuned. We'll be right back in a couple minutes to hear the rest of Pierce's story. I want to remind you that if you are a convert to the Catholic Church, or if you're someone who's thinking about becoming Catholic, the Coming Home Network is a whole network of converts and journeyers encouraging each other on the continued journey of faith and then sharing stories like we do on this show. 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Stay tuned. We'll be right back.

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1: From EWTN News Nightly in Washington, D.C., I'm Veronica Dudo with an EWTN News Link. The U.S. is considering using one of its biggest non-nuclear bombs as part of a new strike plan in the Iran war. This is according to a CNN report citing U.S. officials. The alleged plans are supposedly in place in the event that President Trump decides to resume combat operations either before or after the midterm elections. Ukrainian President Volodymyr Zelensky says he feels betrayed by President Trump's diesel deal with Russia, as well as the Starlink operational issues.

0: In an interview with a British journalist, the Ukrainian leader said the U.S. is on the, quote, wrong side of history. Pope Leo XIV is working from the hospital after doctors reported his lung has recovered well from surgery. Earlier today, he met with his top aide and carried out daily activities.
1: 400 years ago, Jesuit missionaries arrived in Canada to bring the gospel to its native people. Now, the faithful gather to celebrate the beginning of their mission and the spiritual heritage that is still transforming lives today. EWTN takes you to the Martyr's Shrine in Midland, Ontario for the Feast of the North American Martyrs, Monday at 3 p.m. Eastern on EWTN.

0: Welcome back to the Journey Home program. We're entering the second half of our hour tonight, speaking with Pierce Benefield. He's a former evangelical Protestant, Calvinist, you know, degenerate, right? Lots of things we could put in there. Great story so far. When we left off, Pierce, you know, you were sharing about this group chat, you know, that you got into, exposing you really for the first time. You'd had a view of Catholicism,
1: right?
0: But your first time really interacting with Catholics who knew their faith, right? And it was causing some questions. So let's pick it up there. What happened next?
1: Absolutely. You know, one of the guys in the group chat that was one of the Catholic guys was also in a political ideology that was very radical before his conversion to Catholicism. In fact, one day during our arguments over and over on the group chat, he'd said, you know, we fought once. And I said, no, I had no idea. Again, just a very long time of not remembering a lot of things.
0: Yeah.
1: And he said, you know, we were in the streets at this place where there was a political kind of riot, if you will. And I was on the opposite end of the ideology you were on.
0: Wow.
1: And you and I fought in the street. And I said, I had zero idea about that. I had no clue. I just completely forgot. And so it was even more baffling why he was so gracious and also seeing such a radical change in him. You know, he seemed happy. He seemed okay with himself. And he had a great family. And I still felt that same like lingering feeling that I'm pursuing goodness, I'm pursuing God, but I don't feel clean. I don't feel worthy. Mm-hmm. I still feel like I'm almost an imposter in this whole thing. So seeing him and seeing that his backstory was so similar that we had come at odds before was really, really cool in retrospect. During that time though, asking a lot of questions and having a lot of debates, one of the things that they pointed me to was this idea of righteousness and sanctification and the idea of a Catholic understanding. You know, we have in the Calvinist worldview imputed righteousness. So the same thing as that snow-covered dunghill.
0: Right.
1: You know, you are seen as good as God is, as Jesus is, but you yourself are not clean. And maybe you won't be made clean until heaven, which is also a weird case for purgatory accidentally, that there's some kind of transition period between your dirtiness at death and your cleanliness in heaven, where God transforms you to the degree that James White has been stumbled on that by, I think, Jimmy Akin in a debate about, like, well, you're accidentally arguing for a purgation of
0: whatever you call it, however you imagine it.
1: Doesn't matter how quick it is. There's some transition where you go from dirty to clean before you get to heaven.
0: Gotcha.
1: And so I looked into this, and this is my definition of infused righteousness. So if this is not, if this is heterodox, like it's not the Catholic Church, this is me. But as far as I saw imputed righteousness to still mean that I was dirty, just covered by God's grace, infused righteousness, how I understood it at the time was I'm almost injected with God's righteousness and God's godness, God's goodness. And so my body is infused with that. It's inside of me and it spreads. And that's also in the Catholic understanding, an idea that my fiats, my saying yes to those things is what allows God to further work through me. Because God is not a dictator and I'm not a robot.
0: Right.
1: There's a will and I'm at the mercy of God's will if I submit, but I have to submit. And that made sense of a type of, I guess, sanctification where I actually was clean.
0: Yeah.
1: And it also made sense of the phrase that I'd always heard, progressive sanctification. So over time I become more and more like God.
0: Yeah.
1: But if I was still dung, I still couldn't be more and more like God.
0: Yeah.
1: So that really started to shape a positive understanding of what Catholics believe.
0: Mm-hmm.
1: That for the first time gave me hope that I could be and actually am good.
0: Yeah.
1: And I can be clean and I can be more like Christ.
0: It makes much sense of our experience, both of our sinfulness, but also of, you know, this growth over time. Like, you know, again, jumping ahead for a moment, like with confession, we believe you go in there, you do what Christ has called you to do via the church, which is to confess your sins, to receive absolution, and you really are forgiven.
1: Right.
0: So in a real sense, you are made clean. But then in another sense, right, there's a continued growth to allow that grace to change you, right, to break your bad habits, to build good habits, to change your person. So there's a real sense in which you are made clean by God.
1: Absolutely.
0: But then the continued sanctifying process that you have to participate in, you have to accept.
1: Yeah. Which makes sense. I mean, you can only become so saved if you are once saved, always saved. Yeah. And I never understood what sense that made of progressive sanctification. Well, I'm saved. How can I become more saved?
0: Yeah.
1: But in the Catholic understanding, like you said, cooperating with the sacraments, like confession, cooperating with the gifts of God is what furthers your, I say supplementation, like sacraments are supplements.
0: Yeah.
1: They bring you closer and stronger to the will of God and you become more in this unity with God. further removed from the stains of sin and the stain of former self and closer to God's will, closer to the clarity of God's will, being able to be conformed to his will. And that really struck me when studying what the Catholics actually believed. It also just made me like ultimately feel good. I was like, there's a chance that I'm good. Yeah. So that began to strike at me. The canon being different of the Bible was also very disheartening to me as a Calvinist. You know, why was it essentially a man's decision that these books should not be in there?
0: Right.
1: And when we don't believe that the Pope has the authority to be over a church, this seemed to showcase to me every one of these denominations that started as a response to the Catholic Church, whether that's Anglicans in a divorce, whether that's the reformers like Luther and papal supremacy and him being wrong and the church being wrong, all seem to equal, I am smarter than the church's authority. So you're a little pope was what it came to me to be. You know, Luther wanted to be a pope. The Anglican that wants the divorce, he wants to be a pope. You know, he wants to be in charge of what the Bible is authorizing, all under the guise of sola scriptura. And another thing that really was tackled in that group chat was sola scriptura. I didn't understand the circular logic of scripture revealing itself to be God's only word. And it's so clear that you don't need anything else and it's full and it's final. Yet we have all these denominations with pretty intense differences.
0: Right.
1: To the degree that a Baptist would really frown at, even a Calvinist one, would frown at an infant baptism. But a Presbyterian thinks it is necessary and that they are to do that, both being arbiters of sola scriptura.
0: Yeah.
1: So I didn't like that either. I didn't like how this seemed to contradict itself. The Bible is clear. It is the only word of God. It is the final revelation. There is no tradition. Yet we're following things based off of the traditions of these denominations that say we all believe the same thing, but we believe different things about the same thing. So that really stressed me out as well. I didn't want to pick the wrong denomination. I don't want to accidentally, with all of my good intentions, pick the wrong side. So I thought there's got to be some way where the Holy Spirit has guided a church body to be fully over what they believe and to protect that. And when I was introduced to this idea of the magisterium and the traditions that are sacred throughout the church as well, even the Didache, understanding that there's early church documents that show us what the church is to do in the formation and the order of Mass, and knowing that this was always the idea, really began to chip away at this idea that the Catholics were the wrong ones. I still thought, though, if I go to a Mass today, there's just going to be this hocus pocus, weird Latin stuff. There's no Bible that's going to be read. So maybe the early church is Catholic. Maybe that the Catholics were great, but maybe that's why we had the Reformation, right?
0: Right.
1: Maybe it's because they fell so far away that, yeah, Augustine might have been a Catholic, St. Patrick might have been a Catholic, but this church was not Catholic anymore. So I began to think maybe I'll just become like a high church Protestant, like an Anglican, an Episcopal, something like that, maybe a Lutheran. But it's at this point, Blake and I, after about a year and a half of just battling it out with these guys, finally go, we're going to go all the way. We're going to go to a Mass and we're going to just see how goofy all this stuff is. Because, you know, everything's looked really good up to now.
0: On paper.
1: On paper, right. It all adds up. But we're going to go there and see these priests. And we'd had so much of this, I'd say, like Fox News presentation of how bad Pope Francis was. How he wasn't a good pope. He wasn't even a good Christian. Of course, they're not Christian. And he was very politically motivated, so it wasn't going to be good. And these Catholics were probably going to be no different. And that was our final stance. We're going to go to this Mass. We're going to check it out. And it's going to be just ludicrous. So we'll be like, okay, we'll be early church patristic fans, but we're not going to be these new Catholics. So we wanted to give a good service. We wanted to do a noble thing and find the prettiest Catholic.

0: the church we could find. So it was an hour away at the time. I wasn't living in Atlanta yet. We found this cathedral. It looked old. It looked, you know, just beautiful. And we said, we're going to go there. And we went accidentally to Vigil Mass, not knowing that that was what it was. It was just a Saturday and we were free. So let's go to Mass. We're going to go there, see how absolutely crazy this is. As a kind of a backstory, during this time, I've been really moved by the early church fathers, the patristics, and one of them being Prayers of the Saints, this one in particular being St. Patrick's Breastplate. So I'd always loved Augustine. Calvinists love Augustine. They like to pretend that he's like a proto-Calvinist, like he was the first Calvinist. And so I always knew about him. I had confessions. Confessions began to seem a bit more Catholic as I was rereading them throughout this journey. But St. Patrick drew me because his prayer, the St. Patrick's Breastplate, was so beautiful. I mean, it was, if there's ever a good morning prayer that encapsulates everything from Christ in the heart of every man that thinks of me, to any witchcraft that's against me, I cast out in the name of Jesus. It was just a full form prayer. So I began praying that a lot. We go to the Catholic Mass, Vigil Mass on a Saturday, and it's unreal, but Blake and I are there. We're quietly in the back, just gonna take notes and gonna be like, yep, we knew it. The opening song, this isn't March 17th, this isn't a holiday.
1: Yeah.
0: It wasn't even close to St. Patty's holiday. The opening song that comes out of St. Patrick's Breastplate. And it's what I'd been praying every day for the past few weeks. And that broke me. I mean, that just completely shook me. Like, why is this the song? I think it was like December we went.
1: What's the line? Do you remember the line that comes from that?
0: I arise today in invocation of the Trinity. Are you talking about that?
1: I think that's the one. Yeah.
0: Yeah. It's just in Christ, beautiful. Christ to my left, Christ to my right, Christ above me, Christ beneath me.
1: Beautiful.
0: And yeah, Christ when I lay down, Christ when I wake up. It's beautiful. Like it's a perfect early church prayer. And so I can't recommend that enough. But they began to sing that. And I'm looking like, it's not March. I don't know why this is happening. And so I began to cry immediately at the first thing of this Mass. And I said, that's not a good sign. My buddy Blake is scared. He's like, what's happening? And we
1: sit it together, man.
0: I know. Yeah, I'm losing. We sit there. And then the priest that comes out, we're just kind of following the order of when people are kneeling, we kneel. When people are standing, we stand. We don't know what to say. We knew the Our Father. That's all we had. And you guys take a pause between the Our Father too. So we said a little bit too much. You know, we were out loud and it was embarrassing. But this priest comes out, very charismatic priest, just a handsome Hispanic priest. I didn't know who he was. I had no idea who any of these priests were. But his homily was very poignant to the Gospels. And it was very, very good, very applicable. So I loved that. But what really drew me during that Mass was I had been so proud of my Calvinism that I had the head honchos of extemporaneous, like just expository preaching, I should say, the really deep, detailed preaching that came from the Word. Now, granted, it was an hour based off of two verses, but I thought that was the best I could hear in like a homily, in like preaching. And I had no idea how little scripture was used in my Protestant services until I went to a Mass. Hmm. It was entirely sopping wet with scripture. Yeah. Everything that was said by the priest, everything that was said in response by us, it was all scripture. And it really shook me. I didn't know what to make of that. I was like, why? How are these the people that don't read the Bible, yet they're quoting the Bible just all throughout this entire Mass? And to later find out that that's an everyday thing. Mass is every day. Scripture is read. It's repeated. It's recited. We say it out loud every day at these Masses all across the world.
1: Yeah.
0: That began to make sense of this unified body of believers that also said the words of God, the ones that we thought the Catholics didn't even hold to. And they're in such reverence that when the Gospel is being read, we stand. None of this had ever come. I mean, I've never done that in my church services. I never stood for the Gospel. We never said things back to. Occasionally, we'd say the Apostles' Creed at my church. This was a dedication, a remembrance of our faith with the Nicene Creed. It was responding to the Gospels. And when we get to the Liturgy of the Eucharist, which I didn't know what it was at the time, that's when I'd been hearing all these Catholics in my group chat say, Christ is truly present there. I didn't know what transubstantiation really was. I thought it was just a cannibal idea that kooky Catholics had. I thought it was, you guys say something about you eat Christ. I didn't want anything to do with that. But as I heard these Catholics in the group chat mention, no, this is his real presence. So that strong feeling you'd had it when you'd watched baptisms, the strong feeling you'd have when you'd seen and been a part of a communion, you said that there's something different about it. It's not just this spiritual nonsense, but there's like a tangible aspect to it. We believe that Christ's body, blood, soul, and divinity is present.

0: And I thought to myself, if that's a church where Christ is at, it can't be too bad of a church. And I want to be there. If Christ is truly there, I want to be there. If his whole essence is there, I want that. And when the liturgy of the Eucharist is there, that the priest is presenting the host, and we say the line back, like, I'm not worthy that you should enter under my roof.
1: Yeah.
0: Nothing had ever felt more real of what I felt about Christ until that moment. I am not worthy that you should be in my vicinity. I don't know why you'd want to have me. And that's why I think if predestination was right and there was any condition, I wouldn't have fit those qualifications. I think that I wouldn't have been chosen. But only say the word and my soul shall be healed. So there's this aspect where God is in control of it, which took away my preconceived notions that you guys had to do all the work.
1: Yeah.
0: But this communication between God and man, where I'm responding to his call.
1: Yeah.
0: He's still calling me, but I'm responding to it.
1: Yeah.
0: And I began again to just cry at that. The weightiness of knowing that this is the presence of God before me, that I'm not dead because of it, because I'm certainly not as holy as these priests in the Old Testament that had to go in and be in the presence of God. And so Mass ends and my world's completely rocked. I need to become Catholic right now. So I don't know what to say to the priest. I don't know if I'm allowed to talk to priests. I don't know what to call him. So I just kind of tugged at his shirt. I was like, hey, can I talk to you? He said, yeah. I said, what do I call you? He's like, you can just call me JP. That's fine. Just my name. So I said, JP, I'm Pierce, and I need to become Catholic right now. That was the final breaking point.
1: Wow.
0: And he said, that's not how it works, but I will get you in touch with the right people. And he was a priest that he was not a priest at this cathedral. And he was trying to tell me that in non-Catholic terms. Like, I don't work here. So you're not going to see me, but I'll get you in touch with the right people. And so I get in touch with the RCIA at the time, director, and Bernadette. She's great. And that was the start of my journey there. My buddy Blake was so amazed by what we'd been learning and what the Mass presented that he immediately went back to our church and just was like, you guys are liars. I hate you. And he's out. So Blake got himself excommunicated from our church, and then they were coming after me. They knew that I was there at this Mass as well. So all throughout my RCIA time, I would finish RCIA, and then I would drive an hour back to my old church, and I would debate my elders. So all of the things, you know, I always like the quote from Old Testament Joseph, you know, you meant it for evil, but God meant it for good. Mm-hmm. All of the stuff I'd done in my academic career, what little it was, all the stuff that I had done in knowing Calvinism and fighting against these Catholics for so long, even all of my sin was all used for this good part where I could go back to these elders and I could really put a defense for what I now knew to be the faith of my forefathers, the faith mm-hmm. of the church, yeah. which was the Catholic faith. And I spent every week just rattling it off wow. to them and fighting with them. And they essentially, as at one point, said, we're gonna have to tell the church members that we're gonna excommunicate you. We're gonna have to tell your family. And it was kind of a fear tactic of like, you need to know that everyone's gonna know and you're gonna be excommunicated, you're gonna go to hell. And I did not want my family to know. Again, these were simple, low church Christians that just happened to be going to this church because I essentially brought them there just by showing up at a church.
1: Yeah.
0: I didn't want to ruin their faith, to make them question things. So I was scared about that. And then finally I called my mom and had this like coming out story where I gave this hour prelude to why I now am about to be Catholic. And I just don't want you to, you know, disown me. I don't want you to think that I'm going to hell. I just need you to know that the church is going to talk about this and I need you to be prepared. I'm so scared. My mom is the one who's like, Pope Francis is the Antichrist. The church is, you know, full of sinners. No one is Christian in the Catholic Church. And she was quiet. And she said, I think it's so clear from the timeline you've given how much your life has changed, where you seem to be a better person. You seem that you know, or you know you're good. I don't know what to make of this. This is the Holy Spirit talking through her for sure. But
1: yeah.
0: She said, I don't know what to make of this. And I can't say that I agree that you should be Catholic, but you're searching for truth. God is truth. And so if God is leading you here, I think you need to go and you have my blessing, like go. And if this church is going to say whatever they're going to say, your family's got your back. And that was just such a moment where I knew God was working.
1: Praise
0: because
1: God.
0: There's no chance mom any time in my life would have ever said about a Catholic anything. So that gave me the full confidence to go in and to finally give my last statement to the church, my statement of faith in response to theirs. And thankfully during that time, I had given such a good presentation, I think, to them of what I believed, that they said, well, in good conscience, we can't excommunicate you. You've said nothing that would make us fear that you are a hell-bound heretic. You clearly can't be a member here anymore. You just don't agree with what we believe in. But we can't do that. So we're going to tell the congregation that you are leaving. You're going to become Catholic, but that you're not excommunicated. You're just no longer a member. And I said, well, that's really interesting, because everything that I wrote in my statement of faith was the Catechism of the Catholic Church. And I wanted them to know that that's what the church believes. And so nothing that they thought of me, if they don't think of me as a heretic, then they shouldn't think of the church as heretical.
1: Wow, yeah.
0: And that was one of the things too. You know, my head pastor had said he's confessionally anti-Catholic, and that's what he meant by protesting Protestant, yeah. And that he believed that all these Catholics were hellbound sinners. And I said, you know, it's really scary. Like, if you're wrong, you are attributing to Satan billions of souls and the Church of God and the Pope and all of his bishops, all of his priests. That's a lot of people to be wrong about and to wrongly attribute to Satan. At the very least, you can disagree. You can reform against them all you want. But I would really struggle to be confident in saying something that might be so entirely wrong that it's dangerous. Yeah. And at that point, yeah, man, it was terrific. I never could find that priest, by the way, that I saw at my first Mass.
2: Yeah.
0: I searched for a year and a half. I was going through RCIA. I'm trying to ask. There's this, like, tall, handsome Hispanic priest, and they're, like, pointing at these priests. Like, that's not him. At some point, I thought it was an angel that just dropped down from God's providence and gave me this Mass. And it wasn't until after I became Catholic, about a year later, through RCIA, finishing up, my first Holy Saturday, that I saw him. And wow. I was able to tell him, like, you're the reason why, like, my first Mass was so substantial that I had to fall into the faith. That's when he invited me to my first pilgrimage. So that was a great, great end all for that.
1: Well, we have about 8 minutes left.
0: Yeah.
1: So what happened? What happened next?
0: Yeah. That was what I later found to be a legionary priest. And that's not too common in my cathedral to have a legionary there. Mm-hmm. So he invites me to Camino. I think it's another service event because it was Holy Saturday.
1: Yeah.
0: He invites me there. I realize it's a pilgrimage. I don't know what that is. So I just say, I'll go, I'll get a passport, whatever. And during that time, my best friend, who I brought into all this degeneracy, I was engaged when I was Calvinist as well, converting to Catholicism. That relationship ended. My best friend was very confused by all that I was doing, especially given that I brought him into so many dark things. But when I was visiting him, I'd say, hey, I've got to go to Mass. I'm not Catholic yet, but I've got to go. Would you at least, you know, go with me? You can stay here, whatever you want to do. So he'd go out of just being a nice guy. One day, after I'd become Catholic, he messages me and he says, I'm getting confirmed in a few weeks. And dude, wow. I might cry on this, but he had read a newsletter from Regnum Christi, which is the same place these legionaries belong. And he just downloads it. And one of the newsletters brought him to the same realization that I had, where he knew that God made him good and that he could be good and he is good. Mm-hmm. And so after I'd been bringing him to these Masses, he'd silently been going to Masses by himself, silently signed up for RCIA. Wow. My ex at that time would later become Catholic as well. And so she's happily married in a Catholic family
1: Praise
0: now, which
1: God.
0: Is really good.
1: Wow.
0: It was just a snowball effect. And then these same priests in my first pilgrimage were legionaries. I meet my now girlfriend on that trip, who was raised a legionary in Colombia, like she was raised in Christi. So this group, this apostolate, brought, I think, all these things, obviously by God, into my life. My best friend's now Catholic. You know, my girlfriend I met through the same apostolate. It was just a really cool thing. And something that means so much to me, how God works all of these together for his good, no matter what you've done, intentionally or unintentionally, that's been so bad, so evil, you know? So that's been one of the best things, I think, that's happened since becoming Catholic. And now I work with Regnum Christi, I'm a member of them, work with the Knights of Columbus as well in my parish. And so do a lot of that social team for 20s and 30s. It's just been a lot of opportunities to serve and to work with the church that ultimately is, you know, what brought me to the fullness of my faith and the fullness of, like, God's church. You know, it's been great.
1: Yeah. Oh, it's incredible, man. A wonderful story. So encouraging. You know, with the 5 or so minutes we have left here, you know, let's, again, thinking about some of those people, young men or women, you know, in with a similar theological interest, you know, that Calvinism, that real tight theology. And again, we recognize, as you very articulately shared, people get into this for good reasons, right? They're desiring truth. They're desiring to understand. But if someone is there and is maybe intrigued or bemused by some of that you shared, what's a kind of a word of encouragement that you can offer them?
0: Yeah, God's grace is so abundant. And we learn this, especially as Catholics, through divine mercy, through the Sacred Heart that we talked about

0: faith, is to spread that. And you can, of course, be a Christian that's well-intentioned and not be Catholic. And I think that we do believe that there's no question of the authenticity to which you're trying to find God.
1: All right. Yeah, the Holy Spirit is absolutely working in so many of these lives that you've talked about.
0: Today. Absolutely. Yeah. But if you are someone that is desperately trying to find God and His fullness, mm-hmm. the Catholic Church has the fullness. It has the fullness of the sacraments that no other church has the fullness of. God makes it the easiest route to Him mm-hmm. and to His mercies and His grace through this church. It's fully free. It's the same thing as we learn in Theology of the Body, that love is free, total, fruitful, faithful. Mm-hmm. And that's what God has given in His church, is you have the free, total, fruitful, faithful opportunities to grab His love and to get more of it, and to grab His grace and get more of it. The church in its history is great for someone that's academically minded. The sacraments are great for someone who needs those grace. And I think I need both. Mm-hmm. So the church drew me by its historicity and by its how strong its foundations were, that it's never changed, unlike a lot of these Protestant denominations with birth control, with abortion, with anything like that. The church hasn't changed. It's always remained. And then to be able to come into the fullness of God and come as much as I want to these sacraments that He has available for me. I can mm-hmm. receive the body, blood, soul, and divinity of our Lord whenever I can go to Mass. And if I have fallen short and if I've sinned, I can go and be absolved where Christ is absolving me, and I hear that. It's not just like a head knowledge. I'm not still dung in my heart covered by snow. Mm-hmm. I can be made clean. And God makes me clean. I think it's the best thing for anybody that's wanting to search for truth, is to come to the fullness. Everything else does feel, in retrospect, like it was zoomed out, and that you didn't get the full picture. You couldn't walk through everything. You couldn't tour it. This is the fullness of Christ's church, and nothing is more fulfilling than being a part of that.
1: Yeah, that's incredible, man. The sacraments, it strikes me that it is such a missing piece of the puzzle, even to some of those, I think, those right instincts yeah. that many Protestants have, that, well, if Catholics believe in this works righteousness, this Pelagianism, this idea that you can earn right. your salvation, then that can't be a part of that. And that's a right instinct, because yeah. aside from the doctrinal issue, there's an ongoing spiritual issue in every Christian's life, Catholic or otherwise, that, yeah, I have to keep wrestling with. I can say that I believe it's all a matter of grace. Yeah. I'm just cooperating. I'm just responding to the grace. But still, in my heart of hearts, every moment that I get frustrated or afraid or angry, I'm leaning back on my own strength, my own wisdom. And so it's a journey, but the sacraments really confront us with the reality that I'm not doing anything here. I'm just showing up.
0: Right.
1: Right.
0: I agree. And I think it's a really good thing that I've said to my Protestant friends is it's marriage. In a marriage, you don't just say, I do. You do show your love by what we call faith working through charity. I mean, this is love. This is action. Yeah. Love is providing proof for the words that you say. And belief is the same way. You don't just believe in something, because if that's the reason for all faith and salvation, then the demons are saved, because right. demons believe.
1: Yeah. Yeah.
0: But there's a response to that. That mm-hmm. response, you can say that obviously we believe that God is what instills this grace into us. Mm-hmm. God is who saves us. But our response mm-hmm. is to grow that salvation, to grow that goodness, and to spread that Christ-likeness to everything. So just like a marriage, you grow closer to each other when you begin to do more and more for each other. God is always free in His graces and His goodness mm-hmm. as our spouse. Mm-hmm. And it's our response to say yes to those as well and to love Him back. The sacraments are not laws. They're not things that you have to do. You get to do them. Mm-hmm. The church is not something you have to submit to. You get to be led by God's church that has promised to not fail. And so that's another thing that really freed me from this burden of feeling like the church was something that could be corrupted, like I'd seen in scandals and stuff, and like I'd seen in the collapses of different denominations and these fully reconfiguring what we believe in this denomination. This church remains, and His church is open to all. And so you can go. You can go and join the fullness of His faith. And for me, that's made sense of everything for my faith, everything for what I believe about people and their dignity and how I'm supposed to love. Christ loved by action. I am to do the same.
1: Yeah. Incredible stuff, man. Awesome. Thank you so much for coming to share your story.
0: Thank you, man.
1: Really good stuff, and prayers for you on your continued journey and the great work that you're doing.
0: Thank you so much. Yeah.
1: And thank you for being here for this episode of the Journey Home program. I pray that Pierce's story was an inspiration to you, an encouragement, and a reminder, again, that we're all people on the journey, this side of heaven. That the journey remains. It's all a work of grace. It's all a gift of God. but he calls us to say yes. He calls us to take

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0: In the name of the Father, and of the Son, and of the Holy Spirit. Amen. You expired, Jesus, but the source of life gushed forth for souls, and the ocean of mercy opened up for the whole world. O font of life, unfathomable divine mercy, envelop the whole world and empty yourself out upon us. O blood and water, which gushed forth from the heart of Jesus, as a fount of mercy for us, I trust in you. O blood and water, which gushed forth from the heart of Jesus, as a fount of mercy for us, I trust in you. O blood and water, which gushed forth from the heart of Jesus, as a fount of mercy for us, I trust in you. Our Father, who art in heaven, hallowed be thy name. Thy kingdom come, thy will be done, on earth as it is in heaven.
1: Give us this day our daily bread, and forgive us our trespasses, as we forgive those who trespass against us. And lead us not into temptation, but deliver us from evil. Amen.
0: Hail Mary, full of grace, the Lord is with thee. Blessed art thou among women, and blessed is the fruit of thy womb, Jesus.
1: Holy Mary, Mother of God, pray for us sinners, now and at the hour of our death. Amen.
0: I believe in God, the Father Almighty, creator of heaven and earth, and in Jesus Christ, his only Son.

Son, our Lord, who was conceived by the Holy Spirit, born of the Virgin Mary, suffered under Pontius Pilate, was crucified, died, and was buried. He descended into hell. On the third day he rose again from the dead. He ascended into heaven and is seated at the right hand of God, the Father Almighty. From there he will come to judge the living and the dead.

Eternal God, in whom mercy is endless and the treasury of compassion inexhaustible, look kindly upon us and increase your mercy in us, that in difficult moments we might not despair nor become despondent, but with great confidence submit ourselves to your holy will, which is love and mercy itself. Amen. In the name of the Father, and of the Son, and of the Holy Spirit.

Hello, family. The heart and center of EWTN is the chapel, where Jesus in the Most Blessed Sacrament is exposed for adoration every day. We invite you now to join us live in adoring Him who is truly, really, and profoundly present with us in this humble way. O Sacrament Most Holy, O Sacrament Divine, all praise and all thanksgiving be every moment thine.

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0: The rosary is the most beautiful and rich in graces of all prayers, Pope St. Pius X. When you say your rosary, the angels rejoice, Our Lady, to Blessed Alan de la Roche. The rosary is the weapon for these times, St. Padre Pio. Through Mary, streams of grace flowed down upon us, St. Faustina.
1: God sent his Son, born of a woman, to redeem us all.

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Amen. I believe in God, the Father Almighty, creator of heaven and earth, and in Jesus Christ, his only Son, our Lord, who was conceived by the Holy Spirit, born of the Virgin Mary, suffered under Pontius Pilate,

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The third day he rose again from the dead. He ascended into heaven and sits at the right hand of God the Father Almighty, from whence he shall come to judge the living and the dead.

0: Our Father, who art in heaven, hallowed be thy name. Thy kingdom come, thy will be done on earth as it is in heaven. Hail Mary, full of grace, the Lord is with thee. Blessed art thou amongst women, and blessed is the fruit of thy womb, Jesus.
1: Holy Mary, Mother of God, pray for us sinners now and at the hour of our death. Amen.
0: Hail Mary, full of grace, the Lord is with thee. Blessed art thou amongst women, and blessed is the fruit of thy womb, Jesus.

0: full of grace, the Lord is with thee. Blessed art thou amongst women, and blessed is the fruit of thy womb, Jesus.
1: Holy Mary, Mother of God, pray for us sinners now and at the hour of our death. Amen.
0: Glory be to the Father, and to the Son, and to the Holy Spirit.
1: As it was in the beginning, is now, and ever shall be, world without end. Amen.
2: The first luminous mystery, the baptism of the Lord.
0: Our Father, who art in heaven, hallowed be thy name. Thy kingdom come, thy will be done on earth as it is in heaven. Hail Mary, full of grace, the Lord is with thee. Blessed art thou amongst women, and blessed is the fruit of thy womb, Jesus.
1: Holy Mary, Mother of God, pray for us sinners now and at the hour of our death. Amen.
0: Hail Mary, full of grace, the Lord is with thee. Blessed art thou among women, and blessed is the fruit of thy womb, Jesus. Full of grace, the Lord is with thee. Blessed art thou among women, and blessed is the fruit of thy womb, Jesus.
1: Holy Mary, Mother of God, pray for us sinners now and at the hour of our death. Amen.
0: Hail Mary, full of grace, the Lord is with thee. Blessed art thou among women, and blessed is the fruit of thy womb, Jesus. Full of grace, the Lord is with thee. Blessed art thou among women, and blessed is the fruit of thy womb, Jesus.

0: full of grace, the Lord is with thee. Blessed art thou amongst women, and blessed is the fruit of thy womb, Jesus. Full of grace, the Lord is with thee. Blessed art thou among women, and blessed is the fruit of thy womb, Jesus.
1: Holy Mary, Mother of God, pray for us sinners now and at the hour of our death. Amen.
0: Hail Mary, full of grace, the Lord is with thee. Blessed art thou among women, and blessed is the fruit of thy womb, Jesus. Full of grace, the Lord is with thee. Blessed art thou among women, and blessed is the fruit of thy womb, Jesus.

0: Glory be to the Father, and to the Son, and to the Holy Spirit.
1: As it was in the beginning, is now, and ever shall be, world without end. Amen.
0: O my Jesus,
2: the second luminous mystery, the wedding of Cana.
0: Our Father, who art in heaven, hallowed be thy name. Thy kingdom come, thy will be done on earth as it is in heaven. Hail Mary, full of grace, the Lord is with thee. Blessed art thou amongst women, and blessed is the fruit of thy womb, Jesus. Hail Mary, full of grace, the Lord is with thee. Blessed art thou among women, and blessed is the fruit of thy womb, Jesus. Full of grace, the Lord is with thee. Blessed art thou among women, and blessed is the fruit of thy womb, Jesus.
1: Holy Mary, Mother of God, pray for us sinners, now and at the hour of our death.
0: Hail Mary, full of grace, the Lord is with thee. Blessed art thou among women, and blessed is the fruit of thy womb, Jesus. Full of grace, the Lord is with thee. Blessed art thou among women, and blessed is the fruit of thy womb, Jesus.
1: Holy Mary, Mother of God, pray for us sinners, now and at the hour of death.
0: Hail Mary, full of grace, the Lord is with thee. Blessed art thou among women, and blessed is the fruit of thy womb, Jesus. Hail Mary, full of grace, the Lord is with thee. Blessed art thou amongst women, and blessed is the fruit of thy womb, Jesus.
1: Holy Mary, Mother of God, pray for us sinners, now and at the hour of death.
0: Hail Mary, full of grace, the Lord is with thee. Blessed art thou among women, and blessed is the fruit of thy womb, Jesus. Full of grace, the Lord is with thee. Blessed are

0: blessed is the fruit of thy womb, Jesus. Full of grace, the Lord is with thee. Blessed art thou among women, and blessed is the fruit of thy womb, Jesus.
1: Holy Mary, Mother of God, pray for us sinners, now and at the hour of our death.
0: Glory be to the Father, and to the Son, and to the Holy Spirit. Oh, my Jesus.
1: Forgive us our sins, save us from the fires of hell, and lead all souls to heaven, especially those who most need thy mercy.
2: The third luminous mystery. The proclamation of the kingdom.
0: Our Father, who art in heaven, hallowed be thy name. Thy kingdom come, thy will be done on earth as it is in heaven. Full of grace, the Lord is with thee. Blessed art thou amongst women, and blessed is the fruit of thy womb, Jesus.
1: Holy Mary, Mother of God, pray for us sinners, now and at the hour of death.
0: Hail Mary, full of grace, the Lord is with thee. Blessed art thou among women, and blessed is the fruit of thy womb, Jesus. Full of grace, the Lord is with thee. Blessed art thou among women, and blessed is the fruit of thy womb, Jesus.
1: Holy Mary, Mother of God, pray for us sinners, now and at the hour of death.
0: Hail Mary, full of grace, the Lord is with thee. Blessed art thou among women, and blessed is the fruit of thy womb, Jesus. Full of grace, the Lord is with thee. Blessed art thou among women, and blessed is the fruit of thy womb, Jesus.
1: Holy Mary, Mother of God, pray for us sinners, now and at the hour of death.
0: Hail Mary, full of grace, the Lord is with thee. Blessed art thou among women, and blessed is the fruit of thy womb, Jesus. Full of grace, the Lord is with thee. Blessed art thou amongst women, and blessed is the fruit of thy womb, Jesus.
1: Holy Mary, Mother of God, pray for us sinners, now and at the hour of death.
0: Hail Mary, full of grace, the Lord is with thee. Blessed art thou among women, and blessed is the fruit of thy womb, Jesus. Full of grace, the Lord is with thee. Blessed art thou among women, and blessed is the fruit of thy womb, Jesus.
1: Holy Mary, Mother of God, pray for us sinners, now and at the hour of death.
0: Hail Mary, full of grace, the Lord is with thee. Blessed art thou among women, and blessed is the fruit of thy womb, Jesus.
1: Glory
0: be to the Father, and to the Son, and to the Holy Spirit.

0: O my Jesus.
1: Forgive us our sins, save us from the fires of hell, and lead all souls to heaven, especially those who most need thy mercy.
2: The fourth luminous mystery. The Transfiguration.
0: Our Father, who art in heaven, hallowed be thy name. Thy kingdom come, thy will be done on earth as it is in heaven. Hail Mary, full of grace, the Lord is with thee. Blessed art thou amongst women, and blessed is the fruit of thy womb, Jesus.
1: Holy Mary, Mother of God, pray for us sinners, now and at the hour of our death.
0: Hail Mary, full of grace, the Lord is with thee. Blessed art thou among women, and blessed is the fruit of thy womb, Jesus. Full of grace, the Lord is with thee. Blessed art thou among women, and blessed is the fruit of thy womb, Jesus.
1: Holy Mary, Mother of God, pray for us sinners, now and at the hour of our death.
0: Amen. Hail Mary, full of grace, the Lord is with thee. Blessed art thou among women, and blessed is the fruit of thy womb, Jesus. Full of grace, the Lord is with thee. Blessed art thou among women, and blessed is the fruit of thy womb, Jesus.
1: Holy Mary, Mother of God, pray for us sinners, now and at the hour of death.
0: Amen. Hail Mary, full of grace, the Lord is with thee. Blessed art thou amongst women, and blessed is the fruit of thy womb, Jesus. Hail Mary, full of grace, the Lord is with thee. Blessed art thou among women, and blessed is the fruit of thy womb, Jesus.
1: Holy Mary, Mother of God, pray for us sinners, now and at the hour of death.
0: Amen. Hail Mary, full of grace, the Lord is with thee. Blessed art thou among women, and blessed is the fruit of thy womb, Jesus. Hail Mary, full of grace, the Lord is with thee. Blessed art thou among women, and blessed is the fruit of thy womb, Jesus.
1: Holy Mary, Mother of God, pray for us sinners, now and at the hour of death.
0: Amen. Hail Mary, full of grace, the Lord is with thee. Blessed art thou among women, and blessed is the fruit of thy womb, Jesus. Be to the Father, and to the Son, and to the Holy Spirit.
1: As it was in the beginning, is now, and ever shall be, world without end. Amen.
0: O my Jesus,
1: forgive us our sins, save us from the fires of hell, and lead all souls to heaven, especially those who most need thy mercy.
2: The fifth luminous mystery. The institution of the Eucharist.
0: Our Father, who art in heaven, hallowed be thy name.

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0: full of grace, the Lord is with thee. Blessed art thou among women, and blessed is the fruit of thy womb, Jesus. Full of grace, the Lord is with thee. Blessed art thou among women, and blessed is the fruit of thy womb, Jesus.
1: Holy Mary, Mother of God, pray for us sinners, now and at the hour of our death. Amen.
0: Hail Mary, full of grace, the Lord is with thee. Blessed art thou among women, and blessed is the fruit of thy womb, Jesus. Full of grace, the Lord is with thee. Blessed art thou among women, and blessed is the fruit of thy womb, Jesus.
1: Holy Mary, Mother of God, pray for us sinners, now and at the hour of our death. Amen.
0: Hail Mary, full of grace, the Lord is with thee. Blessed art thou among women, and blessed is the fruit of thy womb, Jesus. Full of grace, the Lord is with thee. Blessed art thou among women, and blessed is the fruit of thy womb, Jesus.
1: Holy Mary, Mother of God, pray for us sinners, now and at the hour of our death. Amen.
0: Hail Mary, full of grace, the Lord is with thee. Blessed art thou among women, and blessed is the fruit of thy womb, Jesus. Full of grace, the Lord is with thee. Blessed art thou among women, and blessed is the fruit of thy womb, Jesus.
1: Holy Mary, Mother of God, pray for us sinners, now and at the hour of death. Amen.
0: Hail Mary, full of grace, the Lord is with thee. Blessed art thou among women, and blessed is the fruit of thy womb, Jesus.
2: Glory be to the Father, and to the Son, and to the Holy Spirit.
3: 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Amen.
2: O my Jesus,
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Grace before meals. Bless us, O Lord, and these thy gifts, which we are about to receive from thy bounty, through Christ our Lord. Amen. Hi there! 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

0: Thy will be done on earth as it is in heaven.
1: Give us this day our daily bread, and forgive us our trespasses, as we forgive those who trespass against us. And lead us not into temptation, but deliver us from evil. Amen.
0: Hail Mary, full of grace, the Lord is with thee. Blessed art thou amongst women, and blessed is through thy womb, Jesus.
1: Holy Mary, Mother of God, pray for us sinners now and at the hour of our death.
0: Hail Mary, full of grace, the Lord is with thee. Blessed art thou among women.

0: womb, Jesus.
1: Holy Mary, Mother of God, pray for us sinners now and at the hour of our death.
0: Hail Mary, full of grace, the Lord is with thee. Blessed art thou amongst women, and blessed is the fruit of thy womb, Jesus.
1: Holy Mary, Mother of God, pray for us sinners now and at the hour of our death.
0: Hail Mary, full of grace, the Lord is with thee. Blessed art thou amongst women, and blessed is the fruit of thy womb, Jesus.
1: Holy Mary, Mother of God, pray for us sinners now and at the hour of death. Amen.
0: Hail Mary, full of grace, the Lord is with thee. Blessed art thou amongst women, and blessed is the fruit of thy womb, Jesus.
1: Holy Mary, Mother of God, pray for us sinners now and at the hour of death.
0: Hail Mary, full of grace, the Lord is with thee. Blessed art thou amongst women, and blessed is the fruit of thy womb, Jesus.
1: Holy Mary, Mother of God, pray for us sinners now and at the hour of death. Amen.
0: Hail Mary, full of grace, the Lord is with thee. Blessed art thou amongst women, and blessed is the fruit of thy womb, Jesus.
1: Holy

0: Blessed is the fruit of thy womb, Jesus.
1: Holy Mary, Mother of God, pray for us sinners now and at the hour of death. Amen.
0: Glory be to the Father, and to the Son, and to the Holy Spirit, as it was in the beginning,
1: is now, and ever shall be, world without end. Amen.
0: O my Jesus, forgive us our sins, save us from the fires of hell, and all souls to heaven, especially those in most need of thy mercy.
2: Would you like to place a rose at the foot of Our Lady?
3: Yes.
2: Mary, we humbly place this rose at your feet and ask for the grace of two Jesus through Mary.

0: The third luminous mystery is the proclamation of the kingdom of God.
1: Our Father, who art in heaven, hallowed be thy name. Thy kingdom come, thy will be done in earth as it is in heaven.
2: Give us this day our daily bread. Forgive us our trespasses, as we forgive those who trespass against us. And lead us not into temptation, but deliver us from evil. Amen.
1: Hail Mary, full of grace, the Lord is with thee. Blessed art thou among women, and blessed is the fruit of thy womb, Jesus.
2: Holy Mary, Mother of God, pray for us sinners, now and at the hour of death. Amen.
1: Hail Mary, full of grace, the Lord is with thee. Blessed art thou among women, and blessed is the fruit of thy womb, Jesus.
2: Holy Mary, Mother of God, pray for us sinners, now and at the hour of death. Amen.
1: Hail Mary, full of grace, the Lord is with thee. Blessed art thou among women, and blessed is the fruit of thy womb, Jesus.
2: Holy Mary, Mother of God, pray for us sinners now and at the hour of death. Amen.
1: Hail Mary, full of grace, the Lord is with thee. Blessed art thou among women, and blessed is the fruit of thy womb, Jesus.
2: Holy Mary, Mother of God, pray for us sinners now and at the hour of death.
1: Hail Mary, full of grace, the Lord is with thee. Blessed art thou among women, blessed is the fruit of thy womb, Jesus.
2: Holy Mary, Mother of God, pray for us sinners now and at the hour of death. Amen.

0: Olá, Caissa, sou assim. Passa a dar uma mão, passa a dar um Jesus.
1: Holy Mary, Mother of God, pray for us sinners now and at the hour of our death. Amen.
0: Hail Mary, full of grace, the Lord is with thee. Blessed art thou among women, and blessed is the fruit of thy womb, Jesus.
1: Holy Mary, Mother of God, pray for us sinners now and at the hour of our death. Amen.
0: Hail Mary, full of grace, the Lord is with thee. Blessed art thou among women, and blessed is the fruit of thy womb, Jesus.
1: Holy Mary, Mother of God, pray for us sinners now and at the hour of our death. Amen.
0: Hail Mary, full of grace, the Lord is with thee. Blessed art thou among women, blessed is the fruit of thy womb, Jesus.
1: Holy Mary, Mother of God, pray for us sinners now and at the hour of our death. Amen.
0: Glory be to the Father, and to the Son, and to the Holy Spirit.
2: As it was in the beginning, is now, and shall be, world without end. Amen.
0: O my Jesus, forgive us all sins, save us from fire to hell, lead all souls to heaven.
3: Would you like to place a rose at the foot of Our Lady?
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3: Mary, we humbly place this rose at your feet and ask for the grace of repentance and trust in God.

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1: 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Thy kingdom come, thy will be done, on earth as it is in heaven.
2: Give us this day our daily bread, and forgive us our trespasses, as we forgive those who trespass against us. And lead us not into temptation, but deliver us from evil.
1: Hail Mary, full of grace, the Lord is with thee. Blessed art thou amongst women, and blessed is the fruit of thy womb, Jesus.

0: Blessed art thou amongst women, blessed is the fruit of thy womb, Jesus.
1: Holy Mary, Mother of God, pray for us sinners now and at the hour of
0: our death. Hail Mary, full of grace, the Lord is with thee. Blessed art thou amongst women, blessed is the fruit of thy womb, Jesus.
1: Holy Mary, Mother of God, pray for us sinners now and at the hour of our death.
0: Hail Mary, full of grace, the Lord is with thee. Blessed art thou amongst women, blessed is the fruit of thy womb, Jesus.

0: Hail Mary, full of grace, the Lord is with thee. 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
1: Holy Mary, Mother of God, pray for us sinners now and at the hour of our death. Amen.
0: Hail Mary, full of grace, the Lord is with thee. Blessed art thou amongst women, and blessed is the fruit of thy womb,

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1: 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Amen.
0: Hail Mary, full of grace, the Lord is with thee. Blessed art thou amongst women, blessed is the fruit of thy womb, Jesus.
1: Holy Mary, Mother of God, pray for us sinners.

0: Jesus.
1: 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Amen.
0: Glory be to the Father, and to the Son, and to the Holy Spirit.
1: As it was in the beginning, is now, and ever shall be, world without end. Amen.
0: O my Jesus, forgive us our sins, save us from the fires of hell, lead all souls to heaven.

0: The fifth luminous mystery is the Last Supper, when our Lord gave us the Holy Eucharist.
1: Our Father, who art in heaven, hallowed be thy name. Thy kingdom come, thy will be done on earth as it is in heaven.
2: Give us this day our daily bread, and forgive us our trespasses, as we forgive those who trespass against us.
1: Lead us not into
2: temptation, but deliver us from evil.
1: Amen. Hail Mary, full of grace, the Lord is with thee. Blessed art thou among women, and blessed is the fruit of thy womb, Jesus.
2: Holy Mary, Mother of God, pray for us sinners, now and at the hour of our death. Amen.
1: Hail Mary, full of grace, the Lord is with thee. Blessed art thou among women.

0: full of grace, the Lord is with thee. Blessed art thou among women, and blessed is the fruit of thy womb, Jesus.
1: Holy Mary, Mother of God, pray for us sinners now and at the hour of death. Amen.
0: Hail Mary, full of grace, the Lord is with thee. Blessed art

0: with thee. Blessed art thou among women, and blessed is the fruit of thy womb, Jesus.
1: Holy Mary, Mother of God, pray for us sinners now and at the hour of our death.
0: Amen. Hail Mary, full of grace, the Lord is with thee. Blessed art thou among women, and blessed is the fruit of thy womb, Jesus.
1: Holy Mary, Mother of God, pray for us sinners now and at the hour of our death. Amen.
0: Glory be to the Father, and to the Son, and to the Holy Spirit.
1: As it was in the beginning, is now, and shall be.
0: My Jesus, forgive us our sins, save us from the fires of hell. Lead all souls to Him, especially those in most need of thy mercy.
2: Would you like to place a rose at the foot of Our Lady?
3: Yes.
2: Mary, we humbly place this rose at your feet and ask for the grace of adoration.

0: our life, our sweetness, and our hope. 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Turn then, most gracious advocate, thine eyes of mercy towards us, and after this our exile, show unto us the blessed fruit of thy womb, Jesus. O clement, O loving, O sweet Virgin Mary, pray for us, Holy Mother of God, that we may be made worthy of the promises of Christ.
1: For the intentions of our Holy Father the Pope.
2: Our Father, who art in heaven, hallowed be thy name. Thy kingdom come, thy will be done, on earth as it is in heaven.

of grace, the Lord is with thee. Blessed art thou amongst women, and blessed the fruit of thy womb, Jesus. Holy Mary, Mother of God, pray for us sinners, now and at the hour of our death. Amen. Glory be to the Father, to the Son, to the Holy Spirit, as it was in the beginning, is now, and ever shall be, world without end. Amen. In the name of the Father, Son, Holy Spirit. Amen.

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Today I would like to talk to you about the difference between a sort of good person, a good person, and a saintly person. Now we have a good person, or let's say he's a sort of good person, and he is walking along and he falls in the mud. He's going to sit there and then he's going to start to enjoy playing in the mud. And that's the same on a spiritual level. A sort of good person is, he falls into sin and he sort of will just start to enjoy it. And he start to play in the mud, in the sin, and play and play. And then eventually he gets up and goes his own way. Now there's another person, a good person, and he's coming along and he falls in the mud. And he also is down there, but he's not enjoying it so much. He's more sad, he's more confused, and he's saying, I did not want to fall into sin, and yet I did. And so he's all upset, but yet he's still sitting in the mud. And so that's the second type of person. The third type of person is a saint. And that type of person, he's going along and he falls in the mud, the same as the other two. But yet he gets up quickly, wipes himself off, and he gets out of there because he knows that he needs God's help. And he knows that even though he falls, God is all merciful, is all loving, and he wants to forgive him. And so he tries not to fall, and yet if he does, he gets up quickly. What type of person are you? And think about that the next time you fall in the mud.

0: Whew, it's cold. Oh, are there any snakes in this river? Because I don't, hi, this is Rob Wall, the Roman Catholic, getting my feet wet in the Holy Land, the land where Jesus lived. You know, most of what we know about Jesus, his words and ministry, starts right here, on the banks of the Jordan River. Somewhere near this spot is thought to be the place where Jesus was baptized by St. John the Baptist. John had been preaching in the wilderness for many years, telling people to repent of their sins and be baptized to prepare for the coming of the Messiah. But why would the Son of God need to be baptized? It's a question that's been asked by many. So let's get out our guidebooks and see what happened on this very river. The Gospel of St. Matthew, chapter 3, verse 13 reads, Then Jesus came from Galilee to the Jordan to John to be baptized by him. John would have prevented him, saying, I need to be baptized by you, and do you come to me? But Jesus answered him, saying, Let it be so now, for thus it is fitting for us to fulfill all righteousness. Although he was sinless, he was baptized because it was the will of his Father that he would be an example for all of us. After Jesus was baptized, the heavens opened up and the Spirit of God descended like a dove and landed on Jesus. And there was a voice from heaven saying, This is my beloved Son with whom I am well pleased. Now we may not always, if ever, have doves landing on us when we do God's will, but when we do, he's just as pleased as when his own Son was baptized. After his baptism, Jesus came to the wilderness to be alone and to pray and to fast. And after 40 days and nights here, the devil came to tempt him. Three times the devil threw temptation at the weak and hungry Jesus, and three times Jesus rejected him using the words of Scripture to turn away the worldly prizes offered him by the devil. Finally, the devil threw in the towel and gave up, leaving Jesus alone in the desert once more. And angels came from heaven to minister to Jesus and to comfort him. The words and the stories of the Bible are all very powerful, but it really grabs you when you can see the places where it all happened, where it all really happened. Maybe one day you'll all get a chance to visit these places, but until then, this is Rob Wall, the Roman Catholic, roaming the Holy Land to make it real for you. See you next time. You know, my shoes are still squishy from when I dropped them in the river.
1: You're watching EWTN Kids Faith Adventures.

ticket. A lotion. Okay, he needs towels. Oh, wait. He needs to have something to play with. And I have just the thing.

0: Yes.
1: Beach ball.
0: Okay. This might work. Okay. Let's see. Oh, hi, Pete. How's it going?
2: Cool. I've been over at the parish praying for a safe and happy vacation for myself and for you to be able to get along without me for 2 weeks while I go visit my crazy cousin Lou at the beach.
1: Well, thank you, Pete, for the prayers for me, but no need to worry. I'll be just fine. Here, alone, while you're on your big beach vacation. Don't worry about me.
2: Robert, are those my things you're packing?
1: Yeah, I thought I'd help out by getting your suitcase ready to go. That's what friends are for, right?
2: Well, that was very thoughtful of you, Robert, but what is that you're putting in the suitcase?
1: Oh, yeah, these. I thought, you know, since you were going to the beach, that you might go swimming. You could use some flippers. You've got some already.
2: Thanks, Robert. I'm very glad to have your help.
1: No problem, buddy. Come in.
3: Special delivery for Mr. Robert Wall, the Roman Catholic.
1: That's me. Thank you so much. Oh, right. It's exciting, Pete. Okay. Thank you so much. Thank you. We ought to take care of that cough. It is that time of year. No. Oh, that's embarrassing. The tip. Let me just get you something here. I don't have, I usually have some money on the side table. I don't, let me just, hold on just a moment. I know there's probably something under the cushions. Just give me just a second here. I'll just, I was sitting here the other day and I know something fell out of my pocket. It might've been some change. Not that I'm just gonna give you change. I'm gonna give you probably more than that because you deserve that, but I can't. Let me just get this. Hey, jackpot. Here we go. Got it. Whew, okay. Where'd she go?
2: I took care of it, Robert.
1: Oh, well, thank you, Pete, for taking care of it, but you didn't have to. I've got the money right here.
2: It was no trouble, Robert. We're here to help each other, right?
1: All right.
2: But actually, that's not money. That's a button and 2 pieces of popcorn.
1: Well, that's all I could find. Hey, why don't we see what's in the package, huh? This is exciting, Pete. Okay. Oh, yeah. Oh, yes. Look, Pete. It's the new smartphone I ordered. Yes, from Monongahela.shop.
2: Oh, the my phone.
1: Well, no, it's not your phone. It's my phone.
2: I know that. It's your phone, but it's a my phone.
1: Where did the Italian accent come from, Pete?
2: What do you mean?
1: You just said, it's a my phone, eh? Well, you know what? It's a not your phone. I paid for it. It's a my phone, eh?
2: I know it's not my phone. It's called a my phone.
1: No.
2: My phone.
1: My phone.
2: No, my phone, that's its name.
1: I don't care what you call it, it's my phone. You say this is your phone, it's not. It's my phone.
2: I'd rather have an ice phone.
1: Okay, you know what, see, you're distracting me. What you're gonna do is when I'm gone, you're gonna take my phone and make it your phone. But it's not your phone, it's my phone.
2: But that's what it's called. It's called a my phone.
1: No, see, it's all semantics with you, isn't it? Uh-huh. Pete, wait a second.

0: I get it. I get it now. This is called a MyPhone. This is a smartphone that is called a MyPhone. So when you were saying, it's a MyPhone, you weren't saying that it's your phone. You were saying that this is called a MyPhone. That would have helped, you know, if Pete, you would have said it's a MyPhone.
1: No fingers.
0: Oh, right. Well, anyway, I am so excited about this smartphone. It is going to help me in so many things. I mean, it's incredible. It's going to help me check my emails. It'll help me send texts. I'll keep in contact with anybody I want. I can download apps. It is going to help me bring the knowledge of the faith to children all over the world. And I'll be able to keep in contact with the boss while I'm out on my assignments.
1: That's great, Robert. Staying in touch is very important. Robert? The boss is calling. Aren't you going to set up your communications device / steamer trunk and answer him?
0: Silly penguin, there's no need. With the MyPhone, it comes preloaded with the boss app. I'll just call him right on this little thing. It's gonna be great.
2: Hello, Rob Wall, the Roman Catholic. Calling Rob Wall, the Roman Catholic. Why are you taking so long to respond? There you are. What are you doing up there?
0: Boss, I'm so excited. I'm tuning you in with the Boss app on my MyPhone.
2: Rob Wall, the Roman Catholic, why are you stuttering?
0: I'm not stuttering. You're on my MyPhone.
2: There you go again. What are you talking about?
0: I just received this smartphone today in the mail. I ordered it and it was delivered today. It's great.
2: Oh, the MyPhone.
0: Well, no, it's not your phone, it's my phone.
1: Here we go again.
2: Yes, but it's called a MyPhone.
0: Oh, yeah, right, we kind of went through that. The name is kind of confusing, so it helps if you kind of go like, you know, MyPhone, so. You might have tried that. You know what, never mind. Boss, I'm so grateful for this. My smartphone. This is really, really going to help me in my work.
2: Oh, that's great, Rob. And by helping you in your work, it will also be a help to me and everyone who works for PTN.
0: PTN, what's PTN?
2: The Pilgrim Travel Network.
0: Pilgrim Travel Network.
2: The organization that you work for.
0: I'm
2: where you go out and record informative documentary material to bring knowledge to the faith of children.
0: Oh, that PTN, right. Wow, you're right, boss. You know, this smartphone will help me do my job better, boss. I'm so excited about it. It will be a benefit to everyone I work with because we're all interconnected through the Pilgrim Travel Network, like you said. By the way, boss, what's my next assignment going to be? I'm going to have lots and lots of time on my hand with Pete, you know, off on vacation. So he's going to be gone for 2 weeks. So, you know, and am I going to be doing anything?
2: Well, Rob Wall, the Roman Catholic, I don't have an assignment for you.
0: What do you mean? No assignment?
2: No, Rob Wall, the Roman Catholic, I'm sending you to Rome. To receive an award.
0: For an award? Me? For what? What did I do?
2: You are receiving an award from the International Catholic Media Apostolate Coalition in support of quality children's programming, commonly called Icky Mackey Squipsip.
0: Wow. The Icky Mackey Squipsip Award? That's like, well, that's an awkward acronym, yes, but that, why are they giving that award to me?
2: Because, Rob Wall, the Roman Catholic, you have used your God-given talents to produce great programs for the children to teach them about the faith. And Icky Mackey Squipsip wants to recognize your work by giving you their Communion of Saints Award.
0: Boss, I'm speechless.
2: Well, you'll need to do something about that because the awards banquet is tomorrow night in Rome and you will need to give an acceptance speech. Your electronic boarding pass is downloading to your MyPhone right now. The plane leaves

0: 1 hour.
1: Wow. Okay, we can do this. Bye.
0: Ow! Ow! Ooh.
1: Sorry, boss. Pete, look, boarding pass. Our planes leave at the same time. We gotta pack.
2: Cool. Pack my suitcase too.
1: Yeah, I'm going to.
2: Leave the flippers out.
1: Yeah, I will. I'm not gonna put those in.
2: Don't forget those flowery Hawaiian shirts you like to wear.
1: Yes, I know, but there's no time to get them.
2: Do you have your passport?
1: I think I put it in yours.
2: Why do you have my passport?
1: Yeah, yours is in there, for sure.
2: Don't forget my suntan lotion.
1: It's in there. It's in there, I think. Oh, Pete.
2: Do you have money for the taxi?
1: No, Pete, you're not helping me do this.
2: I'll get the money for the taxi.
1: Thank you.
2: You pack my suitcase and I'll meet you outside.
1: Okay. I got these over here. I don't need those.

0: I'm Hannah. Do you enjoy listening to the stories of the saints? I sure do. Let's take a look at Saint Dominic and see how his faith helped feed the friars.
1: Stories of the saints. Saint Dominic and the Bread of Providence. When Saint Dominic founded the convent of Saint Sixtus in Rome, the community lived only on the alms they collected from door to door in the city. One morning, Friar Santiago warned Friar Dominic that the cupboard was nearly empty and that there were only two or three loaves of bread left for the entire community. But Friar Dominic wasn't concerned in the least. Long ago, the holy friar had placed all his trust in God's providential care. While the community was in the refectory with nothing to eat, two young men dressed in white suddenly appeared. They were bearing baskets full of bread, which they left as a gift to the friars. Saint Dominic de Guzman was born in Spain in 1171 and passed away in 1221. He was a priest and the founder of the Order of the Preachers. He consecrated himself to the defense and preaching of the gospel. He received the Holy Rosary from the Virgin. His feast day is August the 8th.
0: Let's pray that the life of the saints, and in particular the life of Saint Dominic, will help lead us closer to Jesus.

0: ID, please.
1: Oh, sure.
0: Final destination?
1: Heaven. God willing, that is.
2: Robert, I think she means the final destination on your flight, rather than your ultimate destination in life.
1: That would make sense. Rome. Well, I should say Rome, Italy. Not Rome, Georgia. I won't make that mistake again, right, huh?
0: And how many bags will we be checking?
1: Oh, just one. But I already did that at home. You know, toothbrush, check. Flowery Hawaiian shirts, check. You know, my socks.
2: Robert.
1: Yeah.
2: She means how many pieces of luggage will you be checking in for the flight?
1: Oh, wow. Sorry about that. Just one.
0: And will you be carrying on your pet?
2: Pet?
1: Pet?
2: Pet?
1: What pet?
2: What pet?
1: Oh, him. Oh, no, that's not my pet. That's my Pete. That's Pete. He's my penguin. He's my roommate, actually. This is gonna sound strange, but he actually lives in my freezer. So he's my freezer mate. I guess that would be most appropriate, wouldn't it? I don't live in the freezer, actually. He's just a great help, and we sort of look out for each other.
2: Mm-hmm. My ID, please.
1: Oh, sure. Yeah.
2: Mm-hmm. Actually, I'm not traveling to Rome. I'm going to the beach to visit.

0: visit my crazy cousin Lou.
1: The beach? But your flight plan indicates your destination is Antarctica.
0: That's right. And I'm checking one bag, too. Yep.
2: Get that for you, Pete. Right here.
0: Whoa!
2: Oh! Oh. Sorry about that.
1: All right. Mr. Wall, the Roman Catholic.
2: Okay. Be with you
1: your
2: a second,
1: plane will depart from gate A6.
2: Okay.
1: And Mr. the Penguin, your flight will depart from gate A7.
2: Okay. Thank you. Okay, let's go, Pete. Sorry about that. Thank you.
1: Enjoy your flight.
2: You too.

0: Our gates should be... I don't get this. I see A5 down there. I see A8 there, but I don't see where...
1: Robert!
0: Uh-oh.
1: Robert!
0: I'm going to report this. Our gates are missing. Someone must have taken the gates.
1: Robert, these are our gates right here. Have a seat. There's still a few minutes before my plane boards.
0: Oh, look at that. My gate's right here. It's right here. And yours is right there, right by where you're sitting. What a coincidence.
1: Robert, it amazes me that you were able to travel all over the world making award-winning videos teaching children about the faith, but you still can't find your way around the airport.
0: Well, I guess we all have our strengths and weaknesses, Pete. I have a talent for video production, and you have a talent for finding a way around airports and freezers and things.
1: That's right, Robert. We can all use our talents to help each other out. It's a real blessing. Mm-hmm. By the way, have you thought about what you're going to say?
0: To say to whom?
1: To the audience at the Icky Macky Squipsick Awards. You've got to give an acceptance speech, remember?
0: Right, I was trying to forget about that. I can't, oh my goodness. Pete, you are going to have to help me do this because writing speeches is not one of my strengths.
1: Sure, Robert. I'll be glad to help.
0: Okay.
2: Attention. Now boarding flight 781 for the South Pole.
1: But that's my flight. Sorry I can't help you, Robert. At least I can say a prayer for you, and I'll ask for prayers for my crazy cousin Lou, too.
0: Mm-hmm. Okay. Ladies and gentlemen, I accept this award.
3: Now boarding flight 926 for Rome. That's Rome, Italy, not Rome, Georgia. Okay, just so we're clear.
0: Oh, my flight, Pete, that's... Pete, my flight, you didn't... I got nothing. My flight. This is very stressful. I can see... I know. I would like to thank the Academy. For that sounds corny. Please accept my humble. Ladies and gentlemen, I need some help.
4: Hello, Rob Wall, the Roman Catholic. What can I do for you today?
0: Hi there, boss. I need your help. I have to write a speech, an acceptance speech, and I am no good at doing this.
4: Certainly, Rob Wall, the Roman Catholic. I think that your speech should be about...
5: Please turn off all smartphones and other portable electronic devices at this time, and leave them off for the duration of the flight. Thank you.
0: I'm so sorry, boss. I have to turn off my phone.
4: I understand, Rob Wall, the Roman Catholic. I'll say a prayer for you to write a great speech.
0: Thanks.
4: Ow!
0: Excuse me. Oh, you gotta be kidding me. So, maybe...
6: Hey, mister, would you like to say a... Wait a minute, aren't you Rob Wall, the Roman Catholic?
0: Yes. Yes, I am. Do you watch my TV show?
6: Yes. I have learned a lot about the faith from your show. Ooh. I heard you were going to get an award, so I thought I could say a rosary for you. I know it's really hard to speak in front of big crowds, so I thought you could use some prayers.
0: What do you know? Well, you've never met me. I'm touched. You've never met me, and you're saying a rosary on my behalf. That's really humbling, actually. It's very comforting. It's amazing.
6: Well, I'm sure you pray for me, too.
0: Yeah, yeah. Well, honestly, no. I've never met you, so I'm not sure how I could have prayed for you before this.
6: Well, don't you pray for the children who watch your show?
0: Yeah. Oh, yes! Yes, as a matter of fact, I do. Every time I go out on assignment, I say this prayer. Please, God, let this show that I'm about to produce bring knowledge of the faith to the children who watch it. Let it be a good show for your glory and for the salvation of souls. That's what I say.
6: And since I am one of the children who watches your show, then you've been praying for me.
0: Ah.
6: And I pray for you and everyone that you work with so that your show will be good and helpful for the whole world. Wow. This is how it's supposed to work.
0: Right, yeah, right. Right.
6: Well, we all use our God-given talents to build up the church, then we all pray for each other.
0: Well, thanks, kid. That, you are an inspiration. Thank you so much. I think I know what I'm gonna write.

0: That's right, boss, and I know just what to say thanks to your prayers and the prayers of all the others.
1: That's great, Rob Wall, the Roman Catholic.
2: It is now my pleasure to present this year's Communion of Saints Award to Rob Wall, the Roman Catholic, for his excellent television series, which brings knowledge of the faith
0: to children. This is it, boss. Turn on your TV and watch me on the awards ceremony. Thank you. Thank you so much. Thanks. Thanks to all of you. God bless you. Thank you. You're too kind. Thank you. Thanks. I'm truly honored. Thank you. I'm truly honored and humbled to receive this Icky Macky Squip Sip Communion of Saints Award this evening. This award is being given to me because of the Roman Catholic shows that I produce and that have been so helpful in building up the body of Christ. I gratefully accept this award tonight. Thank you. But not only for myself, but because the show is not possible without the help of my boss, who chooses my topics and gives me my assignments. Thank you, boss. It's also not possible without the help of Pete, who lives in my freezer. Love you, buddy. Thanks, Pete.
3: Hey, crazy cousin Lou. Come here on TV. You got to see this. You know the guy with the freezer, my sidekick? He's on TV right now.
0: It is also not possible without the prayers of our viewers. And the saints in heaven. And, of course, Almighty God. You see, on my trip to Rome to receive this Communion of Saints Award, I learned a lot about the Communion of Saints. I've learned that the Communion of Saints refers to the sharing of all the faithful in Christ in holy things, such as the faith and the grace of the sacraments, especially the Eucharist. It's also about our communion with holy persons. Some are pilgrims here on earth. Others have passed from this life and are undergoing purification and are helped also by our prayers. Others already enjoy the glory of God and they intercede for us. All of us together form in Christ one family, the church, to the praise and glory of the Trinity. All of us who work on the show pray for the show and for each other. And everyone who watches the show also prays and asks for the prayers of the saints in heaven and the holy souls in purgatory. Well, thank you again. So, you see, while it is my privilege to accept this award really belongs to the whole church. Yes, those of us on earth, those in purgatory, and those in heaven, who are all using their gifts for the good of us all. So, on behalf of the entire church, I thank you, and I thank God. Thank you all. Thank you. God bless you. Thank you.

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1: From EWTN News Nightly in Washington, D.C., I'm Veronica Dudo with an EWTN News Link. The U.S. is considering using one of its biggest non-nuclear bombs as part of a new strike plan in the Iran war. This is according to a CNN report citing U.S. officials. The alleged plans are supposedly in place in the event that President Trump decides to resume combat operations either before or after the midterm elections. Ukrainian President Volodymyr Zelensky says he feels betrayed by President Trump's diesel deal with Russia, as well as the Starlink operational issues. In an interview with a British journalist, the Ukrainian leader said the U.S. is on the, quote, wrong side of history. Pope Leo XIV is working from the hospital after doctors reported his lung has recovered well from surgery. Earlier today, he met with his top aide and carried out daily activities.
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Sit you there, my burden. I had no idea a simple trunk of costumes could be quite so heavy. Or perhaps the trunk is light and I am heavy. Oh, well, one must not free the camel of the burden of his hump, or he will free him from being a camel altogether. Oh, my silent friend! I see you have anticipated my toil and sought for my refreshment. Thank you for your hospitality. Ah, splendid. I say, do you know who the passenger is that you're expecting today? I had the strangest compulsion that I had to bring this chest of costumes and props with me, but I can't for the life of me tell you why. Well, I have come to the illuminated conviction that when it comes to the miraculous workings of this most unique of all railway stations, it is better to allow their workings to freely occur without hindrance.

0: All by myself I have to go, but fear and suspense drummed in the dreamer's bosom.
1: Stevenson, is that you?
0: Gilbert, my laddie buck, is that your wee form I see lumbering about? Oh,
1: Robert Louis Stevenson, you are most welcome. By what strange map do you find yourself docking your ship at this berth?
0: I tell you me right numpty, I cannot fathom why I docked here. I was on my way to the islands, taking a train to the boat, but the conductor told me I was to change trains here. Whatever here is, so here I am. How is it you're here?
1: Oh, that, my friend, is the proverbial long story.
0: Oh, my dearest Gilbert, is there any other type of story you tell?
1: No, I suppose not.
0: I see from the looks of this trunk that you two were about to set to your shins in Gororoman.
1: Yes, this is a traveled sea chest. Well, I'll tell you, my lad, I brought it out to entertain my guests, who so often show up here unexpectedly. But now that I see it as you, I think there was a very definite reason why I was to bring it. Here, help me put it on that bench.
0: Of course, lad.
1: Oh, you go port, I go starboard. Oh, there we go. Ah. Behold. Now, watch this transformation.
0: You look a very regular rogue of the seas.
1: Aye.
0: A very salty dog.
1: Right, matey. Oh, wait, just a tick. Of course. I've got just the thing here. Oh, yes. Yes, yes. Oh, here we go. Ha ha. Yo-ho!
0: What have you got for me in this wee pirate sea chest?
1: Well, let's take a look. Oh, this looks like it might fit you. Here, laddie buck. Put this on. Very good. Very good. Now, hold. Hold.
0: Holding.
1: There. Ah. And now this. Hands on hips. Ah, splendid, it suits you.
0: Oh, do you reckon?
1: I do indeed reckon. Wait, one more thing is missing from this masquerade. Cheerio. Oh, 15 men on a dead man's chest. Yo ho ho, and a bottle of rum. A drink, and for the devil hath done the rest. Yo ho ho, and a bottle of rum.
0: That's quite good, lad.
1: Oh, yes, yes, it is. A wonderful tune. A scurvy tune. One that your Long John Silver no doubt would sing with great vigor and enthusiasm.
0: I suppose the old blockhead would.

0: So, you're off to sail to new islands of adventure, are you?
1: Yes, the trade winds do agree with my constitution. More so than the cold, damp climes of my own Edinburgh.
0: Oh, yes, I'm sure. Very sensible indeed. You know, I have often thought of sailing away to sunnier climes and avoiding this English parade weather, which, to tell the truth, mostly consists of drizzling rain.
1: Oh. And what would you sail off to? Some place exotic? An archipelago where you could moor your yacht and see a world of wonder and marvels?
0: Perhaps. But you know, it seems remarkable to me, my friend, that one cannot see the marvelous wonders of one's own land. The simple, marvelous wonders that are hiding in plain sight that we walk by every day. It reminds me of a romance I long to write about the man who discovers England. I picture him a British yachtsman who on his first day at sea gets turned around, miscalculates his course, and returns to his home port under the impression that it is a new tropical island. No doubt there was a general impression that the man who came ashore armed to the teeth and talking with signs, ready to plant the British flag in that barbaric temple, which later turns out to be the pavilion at Brighton, thought himself rather the fool. But he is the hero of the story, and his mistake is a most enviable mistake. For what could be more delightful than in the same moments to have the fascinating terror of going abroad with the humane security of coming home, to be at once astonished at the world around you, and yet at home in it.
1: Ah, yes, the world of wonders. The world is so full of a number of things. I'm sure we should all be as happy as kings.
0: Yes, there it is. It's to see the world with that childlike

0: wonder, as if you're seeing everything for the first time. The swaying tree branch, or the undulating caterpillar, or the gift of the dandelion. These gifts are God's love note to us. If we could see them every day, how richer our experience would be for it.
1: Or if we could see the world as would a little boy, the boy of the toy pistol and toy sword, as if on a stage with painted scenery.
0: Oh, yes, the toy theater.
1: Ah, yes, my lad. But mankind doesn't want to see with the eyes of a child, unless they are eyes that are shut and see nothing, but nothing. For all the artists I knew in Paris, you would think they only knew how to paint with one color, black. The color of the abyss, the color without life, without hope. You understand?
0: Yes.
1: You were given the same introduction to that nihilism while in art school.
0: Yes, indeed.
1: It's not that they worship anything in particular. It's that they worship nothing. There is nothing to be done with nothing. These members wallowing in their suicide clubs.
0: Yes, you speak, my friend, of what only could be referred to as the culture of death.
1: I reject this joyless worship of nothing, these dark members of a rotten cult, refusing to see anything of wonder and joy, but would rather worship nothing and embrace a life of nothing, a life without meaning, without colors, without life. Let them raise their black flag. I will raise my own flag of cross and bones, memento mori.
0: Hear, hear.
1: And I will sail gallantly onto their flanks with cannons blazing.
0: Be calm, my friend. Perhaps a drink.
1: No, thank you, my dear kind lad, this is something that cannot be cured but grog.
0: So, you are not off to sail to new islands and discover new countries, are you?
1: Unless it is the country from whose bourne no traveler returns. I'm dying, laddie buck. Or I am already dead and I just wander this plain. Indeed, my tale is at an end. But there shall be no pity for me. Men like us do not crave pity or tears, unless they are the tears that stream from one's face as they hold fast against the bow ropes and stare straight into the headwind and sea spray. Eh, me buckle?
0: Yes, quite right.
1: No tears for the likes of us. We are two romantics, and we will always see through the eyes of little boys who have not forgotten play and discover entire worlds inside the garden walls.
0: Yes.
1: Sir Avaster, me hearty. What say you to that, you old sea dog?
0: Sea dog? I never. Sea dog? Well, I'll have none of that. I never. Ha! Ah! Avast ye! Toledo steel.
1: Oh, Toledo steel, you say?
0: No, I don't think so. I think it was rather from a toy shop on Wimpole Street. Ah! Steel, harden in the fires of Hades, or I will send your dark soul.
1: Or you thieving son of a biscuit eater. So you mean to run me through and take me gold all your own? Be that your cold, black-hearted, cowardly plan.
0: Cowardly? Black-hearted? You accuse me of horn-swoggling, ye? Is that your parley?
1: Aye, for horn-swoggling it is to run through your own shipmate. After all the booty and treasure we shed blood to get, you would stand there and pluck a crow with an unarmed salt? Aye, 'tis a coward you are, me fine matey. The worst dredgy to sail under the Jolly Roger.
0: Oh, I say dredgy, that's quite good. Oh,
1: thank you, my dear Gilbert. It's straight out of Treasure Island, you know.
0: Is it? Indeed.
1: It means a traitor or cowardly carouser.
0: Cowardly? Oh, very good. Ah, belay that scuttlebutt, you bilge rat. I'll have none of that guff from the likes of you. If you'll not find me a coward, here, take your weapon. And let no quarter be given.
1: Oh, the hilt is of gold, a blade of silver.

0: Over. 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
1: Avast, ye freebooter, 'tis shark bait you'll be.
2: Dead men tell no tales.
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2: Oh, belay that scuttlebutt, you rat scallion. 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
3: Surrender, you're no match for me.
2: I still have my sea legs, you lily-livered galley slave.
0: Are you all there, my demons? All in force to torment me? You shan't have me. You can't win against me. This is a battle that has been fought throughout all time. A battle between the light and the dark, and the good and the evil. It is a timeless evil. It grows inside every man, slowly poisoning and putrefying men's souls with a dark belief in nothingness and death, only fueled by its own perverse appetite. It devours hope and joy and leaves mankind to wallow in selfish obsession and in dark alleys of despair.
2: I know this evil all too well. It rose from the mud and blood of the First World War and flourished in the hands of artists, hands that were designed by God to show us beauty, to lead us to truth, and to teach us good. Well, you shan't win this theodrama, not while there is still life and love in men's hearts!
0: It is the souls of men it depends on!
2: So, look! Back!
0: Back, you demons! This is a battle that will be fought in the souls of men throughout all time! And no quarter will be given till you and your faceless armies of degradation are hurled back into the nothingness you created. Back! Back! Back!

0: Easy, easy, lad. Drink, drink. Slowly, slowly, slowly. There it is. Breathe. In and out. There it is. Are you all right, lad?
1: Yes, my lad, quite. I have fought this battle a long time as well.
0: Yes, yes.
1: I'm familiar with the toll it takes.
0: Well, once more? Once more into the breach, dear friends? Once more. Off, close up the wall with our English dead. The game's afoot. Follow your spirit, and on this charge cry, God for Harry, England, and St. George! Oh, a little one. Ah, oh, a tall one. Ah, oh, a medium-sized one. Oh, oh, oh, oh, oh, oh, oh, oh, oh. I've been skewered. Oh, it's too late for me.
2: Thank you. Thank you.
1: I wrote Dr. Jekyll and Mr. Hyde in a mere 3 days. Did you know that?
2: That's truly a remarkable feat, my friend.
1: It poured out of me. It was almost easy to write. Do you know why? I was writing about myself. Well, myself and the other fella. The manic, self-destructive, brooding self. I well understood about the battle within myself, the battle inside every man, the duality that lives in each of us. In each man there is a battle always raging between a Dr. Jekyll and his inner demons, in this case personified by the diabolical Hyde. A battle that is won or lost by choices one makes in a lifetime. Many don't even know they are on the battlefield and lose the war by small retreats or a series of tiny acquiescences until that they are so lost that they cannot find their way back.
2: But is the white flag or the black flag in this war? There is no dirty gray, no middle ground between good and evil.
1: For in all of us, is the Jolly Roger, the flag with both attributes on it, the cross and our own mortality. And we set sail, charting a course for either damnation or salvation.
2: We almost choose which side we're on, eh?
1: Let me help you there, lad.
2: Oh, good, thank you. Are we to be Jekyll or Hyde? Are we to embrace our Long John Silver or follow our Jim Hawkins towards the true and the good?
1: In my time, I have lost much ground in this battle, moving forward and sliding back. Maybe that is why I am so restless and still wander about, seeking my redemption, perhaps.
2: I think it is the very fact that you know this that is the mile marker in your redemption, my friend.
1: My journey is not yet over. It is just beginning. I must seek out the spirit of Jim Hawkins or David Balfour, the spirit of the little boy who still sees the world with amazement and wonder.
2: Yes, the child who sees the world with hope, who follows the path of your heroes. You gave the world these heroes to teach us all there is always a path back to the true and the good in all of us.
1: I hope they are still received as such. Many still mock the youthful fiction I created.
2: My friend, the world is in desperate need of fairy tales, now more than ever before. A garden of verses. If only men were wise enough and old enough to read those books more often.
1: And so we shall ever be in need of the childlike boy to lead us back within the garden of wonder.
2: You see, you are not asking the world to look forward and outward at larger things, but backward and inward at smaller things. The place where we can still remember the magic lantern show that we saw as children and marvel at it as we did back then.
1: Society has lost sight of the lantern bearers, me lad.
2: I don't know. I think there is still a lantern leading the way. It may be a small red light of the sanctuary lamp, but it is still leading us out of the darkness, out of the apathy and distractedness that the evil one uses to divide us from the divine. The divine. Our Lord said, I am the light of the world. He who follows me shall never walk in darkness, but shall always have the light of life. The light of life. It's like the beam of a lighthouse beacon that cuts through the mist and the fog to bring our ship safely back to port or to a heaven on earth.
1: A lighthouse? We are back at the sea, my lad.
2: I suppose we are. Doing our best not to be dashed upon the rocks, eh?
1: As are we all.
2: We must go on because we cannot go back.
1: Do you quote my own Treasure Island back to me?
2: Aye, matey.
1: Well, allow me to return the favor. I deny you the right to put words in my mouth.
2: Bravo.
1: Or, to quote Jekyll and Hyde, all human beings, as you meet them, are commingled out of good and evil with every day, and from both sides of my intelligence, the moral and the intellectual, I thus drew steadily nearer to the truth by whose partial discovery I have been

0: doomed to such a dreadful shipwreck. That man is not truly one, but truly two. I learned to recognize the thorough and primitive duality of man. I saw that of the two natures that contended in the field of my consciousness, that even if it could rightly be said that I could be either, it was only because I was radically both. If I am the chief of sinners, then I'm the chief of sufferers also. Quiet minds cannot be perplexed or frightened, but go on in fortune or misfortune at their own private pace, like a clock during a thunderstorm.
1: It is truly an insightful masterpiece, my friend, your strange case of Dr. Jekyll and Mr. Hyde that you quoted so eloquently.
0: And in 3 days, I tell ye, I marvel at it still. And yet, in my heart of hearts, I know why it came so readily to me.

0: fight on in the fight for me, Chesterton, my lad. A captain's ship could not hope for a better steward than you at the helm. Set sail and chart a course for wonder and amazement. And keep your childlike vision that sees the world as a gift. With every new miraculous flower and every beautiful sunrise.
1: As a child on a swing or at play in a field of grass.
0: True. 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
0: No, my lad. 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It is a strange course I am set upon, and I grateful that you are here to help me hoist sail and to set off into new waters. Fight on in the good fight for me, me hearty.

0: I will, my friend. 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I am on the side of light and life. 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And to see with the eyes of a child who in his amazement sees the entire world as a gift. Godspeed, my friend! Avast me, hearties! Fight on! And let no demon come between us and all that is good!
1: Oh, a beverage.
0: Thank you, my good man.

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1: I'm Veronica Dudo in Washington, D.C. Tonight on EWTN News Nightly, the U.S. is reportedly weighing the use of a massive bomb strike on Iran. We have the latest. Plus, the update on Pope Leo XIV's recovery following lung cancer surgery. 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

Coming up next, Forgotten Heritage, Europe and Her Saints. Join me, Father John Hogan, and my friend, Father Owen Gorman, when we look at the life of St. Teresa of Avila, the great Madre. We'll see you in a few moments.

0: You're very welcome to this episode of Forgotten Heritage, Europe and Her Saints. We've covered a lot of ground so far, and this week we're going to look at perhaps one of the greatest women saints in the history of the Church. Well, we say that because we're biased. We're both, Father Owen and myself, are Third Order Discalced Carmelites, secular Carmelites. And for us, St. Teresa of Avila is extremely important. Isn't that right, Father?
1: I'd say this programme is probably the highlight for us both.
0: Absolutely.
1: As we approach a woman who is central to both of our lives, and that is the great teacher of prayer, St. Teresa. I remember that we visited her place of birth a few years ago in Avila in Spain.
0: Yes.
1: And you know, just the influence that she made and, on that at that time, and her life has been so incredible.
0: Many people will know about St. Teresa of Avila, and sometimes they will confuse her with the other St. Teresa, or St. Therese, who's the little St. Therese, who's also Carmelite but lived at the end of the 19th century. St. Teresa of Avila, the great St. Teresa, La Madre, as we call her. Tell our viewers something about her early life.
1: La Madre was born in 1515 at Avila in Spain. She was born into a very good and wholesome Catholic family. Her father, Don Alfonso, was a good and religious man. He was noted for his charity. They lived in a house that was next door to a hospital, and he would go in and tend to the sick. He was actually twice married and twice widowed. His first wife bore him three children. His second wife, Teresa's mother, Dona Beatriz Ahumada, was a very, very religious woman as well. In fact, she laid the foundation for her daughter, her life of prayer. She instructed her in the rosary. She introduced her to reading about the lives of the saints. She was a very, very good woman. She did have a fault, and that was that she liked reading chivalrous novels of great adventure. And she used to hide these from her husband, Don Alfonso, but Teresa used to read these as well with her, and she regretted it later on, but it was just a part of her upbringing that came from her mother.
0: There was a real heroic streak in St. Teresa, wasn't even as a child. There's a story.

0: of her and her brother, which we've often heard, going off to become martyrs.
1: Yeah, she was so impressed by the life of the martyrs, and she was taught that it was, you know, immediate access into heavenly glory and to see the vision of God. So, you know, been a very practical woman. She said to herself, oh, well, listen, you know, I can do that. You know, if martyrdom means instant heaven, then let us go and be martyred. So she took a brother of hers with her, and they decided to want to go off to Africa to be martyrs because she heard of the Moors in Africa. But her uncle, Don Pedro, saw the children as they were at the city gates and brought them back home. But this didn't stop her particular exploits and her desire for holiness. She built with her brother a little hermitage at rocks, you know, in the garden of their house. And she was very sincere in these efforts. You know, she wanted to be holy. This was a great desire that she had as a child. And she was noted for her praying of her rosary. And also as a seven-year-old, she used to give alms from the little that she had. She used to practice this practice and indeed go with her father to the hospital that was next door to their house.
0: Well, her life was going to be lived in the cloister as a Carmelite nun. However, even though she expressed these kind of desires at such an early age, she didn't stick to them, did she? She actually went off on another path for a while.
1: Oh, yeah. Like she was a very determined young girl and woman later on. And like her personality was just very, very strong. She was, you know, a very attractive young girl, it must be said. But she had a weakness in that of vanity. She used to reflect on this later on in her life, in her writings. She was fastidious. She gave far too much time, she said, to her appearance, to her hair, to her dress, to her perfumes. All of this was part of her life, and very much a social person, loved company, loved chat, and spent many wasted hours, as she saw them later on, in company with her cousins, talking away about people. And that idle chat was something that she also brought into the cloister with her, much to her regret later on.
0: Of course, her father saw this coming, and so he took action, didn't he?
1: He did, yeah. He saw the faults in his daughter, even though she was his favourite. You know, he loved her. He loved his Teresa.
0: But she could wrap him around her little finger,
1: didn't
0: she?
1: She had that usually that power with him, but at the same time, he was detached enough from her that he sent her off to boarding school, to a school called Our Lady of Grace. Now, she did interpret this as a punishment, and she huffed and she puffed in the initial period, at least, because she had to move out of the family home and let go of her comforts and her worldly way of life. But she did meet a very good religious sister there, Donna Maria Bizzano, and she really helped her in her own spiritual life. And it just shows the influence that a religious person can make. And when people come in contact with a good priest or a good religious, it can really set off a conversion in their lives, as it did for Teresa. And Teresa then began to think a bit about becoming a nun. But she would admit at that stage that she just resisted it heart and soul. She didn't want it at all for her life. She was thinking about marriage, but she was afraid of marriage as well. And so, you know, what happened in her was that there's this great struggle begins to develop in her life as she is thinking about one vocation and the other, and she is resisting all the time being a nun. But this eventually led, and it probably contributed to an illness that she afflicted her after just being in the boarding school for 1.5 years.
0: Teresa's struggle came out very much a realisation of the plight of women in Spain at the time, because she's just telling us her writings, she says, you know, that she looks at women and she sees women that have died in childbirth, that they don't have much of a life, they become subservient and all of that. And then she didn't want that for her life either, but she didn't want either to go into a convent and be told what to do.
1: Yeah.
0: So in a sense, that struggle was in her own life, you know,
1: yeah.
0: And she didn't want to be subordinate to anybody.
1: Yeah.
0: It wasn't pride, but it was rather realization that as a woman, she was called to find her place in the world, to find her place with God, and to do great service to the world and the church.
1: She had deep desires within her, and she had a huge desire for God, and at the same time, you know, there was these worldly desires as well. But, you know, the Lord is so good because he helped her to become clear and to discern what was his will for her. And he sent her a very, very, you know, significant gift. He sent her the gift of suffering. she became ill and she had to be taken out of the boarding school. And in her time of recovery, she spent outside of Avila with her sister, but also significantly with her uncle, Don Pedro. Now, Don Pedro was a tremendously good and positive influence on her life. He was a very holy man. He lived as a friar, even though he was out in the world. And he was very much into reading. He had a lot of books, and he used to get Teresa to read to him. And in doing this, he was using a bit of reverse psychology, because like he knew the struggle within her soul, but he knew that what would help her if she was in contact with good and holy books and good and holy thoughts. So he asked her to read to him while she was with him, and she didn't want to do it at first, but eventually she really began to be nourished by good books, the books that he had, which just shows us that as part of, you know, our own life of faith, it is important that spiritual reading, that, you know, we let go of the magazines of this world, the glossy sort of stuff, the stuff that will bring us away from God, and that we center ourselves on the spiritual classics, the reading of scripture as well, and that our soul will be nourished, and in that way that our faith can develop as well, and we can discern God's will, as indeed it helped Teresa so much.
0: So when she came back to Avila, her mind was made up?
1: Her mind was, and what really helped her was a book of the letters of St. Jerome. And she read these, and she decided then she wanted to go on for the religious life. Now, it was still a struggle within her, and you know, her vocation was not easy. She did not go easily in through the doors of the convent of Avila, the Carmelite convent. It was absolutely so difficult for her.
0: In fact, she tells us in her spiritual writings that she was going to save her soul, that deep love of religious life wasn't really there. But she said, "I want to save my soul, so I have to go in here."
1: Indeed, and it was a deep desire within her, you know, to serve God, but. She brings this to her father, who's not pleased at all. He loved his daughter. He didn't want her to go on for the religious life, but she knew that she wanted to, and to save her soul as well. And so she took quite a drastic step. In the 2nd of November, 1535, she left the family home. She said, "It was worse than death for me. It's like suffering the pains of death." And she brought with her one of her brothers, because she had convinced him to become a Dominican friar. So two of the children, actually, in that morning, left the family home. He went off to become a Dominican friar, and she entered into the Carmel in Avila, the convent of the Incarnacion. And it was there that her father, later on that day, sought her out, but it was not to be. She was not to return home. And he went away. He accepted the will of God in his life, and he knew he had given up his Teresa for a greater love.
0: She was in, and she was going to stay there.
1: She was, and she felt great peace in Carmel right from the beginning, but it was difficult for her. She had a very difficult novitiate, learning the bravery, you know, acting under obedience, the life of prayer as well. And she struggled on for 3 years. She was very well loved there. She was quite a charming woman, and she made great friends there. But a significant event happened after 3 years of her time at Carmel. She got very, very ill, and her father took her out, took her away from the convent, took care of her. And again, she was sent out to her sister and to her uncle, Don Pedro. She did make a somewhat of a recovery, and it was there during that time with him again that another book became very important, and that was a book called The Third Spiritual Alphabet. And this was a spiritual classic. It has become a spiritual classic by Francesco de Osuma. And it was a book that described a method of prayer called Recogidos. And this was a whole movement of spirituality in Spain at the time, Recogidos, recollection, entering into a prayer of recollection whereby we become aware of the presence of God, we recollect ourselves with him, and we enter into dialogue with him. And it was a form of meditation that she was very taken by. And this is what came to her in her time of convalescence, and it left deep lessons within her heart.
0: So it seems the stage is set for the great work of Teresa of Avila, or is it? Is there more to be found out? Join us in our second part of this programme as we continue to look at the life of St. Teresa of Avila.

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13: You're welcome back to Forgotten Heritage, Europe and Your Saints. And today we're looking at the life of St. Teresa of Avila. Father Owen, just before the break, we spoke of St. Teresa's conversion. She was ill, she was with her uncle Don Pedro, and he introduced her to Osuna's book, The Third Spiritual Alphabet. So this seemed that she was back on track into the religious life, into the life of prayer. But in fact, that's not what happened.
14: No, like she went there just to further her recovery, but in fact she actually got quite worse. She was brought back to Avila by her father basically to die. She received the last sacraments. The illness was so severe that she actually lost consciousness for 3 days and thought she was dead. At Avila in the convent in Carmel, they had actually dug the grave and the grave awaited her body. But miraculously, she made a recovery, and she puts down her recovery to St. Joseph, who was such an important influence in her life, and in the subsequent establishment of the Descalced Carmelites, the reform of the Carmels, and also her establishments that she set up later on. So she was brought back to the convent, and it was there that she began to regress in her spiritual life. She spent a lot of time in the parlour speaking to people. She loved people's company, and she also, you know, loved them speaking well of her, so she was kind of a hostage to people's opinions.
13: Vanity again.
14: Yeah, and it wasn't conquered even at this stage. And she began to give up even the practice of mental prayer and the prayer itself. She found prayer such a struggle during this period. And what really kind of knocked her for six and what really kind of dragged her back was the death of her father. It was unexpected, and it was a huge blow to her. And then that brought her into a period of her life of 6 years of intense struggle. She would talk about when she went into the oratory, she just felt almost a revulsion of to pray. It was such a struggle for her. She had difficulties in settling her mind and settling her heart. And but the key to her life and her spirituality is what she referred to as determined determination. She just made herself do it. Even though she didn't have the feeling to do it, the sweetness of prayer wasn't there, she continued, and eventually she made a breakthrough. And the breakthrough came when the Lord gave her such great graces that she then began to move forward in her spiritual life, and very quickly mystical experiences followed, and she began just to fly after that in spiritual life.
13: This was St. Teresa's second conversion.
14: Yes.
13: She needed two conversions to bring her where she was.
14: Yes.
13: So she began to live the life of the Carmelite nun in the Incarnacion.
14: Mm-hmm.
13: However, life in the Incarnacion was quite lax, wasn't it?
14: It was quite lax.

0: there's around 200 sisters there, and so it was quite a busy place as well, a lot of comings and goings. She craved greater silence, she craved a deeper life of prayer, she craved reform, the reform of her order. And she was bringing all of these inspirations to the Lord in prayer. And one day after receiving Holy Communion, she felt God calling her to set up a new convent, to establish the reform of the Carmelite order. And she approached her superior over this. She was given permission, and she set out, and she established in Avila St. Joseph's, which was the first of her religious houses.
1: Of course, St. Joseph, the founding of St. Joseph was very, very difficult. In fact, she had to work quietly away at that. Even some of her superiors at one stage withdrew the permission, but she still had to have relations of hers to buy the property and quietly set it up. Mm. And eventually, when St. Joseph's was actually established, she herself couldn't enter it for a number of months. She had to remain in the Encarnacion until the superiors relented and let her go. In fact, there's a famous story that when the sisters arrived and they set up house in Encarnacion, and poor Alteresa was over, or in St. Joseph's, and poor Teresa was over in Encarnacion, the people of Avila didn't want to have another monastery, and so they were all at the doors trying to bang in the doors down to get the sisters out, and the poor sisters that were there were trying to keep the door closed to keep these people out. But it was a new way of life, it was novel, the people of Avila couldn't accept it, but eventually they did, because they suddenly discovered that these sisters living the primitive rule of Carmel, the rule of St. Albert, were actually very holy women.
0: Indeed, and you know, central to her holiness is her whole teaching of prayer and her whole life of prayer. And you know, this is really so beautiful, her whole theology of prayer. She gives us a lovely definition of it. She speaks of prayer being an intimate friendship, a frequent heart-to-heart conversation with him by whom we know ourselves to be loved. Now, that takes so much unpacking, but it speaks to us about how she experienced and lived prayer in her own life, an intimate friendship with the Lord, a frequent heart-to-heart conversation with him by whom we know ourselves to be loved. And this really forms the basis of her whole teaching and experience of prayer. She talks about prayer as the royal road to holiness. We're all called to be saints. It's not just for the Scalced Carmelites or contemplatives or priests or religious. It's the laity as well. And prayer must be at the centre of all of our lives. And we're all called to that state of holiness, that evangelical perfection. But prayer is central to this. Prayer gets us along the road, and it helps us to progress, and it leads us deeper into the heart of God. And really, the teaching that she gives us on prayer and on is really so profound. It takes so much unpacking, but it's something that is central to all of her writings. If you look at her autobiography, her the book The Way of Perfection, The Foundations, and also The Interior Castle, central to all of these books is teachings on prayer.
1: She's leading the soul to God. And one of the things that she's doing is that she is guiding the soul along the various levels towards perfection, towards holiness. And many people who read St. Teresa of Avila, and she's a very good guide to this if our viewers are in the life of prayer and they want to find out what's going on in your life and the stages that you will go through, she sets them out in The Interior Castle and the various other writings, so you will actually know where you are.
0: Yeah. She talks about the importance of a few things as we begin prayer. First of all, there's the importance of awareness. You know, try to be aware of God. God is everywhere. God is particularly present in the Blessed Sacrament. God is also within us as well, so awareness. That sense of God's presence just permeates completely her writings. It is central to where she leads us in terms of the teaching of prayer. She talks of the importance of determination. We get up in the morning, we don't want to pray. We're at the end of a day's work, we don't want to pray. You know, but just to enter into it, to give yourself, to force your will to conform to prayer, and then to set down patterns of it. And then as you do, what begins to happen is desires that begin to well up within your life, the deep desires for God, for holiness, and for a life of prayer and intimacy with him. And the more that you get into the practice of prayer, the more that the desires will arrive. But she also leads us through the stages of prayer, and we find this, as you mentioned, in The Interior Castle. Basically put, as we grow in prayer, we grow from what's called ascetical prayer to mystical prayer. Ascetical prayer is basically the first three mansions of The Interior Castle, where we're doing a lot of work, we're making a lot of effort, you know,

we're really grinding through the gears and making progress. And then what's happening is that God is working on our souls, and then he begins to take over. And that's the transition from the third to the fourth castle. And in that fourth castle, it is more

0: lives. It's not accomplished in a few years, although God can do it in a person's life if he gives the grace. But for most of us, it is a process that takes decades.
1: Of course, she went on then to found more Carmels, and eventually it led to her life, many, many stories, and then eventually she would die in Alma de Tormes and all of that. I think as I reflect on the life of St. Teresa of Avila, one of the great things is her relationship with St. John of the Cross. In Carmel, we recognise him as our spiritual father. St. John of the Cross is very interesting. It reveals an aspect of her life, her deep humanity. Mm. Teresa was very much a human person, wasn't she? She's a great personality.
0: Very much so, and friendship was important to her, and you know, she loved the sisters with whom she lived the life of reform. Like, she was a mother to them, and they loved her, and they loved having her with them. And also with St. John of the Cross, there was a deep union of hearts there. And perhaps two contrasting personalities. Mm. She more light and gay, and you know, so charming. Him more of a serious disposition. But two approaches to prayer that are very, very complementary, and you know, that teach us so much. And maybe one of the insights that she also just gives us in terms of prayer is the importance of what she calls, you know, the prayer of recollection. And this is something that she really, you know, that we can practice, and indeed should practice each and every day. It's that entering into a period of being recollected with God and just pondering his presence. And you can do this, for example, you know, if you take out a piece of scripture, you read the scripture, you think about what's going on in the passage, you become recollected with it, and then after that you enter into a period of conversation with Christ. You enter into a heart-to-heart conversation with him, and that is the core of the period of prayer, of recollection for Teresa. And you know, it may seem a lot of work at first. You know, she calls it the active prayer of active recollection. But then what happens after, as we practice this year after year, we enter into what's called the prayer of infused recollection, where it is God that just does the work. But it is a process, and it is like climbing a mountain, but she brings us up each and every step.
1: And of course, the more she goes along the path of holiness herself, the more wonderful she becomes, the more human she becomes. There's one story I'd like to share with the viewers. I don't know how true it is, but it's a great story that we hear in Carmel, where she's out with St. John of the Cross on their journeys, and they're staying at an inn. And the innkeeper recognises, oh, here's a holy nun and a holy priest and all their company. So after they've had their gruel, or grits, I suppose, as they have down here, he came in with a tray of cakes, and he put them in front of them. And John of the Cross, being the ascetic, no, thank you, no, I'll pass. And Teresa just launches into them, and she's eating them away, and she says, oh, Father John, she says, if they're so good here, what will they be like in heaven? And, you know, her life of prayer and her holiness, this was the personality, this is the woman, this is the saint. And of course, she teaches us that being holy and being a person of prayer is ultimately about being a person of joy.
0: Indeed, you know, it's really the formation of the whole person, and you know, prayer just shouldn't be seen as a part of our life, you know, that we do this now and then get on with our work. But it really helps us in all of our lives. It forms us as a person. It really is so central to the humanism that we must embrace in our own lives, that God wants us to be a person fully alive. You know, that is his glory, is the man and the woman who is fully alive. And prayer is central to that. And if we're not in the habit of praying, if it's something that we're not doing frequently, if we're not giving our hearts to God and entering into conversation with him, then we're not going to be fully alive. We're going to be half dead. And you know, it's not those people who reform the church, it's the people who are fully alive in Christ.
1: And such is the life of St. Teresa of Avila. We pray that she will bless you, look after you and protect you. And we'll see you next time on Forgotten Heritage, Europe and Her Saints, when we look at the life of the great mystic, St. Margaret Mary Alacoque. We'll see you soon. God bless you.

0: 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Next time, we'll welcome Dr. Jonathan Beeler, a former Swiss Reformed seminarian, to share what led him home to the Catholic Church. 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
1: I'm Veronica Dudo in Washington, D.C. tonight on EWTN News Nightly, Steady Pace. As Pope Leo XIV recovers, the president of Peru comments on plans for the Holy Father's upcoming visit. Deploying the troops, Senate leaders have a plan for polling sites on Election Day. Unlikely consensus, a new survey shows Republican, Democrat, and independent young men can all agree on one thing. Plus, a unique religious experience. We'll tell you why thousands filled the streets of New York City this week. These stories and more tonight.
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1: Thank you for being with us on the feast day of St. Teresa of Jesus, Virgin and Doctor of the Church. Our top story tonight. Pope Leo XIV has resumed work today from the hospital as he continues his recovery. The Vatican says he met with Archbishop Paolo Rudelli, the substitute of the Secretariat of State. The Holy Father also once again celebrated Mass. EWTN News' Brian Schumacher reports.
3: Good evening, Veronica. I'm here at St. Peter's Square, where the Vatican has announced that the Pope's recovery is proceeding normally. The Pope underwent routine medical examinations this morning. A chest x-ray shows good recovery of the operated lung. He also carried out his daily activities independently. And a physiotherapy session included a full range of motor exercises. Meanwhile, questions remain about the Holy Father's upcoming visit to South America. As the Pope recovers, the president of Peru, Keiko Fujimori, had this to say.
4: We will also be keeping an eye out for any statements from the Vatican, because we understand that this recovery will take several weeks, longer than anticipated. We therefore understand that there may be some changes to the schedule for his visit.
3: Last night, the Pope also sent a message to participants at the Vatican Conference on Amoris Laetitia, asking for prayers, saying, "As you know, I have been unable to be among you during these days. I thank you warmly for your prayers and for the work you have done together. I ask you, please, pray for me as I pray for you." This Sunday, every church in the Diocese of Rome will have the special intention of praying for the Holy Father. Reporting from Rome, Brian Schumacher, EWTN News Nightly.
1: On the way to Montana for a rally, President Trump was asked by reporters about Pope Leo, and he had this to say.
5: I want to see Pope Leo get well. I hear the prognosis for that type of a problem. It's a cancer. It's big stuff anytime you have cancer. But the prognosis seems to be good. I've watched. And we just want to wish him our love and our best wishes.
1: President Trump also speaks out about Iran. He says the war is going to be over very soon. But a new report suggests the United States could be planning an even larger attack using one of its biggest bombs. White House correspondent Owen Jensen brings us an update. Owen.
6: Veronica, good evening to you. 8 months into the war with Iran, a diplomatic solution remains elusive. It's not all-out war right now. Ships are still being sunk. Tonight, it's not clear which direction this is all going to go, and the threat of wider war persists.
7: Recently released video shows the U.S. military blowing up an Iranian boat it says was conducting surveillance and targeting U.S. Navy ships in the Gulf of Oman. Crew members on that boat safely removed prior. Despite the violence, President Donald Trump assures Americans the war with Iran will not last forever.
5: And the Iran war will end very soon. It's going to end very soon. As soon as I want it to end, it'll end. But it's going to end very soon. They'll never have a nuclear weapon. And oil prices will drop like a rock.
7: The president spoke overnight during his campaign swing through Montana. But there are signs the war

0: or could escalate. The U.S. military is reportedly considering using the so-called mother of all bombs against Iran if President Trump decides to resume combat operations. The Massive Ordnance Air Blast Bomb, or MOAB, is the most powerful non-nuclear bomb in the U.S. arsenal. The White House says it's keeping all options on the table. In addition, President Trump addressed the war after a campaign stop Wednesday in Arizona.
1: And remember, oil is less now under Trump, with us taking away the nuclear chance of them destroying, frankly, the world, than it was under Biden. Oil was higher under Biden than it is under Trump.
0: But the flow of energy and goods remains at risk. Satellite imagery appears to show scattered cargo containers and an oil slick in the Strait of Hormuz after another ship was struck. The International Monetary Fund worries the cost of fuel could keep going up because pre-war surpluses and inventory drawdowns cushion the blow. But those buffers can't last forever.
2: Inventories are lower, spare capacity is tighter, and renewed disruption could generate much larger price adjustments.
3: Also tonight, more attacks by the Iran-backed Houthis. The terror group fired drones and missiles at a palace used by Yemen's internationally recognized government. Two people were killed, several others injured. This further complicates efforts to end the Iran war. At the White House, Owen Jensen, EWTN News Nightly.
4: Three people are dead and six others injured after a Russian drone attack in central Ukraine. The attack lasted more than 10 hours. Strikes hit businesses, residential buildings, and more. The State Emergency Service reported strikes at 25 locations across the region. Russia has increased tax on civilian infrastructure like energy facilities to cut off power, heat, and running water. The strikes are intended to wear down support for Ukraine's response to Russia's invasion. North Korea says it has test-fired strategic cruise missiles designed to be launched from submarines. This comes as it continues to expand its military capabilities. According to state media, two types of missiles were tested on Wednesday. The weapons were described as strategic, implying an intent to arm them with nuclear warheads. The launches follow tests of various hypersonic missiles earlier this month and in late September. North Korea says they were aimed at advancing its arsenal of weapons designed to overwhelm missiles' defenses of South Korea and Japan. If you cast your ballot in person on November 3rd, you may notice a few extra people at your voting site. That's because both Republicans and Democrats are planning to have a slew of election observers at polling sites around the country, especially for hotly contested House and Senate races. Let's check in with Capitol Hill correspondent Eric Rosales with more. Good evening, Eric.
5: Hey, good evening, Veronica. Yes, Senate Democrats, well, they've been gaming out possible election security scenarios for months now, and we now have more details on what they plan to do. Senate Minority Leader Chuck Schumer and California Senator Alex Padilla, they outlined their plans to make sure that we have free and fair elections, but they went so far as to accuse President Trump of trying to rig the election so that Republicans can keep control of the House and the Senate. Leader Schumer says Democrats aren't taking any chances.
6: Their job is to ensure that Congress has objective, firsthand information about what's happening on the ground. The goal is simple. We deter interference, promote transparency, protect voter confidence, and ensure that fair elections are decided by the voters.
7: They confirm more than 100 trained Senate staffers will be deployed to nine states with contested Senate elections, and more could be added.
8: They'll be there on the ground to observe and to document if they see any instances of voter interference, any threats against election workers, and they'll monitor the counting, canvassing, and certification process.
7: He adds election monitors have been trained for months and will stay as long as necessary, even if recounts and certifications take weeks.
8: It's in training, and the training is pretty simple. As an election observer, here's what the law says can do and what you can't do. Here's what election observation is and what it isn't. And armed with that, I think part of the strategy here is to send people out in pairs.
7: In August, the Justice Department announced it's sending a record 1,000 federal election monitors to polling places, more than three times as many used in the 2022 midterms. Republicans accused Democrats of simply fear-mongering.
9: Well, you know who's going after democracy is the Democrats. If you look at it, when they want your vote diluted by somebody that doesn't have a right to vote, they're actually taking away your rights. And that's exactly what they want. When they say they don't want to pass the Save America Act, they say they want illegals to be able to vote.
10: Democrats continue to run this whole theme of Trump is trying to undermine democracy. He's trying to take away your vote. He's trying to refuse for you because they know they can whip up their base and say, well, you know, go fight Trump and show up to vote and we'll bring him down. The American people can see through this. This is all a propaganda game.
5: Republican leadership tells me that they too have been training staff to deploy a similar number of observers to state elections, and they plan to monitor, keep those monitors out there for as long as possible. We have to remember one thing, though, that they must stay within the limits of their authority and allow state and local officials to run the ballot counting process. At the end of the day, it's still the states that run elections. At the Capitol, Eric Rosales, EWTN News Nightly.
4: As Eric mentioned, the 2026 midterm elections, now less than 3 weeks away, will determine control of Congress and could reshape the agenda for the remainder of the presidential term. As preparations continue for this year's pivotal midterms, Americans across the country are beginning to cast their ballots. Voters will ultimately decide the balance of power in Washington. So where does the Catholic vote fit in and what impact could it have? Here to break it all down for us is Doug High, GOP strategist, former RNC communications director, and former deputy chief of staff to the House Majority Leader. Doug, welcome to the show. Great to have you here.
11: It's good to be with you. Thank you.
4: While the Catholic vote is important, it can also be divided. That's seen in a new poll from Pew Research Center. It found that white Catholics lean Republican, while Hispanic Catholics lean more Democrat. What explains the difference, and how is that shaping the party's strategies?
11: Sure. In a lot of ways, it's very similar to what we're seeing throughout the country, whether we're talking about the Catholic vote or not. Much of this has to do with immigration when it comes to Hispanic voters. Hispanic voters obviously are heavily Catholic, but what we've seen is not just with border security, but ultimately with the tactics of ICE and so forth throughout the country, whether it's in Minneapolis or somewhere else, the entire country sees that. The entire Hispanic community sees it, and they've reacted extremely negatively to that. So you've seen Trump's numbers with Hispanics absolutely crater, which means also his numbers with Catholic voters have fallen. White Catholics, it's fallen a little bit, not as much. Hispanic Catholics, overwhelmingly so.
4: You just spoke about immigration. Beyond that, what are the other key issues that are most likely to drive Catholics to the polls?
11: Well, I think it starts with the same thing that's motivating so many voters. It's what they spend every week. If you're filling up your gas to drive to church on Sundays, you notice that sting. When you go to the grocery store or you go out to a lunch or a brunch afterwards, you notice those bills. Another thing that I think could have had a really big impact and may still, we know about the death penalty that's being instituted for the Fort Hood shooter. If that had taken place on TV, I would have told you that would have been a disastrous thing for Republicans who were on the ballot in trying to keep the Catholic vote. The Catholic vote being overwhelmingly, but not completely, but largely critical of the death penalty, even in cases like this. But for that to be televised, it could have a real huge impact on the Catholic vote. Trump made the right decision, both morally and politically, in not having that televised. Obviously, we haven't had one televised sort of ever. That would have been a real risk for Republicans on the ballot.
4: Even though the countdown is on, people are already early voting. Mm-hmm. When we look at Pennsylvania, Michigan, Wisconsin, and Arizona, they all have competitive races this year. In which states could Catholic voters have the greatest influence, and how are Republicans and Democrats trying to win them over?
11: Sure. I think it starts with the greatest influence in Texas, in part because we're seeing those Hispanic districts, heavily Hispanic districts, not just throughout the state. Obviously, it's a heavily populous state, but especially on the border, where Republicans could lose seats that they otherwise might have done well in. And then I'm looking at my home state of North Carolina, where we have a lot of targeted House races that have become really a lot closer just in the past 2-3 weeks. A Senate race that's likely to flip. Those are a lot of Catholic voters there. It's a fast-growing Catholic community. And ultimately, those could tell us very early if it's going to be a late night.
4: Very interesting conversation. Doug, thanks so much.
11: Thank you.
4: The countdown has begun, but we have a lot more still to come on EWTN News Nightly. Sticker shock, prices are rising, but wages aren't keeping up. We ask an expert what's behind it. And survey says, despite political differences, a new generation of young men all agree on one topic. That's ahead.

0: family. I'm Montse Alvarado with some great news. EWTN's National Catholic Register has a new look. 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

0: New government figures show inflation is rising. Consumers are feeling the squeeze with higher clothing, housing, and gas prices, all making life more expensive. The latest Consumer Price Index report shows inflation rose 3.7% in September, higher than expected. Gasoline prices jumped 9.1% last month alone. Energy prices are up 20.4% over the past year. The report also shows that overall prices are rising at a faster pace than people's wages. Let's bring in Mitch Rochelle, founding partner at Marco Trends Advisors and an adjunct professor at San Diego University. Mitch, always great to have you on.
1: You bet.
0: What is driving the renewed rise in inflation?
1: Well, it's probably a three-letter word, oil. As oil and gas prices have ticked up very dramatically, it has, found itself in every aspect of the supply chain, impacting consumers, as we saw the other day with the Consumer Price Index, and now most recently, as we've seen with wholesale prices in the Producer Price Index, which rose way more dramatically than consumer prices did. And the thing to remember is that many people view the Producer Price Index as the leading indicator of what consumer prices will be, because if producers are paying more now, they're going to pass that cost along to consumers.
0: Aside from rising fuel prices, are tariffs having any impact on consumer prices?
1: Most prices that consumers pay in the supply chain, there's a contract. The price is set for some period of time. And what's happening, because this has been going on for so long, we have two or three renewals of contracts of items that are in the supply chain. Mm-hmm. And those renewals have gotten notched up because the supplier or the supplier's supplier wants to put a cushion in there should the tariffs return or should the tariffs continue.
0: That's an interesting breakdown to highlight. Now, do you expect the Federal Reserve to raise interest rates again when they meet later this month?
1: Interest rates and inflation have sort of gotten themselves into a bit of a death spiral where you need to raise one to try to fix the other, and then the other one raises, and where do you stop? The problem with raising interest rates to curb inflation, the goal there is to destroy demand so that there's less demand that can match up with the supply. What the administration has been doing over the last almost 2 years now is they've been working really hard on shoring up the supply chain, reshoring, meaning moving to the United States, the supply chain, and they're doing it in a period of sort of rising prices, as we talked about. The problem with fixing the supply chain

0: using tax policy and other enticements for businesses, it takes a while before you actually see that. So if the Fed tries to, kill demand by raising inflation, what they're really doing in the short run potentially is hurting the economy, which could spill into the hurt of the job market.
1: As always, there are so many different aspects to the bigger picture of the economy. Mitch, thanks so much for coming on and breaking it all down for us.
0: You bet. Great to see you.
1: A new survey by the polling company Signal is taking a closer look at Gen Z men, including their beliefs, struggles, and what they want from their leaders. Joining me now in the studio is Alex Tarasio, a pollster and principal at Signal, a polling and public opinion research firm. Alex, thanks so much for coming in today.
2: Thank you for having me.
1: This is a fascinating survey. Let's kick off with voting among young men in the category of most likely to vote this November. Democrats lead Republicans 57% to 40%, but among those unlikely to vote, Republicans lead. Are young men shifting politically, or does this just come down to which side is more motivated?
2: It's mostly the latter, and this was one of the core questions that I wanted to answer in this survey. We surveyed registered voters, men 18 to 30, registered rather than likely voters. And so among those registered voters, if they all voted, and they won't, if they all did, Democrats would lead by three. That would be great. Republicans would be thrilled if that was the case. That is not going to be the case. The men who say they're the most motivated to vote, and so we determine that here by asking on a scale of 1 to 10, how determined are you to vote? And so those are the ones that we judged were the most likely. And among them, Democrats lead by 17 points.
1: Digging in a little bit deeper to your survey, it found that 63% want the federal government to do more about the problems facing young men. What else did your survey discover?
2: So that was overall. Among Democrats, Democratic young men, that number was 64%. And among Republican young men, that number was 68. And so again, for Republicans, this is a really important data point to understand who your voters of tomorrow are going to be. They may not turn out a lot now, but once they turn 35, 40, 45, they will be voting a lot. And they have a very different view of the federal government's role than the conservatives who believe in small government who are at the top of the party right now. So the party's been going through a realignment, and this is one of the indications of that. Young people need to hit certain milestones in their life. A job is the number one thing, especially if you're a man. And then house, kids, wife, if you're interested in that. If you're not hitting those, then ideology is a distant, distant thing from your mind. And so if the government or anything can help you get to where you think you need to be, then you're going to accept that help. But this is a very important thing for the generally older members of Congress and leaders of the Republican Party to understand.
1: You uncovered that about one in five young men feel they have no close support system, and 17% say they want a male mentor but don't have one. How big of a problem is loneliness among young men?
2: I think that latter group is one of the bigger problem groups in the survey. This was a sign of greater isolation. And that greater isolation was correlated with people saying their lives weren't on track. The men who do have a male mentor, whether or not they're in regular contact with them, they scored much higher on all these different metrics that I associate with more positive life outcomes.
1: On marriage, the survey found that only 55% of men ages 18 to 30 want to get married, and one quarter of those who do want to get married one day don't believe it will happen. Additionally, a third want children. What is behind some of these worrying trends?
2: So this is one of my favorite questions that I asked, and sometimes my favorite questions aren't useful at all. This was one that was useful. And so 55% of young men 18 to 30 want to get married. If young men get married at the same rates that prior generations have, then it'll be 65, maybe topping out at 70% of those age cohorts that are married by the time they're 40, 50, 60, and so on. If it happens at the level that these young men think it will, then the total marriage rates will be 10 to 15% lower than they have been for older groups. That would have a tremendous impact on the electorate, and I think something that is maybe unique to this generation.
1: There are many challenges that a lot of young people face from society. Alex, thanks so much for joining us today. This has been such a fascinating introspective into how some young men are feeling.
2: Thank you.
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0: Our seasoned journalists take you where the stories are.
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14: It is not common to see scenes like this in Midtown Manhattan. The streets of New York were filled with processional banners, which, carried by thousands of faithful, led the Blessed Sacrament through the city center. This year's Eucharistic procession, organized by the Napa Institute on October the 13th, began with Mass at St. Patrick's Cathedral, celebrated by Bishop Joseph Espaillat, Auxiliary Bishop of the Archdiocese of New York. During his homily, Bishop Espaillat emphasized the importance of almsgiving in the Christian life, alongside prayer and fasting.
15: When almsgiving flows from genuine love, it helps cleanse the soul. Not because we buy God's forgiveness, we cannot, but because a heart that gives is a heart that has stopped clutching.
14: The bishop added that almsgiving should come from charity, which translates into genuine love for those most in need.
15: No law can fully remove the pride and the selfishness that makes us look past each other. Only charity, only genuine love, the kind of love that sees a brother or a sister where the world sees a problem.
14: Following Mass, the faithful took to the streets for the Eucharistic procession, which concluded with a blessing. The Napa Institute's annual Eucharistic procession in New York City began in 2021 with the mission of bringing Jesus in the Blessed Sacrament into the streets of Manhattan and giving people an opportunity to encounter him. In Washington, D.C., Paola Flynn, EWTN News Nightly.
13: And finally, tomorrow marks the 48th anniversary of when Pope John Paul II was elected to the papacy. And it will be marked here in Washington, D.C. The National Shrine of St. John Paul II is hosting a series of events over the next 2 weeks. So if you are in town, you will want to check it out. We thank you for watching tonight. Remember, you can follow us on social media, Facebook, X, YouTube, and Instagram at EWTN News Nightly. I'm Veronica Dudo. Good night and God bless.
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0: This week on Vaticano, we journey into the living world of sacred music at the heart of the Church in Rome. We visit institutes, foundations, and choirs in Rome and discover how the Church's musical tradition continues to be taught, preserved, and passed on to new generations. We also discover how religious orders have kept these traditions alive through centuries of prayer. For this and more, Vaticano starts now. More than a heritage, sacred music is a living tradition. Meant not only to be preserved, but to be passed on. This commitment lies at the heart of the Pontifical Institute of Sacred Music, whose mission is to form the next generation of choir directors, musicians, organists, and composers, and to entrust them with the task of carrying the Church's musical tradition forward. That same spirit inspired the inaugural International Week of Sacred Music.
1: A week like this can provide people just with an experience of total immersion into the wide and deep tradition of the Church, from plain chant to pieces that have been composed this year by our own very students. And not only to learn about it, but also to pray with it and to perform it in the liturgies.
0: Designed to inspire, educate, and deepen faith through the power of music, the inaugural International Week of Sacred Music brought together people from a wide range of backgrounds and vocations to Rome.
1: It might be choir singers that come from all over the world and just recharge their batteries, or educators that work in Catholic schools, that work in cathedrals, and want to learn more about music, to be better teachers of sacred music, or religious sisters, or religious men and priests that chant the liturgy and want to know how it really works.
0: Among the diverse group of participants were several who had journeyed from across the United States, each with a unique role in serving the Church through sacred music.
2: I've been teaching in Catholic seminaries now for about 20 years, and you know, I teach the men how to sing the Roman Missal and Gregorian chant, and I teach them liturgical practices and lead them in Mass. And I thought this would be a great opportunity to kind of step back from the daily grind of working and teaching, to think about what I'm doing.
3: I've been a part of many different choirs throughout my life, and a cappella groups and different things, but to study sacred music in such a way as this, with so many talented people around me, I honestly looked at it and I was like, oh, that's cool for someone else. And then I thought about it and I'm like, you know what, no, this is perfect for me.
4: I help with music ministry for my community, but my background in music is mostly with instruments. I play piano and viola and organ, and I've never had much vocal training. So when I found out about this opportunity to know the vocal music of the liturgy better, I was very excited.
0: For teachers and educators, the program provides

0: Added practical training and innovative teaching methods designed to make chant engaging, accessible, and meaningful for young learners.
1: We had the opportunity to go through many strategies and methods to engage children choir, to make sacred music interesting for them, and to bring faith to them in singing in the choir. A very challenging thing is make them discover things like Gregorian chant or ancient music, and this was one of the aims of my course.
2: A bit of a psychology, trying to teach children how to learn difficult music, or maybe music in a foreign language, the Latin or any other language, and to learn techniques to make it exciting, to make it approachable, to make it easy, has been a great help for me.
0: Another track for seminarians, priests, and religious offered vocal coaching and workshops in Gregorian chant to strengthen their ability to sing the prayers of the Mass and the Divine Office.
3: So we've done some of the traditional chants and also techniques for really using the music to express the words and in Latin, as well as translating chant into other languages.
0: The largest track, designed for choral singers, offered participants the opportunity to expand their sacred music repertoire, refine their technique, and perform in choral settings across Rome.
4: It was a joy for me to work with so many beautiful voices, sharing some of the secrets of polyphony, and above all the beauty of the Roman polyphonic tradition, as well as the broader international repertoire. Their enthusiasm has made all the work we invested throughout the week truly worthwhile.
5: Using what I've learned will personally be able to help me sing better, but I'll also be able to share what I learned with other people around me and to serve the liturgy in a more unique and better way.
0: With 110 participants from 30 countries, the inaugural International Week of Sacred Music demonstrated that sacred music remains a living tradition, one that continues to unite the faithful in a shared mission to preserve, live, and pass it on to future generations.
6: Just being with people from all around the world who are working in church music or involved in church music, you know, it's not like a gathering of musicians. It's a gathering of people who love the Lord and are doing this music in order to bring glory to His name.

0: Up next, we'll meet Dominican friars in Rome and see how sacred music shapes their spiritual life.
1: O miraculous child Jesus, I come before your sacred image, moved by love and by hope, and I beseech you to look mercifully into my troubled heart. Let your own tender love, always inclined to compassion, mitigate my troubles and alleviate my sufferings. Take from me, if it be your will, all unbearable afflictions, and let me never surrender to despair. Grant me, dear child Jesus, the special grace I ask from you today, in all humility and with a loving trust, and for the sake of your sacred infancy, always hear my prayers. Be generous with your aid and consolation, that I may praise you and the Father and the Holy Spirit. Amen.

0: each developing their own styles, reflecting their particular spirituality. The Dominican tradition is one of them.
1: La musique et le chant s'adaptent.
2: Music and chant adapt to people and to a particular way of life. Since the Middle Ages, the Dominicans have adapted Gregorian chant, mainly by shortening it. This was quite a pragmatic decision, because the Dominican order was a mendicant order and the order of preachers, and so the friars, who went out to preach, could not afford to have long offices that lasted for hours.
0: Drawing on his background in sacred music, Brother Gabrielus explains that Gregorian chant, precisely because it adapts to the rhythm of a religious community's life, also beautifully expresses the evangelical counsels of poverty, chastity, and obedience.
1: Le chant grégorien est monodique.
2: Gregorian chant is monodic, meaning that it is sung in unison with a single voice. This reflects a certain poverty, because there is no harmony, there are no chords. It is quite an austere practice. Obedience is also expressed in Gregorian chant, since the brothers must be in accord with one another, and there is a certain discipline that they must follow, a particular technique and set of rules governing the pace. And it also becomes very clear that if the brothers are not living in fraternity within the house, the chant is less good as well.
1: Et moi bon aussi.
0: For an order founded to preach and teach, chant also serves as a means of transmitting the faith through hymns, such as St. Thomas Aquinas's Pangue Lingua, which continue to enrich the church's spiritual life to this day.
1: Pour toute l'église, je pense.
2: For the whole church, I think there's value to it, particularly a theological value, because it is a summary, a sort of mini-theological synthesis of the doctrine of the Eucharist, and the last two verses,
1: Santum ergo sacramentum,
2: and also the second verse, Genitori genitoque, are sung during benediction of the Blessed Sacrament and throughout Eucharistic adoration.
1: Des pratiquants. Salve.

0: Among the chants long associated with the Dominican tradition is the Salve Regina, which is very similar to the Roman version, but has a few unique touches of its own.
1: There are certain passages that have a bit more of elaboration, so to speak. It's like the composer is highlighting some words in a very specific and elaborate way that is somehow useful to convey some messages that are related to the Dominican order. For example, the word misericordia, mercy, is really elaborate, and you know, Saint Dominic himself thought of himself as a missionary of mercy, wanted to bring mercy, and especially to sinners and those who were prone to errors in matters of faith.
0: To this day, the friars sing it each night at Compline, the final prayer of the day.
1: This is a very old tradition. Jordan of Saxony, the second master of the order, already testifies that was the use, and it was really spread across the order. And it sort of became a trademark of Dominicans.
0: Over the centuries, countless chant manuscripts have been carefully preserved by orders. While much was lost during the French Revolution and the anti-clerical movements that swept across Europe, these sacred musical traditions have endured.
2: Gustav Mahler, a great composer, used to say that tradition is not the veneration or worship of ashes. Tradition is the preservation of the fire. And even if one believed that this fire had gone out, in reality, one can still glimpse a few sparks of it. Today, the friars are taking up this tradition again and reintegrating it into their communities.

0: Nowhere is the essential role of this unique chant more evident than in the Divine Office, the church's daily cycle of prayer that frames a friar's day.
1: The Divine Office, as in the practice of the whole church, extends from the very first moments of the morning, or even of the night, until the close of the day. All of these moments spiritually nourish us with the word of the Lord. The whole of Dominican life is about penetrating

0: penetrating more deeply into the mystery, meditating on all of this through chant.
1: To this day, the distinctive character of Dominican Gregorian chant can still be heard in specific chants and responsories, especially during Lent and other seasons of the liturgical year.
0: It invites you to dwell on what you are singing. Gregorian chant is highly elaborate. There are many notes that enrich individual syllables. Yet despite this, it does not seem verbose or heavy. Rather, it flows smoothly through these notes and gives you the opportunity truly to ruminate on, to interiorize what you are singing, which is above all the Word of God.
1: In the chants of the friars, a centuries-old tradition continues to live and breathe.
2: Anche cantando, ecco,
0: By singing, we allow the Lord's word to resonate with us, both listening to it and raising it up to Him in song.

0: Cardinal Domenico Bartolucci was known as the musician of the popes, the musician of the saints. A priest, distinguished composer, and musician, Cardinal Bartolucci served as music director of the Pontifical Sistine Chapel for over 40 years. He's the author of an extraordinary body of work, published in over 40 volumes, and knew many popes. The Bartolucci Foundation, based in Rome, keeps alive the artistic and spiritual genius of the great maestro and cardinal, who passed away in 2013. Veronica Giacometti, EWTN Vatican journalist, met with Alessandro Bicciocchi, Secretary General of the Bartolucci Foundation.
1: Dr. Bicciocchi, the Bartolucci Foundation is committed to keeping Cardinal Domenico Bartolucci's artistic legacy alive. Could you tell us a little about the life and work of this great composer and how the foundation carries his legacy forward today?
2: Well, trying to condense Domenico Bartolucci into a single interview is quite a challenge. I first met him when I was a boy chorister in the Sistine Chapel, during my final years of elementary school and then in middle school when I was a member of the choir. Of course, it is his work as a musician for which he is best known internationally. Originally from Florence, he served as maestro of several of Rome's most important basilicas. His superiors recognized his remarkable musical talent while he was studying in the seminary and sent him to Rome to further his education in sacred music. In a short time, he became choir master at the Basilica of St. John Lateran, then at St. Mary Major. In 1952, while still very young, Pope Pius XII appointed him assistant director of the Sistine Chapel Choir alongside Lorenzo Perosi. After Perosi's death, Bartolucci became director of the Sistine Chapel Choir himself. At just 39 years old, he was appointed perpetual director of the Sistine Chapel Choir, a role from which he dedicated his life to the service of sacred music.
3: Maestro direttore perpetuo della Cappella Sistina e da lì ha speso la sua vita a servizio della musica sacra.
1: Cardinal Bartolucci dedicated more than 40 years of his life to the Pontifical Sistine Chapel Choir. Why was he so committed to passing on the Roman polyphonic tradition to new generations?
2: You see, sacred music lives on through inheritance. Sacred music has its origins in Gregorian chant and polyphony, these two great pillars that the Church still recognizes as the primary sources to draw upon for liturgical celebration. And so, clearly, the past is not optional. The past is our roots, and Bartolucci was particularly attentive to this, perhaps more than others.
1: In 2004, the Foundation founded its choir. How does the choir continue to carry the sacred music tradition beyond Italy's borders?
2: The choir was founded at a time when the maestro had retired from his work as a musician and as director of the Sistine Chapel Choir. But since he was still in the fullness of his years, he did not want, so to speak,

0: to leave behind what had been his life's work. So we reconstituted this choir, which is a professional ensemble made up of musicians, many of whom come from Rome's principal musical institutions, including those of the Vatican. With it, we devote ourselves to the same repertoire that the maestro wanted to see disseminated. Today, we have chosen not only to perform the polyphonic music of the Roman Renaissance tradition, but also to give significant space to Bartolucci's own compositions. Since the foundation is dedicated to him, we believe that his repertoire should be made accessible not only in Italy, but internationally as well.
1: Your foundation's mission is to evangelize through music. In what way can music bring the faithful closer to God?
0: I believe this is part of the Church's teaching. The Church has always sought to draw upon the benefits of every art in the work of evangelization, and music is certainly one of them. It is no coincidence that the liturgy has always been accompanied by song. Likewise, Bartolucci himself insisted that music should be given ample space within the liturgy. He used to say that if Michelangelo had been given only a postage stamp on which to paint the Last Judgment, we would have only a tiny fragment to contemplate and admire. Instead, he was given vast surfaces and immense spaces on which to create. In the same way, Bartolucci argued that music should be given that same breadth and prominence within the celebration of the liturgy.
1: Thank you for your time.
0: Thank you.
2: After the break, we'll go behind the scenes with the choir of the Diocese of Rome.
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0: For more than 40 years, a special choir has been at the service of the Pope and his diocese, the Choir of the Diocese of Rome. Founded in 1984 with the encouragement of Pope St. John Paul II, it was established to animate diocesan liturgies. Founder and director of the choir, Monsignor Marco Frisina, recalls how it all began.
1: I had been a priest for only 2 years, but I had already been involved in important liturgies with the Holy Father. At the time, however, there was no diocesan choir, that is, no choir representing the diocese. So I asked the Cardinal Vicar at the time, Cardinal Poletti, what he thought about inviting the young people who attended the prayer meetings here at the Roman Seminary, where I was serving as a formator. He said, of course, it's a beautiful idea.
0: Made up of volunteer singers, the choir has participated in some of the church's most significant events. From the Jubilee of Youth to canonization masses. The choir is also known for its annual Christmas concert at the Archbasilica of St. John Lateran, which is open to the public. Year after year, the Choir of the Diocese of Rome has gained recognition throughout the world, performing concerts not only in Italy, but also in France, Germany, Austria, Spain, Turkey, and the United States.
1: The people who come here are not professional musicians. They come from their parishes. They are students, workers, fathers and mothers of families, ranging in age from 18 to 60 or 70 and beyond. In a sense, they have grown up here within the choir.
0: Every Tuesday evening, men and women ranging in age from 18 to 70 gather in

0: in the theater of the Pontifical Roman Major Seminary to rehearse both new and familiar pieces and prepare for upcoming liturgical celebrations.
1: We do have an audition at the beginning.

0: source.
1: Quindi la cosa bella è che ancora dopo tanti anni io riesco ancora.
2: The beautiful thing is that even after so many years, I am still able in some way to accompany them and offer them not only musical formation, but spiritual and pastoral formation as well. Our presence in the diocese extends beyond the liturgies we serve. We are also present in parish communities, taking part in parish celebrations and other important moments. This year too, we are carrying out evangelization through music, presenting the oratorios I have composed and performing them in many parishes throughout Rome.
0: Among those whose lives have been profoundly touched by the choir is Oriana Oliverio. A longtime member, she says it has been far more than a musical experience.
3: In every event and every moment shared with others, we rediscover the experience of prayer, which is the choir's primary and fundamental purpose, the very reason that brings us together here. In my personal experience, singing has kept me anchored in the faith.
0: Monsignor Marco Frisina has composed hundreds of well-known liturgical and religious works, such as Anima Christi, and perhaps most famously, Jesus Christ, You Are My Life. Over the years, directors and choristers have shared moments they will never forget.
4: I remember the World Youth Days with Pope John Paul II, now Pope Saint John Paul II, with great joy. But perhaps the most memorable event, aside from more recent milestones such as the Concert for the Poor and the International Choir Meeting in the Vatican, was the canonization of John Paul II. After all, he was the Pope who wanted this choir to exist and who made its creation possible.
0: For the choristers, it's always an honor and a gift to lead the Pope's liturgical celebrations in song.
2: I always tell them, never take it for granted, never get used to it, because it is a great privilege to be at the heart of the Church, close to the Pope, who in those moments speaks on behalf of everyone, and we give our voice to the Church's prayer.

0: Hello, family. I'm Montse Alvarado with some great news. 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
1: Family, a prayer that we pray together is a powerful prayer. So please pray together with me our EWTN family prayer. Today we pray for marriage. Almighty God and Father, we adore you. You are the author of marriage and have made it a covenant of faithful, exclusive, and enduring love between one man and one woman. Protect this sacred institution from those who are working to deform it. Bring to conversion those who cohabitate, and restore the dignity of marriage and family life to our land. Strengthen those who are struggling in their marriages, and protect our children from neglect and divorce. Through Christ our Lord. Amen.

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Take this, all of you, and drink from it, for this is the chalice of my blood, this in memory of me.

0: In the name of the Father, and of the Son, and of the Holy Spirit.
1: Amen.
0: The grace of our Lord Jesus Christ, the love of God, and the communion of the Holy Spirit be with you all.
1: And with your spirit.
0: This morning we welcome Father Jesse of the Order of Mary Immaculate, and our guest preacher today on this memorial of St. Teresa, Doctor of the Church, we have a Carmelite, Father Matthias. Brethren, let us acknowledge our sins and so prepare ourselves to celebrate the sacred mysteries. I confess
1: to the Holy Mother God and to you, my brothers and sisters, that I have greatly sinned in my thoughts and in my words, in what I have done and what I have failed to do, through my most grievous fault. Therefore, I ask the Blessed Mary, ever Virgin, all the angels and saints, and you, my brothers and sisters,

0: to pray for me to the Lord our God. 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
1: Amen.

0: Let us pray. O God, who through your Spirit raised up Saint Teresa of Jesus to show the Church the way to seek perfection, grant that we may always be nourished by the food of her heavenly teaching and fired with longing for true holiness. Through our Lord Jesus Christ, your Son, who lives and reigns with you in the unity of the Holy Spirit, God, forever and ever. Amen. Amen.
1: A reading from the letter of St. Paul to the Romans. Brothers and sisters, we know that all creation is groaning in labor pains, even until now. Not only that, but we ourselves, we have the first fruits of the Spirit, as we also groan within ourselves, as we wait for adoption, the redemption of our bodies. For in hope we are saved. Now hope that sees for itself is not hope. For who hopes for what one sees? But if we hope for what we do not see, we wait with endurance. In the same way, the Spirit too comes to the aid of our weakness. For we do not know how to pray as we ought. But the Spirit himself intercedes with inexpressible groanings. And the one who searches hearts knows what is the intention of the Spirit, because he intercedes for the holy ones, according to God's will. Verbum Domini. The judgments of the Lord are true, and all of them are just.
2: The judgments of the Lord are true, and all of them are just.
1: The law of the Lord is perfect, refreshing the soul. The decree of the Lord is trustworthy, giving wisdom to the simple.
2: The judgments of the Lord are true, and all of them are just.
1: The precepts of the Lord are right, rejoicing the heart. The command of the Lord is clear, enlightening the eye.
2: The judgments of the Lord are true, and all of them are just.
1: The fear of the Lord is pure, enduring forever. The ordinances of the Lord are true, all of them just.
2: The judgments of the Lord are true, and all of them are just.
1: They are more precious than gold, than a heap of purest gold. Sweeter also than syrup or honey from the comb.
2: The

Jesus said to his disciples, I am the true vine, and my Father is the vine grower. He takes away every branch in me that does not bear fruit, and everyone that does, he prunes so that it bears more fruit. You are already pruned because of the word that I spoke to you. Remain in me, as I remain in you. Just as a branch cannot bear fruit on its own unless it remains on the vine, so neither can you unless you remain in me. I am the vine, you are the branches. Whoever remains in me and I in him will bear much fruit, because without me you can do nothing. Anyone who does not remain in me will be thrown out like a branch and wither. People will gather them and throw them into a fire, and they will be burned. If you remain in me, and my words remain in you, ask for whatever you want, and it will be done for you. By this is my Father glorified, that you bear much fruit and become my disciples.

Let's talk about the woman who we Discalced Carmelites call our Holy Mother. I'd like to expand on what you may already know about her. This woman, who St. Therese of Lisieux was named after, the woman who founded the Discalced Carmelite friars and nuns, St. Teresa of Avila. She was very intimidating to me when I entered Carmel. She was high up on a pedestal, big Mother Teresa. And yet as I got to know her over the years, she's a true mother. She is so mother and approachable. Let's go back to 16th century Spain for a moment. Who was Teresa? Well, she was beautiful. She was a head turner. She had three little beauty marks, dimples next to her mouth. She was attractive in personality, charming, a born leader, friendly, intelligent, enthusiastic, humorous, and fervent. Now, speaking of humor, I'd like to share two little stories about her humor. When she was beginning the reform of the friars the Lord had inspired in her to do, she found two friars to begin with, and one of those was St. John of the Cross. And St. John was short. He's about 4'11". So Teresa once declared, "Now I have 1.5 friars for my reform," she says. Later on, one of our friars was painting her portrait, and she was sitting there for a long time. And once he

finished, she went around and looked at it, and she said, God forgive you, Fray Juan. You've painted me ugly and blurry-eyed. Well, she's also very relatable, especially due to her struggles in life. When she was 13 years old, she lost her mother. As a teenager, she got into some bad company. She was too focused on boys, clothes, flirting, rebelling. But she said, I would go to frequent confession. I'd go right away after sinning, she says. At 16 years old, she was sent to a boarding school to some nuns to help to straighten her out a little bit. At 20 years old, she entered religious life. And though she found joy in religious life and she loved it, she said, it was the safest way for me to save my soul. She suffered much. She had a serious heart condition, terrible headaches, and so much so she's the patron saint of headache sufferers, bodily ills. She's the patron of loss of parents, people ridiculed for their piety, sick people. Father Thomas Dubé once said, there is a close correlation between suffering well and growth in prayer depth. Of itself, suffering improves no one. As we've seen people become bitter and turned in on themselves if they're not doing it with the Lord. But trials, he says, born with love in union with the crucified beloved, make one grow by leaps and bounds. This happened to Teresa. Teresa is also noted for her massive devotion to Saint Joseph. Through her devotion, her writings about him, what she spread through her monasteries and with the friars, she was a major player in spreading devotion to Joseph throughout the church all the more. She once wrote, I understood that I had a great obligation to serve Our Lady and Saint Joseph. For often when I went off the path completely, God gave me salvation again through their prayers. She said in her life, she, Our Lady, told me I made her very happy in serving the glorious Saint Joseph. She was the first woman doctor of the church. She's known as the Doctor of Prayer. But she also had prayer struggles, even in Carmel. She was very social. Of all of her early sins, time wasted through excessive chatting was one she especially regretted later in life. She also had many distractions in prayer, so much so that she would say, distractions are an incurable disease in this life. At one point, early on in her religious life, she gave up personal prayer for a year and 3 months. She'd still show up at Mass at the office, but she didn't have any personal prayer, any mental prayer. She said it was the greatest temptation of her life. And she came back to the Lord and took off. Her first 18 years of religious life, though, she called a struggle between friendship with God and friendship with the world. As I mentioned, struggling with mental prayer, recollection, she often wished that her hour of prayer was over. She would sit there during it, she'd watch the hourglass and the sand falling. And yet, determination became the key word of her spiritual life. As she said in Spanish, determinada, determinación. One of her turning points was in speaking to her spiritual director, Padre Balthazar Alvarez, a Jesuit. He told her, go to prayer, commend your intention to God. This intention was about giving herself more completely and some of the friendships that she was struggling with. They were disordered. Then he told her, and then invoke the Holy Spirit who comes to the aid of our weakness. She spent the better part of a day in prayer, and when she invoked the Spirit, the Veni Creator Spiritus, she experienced her first rapture. She heard, I will have you converse now, not with men, but with angels. This was a big turn.

turning point for her. She experienced a new freedom within, living for God now fully, getting over herself. She got over that hump. She said she was no longer living her life. Christ was living in her. She felt now that she was really serving him, abiding in him, fruitful at a whole new level. Now, the Lord wasn't saying we can only talk to angels the rest of our lives. Even Teresa in her life, we see so many letters, and she still shared her gifts and her way to connect with people. But what I am encouraging us to do through Teresa's example is to stay in the struggle. Keep showing up, no matter what we're feeling in prayer, in the ups and downs of life. Discouragement is never of God. He encourages, puts heart into us. And let's simply ask him, ask for that greatest gift, the Holy Spirit, to help us to come to the aid of our weakness in prayer. And to ask us to get over those humps, to ask him to help us get over those humps, those things that are holding us back from giving ourselves completely to the Lord and his service. After all, Teresa did say, you pay God a compliment when you ask great things of him. In this Holy Communion, let's take a cue from St. Teresa. I'd like to end with her words to us this morning. As she says, to close our eyes when we receive communion and to look within. Here's her words. But after having received the Lord, since you have the person himself present, strive to close the eyes of the body and open those of the soul, and look into your own heart. You should acquire the habit of doing this every time you receive communion. Receiving communion is not like picturing with the imagination, as when we reflect upon the Lord on the cross or in other episodes of the Passion, when we picture within ourselves how things happened to him in the past. In communion, the event is happening now, and it is entirely true. There's no reason to go looking for him in some other place farther away. Now then, if when he went about in the world, the mere touch of his robes cured the sick, why doubt, if we have faith, that miracles will be worked while he is within us, and that he will give what we ask of him, since he is in our house. His majesty is not accustomed to paying poorly for his lodging if the hospitality is good.

0: Christ is the high priest of his people. It is in him that we come together to make our prayer to the Father.
1: That the church may guide the people of God to that true freedom, which can only be attained through adherence to the will of our Father. We pray to the Lord. That our Holy Father may enjoy the constant guidance and counsel of God in his undertakings for the welfare and growth of the church. We pray to the Lord. That world leaders will have the wisdom to see that human life is the greatest treasure, and that they may work to protect and enhance this gift. We pray to the Lord.
2: Lord, hear our prayer.
1: For the sick, the dying, the homeless,

0: and the forgotten, that they will know their true dignity in the sight of God. We pray to the Lord. For those who have died, that after their earthly life, they may come to share in the glory of everlasting life. We pray to the Lord.
1: And Lord, we bring to you our Holy Father, Pope Leo, and God, we ask that you grant him good health and a full recovery from his surgery. We pray to the Lord. Father of might and power, every good and perfect gift comes down to us from you. Implant in our hearts the love of your name. Increase our zeal for your service. Nourish what is good in us and tend it with watchful care. We make our prayer through Christ our Lord. Amen.

0: Pray, brethren, that my sacrifice and yours may be acceptable to God, the Almighty Father.
1: May the Lord accept the sacrifice at your hands for the praise and glory of his name, for our good and good of all his holy church.
0: May our offerings, O Lord, be acceptable to your majesty, to whom the devoted service of Saint Teresa was pleasing in such great measure. Through Christ our Lord.
1: Amen.

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1: And with your spirit.
0: Lift up your hearts.
1: We lift them up to the Lord.
0: Let us give thanks to the Lord our God.
1: It is right and just.
0: It is truly right and just, our duty and our salvation, always and everywhere to give you thanks, Lord, Holy Father, Almighty and Eternal God, for in the saints who consecrated themselves to Christ for the sake of the kingdom of heaven, it is right to celebrate the wonders of your providence by which you call human nature back to its original holiness and bring it to experience on this earth the gifts you promise in the new world to come. And so, with all the angels and saints, we praise you as without end we acclaim.

You are indeed holy, O Lord, and all you have created rightly gives you praise. For through your Son, our Lord Jesus Christ, by the power and working of the Holy Spirit, you give life to all things and make them holy. And you never cease to gather a people to yourself, so that from the rising of the sun to its setting, a pure sacrifice may be offered to your name. Therefore, O Lord, we humbly implore you, by the same Spirit, graciously make holy these gifts we have brought to you for consecration, that they may become the body and blood of your Son, our Lord Jesus Christ, at whose command we celebrate these mysteries. For on the night he was betrayed, he himself took bread, and giving you thanks, he said the blessing, broke the bread, and gave it to his disciples, saying, "Take this, all of you, and eat of it, for this is my body, which will be given up for you."

In a similar way, when supper was ended, he took the chalice, and giving you thanks, he said the blessing, and gave the chalice to his disciples, saying, "Take this, all of you, and drink from it, for this is the chalice of my blood, the blood of the new and eternal covenant, which will be poured out for you and for many for the forgiveness of sins. Do this in memory of me."

Therefore, O Lord, as we celebrate the memorial of the saving passion of your Son, his wondrous resurrection and ascension into heaven, and as we look forward to his second coming, we offer you in thanksgiving this holy and living sacrifice. Look, we pray, upon the oblation of your church, and recognizing the sacrificial victim by whose death you will to reconcile us to yourself. Grant that we who are nourished by the body and blood of your Son and filled with his Holy Spirit may become one body, one spirit in Christ.

0: May he make of us an eternal offering to you, so that we may obtain the inheritance with your elect, especially with the most blessed Virgin Mary, Mother of God, with blessed Joseph, her spouse, with the blessed apostles and glorious martyrs, Saint Teresa of Avila, and with all the saints, on whose constant intercession in your presence we rely for unfailing help.
1: May this sacrifice of our reconciliation, we pray, O Lord, advance the peace and salvation of all the world. Be pleased to confirm in faith and charity your pilgrim church on earth with your servant Leo, our Pope, and Stephen, our Bishop, the order of bishops, all the clergy, and the entire people you have gained for your own. Listen graciously to the prayers of this family whom you have summoned before you. In your compassion, O merciful Father, gather to yourself all your children scattered throughout the world. To our departed brothers and sisters, and to all who were pleasing to you at their passing from this life, give kind admittance to your kingdom. There we hope to enjoy forever the fullness of your glory through Christ our Lord, through whom you bestow on the world all that is good.
2: Through him and with him and in him,

0: At the Savior's command, informed by divine teaching, we dare to say, Our Father, who art in heaven, hallowed be thy name. Thy kingdom come,
1: thy will be done,
0: on earth as it is in heaven.
1: Give us this day our daily bread,
0: and forgive us our trespasses, as we forgive those who trespass against us. And lead us not into temptation, but deliver us from evil. Deliver us, Lord, we pray, from every evil. Graciously grant peace in our days, that by the help of your mercy, we may be always free from sin and safe from all distress. As we await the blessed hope and the coming of our Savior, Jesus Christ, for the kingdom,
1: the power,
0: and the glory are yours, now and forever. Lord Jesus Christ, who said to your apostles, Peace I leave you, my peace I give you, look not on our sins, but on the faith of your church, and graciously grant her peace and unity in accordance with your will, who live and reign forever and ever.
1: Amen.
0: The peace of the Lord be with you always.
1: And with your spirit.

Behold, the Lamb of God. Behold him who takes away the sins of the world. Blessed are those called to the supper of the Lamb.

For those who cannot now receive Jesus in the Blessed Sacrament, we offer the following prayer. Eternal Father, I offer up to Thee my intellect, that it may learn to know Thee alone. Sweetest Jesus, I offer up to Thee my memory, that it may remember Thee alone. Holy Spirit, Spirit of charity, I offer up to Thee my will, that Thou mayest enkindle and warm it by Thy divine love. Adorn my soul with Thy seven gifts, and let me become Thy pure temple. Fill me with Thy grace, and prepare my heart to receive spiritually my God. Jesus, my God, as I am unable to receive Thee sacramentally, do Thou receive me into Thy heart, and unite me so perfectly with it that nothing may ever be able to separate me, even for a moment, from Thee. Engulf my misery and my nothingness in the abyss of Thy mercy, that I, changed into Thee, may henceforth live only for Thee, by Thee, and in Thee. Come, therefore, Thou, my only satisfaction, come to take possession of this heart, which belongs to Thee, and cannot live one moment without Thee. Amen.

0: Let us pray. Grant, O Lord our God, that your obedient family, whom you have fed with the bread of heaven, may follow the example of Saint Teresa and rejoice to sing of your mercies for all eternity. Through Christ our Lord.
1: Amen.
0: The Lord be with you.
1: And with your spirit.
0: May Almighty God bless you, the Father, and the Son, and the Holy Spirit.
1: Amen.
0: Go in peace, glorifying the Lord by your life.
1: Thanks be to God.

Saint Michael, the Archangel, defend us in battle. Be our protection against the wickedness and snares of the devil. May God rebuke him, we humbly pray. And do thou, O Prince of the heavenly host, by the power of God, cast into hell Satan and all the evil spirits who prowl about the world, seeking the ruin of souls. Amen.

prayer for vocations. God our Father, who wills that all men be saved and come to the knowledge of your truth, we beg you to send laborers into your harvest and grant them the grace to speak your word with all boldness, so that your word may spread and be glorified, and all nations may know you, the only God, and him who you have sent, Jesus Christ, your Son, our Lord. Amen. Our Lady, Queen of the Americas, Mary, Mother of the Franciscan Missionaries of the Eternal Word, pray for us.

It's where heaven touches earth. Silence becomes song. And the humble encounter the most holy. Litanies from the Shrine of the Most Blessed Sacrament. The Chaplet of the Divine Mercy. The Holy Rosary with Mother Angelica. Stations of the Cross. Daily Mass. And more. 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Live truth, live Catholic.

God wants you to be happy. You would hear Beatitudes like, blessed are those who mourn, blessed are those who are hungry. But you see, brothers and sisters, the Lord is calling us to be happy. We are happiest when we have given all that we have within ourselves, our talent, our time, the gifts that you have been given by the Lord, the opportunities. Now, giving is happiness. Even within our families, we must learn, even with those who are not so talented, we must help with those who are having difficulties and struggles in

community life or in school life. We want them to be happy. We spend time with them and bring joy to them. What is it that makes us really happy? What is happiness?

Do you know, brothers and sisters, that the rich who receive all the pleasures in this world, the rich who are merriest and seek a world of self-indulgence, with the biggest cars, with the biggest house, are not especially the happiest of people. Why? Because they have not given. It's our self-definition is to give and to serve and to pour ourselves out and to bring joy even as we exercise all the gifts of human hands that we offer to the Lord. The bread and wine, the body and blood of Jesus Christ is given to us. Now, what greater gift can anyone give but their very lives? Jesus gave his whole life, all his talent, all his time, all his godliness and divinity he gave to all of us. You see, if we can understand that we are sons and daughters of God, we're made like unto him, and we're happiest when we're like him. Pouring ourselves out brings joy. And instead of pouring ourselves out and losing, we receive the grace of God and the love of God more than anything else in the world. Brothers and sisters, it's in giving that we receive. And it's in dying to ourselves that we receive eternal life. When we have died, we must be able to say, Lord, I have given you all that I am. I'm happy. I have shown other people the love of God. To be a candle in the dark, that has been my life, Lord. There is nothing I want but to draw people into the kingdom, to follow Christ and his beatitudes. In the name of the Father, and of the Son, and of the Holy Spirit.

0: Beowulf is the mightiest warrior in the world. He can defeat any foe by the brute power of his own strength. He proves as much by spurning all weapons and defeating Grendel through the strength of his own mighty arm. He then faces Grendel's mother, this time carrying the most powerful sword known to man. The sword proves to be powerless against the supernatural power of this new monster, as does Beowulf's own strength. He would most certainly have been killed had not a magical sword miraculously appeared within his grasp. It is through this supernatural assistance that Beowulf prevails, without which he would have perished. The moral and theological message is clear enough. No human person, however strong, can defeat the power of evil without supernatural assistance, grace. Nor can the most powerful works of human ingenuity, the sword signifying what we would now call technology, save us from evil. Our triumph over evil is only possible with divine assistance.
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3: Pope Leo is diagnosed with lung cancer after undergoing surgery this week. How serious is it, and what might he face in recovery? Dr. Mark Siegel is here with analysis. Two ballot initiatives in Virginia could redefine abortion and marriage in the law. The bishops are weighing in. Bishop Barry Nestout of Richmond joins us with details. And a diocese is being sued for firing a teacher at a Catholic school for being in a same-sex relationship. Was the diocese in